0: the end of the year, doubling the number of face-to-face discussions this year between the leaders of the world's two largest economies. Two leaders worked this week to present a show of harmony.
1: President Xi and I both understand that we represent different systems, but the ties between our people endure.
0: While there were no major breakthroughs announced this week on issues such as trade or the safety of artificial intelligence, Xi has extended an invitation for Trump to attend the Asia-Pacific Economic Cooperation Summit in China in November.
2: That's correspondent Lisa Dwyer reporting. On Wall Street, the Dow up by 478 points, the NASDAQ rose 129, the S&P 500 advanced 39. More at townhall.com.
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2: A Texas court has rejected a ruling that a woman on death row for 18 years is innocent of capital murder.
7: The woman had been convicted in the killing of her two-year-old daughter in a case that has attracted bipartisan calls from lawmakers and celebrities to release her from prison. The majority decision by the Texas Court of Criminal Appeals leaves Melissa Lucio on Texas death row. She narrowly escaped execution in 2022 when the same court ordered a review of her case 2 days before her scheduled lethal injection. Her original trial judge later ruled that she should be declared innocent. Lucio's attorneys will now appeal her case to federal courts. John Scott reporting.
2: The Supreme Court turned away an attempt to use a new Missouri congressional map backed by President Trump. Friday's decision puts an end to a long-running legal dispute as absentee voting is underway in the midterm elections. News and analysis at townhall.com. I'm Keith Peters. Israel's prime minister tells the UN General Assembly that allegations of genocide in Gaza are the biggest lie of the century. We hear more on this story from correspondent Donna Warder.
8: Israeli Prime Minister Benjamin Netanyahu addressed the UN General Assembly Thursday, dismissing allegations of an Israeli genocide in Gaza.
9: What genocidal regime gives a million polio vaccinations to the enemy's population? What genocidal regime enables the distribution of 2 million tons of food into Gaza? That's a ton for every person. Accusing Israel of genocide is the greatest lie of the century.
8: Netanyahu also said that attacking Iran was one of the easiest decisions he's ever had to make, and he called a mass of UN delegates who walked out of the hall when he took the podium to speak moral cowards. I'm Donna Warder.
2: 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From Washington, I'm Keith Peters.
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7: Well, you know, there are two things today on Dolly Day. And there's always been two things about Dolly Parton that have always stuck out to me.
6: All right.
7: Two things that make this woman... I don't know what you're talking about.
6: Okay.
7: There are two things that make this woman absolutely unforgettable.
6: All right.
7: Now, the first is her extraordinary talent. And the second is her extraordinary generosity. Now, I know, apparently your mind was in the gutter.
6: Uh-huh.
7: And yes, Dolly Parton does have a couple of other things that have made her pretty memorable over the years, too. And Dolly would be the first to laugh at that, by the way.
6: She was,
7: In
6: yes.
7: fact, she once joked that it cost a lot of money to look that cheap. But yes. I didn't think she looked cheap.
6: No, I didn't.
7: I think, you know, behind that big blonde hair or wig, the rhinestones, the glamorous outfits, the unmistakable Tennessee accent is a woman who has accomplished something that very few entertainers ever accomplished. And I think she managed to become an American institution.
6: And beloved by pretty much everybody. Even if you weren't a huge fan of her music, if you didn't like country music, people still loved Dolly. On both sides of the aisle, both Republicans and Democrats actually loved Dolly. So much so that I even saw after her death that Democrats were trying to claim her as a Democrat. So I'm like, oh, that's kind of interesting.
7: Well, now I think Louisianans may be trying to claim her as one of their own as well. My good friend, State Representative Mike Baham, has written some legislation that would make a special license plate, a specialty license plate for Dolly Parton.
6: Terry Netterville would be the first person to get that license plate. She has been a huge Dolly fan the entire time I've known her.
7: So today, Dolly Day,
6: Representative
7: Baham is going to announce legislation that would create a specialty license plate honoring Dolly Parton. And you know, I know we already have plenty of specialty license plates in Louisiana. We've got license plates, you know, celebrating our universities, our military veterans, charitable organizations, all sorts of things that make Louisiana special. So why not Dolly Parton? And what he's proposing here, you know, is not, you know, it's not such some shameful promotion of Dolly Parton. What he's proposing is that $25 from the registration of each Dolly Parton specialty plate would go towards supporting her Imagination Library in Louisiana.
6: Which is an amazing program. So this is one of the things that Dolly did. She started this Imagination Library where basically it's a program where you sign your kids up and Dolly mailed you a book, a children's book for, I guess it's from 0 till 6 years old. Any child that signed up for this could get a free book. And it would come every month. And this is so, so important. And here's why. Studies have shown that kids who live in houses where parents read to them on a regular basis are much better prepared for kindergarten than kids who have never had a book read to them before. And what Dolly was doing was changing kids' lives by mailing them books in their households. My wife used to teach kindergarten, and she was stunned by the number of kids in her class that had never even had a book in their. They never saw a book before they got to school.
7: So, you're absolutely right. And look, we want them to grow up. We want them to graduate from high school. We want them to learn a trade or attend college or start a business.
6: Because it's good for them. It's good for the country.
7: Right. I mean, because how are you going to accomplish all of these good things if you can't read? How do you understand a contract if you can't read it? How do you follow instructions, for example, on a construction job site if you can't read them?
6: Right.
7: How do you study American history or understand the Bible or discover the great works of literature if you never develop the ability to read? So, yes, this is very, very important. But just think about how this could add up. You have, 1,000 Louisiana drivers purchase the specialty plate for Dolly.
6: Mm-hmm.
7: It's $25,000 for the program. And it obviously would add up year after year. If 10,000 drivers in Louisiana purchase it, I mean, that's $250,000, all from people who voluntarily decided they wanted a Dolly Parton license plate on the back of their cars. I mean, she is, I would say, an American institution. Now,
6: That's
7: an interesting way to raise money for a charitable cause. I'll give you that. But Louisiana wouldn't be the first state to do it. I mean, Tennessee, they have their own Dolly Parton specialty license plate already. In fact, back in 2017, they came up with their own specialty license plate for Dolly Parton. So, you know, sometimes the simplest ideas can make the biggest difference. But Lord have mercy. She was so generous with her time, with her money, with her talent. And, you know, I think that's a legacy that is, in fact, worth remembering.
6: Well, and Dolly never stopped working. I mean, even though she was very sick the last year of her life, certainly the last 6 months of her life, she kept working as much as she could because she was always wanting to do something. Work for her was, you know, about serving other people, entertaining other people, making people happy, making people smile, bringing value to other people. This was her mindset. This was her ethos. And I think it's part of why she was so beloved.
7: Well, and of course, you say, well, what's the significance to September 25th? Well,
6: love it.
7: 9/25 it's a playful nod to Dolly Parton's, you know, hit song and the movie, 9 to 5.
6: Working 9 to 5, what a way to make a living.
7: Although, I don't think Dolly Parton ever only worked 9 to 5.
6: No, I don't think so either.
7: You know what I'm saying?
6: Yeah, she worked constantly.
7: And I think that's... You know, she understood. I mean, obviously, she came from poverty. I mean, she
6: grew
7: up in Tennessee, never forgot her roots.
6: I mean, a one-bedroom house was where she started, and then her family started doing better, and they got a two-bedroom house, and she had a dozen siblings.
7: She had a lot of. She had 12 kids.
6: Yeah,
7: it was 12 children in her family, and
6: in,
7: you know,
6: two bedrooms.
7: And her dad, you know, was a hardworking man.
6: Right.
7: Who helped provide, but he never learned to read or write. He never learned to read or write. And Dolly never forgot that. I think she understood, you know, that her father was an intelligent, hardworking man whose opportunities were
6: limited.
7: Unfortunately limited by something most of us take for granted. And that is that ability to read.
6: And by the way,
7: that's why she started the whole Imagination Library to begin with.
6: It's also why she bought Dollywood and made it Dollywood, because she wanted to have some industry. She wanted to have something that people in rural Tennessee could actually get work from. She was trying to do economic development in a part of Tennessee that had been just dirt poor beforehand.
7: So you know what? I say if a Dolly Parton license plate can help children learn to read and to become more proficient readers.
6: Yeah.
7: You know what? I think Representative Bayham, he's got it right.
6: Yeah. It's a lot better than a Jolene license plate. Nobody wants to make one for her. Tell you what, let's get to the top of the things you need to know. First thing you need to know, demonstrators are protesting the opening of a new immigration detention center in Louisiana. It happened at England Air Park in Alexandria. The Trump administration is planning on building a detention center at the airpark to allow for easy access to flights leaving the country. But protesters from across the state have shown up demanding answers about those plans. They inaccurately called the proposed facility a concentration camp, saying it was immoral and evil. However, the protesters appeared to ignore the fact that the people who would be deported are citizens of other nations who came into this nation in violation of our laws, and many of the individuals being deported committed other crimes while they were here in the U.S.
7: I'm sorry, I was getting some coffee. Where was this? Where's this detention center?
6: Alexandria.
7: Yeah, okay. Big detention center there. People are flown in,
6: right.
7: These illegal immigrants from all over the country.
6: And then flown out. but that's kind of the whole point. And second thing you need to know, the New Orleans Police Department says it's doing a much better job of solving murders in the city. NOPD Superintendent Ann Kirkpatrick says that so far in 2026, the clearance rate for murder investigations is 98%. That's a massive increase in arrests for murder since 2022. That year, the department only cleared out 40.2% of murders in the city. Kirkpatrick credits better technology and better cooperation within the community in solving these crimes. She told Fox 8 the clearance rate numbers are amazing. They are 98%. It does help with crime prevention, and it does help with closure for families.
7: Well, you know what? That may be the only success story that is coming out of New Orleans this year. I mean, but for, you know, the Super Bowl and all of, you know, those activities that went off without a hitch. But crime?
6: Yeah.
7: That's a big deal.
6: Well, and when the number of murders decreases, you can actually focus on investigating the fewer number of murders with more intensity, and that helps drive up your solving.
7: Yeah. You end up with a more lawful community.
6: Third thing you need to know, St. Langer Parish is trying to avoid a state takeover because of its finances. The parish is looking at a $1.65 million bond payment due over the next 6 months. That's leading to a cut in services in some areas in order to save money. The parish has already eliminated the Community Actions Transport Program, which gave free rides to people with mobility challenges. The parish has also made cuts in staff, has stopped housing inmates outside the parish in cost-cutting measures. If the parish is not able to pay its bills, the Louisiana Legislative Auditor's Office could take over control of the parish. Parish President Jesse Bellard told Acadiana News First, if they make a recommendation that they feel is going to help our situation here, then we're going to do it.
7: We've got to tighten our belts across the board.
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13: Hello, ladies. Look at your man. Now look at me. Now look at your man. Wait, he's not a man anymore. He's a man identifying as a woman. Now look at me. Back to him. I mean, her. She's a man again. Confused? Me too. Ladies, you want a man who stands up for what matters in this country. Be a man and listen to American Ground Radio. Ladies, look at me. You're welcome. Now he's a man, again, who listens to the truth at American Ground Radio.

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1: Now, you know, we may not have had much rain in most parts of Louisiana lately, but our state's rainy day fund,
0: it's doing great.
1: It actually is. We now have $1.4 billion sitting in our rainy day fund. Now, a lot of folks say, well, what does that mean? Well, think about how you manage your own household finances. For example, you pay your mortgage, your electric bill, groceries, other expenses. And if you have a little left over at the end of the month, what do? Put it in savings, right? I mean, that's what we should do, at least, because you never know, you know, when the air conditioner is going to break or the car is going to break. Well, Louisiana has essentially been doing the same thing. In fiscal year 2025, the state finished with a $577 million surplus. Let me repeat that. I'm having trouble getting it out.
0: Yeah.
1: That's a half a billion dollars of surplus.
0: That's tremendous.
1: In a state that, for much of my lifetime, has been addicted to spending.
0: Yeah.
1: And expanding the budget.
0: And overspending.
1: And overspending and wasting dollars.
0: Right.
1: That otherwise, you know, should have gone toward, you know, meaningful programs, and instead we didn't do that.
0: Well, and there's a cap on how big that fund is allowed to get by law, and I think that cap is based on a percentage of annual revenue, right?
1: Yeah, that's going to require some math.
0: But the bottom, and it'll change every year based off of revenue, but the bottom line is the rainy day fund is almost at its statutory cap. Which means that we're about to get to a point to where, if we keep bringing in surpluses, we won't be allowed to put that in the rainy day fund. We're going to have to give that money back to the taxpayers in forms of tax cuts, I think that's a great thing to do.
1: And we should.
0: Yeah.
1: And we're earning money on that.
0: Right.
1: So the state, get this.
0: Oh, yeah, that's true, too.
1: We collected another $23 million this year just in investment earnings from that fund. So we deposited, so you add all this together, Louisiana deposited approximately $167 million into its rainy day fund, and we're now at almost $1.4 billion.
0: So it's theoretically possible to where you get to a point to where the fund becomes self-sustaining just off of the interest and the investment income from the fund itself if we continue to be fiscally responsible.
1: Yeah, so as far as... There's a 4%, you're talking about that rainy day fund cap.
0: Right.
1: It's a 4% rule. So apparently when Louisiana finishes a fiscal year with a surplus, constitutionally, the state is mandated to deposit at least 25% of that surplus
0: into
1: the rainy day fund.
0: Right.
1: But you can't, state law prohibits total deposits from pushing the rainy day fund above 4%. Of the state's total revenue receipts. So you can't squirrel away, 25% of the state budget.
0: Right.
1: You know, or actually in terms of our state revenues in this rainy day fund.
0: So this is a real good thing for us that we're getting to the point where we're almost at the statutory maximum.
1: Yeah, we're 1.5 billion will be the cap.
0: And we're at 1.4.
1: We're at nearly 1.4. Yes, yeah. Absolutely.
0: And so, I mean, we're getting close. It's within the next 2 years, if we keep going at this pace, we'll hit that cap. And then you have to start going, all right, well, now we got to cut taxes somehow. And how are we going to do that?
1: That's going to come down.
0: The income tax is the one that most likely is the first one to start coming down even further.
1: And what's going to make that even more likely
0: is
1: all of the significant investment.
0: Data centers, SpaceX, the steel plant
1: in Ascension Parish.
0: Yeah.
1: So, I mean, there's a lot of investment pouring into Louisiana right now. And you know what? If we make it even more business friendly, I mean, we literally are sitting on a rocket ship.
0: Financially, has the state of Louisiana ever been in better shape? Honestly, I'm asking.
1: Is that a campaign commercial?
0: Not a campaign. This is an
1: honest
0: question.
1: No, I'm just saying that. I'm seriously. That is essentially what
0: for
1: Governor
0: Landry
1: is going to be running
0: for re-election.
1: On for re-election.
0: Yeah.
1: Next year.
0: At this pace, anybody who tries to run against Governor Landry for governor would be a fool. They'd be wasting their own time.
1: No, because Governor Landry will definitely be endorsed by Speaker Johnson.
0: Right.
1: And the Republicans. And Steve Scalise. And then the entire Republican Party.
0: Let us dig deep.
2: Working in a coal mine, going down, down, down. Working in a coal mine.
0: So Caddo Sheriff Henry Whitehorn Sr. issued some new guidelines for transporting inmates who have tried to escape before. This comes after the escape of a murder suspect last week. It was Travion Jackson. Jackson was on the run for 8 days before being caught in Marshall, Texas. And I wanted to go over these new policies because, you know, as I was first reading them, I thought, I thought two things. First of all, look, this is a good policy. What the sheriff is putting in place, these are good ideas. And the other thing I thought was, how in the world was this not already the policy? Like, what were you thinking? All right, so let me just go through the list, see if you have
1: sure.
0: the same reaction
1: Let's go.
0: I had.
1: Let's go, sure.
0: Quote, any inmate with a prior escape or attempted escape who is found in possession of a restraint key, handcuff key, or similar tool capable of defeating or compromising restraints shall receive a standing escape risk designation.
1: Okay. All right.
0: So basically, if there's anybody that's ever tried to escape before, you go, this is somebody who might try to escape. Or if they're found with a key that would unlock their handcuffs or their ankle bracelets, you go, you know what? This might be somebody who would try to escape.
1: So you kind of flag the guy.
0: Yeah. Okay. And I'm thinking, yeah, it's a good policy.
1: As a flight risk.
0: Why wasn't that already the policy? Why was it not already the policy of the Caddo Parish Sheriff's Department that anybody who's tried to escape before is likely to try and escape again? Why was that not already the policy?
1: I mean, it makes them more likely.
0: Yes.
1: I don't think, you know, there's certainly folks out there that have never tried.
0: Right.
1: That may be even more adept at escaping.
0: But have you ever heard the term try again?
1: No, I got you.
0: Okay.
1: I got you.
0: All right. Next one. So this is, by the way, this would have applied in this case because Jackson had already escaped from a jail in Northwest Louisiana back in 2021. And while he was on the run, he allegedly murdered a man. So don't you think holding someone that you're holding for murder while on the run might be a possible escape risk? Why was this not already flagged?
1: Yeah, might want to pay extra attention.
0: Okay, here's another part of the policy change. A minimum of two deputies shall be assigned to any off-size movement involving an escape risk inmate, level 3 inmate, or inmate facing homicide or other designated violent charges. Yeah, that's a good policy. Why was it that already the policy? Why would you think, look, somebody that's murdered somebody else, we're going to take them on a trip to the hospital. We're just going to have one person watch that person.
1: Right, right.
0: Why?
1: Well, they might say a shortage of deputies. Maybe
0: now, this
1: a
0: new
1: deputy
0: policy says the shortage of deputy excuse is no longer valid. So that is a change.
1: So if you're short one deputy, maybe, I mean, and who are you going to call? You're going to call Shreveport Police Department?
0: Yeah, I mean, then you don't make
1: to
0: the
1: come
0: trip
1: help?
0: Unless it's an absolute medical emergency, they say. The new policy says that if restraints are taken off an inmate during a medical examination or something like that, the officer must inspect to make sure the restraints are properly applied again before moving the inmate. And I thought, hey, that's a good policy.
1: As long as you have two deputies.
0: Or even if you just had one deputy, I thought, hey, look, if you have to take the restraints off of an inmate while you're out on a field trip, then you should probably inspect that you put the restraints back on properly before you move.
1: But it also has to be someone physically
0: capable of doing it.
1: Couldn't not be overpowered by whomever it is that you brought in.
0: These are good policies. Why weren't these already the policies? Look, this is a good idea, but it seems pretty incompetent that these weren't already in place beforehand.
1: Agreed, 100%.
0: All right.
1: Lesson learned?
0: Yeah, hopefully. Okay.
1: For the third time, maybe.
0: Rant over. We'll be back.
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8: I'm from Destrehan, Louisiana, suburb of New Orleans. Thank you, and you got a great show. You guys are great. I can't turn you guys, I can't change that dial. I can't turn the station off on WGSO 99 here in New Orleans. Nice talking. Bye-bye.
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3: 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Look, look up in the sky. It's a bird. It's a weather balloon from China.
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0: 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It's Tim Paul with Louis R. Avalone.
1: Now, you know, deporting illegal aliens back to safe third world countries is not a problem for most Trump supporters. I'll give you that. Okay. But it's the folks in the middle that really get uncomfortable with that idea. These are the folks that, you know, maybe they follow politics, but they don't follow it as closely as our audience does, for example. And they're like, that doesn't sound right. And right now, I mean, because what should the United States do with someone who has been ordered deported, but whose home country refuses to take them back?
0: Right.
1: I mean, think about that for a minute. Our government has determined that someone must leave the United States.
0: Not allowed in our country.
1: But when we attempt to return that person to their home country, the government says,
0: nah,
1: no thank you, we don't want them back. Well, what happens next? I mean, do we keep them here indefinitely? Does a foreign government? So basically, we're going to let a foreign government determine whether the United States can enforce its own immigration laws.
0: Yeah, that shouldn't be the case.
1: So that's the problem here.
0: Yeah.
1: And President Trump is going back to the Supreme Court now. He's filed this emergency request that the United States be allowed to again begin deporting illegal immigrants to safe third world, or I say safe third world countries.
0: Third party countries.
1: Well, no, just safe countries.
0: Yeah.
1: But essentially, they are third world countries in many cases.
0: Some of them are, but the term is third party countries. So the first party would be the United States. The second party would be the home country that's refusing to take them in. So they say, okay, we're a third party. We will take these people. And if they're criminals, we'll go ahead and just put them in jail. But if, look, they want to try and become part of our society, we'll let them become part of our society.
1: But this is a very politically, this is an untenable political position for President Trump. I realize he.
0: Why is that?
1: Because in March of last year, okay, in 2025, Pew Research Center did a survey.
0: Yeah.
1: And nearly all Americans supported deporting at least some immigrants living in the country illegally, supported deporting them if they had committed some violent crime.
0: Right. It's like 85% of Americans
1: support
0: that.
1: But support for deportation does not automatically translate into support for every method of carrying it out. And I think that's the important distinction. So third country deportations, that just sounds inhumane for a lot of folks in the middle, a lot of folks that, again, that may pay attention to this, but it sounds uncaring, unfeeling.
0: I think it's going to only sound like that to people who, one, aren't paying attention or only get their news from mainstream news, because Tom Holman has expressed this very well. He has said, look, there are some people that we've had to deport to third-party countries because they didn't want to go back to their own country. We could have sent them back to their own country. They would have said, well, okay, we'll go back to our own country. They refused,
1: because,
0: so we went, okay, well, we'll send you somewhere else.
1: But see, part of that, the reason that it sounds bad, is because there's an unspoken assumption that whatever country you're sending them to, they're going to suffer some sort of torture or persecution. I'm just saying. Or sending them back to their home country.
0: Okay, but is that a fair assumption? That just because there's several of these countries that are third-party countries that are like, you know what, we actually could use some new population here. And if there are people that don't want to go back to their country, and they're not, you know, hard criminals, they're not part of the Tren de Aragua gang, we will welcome them into our country with open arms. That's what some of these third-party countries are saying. And okay, great. Well, here's somebody who says they want to work hard. They say they want a new life. They're not allowed in the U.S. We don't want them here. You want them there. They don't want to go to their home. This is a win-win-win. So this is one of those issues where a lot of people aren't paying attention to it. They aren't paying attention to the information behind it.
1: Well,
0: and so they're getting offended out of ignorance.
1: And the other part of this is they, you know, those who oppose deporting these folks to countries that not their home countries, for example.
0: Yeah.
1: You know, the Fifth Amendment says the federal government cannot deprive a person, not a citizen,
0: right,
1: but a person of life, liberty, or property without due process of law.
0: Right.
1: And non-citizens can have constitutional due process protections.
0: Right.
1: Although, You know,
0: but the process for non-citizens, the due process for non-citizens is different than the due process for citizens.
1: It is.
0: That's a fact.
1: It is different, but it certainly can be challenged in the court. Anyway, my point is, this is politically, here we are in this midterm election,
0: yeah.
1: And President Trump's going to the Supreme Court to basically force people out of the country into some foreign countries that they've never lived in.
0: Yeah.
1: And I'm just telling you.
0: Before they came here, they never lived here either.
1: But who doesn't want to live here, right? Otherwise, they'd be living there, wherever this other country is.
0: All right. Let's say what.
2: What you say?
3: What you talking about, Willis?
0: So New York's Mayor Zohran Mamdani has been threatening to arrest Israeli Prime Minister Bibi Netanyahu for genocide, which is a completely insane and anti-Semitic take for the mayor of our nation's largest city. It's unhinged, his position on this. Well, Netanyahu was allowed into New York City, and there was nothing that Mamdani could do about it. And Netanyahu then gave a speech at the United Nations in New York City denouncing the mayor of New York City. Take a listen.
4: To all those spreading these lies about my country and about our brave soldiers, whether they sit in this hall or in the office of the anti-Semitic mayor of New York, I say this. Shame on you. Shame on you for distorting the facts. Shame on you for inverting victim and aggressor. Shame on you for spitting in the face of truth.
0: Yeah, he's right. Mamdani's sense of right and wrong is completely upside down. First of all, this whole claim of genocide, okay? For a genocide, the idea of a genocide is that what you're trying to do is to kill an entire population and eliminate them from the planet.
1: Mm-hmm.
0: Is that fair?
1: Yeah, absolutely.
0: All right, so for example, in the Holocaust, something like, what? 65% of Jews in Europe were murdered by Hitler.
1: Mm-hmm.
0: In Rwanda, it was closer to 70% of the population, ethnic minorities, were murdered in Rwanda's genocide. In Gaza, the percentage of the population that died in the conflict wasn't 65%. Wasn't 50%, wasn't 25%. It was somewhere around 2%. So if a genocide, if we're saying genocide is the elimination of entire population and 2% of the population died.
1: Well, look, these allegations are all bunk.
0: Yeah.
1: Anyway,
0: complete bunk.
1: I mean, and I will say that, you know, on the question of whether Netanyahu could be arrested by New York City police.
0: He can't.
1: And part of that is he's a sitting prime minister.
0: Right.
1: And under international law.
0: Diplomatic immunity.
1: You know, well, diplomatic immunity, certainly. But under international law, sitting heads of government enjoy immunity from criminal jurisdiction.
0: When was the last time you saw the head of state of one of our allies denouncing the mayor of one of our cities? I've never seen it happen before. But Netanyahu was completely justified in doing it, which means this is a massive embarrassment for Mamdani and our nation. Mamdani is an embarrassment to our nation. But I don't think he has any shame, so he won't feel the shame that he rightfully deserves.
1: No, it won't change. It won't change what he thinks.
0: And that should be more shameful.
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0: Welcome back to American Ground Radio, Stephen Parr with Louis R. Avalone.
1: You know, this is so rich for President Obama to say that government is less corrupt than ever. And here we are in a midterm, you know, election.
0: Obama says government is less corrupt.
1: Yes.
0: Wow,
1: absolutely.
0: So he's giving credit to President Trump for having eliminated the corruption under the Biden administration and under the Obama administration that Trump inherited. Is that what he's saying?
1: Did not give credit at all. But at the same time, this is contrary to what the rest of the Democratic Party leadership, like Governor Pritzker out of Illinois, who says this is one of the most corrupt administrations in American history, the Trump administration, talking about how all of the corruption that just permeates throughout the federal government because of President Trump.
0: Like Medicaid fraud, Medicare fraud in smaller communities across the country?
1: See, that's what's so ironic about all of this is here you've got Obama out there saying, oh, you know what? Government is less the federal government is less corrupt than ever before.
0: Well done, Donald Trump.
1: You know why? You know why he wants voters to think that it's not corrupt? Because it takes the attention away from the fact that most of the corruption, most of the examples, most recent examples of corruption have been a product of the Biden administration.
0: And in Democratic jurisdictions.
1: Like Minnesota.
0: Okay, so think of where most of the Medicaid fraud has been going on. So you got St. Paul and in Minneapolis, Minnesota, Democrat strongholds.
1: California.
0: Los Angeles, California, Democrat strongholds. Well, Seattle, Washington, Democrat strongholds, right? Chicago, Illinois, Democrat strongholds. Over and over and over again where you see the biggest amounts of corruption, it's happening in Democrat-controlled areas.
1: And what's, you know, even more ridiculous is there was a Gallup survey released earlier this month. 89% of American adults believe corruption is widespread through our government. And here you've got Obama out there.
0: There's nothing to see.
1: There's no
0: corruption anywhere.
1: And by the way, that 89% who believe that corruption is widespread through our government, that's not just Republicans or Democrats.
0: No.
1: It's practically the entire country.
0: Right. Because the people can see what's going on. Thanks to independent journalists like Nick Shirley. Thanks to independent reporting, Just the News for John Solomon. There are people that are able to see what is actually going on. Even CBS had to cover they did one story on the corruption with Medicaid fraud in California. The people are seeing it. And Obama's right. The Trump administration is rooting out corruption, but he's having to root out the corruption that was created under Obama and Biden.
1: And what's even more insane, among Democrats, 91% believe government corruption is widespread, and yet
0: they keep voting for Democrats. Let's play a game.
2: Playing with the queen of hearts. Shall we play a game?
0: So one of the campaign issues this fall is affordability. Rent's too dang high, right?
1: Yep, okay. Yep.
0: So which states have the highest average rent prices?
1: California.
0: Number two, $1,691 a month.
1: New York,
0: not in the top 10.
1: Not in the top 10.
0: Yeah.
1: For rents. For the highest rents.
0: Yeah. Upstate helps them out a lot.
1: Okay. Massachusetts.
0: Massachusetts, number four, $1,616 a month.
1: Virginia,
0: not in the top 10.
1: Connecticut,
0: $1,454 a month.
1: New Jersey.
0: Yes, New Jersey, number three on the list, $1,635 a month.
1: I said Illinois?
0: I don't think you've said
1: Illinois out there.
0: No, not in the top 10.
1: Okay. Washington.
0: Washington State, not in the top 10. Western Washington helps a lot there.
1: Let's see here. Connecticut. Rhode Island.
0: Rhode Island, yes. Number seven, $1,441 a month.
1: New Hampshire.
0: New Hampshire is number nine on the list, $1,318 a month.
1: Vermont.
0: Vermont, not in the top 10. I was surprised by that one.
1: Okay.
0: Since New Hampshire was.
1: Goodness gracious. Maryland.
0: Maryland, number five on the list, $1,459 a month. You've got a lot of those.
1: I've got
0: a
1: lot of those.
0: Tell you what, let's go through the list because you've got a lot of them so far. Hawaii, number one, $1,730 a month for rent in Hawaii. That's just staggering. California, number two, then New Jersey, then Massachusetts, then Maryland, then Connecticut, then Rhode Island, then Delaware at $1,347 a month. New Hampshire, The number 10 was Florida at 1304 a month. So you have 8 blue states, 1 purple state, 1 red.
1: Wait, Florida?
0: Florida.
1: That's surprising
0: to me.
1: There
0: are a lot of people moving from New York to Florida.
1: Well, that's
0: driving
1: true.
0: Up
1: driving
0: the rents.
1: Up, yeah, you're right.
0: All right, so which states have the lowest monthly rent?
1: Okay, so affordability.
0: Affordability. Where is it most
1: cost
0: affordable
1: of living
0: to live in? Yes.
1: Is the lowest.
0: Yes.
1: I'll go with Mississippi.
0: Mississippi. Yes, number 9 on the list, $805 a month.
1: Alabama.
0: Number 10, $820 a month.
1: Louisiana.
0: Not in the top 10.
1: Not in the top 10.
0: Yeah.
1: Let's go with, no, it's not going to be, Kentucky.
0: Kentucky. Number 6, $793 a month.
1: West Virginia.
0: West Virginia. Number 3, $777 a month.
1: Arkansas.
0: Arkansas, number 2, $774 a month.
1: Oklahoma.
0: Oklahoma, not in the top 10.
1: You know, I want to throw Texas out there just because it's a red state. I'm going to throw Texas out there.
0: Nah.
1: Texas, not a chance, right? Nah. Not a chance. Kansas.
0: Kansas, yes, number 8, $802 a month.
1: Iowa.
0: Iowa, not in the top 10.
1: Okay.
0: Here's the list. North Dakota, number 1, $773 a month. Then you got Arkansas, West Virginia, Missouri, number 4, South Dakota, number 5, Kentucky, Nebraska, $797 a month, Kansas, Mississippi, and Alabama. You got most of those, too. So you have 8 red states, 2 purple states, 0 blue states. Maybe, and I'm just throwing this out, maybe it's not a nationwide affordability crisis. Maybe the affordability crisis is pretty much only in blue states.
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11: 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More powerful than a locomotive. Able to leap tall tales from Joe Biden in a single bound. Look. Look up in the sky. It's a bird. It's a weather balloon from China.
12: 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We've got to keep our composure.
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1: You know, President Trump presented Xi Jinping a gold, it was basically a gold eagle, right? And it's beautiful. It is beautiful. And President Trump explained this bald eagle is a national symbol of the United States and an embodiment of the free and soaring spirit of America. And he went on to say, I hope that it will find a nice place in the wonderful place in Beijing. And, you know, a lot of folks might say, well, isn't that nice? He gave him, what a beautiful gift. And then I was thinking, you know what? I think President Trump was trolling Xi Jinping just a little bit in terms of this gold eagle is the symbolism of freedom.
0: Right.
1: I mean, when you and when you think about the political system that the president of China represents, you realize it's antithetical to everything that we know about freedom and about our God-given rights, you know, our unalienable rights granted to us by the Creator. And what is Xi Jinping going to do with this gold eagle? I mean, melt it down, melt it into a gold bar? I mean, he's not going to put it in whatever his equivalent of, you know, the Oval Office is in China or in Beijing. Now, maybe he'll display it. I don't know. But, I mean, if you're the president of the Communist Party of China.
0: Right.
1: I mean, truly, that eagle is kind of like a big middle finger.
0: Do you want a symbol of freedom sitting there on your
1: desk?
0: Yeah.
1: I mean, it's a symbol of liberty and independence.
0: Right.
1: And you're going to sit that somewhere in the capital of the People's Republic of China?
0: Yeah, you can't let people see that because the people in China might want liberty and independence.
1: Well, look, they already do. Although China certainly does clamp down on internet access.
0: And on anybody that's advocating for freedom and independence, they find their freedom and independence is curtailed sharply quickly.
1: So, yes, it is a nice gift,
0: yeah.
1: But the symbolism of it, I don't know. Maybe Trump was kind of trolling him.
0: He is the king of trolls.
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4: News this hour from Town Hall. I'm Keith Peters in Washington. Despite diplomatic meetings between world leaders, Russia's Vladimir Putin shows no signs of giving in.
5: Ukrainian President Volodymyr Zelensky says he has asked U.S. President Donald Trump to urge China to influence Russia to end its invasion of Ukraine. NATO countries have called China a decisive enabler of Russia's actions. Russian President Vladimir Putin says that Ukraine needs to feel the impact of Russia's retaliatory measures and says that Ukraine's escalation of attacks on Russia will not achieve the outcome they desire. Putin adds that he welcomes the talks between the U.S. and China while calling sanctions imposed on Russia by the U.S. illegitimate. I'm Lisa Dwyer.
4: A judge is working to determine how much Facebook will end up paying after a New Mexico jury found the company liable for deceiving users about privacy protections on the social media platform.
6: The trial focused on accusations Facebook deceived users about a

0: On Wall Street, the Dow by 478 points. 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
0: The University of Mississippi is releasing the names and photographs of the two students who died after possible overdoses. Correspondent Laura Winters reports.
2: Ole Miss identifying the two students who died, Aiden Hamilton, a freshman from Englewood, Colorado, and Robert Strang, a junior from Atlanta. One student found dead in an on-campus dorm room, the other at an off-campus apartment. Police in Oxford say so far the only item connecting the two deaths is the kratom packages found in both locations. It remains unclear if this is the reason they passed away, as autopsy and toxicology reports are still pending. Laura Winters reporting.
0: Residents on Hawaii's Big Island are bracing for potentially life-threatening and catastrophic flooding from Hurricane Nolo. Tropical storm conditions are expected to begin on land Friday evening. News and analysis at townhall.com. From Washington, I'm Keith Peters. Fall results from Russia's parliamentary election confirm the Kremlin's dominance. We hear more from international correspondent Charles de Ledesma reporting from London.
3: Russian authorities have released the full results from the country's first wartime parliamentary election, which further cemented the Kremlin's overwhelming political control. The three-day balloting ended Sunday. According to the results released by the Central Election Commission, the main Kremlin party, United Russia, will get more than three-fourths of the seats in the lower house. The tightly orchestrated vote excluded virtually any genuine opposition. Nearly 60% of the 111 million eligible voters turned out. Authorities have spread the voting over 3 days and allowed online voting in some regions to boost participation. I'm Charles de Ledesma.
0: 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From Washington, I'm Keith Peters.
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8: 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Not because they are easy, but because they are hard.
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14: You know, folks, I was watching, and you were watching as well, Chinese President Xi Jinping during his visit with President Trump. And I've got to tell you something. To my eyes,
15: yeah,
14: Xi Jinping looked a little uncomfortable.
15: Well, he looks like Winnie the Pooh.
14: No, he looked a little intimidated. It was almost like he was a deer caught in the headlights. There was something off about him. Now, I don't know what was going on, you know, what was going through his mind.
15: Oh, I can tell you what was going through his mind. He was like, oh, bother.
14: No, seriously, though. I mean, I wouldn't pretend that you can determine the political condition of the Chinese Communist Party by watching a few seconds of a state dinner.
15: Sure.
14: But it got me thinking about something bigger.
15: Okay.
14: You know, we Americans, you know, we have this tendency to look at China and we assume that they have it all under control, that President Xi Jinping has it all under control. We see the military parades, the thousands of soldiers marching in, you know, perfect formation.
15: Right.
14: We see the enormous, you know, these government buildings and these, you know, the Chinese president standing there as if he does not have a care in the world.
15: Right.
14: And we think because they're communist, he doesn't have to worry about any political opposition. He doesn't have to worry about a difficult election. He doesn't have to worry about Congress.
15: Well, he did get named president for life about a decade ago.
14: Okay, well, that kind of takes the pressure off.
15: Yeah.
14: But I don't know that means he's secure politically.
15: Yeah.
14: I mean, and the generals are disappearing, by the way. Those that might disagree with him or politically, as he describes them, I think it's politically unstable.
15: Same thing with some business leaders that may not agree with Xi Jinping. They end up disappearing, too.
14: And by disappearing, you know, they may truly disappear, like, you know, from existence or in some instances.
15: Resting with the fishes?
14: Or, no, in a jail, in a Chinese prison.
15: Yeah.
14: And they're disappearing. This is Peter Schweitzer. Who's an investigative author. He's written lots about China. He says that this all deserves a little more attention because just before Xi's trip to the United States, China announced the expulsion of two of its most senior military leaders.
15: Hmm.
14: And they were accused of corruption, political disloyalty.
15: Okay.
14: And, you know, these folks weren't just some minor military officers. I mean, they were way high up in command.
15: Okay.
14: And he just made them disappear. I mean, imagine the president of the United States getting ready to meet with the leader of another world power. And just before getting on Air Force One, two of America's most senior military commanders are removed from their positions and accused of political disloyalty, referred for criminal prosecution. I mean, wouldn't that raise some questions? Wouldn't Americans want to know what is happening inside the Pentagon?
15: Yeah.
14: Well, that's the kind of development, I think, the equivalency of what we're seeing in China's military leadership.
15: And there are rumblings of discontent within China. And China's been struggling, even really ever since COVID, China's been struggling in ways that it hadn't before. But it's really hard to figure out what really is going on in China because of the information lockdown, because it's so opaque. It's really, to know fully what's going on inside the palace intrigue, I'm not sure anybody ever really can just because of the information lockdown and the closed society that it is.
14: All right, now I'm going to say something that may be a bridge too far, but maybe not. Because,
15: okay,
14: again, when you're looking at Xi Jinping,
15: yeah,
14: and you feel like there's just something off, there's just something amiss.
15: Right.
14: And I want
15: like
14: you to...
15: Like he doesn't have his honey.
14: Maybe. But I want you to think back to the 1980s.
15: Okay.
14: And the Soviet Union.
15: Yes.
14: The Soviet Union, much like China today, appeared to be a permanent fixture of world politics.
15: Yes.
14: It was a nuclear superpower.
15: It was.
14: It had enormous military. It controlled vast territory. It exercised tremendous influence over the countries of Eastern Europe.
15: Yeah.
14: I mean, we grew up at a time believing that the Soviet Union would always be there, right? And then something extraordinary happened. Mikhail Gorbachev came to power.
15: Right.
14: And he introduced this policy called perestroika.
15: Right.
14: Now, that's the Russian word for restructuring.
15: Glasnost.
14: He wanted to reform the Soviet system.
15: Very much so.
14: And maybe he wanted to do so not necessarily out of... Maybe it wasn't really a choice. Maybe he read the handwriting on the wall.
15: Gorbachev definitely came in and went, what we're doing is not something that is sustainable. He was trying to make reforms slowly from the inside. And he eventually lost control of the reforms he was trying to make, and it all fell apart.
14: Now, you know, and then in December, 1991, the Soviet Union ceased to exist.
15: Just crumbled.
14: So a country that had spent decades competing with the United States for global influence, they just disappeared.
15: Because they lost the race. They lost the ability to keep up.
14: Does that mean that China might be next in line to experience something similar?
15: Okay, couple of differences. One, Xi Jinping is not a reformer. Xi Jinping actually goes back towards Mao. He's more of a conservative, and he's wanting to go back to some of the original Chinese Revolution stuff.
14: But maybe that way of thinking, especially with AI on the horizon, you cannot keep a people deaf, dumb, and blind like by just locking the country down or jailing folks that disagree with you.
15: Okay, but the other thing was the Soviet Union was never the world's second largest economy. It was never that big.
14: But China's manipulating their own currency in order to stay afloat.
15: Okay, but they
14: got a lot of exports.
15: The world's third largest economy is nowhere close to China's, even though China's manipulating, you know, the world's third largest economy is nowhere close to China's. So there are a couple of differences. Yes, the communism and the socialism, it is doomed to fail, but they can keep it afloat for a long time. If you start getting someone coming in to power, if Xi Jinping gets removed from power and someone comes in who starts saying, hey, we're going to reform the system, now I think you start going, ooh, maybe things are actually worse in China than it appears.
14: Well, and I think if you study what happened with Gorbachev, you know, he didn't start out, you know, he started out trying to restructure the Soviet system, but he didn't set out to preside over the dissolution of the country.
15: No.
14: But yet the political transformation that followed really became one of the most defining events of the 20th century. And my question, I guess, is could China someday undergo a transformation of comparable historical significance?
15: It certainly is possible. I'm just not convinced that level of change is yet imminent. But I also don't think Xi Jinping is as secure as he likes people to think he is. Let's get to the top of the things you need to know. The U.S. Senate shot down a war powers resolution designed to limit President Trump's ability to act in Iran. The resolution had passed the House earlier this month when 7 Republicans voted with the Democrats to block congressional authorization for military action. In the Senate, 3 Republicans voted with the Democrats on the proposal. They were Susan Collins from Maine, Lisa Murkowski from Alaska, and Tom Tillis from North Carolina. Democrat Senator Angela Alsobrooks from Maryland did not vote, and the measure failed 50-49. Even if the resolution had passed, it would not have mandated any action from the president since it would not have had the force of law.
14: Now, what do you think of that?
15: Tom Tillis is leaving the Senate for a good reason, because he would have lost his primary. I think he's a traitor to conservative causes, and good riddance. Unfortunately, it means Roy Cooper's most likely the one to take a seat. Second thing you need to know, a man wounded during the assassination attempt against President Trump in Butler, Pennsylvania in 2024 has died from his wounds. James Copenhaver was one of 3 spectators at the rally who were wounded by stray bullets intended to kill President Trump. He was hit once in the arm and once in the abdomen, suffering life-altering injuries, including permanent nerve damage. Another spectator, Corey Comparatore, died at the scene from his injuries, making the death of Copenhaver the second fatality from the assassination attempt against President Trump. President Trump released a statement saying, "Jim showed tremendous bravery, courageously continuing to fight, and maintaining a positive spirit despite unimaginable hardships."
14: You know, and we still don't think we have all of the answers of how that assassination attempt came to be.
15: And the Secret Service's, frankly, negligence that day is stunning. And the third thing you need to know, New Jersey Governor Mickey Sherrill is calling for her Lieutenant Governor Dale Caldwell to resign. This comes after an investigation showed Caldwell violated ethics rules while in office. The governor's office hired a private law firm to investigate Caldwell over a series of allegations that included complaints that Caldwell tried to have his girlfriend promoted in a state job, made sexual comments to a staff member, and brought people to an event as a political favor. Sherrill said these violations substantiated in the investigation reflect a pattern of behavior that does not meet the standards of this administration. Both Sherrill and Caldwell are Democrats.
14: Well, you know, at least she is holding him accountable.
15: Yeah, but she hid this from the press for weeks. This report was done a long time ago. So she's holding him accountable, but is she holding herself accountable?
14: I didn't know she was hiding it.
15: Yeah.
14: That's not good.
15: We'll be right back. Stick around.
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0: Welcome back to American Girl Radio. I'm Steve Barber, Louis R. Abalone.
1: Now, look, we're both parents. Yeah. And I think we both believe in, you know, those teachable moments.
2: It's apparent that we're parents.
1: And you know, that doesn't stop when the kids get grown. You know, they're still teachable moments. And kids, when they're kids, they need boundaries.
2: Okay.
1: I mean, so if a sixth grader, for example, is riding an electric dirt bike on the shoulder of the road, I'm completely fine with, you know, a police officer, you know, pulling him over, rolling down the window, saying, hey, you're not supposed to be riding an electric dirt bike on a state highway or okay. whatever it is.
2: All right.
1: Give him a stern talking to.
2: Yeah.
1: You know, call his dad or his mom, you know, tell him to push his bike, you know, back home, that he can't ride it back home along the highway. I think that's a lesson. It's a teachable moment that builds character.
2: Okay.
1: But that's not what happened in Oviedo, Florida, to
2: okay.
1: this 11-year-old kid. So the police, so it's Labor Day, and the kid is 300 feet from his house.
2: It's a holiday, all right?
1: He's got his fishing pole in his hand. He's riding down the shoulder of the road to go throw a line in a neighborhood pond.
2: 300 feet from his house?
1: Yes.
2: That's not that far.
1: Not that far.
2: Okay.
1: Cop pulls him over.
2: All right.
1: And says, you're going 20 miles per hour. You don't have pedals, so technically this is a motorcycle.
2: Okay.
1: It's an electric bike, but it's a motorcycle, according to Florida state law. And instead of giving him a warning, they fingerprint him. They call a tow truck to impound his bike. And because he obviously doesn't carry a driver's license, they fingerprint him and give him a citation. Then they hand him that criminal citation for driving an unregistered vehicle. And now he's going to have to, this is a sixth grader, to make a mandatory, I mean, this is ridiculous, a mandatory appearance in front of a judge. I mean, are we we're serious right now? Or are we completely out of our minds?
2: That's completely out of our minds. He's 11. He's 11. You've impounded his moped. His electric
1: it's
2: moped.
1: It's not even a moped. It's one of those electric bicycles that you see advertised.
2: But it didn't have pedals.
1: It didn't have pedals.
2: So
1: that's true.
2: So that probably has it closer to a moped than a motorcycle.
1: Just not as powerful as a moped, I would say. But I understand what you're saying.
2: I mean, if he's going 20 miles an hour, that's within the range of what a moped could do. But it's still, he's 11, guys. He's 11. What if he was driving one of those little Hot Wheels electrified little cars? Would you have impounded that and then thrown the book at him too for that?
1: I mean, police departments are already stretched thin.
2: My God. We got a question for American Mamas. Dear Mamas, when you know someone is talking about you negatively, do you confront the person or do you tell others your side of the story?
1: Well, let's ask our American Mamas.

0: And joining us now are American Mamas Terry Nettaville and Kimberly Burleson. Okay, I can't imagine anybody talking negatively about either one of y'all. This can't be anybody of any significance.
1: Oh, yeah. Oh, yeah. You know how when you're kids and you get in trouble and you want to just tell your parents?
0: Yeah.
1: Let me just tell you my side of the story. We grew up in a household where, no, you keep your mouth shut. We get onto you all the same, but we are never able to speak our mind.
0: Okay.
1: So I think that the desire to share your side of the story is just universal. It happens your whole life. You want to do that. And I'm reminded of during my magazine days, I hired a friend that I went to church with, and also her, she was the mother of a child that went to our school, and she was in the literature world, and she had an incredible resume, great credentials, so we hired her to work at the magazine. Clearly, quickly realized she just completely hyped herself way too much. And she did some very unethical things, cost us tens of thousands of dollars. We fired her.
0: Yeah.
1: But because of our relationship and friendship, which was no longer, I kept, you know, I didn't blast or say, well, she went very much wokey. She's very much that girl that, you know, is, I'm sure she's a liberal. I shouldn't say that because I have people that I love that are liberals, but very much wanted to throw me into the fire.
0: Okay.
1: So she goes to church, and there's somebody at our church that I love and I admire and I look up to, but we're more acquaintances. We're not friends. And I knew she was saying the most horrendous things about me because of how this friend was now treating me.
0: Ah.
1: And I wanted so badly to pull her aside and say, can I just tell you what really happened? And it was my mom that said, oh, no. She said, you have to restrain yourself because these people always have a way of revealing themselves.
0: Yeah.
1: She will. It may not be in the timing you want it to happen, but she will reveal herself. So I kept my mouth shut. And they're no longer friends. So I don't know what happened, but I think she probably revealed herself.
0: Yeah.
1: But it is a hard thing to keep your mouth shut. Mm. Terry always kind of hypes me up saying, you know, Kimberly never burns a bridge. And I don't burn a bridge because I'm keeping my mouth shut waiting for my revenge in a quiet way that they're just going to, like, let it happen to themselves.
2: Yeah. Oh, that's so funny. You know what's funny is I love everybody, and I think that everyone loves me until
0: they do.
2: No, they don't.
0: Oh.
2: And my kids one time we were talking, they're like, was there ever mean girls to you? And I was like, no. And I thought, I thought they were having a bad day. I mean, if they didn't act nice to me, yeah, I didn't think it was anything that I did.
0: Yeah.
2: But when I was older, like as an adult, I did have a friend tell me that this one girl, other mom at the school, she just didn't like me. She just did not like me. And mom used to say,
1: idiot,
2: you know, sometimes souls don't connect. And that's what I thought. I thought, well, I mean, I guess we just didn't connect. But what I discovered was, I don't want to know if someone talks badly about me to you, don't tell me, because I can't treat
1: she
2: that person
1: it.
2: The same way. Mm. I'm not as nice. Like, if I don't know, I can still be myself, and
0: right,
2: maybe they'll change their mind in time. But if I know how you feel, it changes the way that I am towards you, so I'm going to give you a reason not to like me. But mom did say that she would say, it all comes out in the wash. Mm. Let, you know, just keep being yourself, and they will discover the truth. But it's very, very hard. If somebody opens the door,
0: yeah,
2: and says, you know, so-and-so said it, I'm going to say, well, let me just set the record straight on my side. You know,
0: right,
2: I'm sorry she felt like that or whatever. But you cannot please everybody. And that has been a hard one. If you're a people pleaser like I used to be, I mean, I still am, but not like I used to be, and you want everyone to like you,
0: right,
2: you kind of lose a part of yourself because you're trying to please everybody. If you get to the point where you're just like, I'm just going to be myself, and you can like me or not like me, I've got my people, I'm good. Especially in this political realm, mm-hmm, if people don't like me because of my politics, that is not my problem.
0: You know, I've got this quote up on my wall in my office from my pastor, James McManus. He said, a man who defends himself will never be great. Mm. And it took me a long time to wrap my head around that. Mm-hmm. And I've rephrased it. If you spend all your time defending yourself from slings and arrows, you'll never find out if those arrows had a point.
1: Oh, wow.
2: Oh, that's a good one.
0: The idea being that in all criticism, there's usually a small kernel of truth. Maybe the criticism in whole isn't fair, but maybe there's something at the heart of it. Mm-hmm. But if you spin yourself trying to defend yourself from any criticism, whether that's directed towards you or whether it's directed about you to somebody else, you're not going to see if there's anything that's true in that criticism that you can change and can use to improve yourself to move beyond where
2: good,
0: you are.
2: Stephen.
1: That's very good, Stephen.
2: Yeah.
1: Very good.
0: Thank you.
1: I need to write that
0: mine.
1: Down.
0: It's not mine. I took it my past. It took me along. As a weatherman who used to get criticized a lot.
2: Oh, yeah. Oh, yeah.
0: That was hard for me to come around. But it, look, you want to talk bad about me? That is absolutely fine. I'm moving on. Mm-hmm. If you'd like to ask our American Mamas a question, go to our website, AmericanGuyRadio.com/mamas, and click on the Ask the Mamas button. Turn that up, Kimberly Burleson. Thank you so much.
2: Thanks.
0: And coming up next here on American Ground Radio, we are digging deep. Stick around. We'll be right back.
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4: 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I can't turn you guys, I can't change that dial. I can't turn the station off on WGSO 99 here in New Orleans. Nice talking. Bye-bye.
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9: 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It's a bird. 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
1: I mean, how in the world did we get to a place in America where people think they can justify murder? I'm serious. I mean, when did taking another human being's life become something we debated based on whether we liked the victim or not?
0: 1973 Roe v. Wade.
1: Okay. But, I mean, this... what's his name? Brian, hold on. The latest guy that ran it on the cold-blooded murder of the United Healthcare CEO, Brian Thompson.
0: Right,
1: okay.
0: Yeah.
1: Was murdered by Luigi Mangione.
0: Who, by the way, has admitted to it in federal court.
1: Okay. But there's more and more people that have platforms that are, like, quasi-justifying the murder.
0: Not quasi. There's some people flat out justifying the murder. People turn Mangione into a hero, and somehow the dude with Martin Scorsese like eyebrows and nostrils that can catch wind, that guy they decided was a sex symbol because he murdered somebody.
1: Okay. So the latest that has come out semi justifying this is comedian Bill Burr.
0: Yeah.
1: Now, comedian Bill Burr, you know, I don't watch him. I guess it's
0: He had a special from Red Rocks where he made one of the best pro-life arguments I've ever seen, talking about how people would be baking a cake, and if you took the cake out of the oven, threw it across the floor, you say, hey, you ruined my cake. And they go, it wasn't a cake. Yes, but if you just left it in the oven, it would have become one. It was a very good pro-life argument that was unexpected from a comedian.
1: Okay. But now he's questioning or criticizing corporate executives who are removing their photographs from the internet, and then they're hiring additional security. And he's like, well, why don't you examine the business practices that have contributed to someone's anger that they're so upset about something that they're willing to murder someone? Like it's...
0: like somehow Mangione was justified.
1: Like there's any justification whatsoever.
0: No, there simply wasn't. And it's not like Mangione was just insane, far left, hopped up by political animus against health insurance companies, which, by the way, was spurred on by Democrat politicians, which, by the way, a large part of the problem with their health insurance industry is on purpose. Obamacare was designed to break the healthcare system, to force everybody into a single-payer system. That was on purpose. It's what Barack Obama and the Democrats wanted to accomplish. It's why it doubled the cost of healthcare insurance and doubled the cost of healthcare services within 4 years of it being implemented. This was all on purpose to destroy the healthcare industry.
1: No, I get that, but there is a fundamental difference or distinction between criticizing a business and rationalizing an act of violence. If you want to investigate insurance companies that deny legitimate medical claims, you want to demand transparency, you want Congress to examine whether patients are being treated fairly, fine. Those are legitimate issues worth discussing and investigating. But what does any of that have to do with justifying the murder of Brian Thompson, who was a husband, a father, a son, a brother?
0: It'd be like justifying walking up and slapping a comedian on live television just because you don't like what he says. Will Smith did that.
1: Well, not put a bullet.
0: No, but he slapped him. So if you're allowed to shoot the CEO of a company because you don't like the company's policies, why can't we just slap comedians like Bill Burr that we don't like? See, this is where you got to make sure you turn this stuff around to see whether it's right or not. If you don't want it happening to you, the golden rule probably says, that's a bad policy.
1: Yeah, because where does this reasoning end? Who gets to
0: murder?
1: Who gets to decide what people, you know, get to live or deserve to live, and which deserve to die? What occupations?
0: Because everybody can come up with a grievance somehow. Everybody can find a way to be offended if they want to. Let's dig deep.
2: Working in a coal mine, going down, down, down. Working in a coal mine. Whoop.
0: So the Washington, D.C. Council is looking for ways to increase taxes locally, all right? The city itself, they're running out of money. They got budget problems.
1: Sure.
0: So this is from a local TV station, WJLA. Quote, lawmakers are considering several new tax proposals as the district looks for additional revenue to help pay for city programs and services. Among the ideas being discussed are a new tax on certain high-end homes that are not someone's primary residence, a higher tax on investment income, and some high-income residents as an increase in the sales tax. Okay. A new tax on high-end homes that are not someone's primary residence. Well, that's called a pied-à-terre tax, which is French for feet on the ground. The idea is that if you have a house that is your second home, a vacation home or a part-time home, and you're a rich person, then we should be able to tax that home more than we tax other people's homes. Not just based off of property value, but also based off of the tax rate on that property value.
1: No, I get that. And I think to this point, or to the larger point, is with government, you know, we generally don't have a revenue problem. We have spending problem.
0: We got spending problems.
1: That is characterized or is sold as
0: revenue problems.
1: A revenue issue.
0: And that the rich aren't paying their fair share. But see, this pied-à-terre tax is one of the same ones that was just put in place by New York City's communist mayor, Zohran Mamdani. And it didn't go over well there so far. First, it was supposed to just affect a few people. We're only going to go after the rich. But then the city released a list of 900,000 people doxing them online, publishing their addresses and the values of their properties. People who voted for Mamdani the commie were surprised to see their names and information on that list. So when D.C. says, hey, we're going to do a second home tax and it's just for the super rich, maybe you shouldn't believe them.
1: Well, you know what? This is something you should believe. Rich people
0: can
1: move.
0: Yeah.
1: And they do. I mean, they can pack up all their belongings.
0: Right.
1: They can sell their homes, relocate their businesses, and they take their money somewhere else.
0: And you know what the property tax on an empty piece of property is? Zero. Like, if that property is just an abandoned piece of property, nobody's going to pay that tax.
1: And actually, it's not just the loss of that tax revenue.
0: Yeah.
1: There's no economic activity
0: that
1: is going on in that area, which the area will further decline.
0: Second, this pied-à-terre tax in New York City has had a huge effect on the housing market up there. It basically froze the housing market, especially for high-end. No one's buying. No one's selling right now because they don't know how this pied-à-terre tax is going to shake out yet. So in Washington, D.C., they're complaining about the current housing market because people are leaving because Trump canceled a whole bunch of jobs through DOGE. You want to create even more chaos in your housing market?
1: You're doubling down.
0: You're doubling down on stupid. So we're going to do something else that makes the housing market even worse. Okay? And we were talking earlier that, and you just mentioned this, it's not a revenue problem. What we've got is a spending problem. Maybe the city of Washington, D.C. should stop spending money on things that are massive wastes on money. And right on cue, I ran across this. City Council, Council Chairman Phil Mendelson was on WJLA. Quote, what I have also seen is that when the council has identified additional revenues and put it in the financial plan, that the mayor, this mayor, has redirected that money for other purposes. We see that, for instance, with the Sustainable Energy Trust Fund that got redirected to DGS for the government energy costs rather than to help consumers. Sustainable Energy Trust Fund? You're running out of money and you have a Sustainable Energy Trust Fund? Why does DC have a Sustainable Energy Trust Fund? It's a complete waste of money. It won't lower global temperatures at all, but it does raise the cost of living in D.C. You want the cost of living to go down on our nation's capital? Stop voting for people who want to raise your taxes so they can spend their money on pointless things.
1: I mean, don't they see what's going on in the rest of the country? Rich people are moving to places that appreciate them.
0: That don't have sustainable energy trust funds.
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5: 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I can't turn you guys, I can't change that dial. 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Nice talking. Bye-bye.
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0: 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Steve Parr with Louis R. Avalone.
1: You know, there's a difference between questioning a military strategy and declaring that your own country has no choice but to accept humiliation. And when I hear politicians talking about America's options in Iran, and when I hear mainly Democratic politicians talking about our options in Iran, I want to know something.
0: Okay.
1: Are we having a serious discussion about national security, or are we simply throwing around words like defeat and humiliation because they make for good television sound bites and because it feeds your Trump derangement syndrome?
0: B.
1: So this is Congressman Mike Quigley of Illinois, and he went on CNN and he said the president is clearly desperate and frustrated. So he's saying that the commander-in-chief of the United States military is desperate and frustrated, and that the commander-in-chief has no place to go. And he said that the only option, this is from a sitting member of Congress.
0: Yeah.
1: He says the only option that we have as a country is to accept a humiliating, complete withdrawal.
0: This is what the Democrats want.
1: This is loser talk.
0: The Democrats love humiliating the United States of America. It's why Barack Obama went around the world bowing and apologizing to everybody. Donald Trump may be frustrated, but he's frustrated because the Iranians are insane, and it's difficult to do negotiations with people who are liars and people who are determined to bring about the end of the world. That can be frustrating. But just because Donald Trump is frustrated with that doesn't mean he has a defeatist attitude, doesn't mean he's desperate. Did you not listen to his speech at the UN? He goes, I think we'll make a deal probably after the midterms. That doesn't sound like somebody who's desperate. Somebody who sounds like he's desperate is like, please, please, please, please, let's do a deal. Please, please, please. That's what somebody who's desperate sounds like.
1: No,
0: Somebody who's desperate is somebody who goes on CNN making nonsense up just to try and win political points. That's what a desperate person sounds
1: like. Okay, but if you're a serious member of Congress, you should understand
0: that you don't belong in the Democrat Party.
1: Well, that our military strategy should be measured by our national interests,
0: yes,
1: and by achievable objectives, not whether a particular outcome is described as a political victory or a political embarrassment. The lives of American service members who are in this to win this.
0: Yeah.
1: Are too important for anything else.
0: And that's not fake news.
2: You are fake news.
0: Yeah! Okay, kids, it's Fake News Friday. I'm going to read you a headline. You tell me whether it's real news, fake news, or really fake news.
1: Okay, so real news, it was reported, and it's true.
0: That's right.
1: Fake news, it was reported, but it's not true.
0: That's right.
1: And then really fake news, well, that's just us making it all up.
0: That's absolutely right. And by the way, this week we are giving away free Israeli pagers to anybody who goes onto our website.
1: Oh, my.
0: And
1: that's,
0: tells
1: that's
0: us...
1: could be dangerous. I thought we were giving away the Golden Eagle, a replica of the Golden Eagle that President Trump gave to President Xi Jinping. We can do that next week.
0: We'll do both. You can have an eagle.
1: With the eagle.
0: All right. Anyway, first one. ICE refused to allow doctors to remove a bullet from an illegal alien who was shot by an officer. Real news, fake news, really fake news.
1: That's fake news.
0: That's fake news. The man who was shot by ICE officers in Austin had a legal work permit. Real news, fake news, really fake news.
1: That's fake news.
0: That's fake news. The man shot by ICE officers in Austin was then forced to sleep on the floor because the ICE detention center was out of beds. Real news, fake news, really fake news?
1: That's fake news.
0: That's fake news. Isn't that weird? All those things fake news. But one story.
1: Yeah, right.
0: Democrats are now demanding $100,000 an hour minimum wage in the name of billionaire equity. Real news, fake news, really fake news?
1: Okay, that's really fake news.
0: That's really fake news, yeah. The View's Sonny Hostin was the sole holdout juror in a 1991 cannibalism case that prevented a murderer from going to prison. Real news, fake news, really fake news?
1: Oh, gosh. I briefly read that story.
0: Yeah.
1: I mean, like, barely the headline.
0: Yeah.
1: Yeah, because it was Sonny Hostin.
0: Right.
1: I'm gonna go. This was real news.
0: This was not. This was fake news.
1: Okay.
0: She said it, She said she was the holdout juror on The View list last week, but newspaper articles from the time quote her as being upset with the actual holdout juror, a homeless man who was trying to milk the $15 a day pay.
1: Gotcha.
0: So, yeah, that's fake news. Data centers in blue states are rebranding as abortion clinics in order to get support from local politicians. Really, this fake news, really fake news?
1: That's not funny, and it's really fake news.
0: That's really fake news. In addition to human resources departments, companies are now creating robot relations departments. Really, this fake news, really fake news?
1: I'm going to go really fake news on that.
0: That's real news.
1: Robot relations
0: departments. Yes.
1: Oh, Lord. Well, I mean, at least AI is creating new jobs, right?
0: Yeah. Amazon has launched a new feature telling customers in California when their packages have been stolen. Real news, fake news, really fake news?
1: Amazon.
0: Yeah.
1: I'm going to go with that's really fake news.
0: That's really fake news, yeah. The California DMV has added a high-speed chase to its driver's license road test. Real news, fake news, really fake news?
1: It might ought to, but yeah. That's really fake
0: that's
1: news.
0: That's really fake news. Canada is preparing for a military invasion by the United States. Real news, fake news, really fake news?
1: You know what? I'm going real news on that.
0: That's real news is what Prime Minister Carney said.
1: Sure.
0: More Canadians die from government-assisted suicide than Americans from homicide involving firearms. Real news, fake news, really fake news?
1: I'm going to go with real news.
0: That's real news. 16,500 government suicides to 13,400 firearms. And how about this last one? The Babylon Bee is the only news agency that still has White House press credentials. Real news, fake news, really fake news?
1: I'm gonna go with real news on that.
0: Nah, it's really fake news.
1: They don't have.
0: Well, they're not the only one.
1: I missed that one.
0: Yeah.
1: Yeah. Okay.
0: So that's how we play our game. So you want to give away the Eagles this week?
1: No. Well, I mean, if I had to choose between a pager,
0: I just think it's risky for us to keep the pagers in storage for another week.
1: Possibly.
0: Go to our Facebook page, facebook.com/AmericanGroundRadio. 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
6: You're listening to the fastest growing conservative talk show in the country. Faster than a speeding bullet. More powerful than a locomotive. Able to leap tall tales from Joe Biden in a single bound. Look up in the sky. It's a bird. It's a...

0: your balloon from China.
1: We can't have anyone freak out there, okay? We've got to keep our composure.
0: No. It's American Ground Radio, fighting for truth, justice, and the American way.

0: 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I'm Stephen Paul with Louis R. Avalone.
1: So New York's Medical Aid in Dying Act has been in effect for a little more than a month now.
0: Okay.
1: And the estimates are approximately 20 prescriptions for life-ending drugs may have been issued. 20 prescriptions.
0: Okay.
1: And that's just an estimate. The state hasn't, but basically the state hasn't released the data on that just in the first month. But under this law, if you're an adult New York resident, you've been diagnosed with a terminal illness, you're expected to live 6 months or less, in the state of New York, you can end your life with drugs.
0: And we've got several states in the country that have allowed this. Oregon, Illinois.
1: But see, as a Christian, I mean, we believe that the answer to human suffering should be greater compassion.
0: Yeah.
1: And better care, more love for the person who is suffering, not intentionally ending that person's life.
0: Just writing them off.
1: I mean, what kind of society are we becoming?
0: Canada.
1: I mean, it's just, you are not a burden. Your life has value.
0: Yeah.
1: And your dignity does not disappear because you're sick.
0: Right.
1: Or because you're elderly, or because you can no longer do the things you once did. I mean, we need to pray.
0: Yep.
1: We need to pray for those who are suffering, and we need to pray for a return of the sanctity or the respect for the sanctity of life.
0: And we need to say, whoa. Oh, wow!
2: When I say whoa, I mean whoa!
0: Friday, September 25th was Dolly Day in many places across the country. 925 or 925 was declared Dolly Day in remembrance of Dolly Parton, whose hit song and movie 9 to 5 still inspires people today. The celebrations crossed party lines. California's Governor Gavin Newsom signed a law making September 25th Dolly Parton Day. So did Nashville in Republican-held Tennessee. From New York to New Orleans, from Texas to Oregon, Dolly Day was celebrated all across the country. Libraries in Cincinnati, Ohio, and Santa Clara, California held book readings and fairs. Concerts were also held in San Francisco. And all of this was to reaffirm to Dolly Parton that we will always love her.
1: Yeah, absolutely. She is an American institution.
0: May your pursuit of happiness bring you joy.
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4: News this hour from Town Hall. I'm Keith Peters in Washington. The U.S. Supreme Court rejects a Trump-backed Missouri congressional map for the third time.
5: The decision puts an end to a long-running legal dispute as absentee voting is underway in the midterm elections. The decision leaves in place a Missouri Supreme Court ruling requiring the state to hold the November election using a map adopted in 2022. A new map passed last year was aimed at helping Republicans gain an additional U.S. House seat. It was used in the August primary, but Missouri's top court later ruled that it cannot take effect unless approved in a statewide referendum. I'm Lisa Dwyer.
4: U.S. Ambassador to Israel Mike Huckabee is pointing out the reasons Americans may be turning against Israel, Liz Warner reports.
6: Israeli Prime Minister Benjamin Netanyahu defended his country's actions at the U.N. General Assembly in Manhattan. Speaking with News Nation, Huckabee said social media disinformation and foreign propaganda could be reasons for America's rising dissatisfaction toward Israel. He also noted it could be what he called a lack of biblical literacy and hatred toward those who believe that, quote, there is a God and that he's made up the rules for life. Huckabee said these people just want to be mad at Israel and blame them for everything. In New York, I'm Liz Warner.
4: A new report on Charlie Kirk's assassination last year says his Turning Point USA organization insisted he speak outdoors, despite security concerns from officials at the university where he was killed. It also found that the university didn't properly assess dangers, including the possibility of a rooftop shooter. Those were among...

0: want no games. By the next day, the money was in my account. Payroll went out, crisis over.
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2: A proposed media mega merger remains in limbo.
3: A federal judge has delayed a ruling on Paramount's proposed settlement of an antitrust case that seeks to block its merger with Warner Brothers Discovery. The judge says she wants more information from the 12 state attorneys general who brought the antitrust action before deciding whether to approve the deal. The agreement would clear a major hurdle to the $111 billion Paramount Warner Brothers Discovery merger. Rich Thomason reporting.
2: Communities worldwide dedicated Friday to honoring Dolly Parton. The day falls on September 25th, a wink at her hit song, 9 to 5. Parton, who died of cancer last month at the age of 80, left a legacy as a singer-songwriter, actress, philanthropist, and entrepreneur. News and analysis at townhall.com. From Washington, I'm Keith Peters. Two new additions to the zoo in Atlanta.
4: Chinese President Xi Jinping says two giant pandas from China will arrive at the zoo in the coming days. Their arrival will bolster a loan program that at one time lapsed as part of tensions between Beijing and Washington. China and the zoo had said in April that Ping Ping, a male, and Fu Shuang, a female, would go to the United States. Xi's announcement at the White House marked the first public confirmation of the timing. The National Zoo in Washington in the fall of 2024 accepted Bao Li and Qing Bao after Atlanta lost its four pandas. John Scott reporting.
2: A New Mexico jury has found Facebook liable for deceiving users about privacy protections on the social media platform. The verdict arrived Friday, and it's now up to the judge to determine how much the company would pay. More on these stories at townhall.com.
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Now, broadcasting from the underground command post, deep in the bowels of a hidden bunker, somewhere under the brick and steel of a nondescript building, we've once again made contact with our leader, Mark Levin.

0: Our number, 877-381-3811, 877-381-3811. I'm glad you're here. Tons going on. Hello. Tons going on. I want to start with something that may shock you. You may say, Mark, that's so boring. Nothing we do here is boring. We always make it intriguing and interesting and entertaining, I think. There is a Gallup poll that's out, just came out. Socialism's positive rating tops 40% for the first time ever. 43% of Americans view socialism positively. You can go ahead and post that now, Mr. Producer. Beautiful. Thank you. Positive views of big business down to 35%. Capitalism steady at 55%. Small business, free enterprise remain most popular economic concepts. Everybody's commenting on this. What the hell's happening? Our young people are going south. 43% of Americans now have a positive view of socialism, making the first time this figure has exceeded 39% in Gallup's trend since 2010. Gallup has measured Americans' overall views of these five economic concepts, including capitalism and socialism, periodically since 2010, with the latest update conducted August 3rd through 24th. Over the long term, Americans have become less positive about most of the market-oriented concepts Gallup tracks. Since 2010, positive views of big business have fallen by 14 percentage points. Free enterprise by 9 points, and capitalism by 6 points. Small business is the exception. Most of the increase in socialism's positive ratings through 2025 reflected increasingly positive views among Democrats, rising from 50% in 2010 to 66% last year. The latest uptick, however, comes entirely from political independents, whose positive rating jumped from 37% last year to 45%. Now, what is wrong with this, folks? What's wrong with this? Now, I will be criticized for my post, and I'll explain that in a minute. What do they mean by Americans? We've had a massive flood of migrants into this country since 2010, especially during the 4 years of the Biden regime. Massive. Millions and millions. Many of them from the third world, many of them from socialist regimes. We look at what's going on in Minneapolis with Somalis, 85-87% of them on welfare. We look at what's going on in Northern Virginia with Afghans, again, 85-87% on welfare. Well, of course, depending on who they're polling, they support socialism. Big government welfare. So I went into this, and I looked, and I went into the means that they go through in order to conduct their survey. They don't define what they mean by Americans. Are they American citizens? That's what I would think, right? I mean, they say they're Democrats and they're independents and so forth and so on. But if you call somebody on the phone and they say they call people on cell phones and on their landlines, are you a Democrat, Republican, and so forth? They're asking them, what party do they identify with? What party do they identify with? You can be an illegal alien and identify with the Democrat Party or claim to be an independent or whatever. So they're not checking immigration status, not even asking about it. And they're really not checking political party affiliation. They're just asking them about it. As far as I can tell, based on the information that they've put out themselves on the process that they use. So I don't believe 43% of Americans support socialism. Maybe 43% of the people in this country support socialism. And maybe there's a big chunk of Democrats, certainly, that support socialism. But one of the reasons I think that it jumped from 39 to 43% since 2010 is in large measure to immigration. That's what I think's going down here. Now, the problem is all the phony experts and brainiacs in Washington, D.C. and working on campaigns and in think tanks, they're going to all the young people support socialism. Now, everybody supports socialism. And so we even have in the Republican Party. NatCons, nationalist conservatives, whatever the hell that means, and they're really socialist light. We need more government intervention. We need more of this. We need more of that. I'm going to tell you something. It's government intervention that has created inflation. It's government intervention that has pushed up gasoline prices over the years, that's pushed up food prices over the years. It's government intervention that's making it difficult to build housing units, whether they're townhouses, condominiums, apartments, single-family homes. I mean, when conservatives start to believe that socialism or socialism light, or we need more government, we haven't had enough government over the last 80 or 90 years, $40 trillion in debt, heading to $50 trillion, Social Security on its back, Medicare on its back. We just need more government. We need another program. What program? Well, this one to help the middle class. Well, that's what Social Security was all about and Medicare was all about. It's not about helping the middle class or helping working people. Government doesn't create wealth. It creates poverty, economic dislocation, bureaucracy. Ultimately, all this leads to undermining our constitutional construct. See, the Marxists know this, which is why they're always pushing economic socialism. They know it. They know that they're attached. But so do I. Market capitalism goes hand in hand with constitutional republicanism. Socialism does not. Economic socialism does not. So, the criticism I'll receive, Mr. Producer, is, well, it says here that they're members of the Democrat and Republican Party or they're independents. If you're an illegal alien, you can't do that. Well, that's true, you know. But how did they check that? They didn't.
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0: People like simple solutions to things. They just do. And so they develop a mindset and a myopic viewpoint. What am I talking about? You even have some of these pseudo-conservatives who just keep regurgitating that if Benjamin Netanyahu were not prime minister, things would be different with Israel. You hear the left say this all the time, and they don't mean it, of course. What they really hate are the Israelis themselves, the Jews in Israel. Because the Israelis themselves, the Jews in Israel, do not want a two-state final solution. Because they know what that means. The Palestinian terrorists, because that's what they are, they're not really interested in a nation. They're interested in another Holocaust. And so when I go through the history of the region and I go through a whole factual evaluation of everything that's taking place, these people don't care. So it's, you know, Netanyahu's brought this on. You know, if it wasn't for Netanyahu, and these are all the anti-Semites saying this, including the pseudo-conservative anti-Semites. If he were just not there, people, if he weren't there, I don't know that Israel would be there at this point. I don't know that at all. Now, I want to read something to you. I'm taking on the big stuff here, you see. That is in the New York Slimes. The New York Slimes is a vile propaganda operation. It was early on a propaganda operation for slavery in its early days. And it was a propaganda operation for Stalin in the 30s. It was a propaganda operation for the Third Reich. That's right, their chief correspondent in Berlin was actually writing in a very positive way about the Nazi party and so forth. And they covered up the Holocaust. That's the 1940s. And then in the late 1950s, they ushered in Fidel Castro and Cuba. The last few years, they've been doing the advance work, so to speak, the PR for Hamas. And now they're trying to interfere with the Israeli elections, as are the other radical left-wing thug and goon media, to try and take on Netanyahu. If Netanyahu was not a great leader and a strong leader, they wouldn't be doing this. Same with Trump. If he were a nebbish, if he were weak, they wouldn't be attacking Trump. New York Times, Netanyahu is said to have been warned about Hamas attack before October 7th. Didn't you and I, Mr. and Mrs. America, go through this before in a publication called Haaretz, which is a self-hating Israeli media company that hates Israel? I know that sounds weird. It's like J Street, that hates Jews and hates Israel. It's the sickest disease that exists, but it exists. The next sentence is, Netanyahu said to have been warned about Hamas attack before October 7th. Then you go down. The warning from the leader of the UAE Emirates, which lacks specific details about the nature of an attack, never reached establishment, Israeli officials said. So, this is warmed over bullcrap. The head of the UAE said he never did it. A spokesman said it never happened. But even if it did, they admit there were no specific details of a nature of an attack. And again, they rely on anonymous sources. Now, this is what we mean, I mean, by unfreedom of the press. This is what the president means by fake news. And these are these constant hit jobs. The Israeli election is October 27th. And now this is probably the third or fourth round of this story, and now it's in the New York Times, and they have three reporters, Adam Rozgan, Mark Mazzetti, and Ronan Bergman. As Israelis prepare to vote next month, the question of who bears responsibility for failing to prevent the Hamas-led attack on October 7, 2023, has become a dominant issue in one of Israel's most consequential campaigns in history. This was released late this morning to try and counter Netanyahu's brilliant speech at the United Nations. So they held it back, and all they're doing is regurgitating the disproven character assassination attempt earlier. Prime Minister Benjamin Netanyahu is seeking an unprecedented seventh term. Understand, terms there could be 5 years, could be 2 years, could be 1 year. It's 14 years he's been there. And not seriatim, in other words, at different times. Has placed the blame on national security officials, while his critics have said he must personally answer for the failures. When Haaretz, an Israeli newspaper, reported earlier this month that Sheikh Mohammed bin Zayed, the president of the United Arab Emirates, had given Mr. Netanyahu a secret warning that Hamas was planning a major attack, the question took on even greater urgency. Mr. Netanyahu denied the report. But a person who said they had spoken with the sheikh, and another person who said they had been briefed by someone on the call between the two leaders, told the New York Times that the Emirati leader had secretly reported to Mr. Netanyahu that Hamas was considering a major attack. But the UAE denies it. They said, we don't do communications this way. Warning of attacks and so forth and so on. Head of state to head of state. It was already denied. And of course, they say, what warning about what in specific? Now, we'll continue this because it's important. I'll be right back. You know, folks, I've been telling you for a long time that Pure Talk is the best wireless company out there. I say that because I actually use Pure Talk. So I can tell you firsthand the coverage is phenomenal. But you don't have to take my word for it. 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
1: With SRN News, I'm Keith Peters in Washington. The Supreme Court is allowing states to resume using a controversial federal tool to check voter eligibility before the November elections. The emergency ruling lifts the lower court's restrictions for now on the Trump administration's revamped version of the program called Systematic Alien Verification for Entitlements, or SAVE. A new report on Charlie Kirk's assassination last year says his Turning Point USA organization insisted he speak outdoors, despite security concerns from officials at the university where he was killed. It also found the university didn't properly assess dangers, including the possibility of a rooftop shooter. Those were among the key findings in a report released Friday by Utah Valley University. More details at SRNnews.com.
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6: This is Jeff Cruer with my commentary of the day.
7: So the U.S. Senate is going to vote on the Clarity Act, which would create federal guidelines for digital assets and establish sensible regulation to help the industry sustain growth. It builds on the Genius Act, which regulated stable coins, but included a provision allowing consumers to earn rewards on crypto holdings. Rewards encourage competition, benefit consumers. But some members of the banking industry oppose this act, thinking it could lead to Americans withdrawing deposits. But the evidence doesn't show that. In fact, the Clarity Act will help America lead in the cryptocurrency industry and benefit community banks. It will permit banks to compete in this market by participating in digital asset custody, payments, tokenization, and related markets. President Trump has made it clear that he values individual freedom, including financial freedom. He's also insistent that America must lead the world on digital assets, which is why passing the Clarity Act is so essential.
6: More info on this and the other hot topics of the day, check out ringsidepolitics.com.
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You know, we're the voice of America here, so I got to straighten out a lot of this stuff that comes out, you know. I want you to believe that socialism is being embraced by America. It's not. By the Democrats, always. By illegal immigrants, I have no doubt about that. They want you to believe that there was this incredible amount of intelligence that the Prime Minister got, or the Prime Minister's office got, or Israeli intelligence got, and they just sat on it, and that's why there was the attack on October 7th. And this is all intended to help all the weaker candidates, the more leftist candidates in Israel, to try and get them elected, because it's a big deal in Israel, as you can imagine. So they're trying to show that Netanyahu and his government screwed up. That's what they're trying to show, because they want him to lose, just like they want Trump to lose here. And they want to turn us into one big Europe. And in Israel's case, they can't afford to screw up, or they'll cease to exist. When you really think about it, the media in this country and the Democrats are all in with the Islamo-Nazi regime in Tehran. The way they conduct themselves and undermine the war effort and try to undermine the Israeli war effort on top of all that, they really do stand with Hamas. They stand with Hamas. Nothing shakes our media or the Democrats. All they want is power, and they have determined that the way to get power is to replace the citizenry here with Islamists and Marxists and as many illegal aliens as humanly possible, and they have their federal district courts all loaded with activists to make sure the ability to deport them is very complicated, complex, and difficult, filled with one obstacle after another. And then they change the voting systems, and they keep people on rolls who are dead or shouldn't be on rolls, and then they have their courts holding that up too. And by the way, California Supreme Court just did that. Just did it. And so they're all crooked. They're all radicals. They're all power hungry. They hate you and me. They hate Mr. and Mrs. Citizen. They hate our constitutional structure. They really do believe in the radical so-called progressive, a.k.a. communist movement. And if the Islamists can help them get where they want to go, then they will import more and more Islamists. Of course, the Islamists in the end will hang them all from a telephone pole, but they don't really think ahead that far. Sickening. Sickening, this fantastic country, what we're going to have to put up with here. It's beyond the pale. America, look around. You see the Fed just hiked rates again to fight inflation. Yeah, that's what they did. You can see we have a $40 trillion debt going to 50 in just about 4 years. You can see that Social Security is going to need an enormous amount of money if it's going to stay afloat. And there'll be enormous pressure to do that, as well as slash benefits. Next up, a year later, will be Medicare, and this is 6 or 7 years away for the two of them. And that'll be another financial disaster. This is your Congress that has done this. No, not the Republicans. The Democrats. Republicans, too, but Democrats, mostly. That's the truth. They want to take Medicare for all while Medicare is on its back. That'll completely obliterate the program while they're trying to give free health services to illegal aliens. Now, if your retirement is mostly in stocks and bonds, you may be taking more of a risk than you realize. And when you're near retirement, a sharp downdraw or a drawdown at the wrong time can be real damaging. Now, I'm not saying panic. I'm talking about diversification with intention. 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

0: 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The debt is so massive. And the Democrats, they come in. Oh, my God. That's all I can say. We'll be right back.
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6: News this hour from Town Hall. I'm Keith Peters in Washington. Security deficiencies at a Utah university where Charlie Kirk was killed are being highlighted in a new report.
7: A new report released by Utah Valley University on Charlie Kirk's assassination last year says Kirk's Turning Point USA organization insisted that Kirk speak outdoors despite security concerns. The report also says the university did not conduct a formal security assessment or properly assess dangers, did not create a written event action plan, and deferred critical decision making to Turning Point USA. The external independent review says there was no clear coordination between Kirk's private security team and external law enforcement partners. I'm Lisa Dwyer.
6: A naturally occurring human peptide is showing promise in combating Alzheimer's and other neurodegenerative diseases. Wendy Swanson has more.
8: Researchers at UC San Diego School of Medicine discovered the small protein fragment called catastatin, or CST, which they believe could prevent many of the key processes that cause the loss of brain cells. That gradual loss is what can lead to symptoms like memory loss, confusion, and poor judgment, and in later stages, difficulty walking and talking. The study's authors said further research is needed to determine its safety, dosing, and effectiveness before considering it as a potential treatment. I'm Wendy Swanson.
6: President Trump has confirmed that he'll have two more meetings with China's Xi Jinping later this year. Xi wrapped up his state visit to the U.S. on Friday with a trip to the National Archives, where Trump showed him the Declaration of Independence, the Constitution, and the Bill of Rights. On Wall Street, the Dow by 478 points, the Nasdaq rose 129, the S&P advanced 39. More at townhall.com.
9: This is a special notice to all U.S. taxpayers with back taxes to the IRS. Billions in tax relief is now being made available to struggling taxpayers, giving thousands, even tens of thousands of dollars in savings away to those who qualify. If you're facing wage garnishment, threatening letters, audits, liens, levies, or already in a payment plan, you can now expedite the resolution to your tax.

0: stands by its decision against the media platform X after the Trump administration backed a challenge from Elon Musk.
1: The EU's executive arm says it's prepared to defend a $137 million fine against the social media platform X after the US government threw its support behind a legal effort by Elon Musk this week to have a case dismissed. The European Union had fined X late last year for breaches, stoking tensions with Washington. The EU fine, which followed a two-year investigation, was the first penalty issued under the bloc's digital regulations governing online content. Regulators said X's blue check marks broke the rules because they involved deceptive design practices and could expose users to scams and manipulation. I'm Charles de Ledesma.
0: News and analysis at townhall.com. From Washington, I'm Keith Peters. Former White House Press Secretary Caroline Leavitt speaking out about her time representing the president in the press room. Correspondent Laura Winters reports.
2: Some very interesting revelations from former White House Press Secretary Caroline Leavitt, who is speaking out about her time at the podium in the press room. She says that reporters have privately apologized to her for asking unfair questions about President Trump during briefings. In addition, she says some of the journalists admitted their behavior was driven by editorial demands at their respective stations.
0: These revelations were given during an interview on Sean Hannity's podcast. Pope Leo XIV has warned that a paradise of machines could undermine humanity. He raises concerns about artificial intelligence, nuclear arms, and human rights during his visit to France. He was greeted by thousands. More on these stories at townhall.com.
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7: Nice little break, and then, of course, I think the number two team in 3A Smackover was up big, so I think they'll stay there.
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9: he's here now, broadcasting from the underground command post, deep in the bowels of a hidden bunker, somewhere under the brick and steel of a nondescript building, we've once again made contact with our leader, Mark Levin.
0: Hello, America. 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Our number, 877-381-3811, 877-381-3811. Mr. Producer, we'll try next week to get Chris Combs on the program. The little bobblehead from Delaware. Let's get the big bobblehead from New Jersey. Let's try to get Cory Booker on the program, Mr. Producer.
10: Why not? Mr. Producer's like, oh, okay. Because he knows, no matter what we try, I want to try anyway. Because I want to confront statements like this. Here he is with Chris Hayes. Tough interview over there with MSLSD. Cut four, go.
11: Do you support a diesel export ban?
12: I support ending this war. They're trying to now say they're trying to solve the problem.
10: How does ending this war, quote unquote, reduce diesel prices? There's no connection. But it doesn't matter. Go ahead.
12: I'm going to find a way to mop up the water, but not turn off the sink. The cause of the pain of every single American paying higher costs is the war in Iran, an unjust war, an unconstitutional war.
10: The war in Iran is a 4% issue for the American voter. 4% in other polls, Mark Penn was telling me it's 2% and 3%. Okay? The problem the Democrats have, and for some reason the Republicans are marble-mouthed about it, is they don't bring the price of fuel down. They have no plans to bring the price of fuel down. The president has massively expanded drilling, pipelines, refining, delivery. And so if they get their way, the price of electricity will continue to go up, up, up. Because the reason the price of energy is up, Republicans, please listen. For God's sakes, learn something. It's not the war, it's Democrats. Democrats have driven out the price of energy. Democrats. Now, this unconstitutional war, see, repetition is the Marxist's favorite tool. Unconstitutional war. Because Congress declares wars, they tell us. Congress didn't declare the Vietnam War. Nobody called it unconstitutional. Nobody called for the impeachment of John Kennedy or Lyndon Johnson. Congress didn't declare the Korean War. They didn't even call it a war. Nobody called for Truman's impeachment. Nobody accused him of an illegal war. I could go on and on. I've told you before, only 11 times in our history have there been declaration of wars, six of them resulting or related to World War II, I should say. Six. So these lies are intentional. They just keep putting, it's like the gentleman I told you that I'm friendly with at the Italian restaurant. He's been hearing, he's been told that the IDF was shooting babies in the head. And so that's what he believes. Unless somebody like me comes along and disabuses him of the lie. And here we have people who actually believe this is an unconstitutional war. Well, then why didn't they seek the impeachment of Hillary Clinton as Secretary of State? Why didn't they seek the impeachment of Barack Obama as President of the United States? How come their actions in Libya, for example, didn't amount to an unconstitutional war? I'm just curious. Or what about Joe Biden? When we were providing significant arms to the Ukrainians. Was that unconstitutional? Did Congress declare war? By the way, I have an update on this. This is big. Remember I told you lasers are going to be the weapon of the future. Lasers are the weapon now. The Israelis have been using it, and now we're using it. The Israelis have been using it, and now we're using it. And this is a great thing. Here we have from our friends at Red State. Invisible American lasers are now destroying Iranian weapons and infrastructure. Technology is a great force multiplier. We learned that, and our Iraqi opponents learned that in 1991 in Opposition Desert Storm, which was one of the first well-publicized mass uses of smart weapons. We're still seeing that prove true today with the use of high-tech weapons against Iran in the Strait of Hormuz and against Iran itself. And here's the report that they're citing. The U.S. military has been deploying lasers in the Strait of Hormuz to knock out regime hardware, taking out drones and incoming cruise missiles at a much lower cost than using more expensive kinetic weapons like missiles, the Department of War recently confirmed. Now, you know damn well we were ahead of this, talking about it and how important this was. The U.S. project to harness laser power has been 50 years in the making and outstrips the capabilities of any other military on Earth. They say the Israelis are doing the same thing. We can very specifically track and target drones and put the spot exactly where we want it in order to disable its sensors or kill it, that is, cause it to explode, the drone itself. Mark Neese, president of Directed Energy Consultants, which works with the military, told the Post. Somewhat surprisingly, the laser weapons are operated by soldiers using reconfigured Xbox game console controllers. The video games industry figured out that the best controller was, and now the U.S. military is saying, well, why reinvent the wheel with a specialized control system, excuse me, where you can just use an Xbox controller or something really similar to do the job? Here's the thing. Every war, everywhere, and every time has been won or lost by logistics. In the modern battle space, a big part of that involves ammo and munitions, producing it, packing it, shipping it to where it needs to be. We've been burning through munitions at quite the clip, they write, but all a laser requires is a power source. A big power source, but the United States Navy has those. What's more, those systems strike at the speed of light and have presumably a much lower firing signature than a gun or missile launch. That has to be causing what's left of Iran's armed forces even more headaches than they already are suffering. And right now, the Department of War has stated that these lasers are being used effectively against drones and cruise missiles. Exactly what we've been talking about. Exactly some of the important reports that I've been reading to you. And again, the Israelis are doing the same thing. This is an interesting development. It's a sure thing Russia and China are watching and developing counterparts of their own. And we've already pointed out they've been, as have the Japanese. And, of course, I said the Israelis. But right now, the conflict is with Iran. With what's left of their infrastructure, it seems unlikely they'll be able to quickly develop anything to counter our forces' powerful laser systems. Granted, this isn't a brand-new technology. 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Yeah, but it is a new technology. It's a brand new technology. Experimenting with them is one thing. So we've got no...
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0: All right. Don't hold me down. Don't hold me back. Oh, my goodness. I forgot to mention. America, listen up. America, important. America, America. And other places. This Sunday, two blockbuster shows, as usual, brand new shows. Saturday, my opening, it's going to be great. I'm going to talk about the real affordability issue, as well, of course, of what we need to do in Iran. But I have a completely different take and approach to this. I think you're going to like it on the affordability issue. Plus, we have two great guests who have not been on the program for a very, very long time. Ben Shapiro will be with us, and Senator Dave McCormick, two very good friends of mine. So my opening, this is Saturday, 8 p.m. Eastern. You can DVR now, set your recorder now, watch it live. There's, of course, a lot of football on, so I encourage you to make sure you record the program. And Shapiro and Senator McCormick. And then Sunday, absolute killer monologue, I promise you, that I'm going to deliver. I've already prepared it. And you know what, Mr. Producer? It's going to be the best monologue I've ever given. Ever. Ever. Sunday. This Sunday, 8 p.m. Eastern time, like every other Sunday and Saturday. Plus two great guests. We have General Jack Keane, who's back from 11 days in the Middle East. He went to Israel. He went to Gaza. He went to Lebanon. And Mark Penn is really a great guy. He's a moderate Democrat. He worked for Clinton. He's very disgusted with what's going on. Very honorable and honest individual. He'll give us a rundown on the midterms. He thinks it's very close. Very close. And go either way. And we could get slaughtered, too. But he wants you to understand what's taking place. And I think you'll feel a little bit better. That's not why he's doing it, by the way. So we'll have General Jack Keane and we'll have Mark Penn on Sunday with what I believe will be the best monologue I've ever given. So don't miss us on Saturday. Don't miss us on Sunday. It should be appointment TV. It really should. And for most of you, it is. But set your DVR or your recording device right now. So no matter what you're doing, maybe you have a birthday, maybe you have a, I don't know, football game to go to, baseball game to go to, whatever you have, you're going to want to see these shows, if not live, certainly later in the evening. So I want to encourage you to check it out. Ashley Hinson, she's significantly behind. She's potentially, that's not true. She may be significantly behind in Iowa. She's a Republican. And she was at a campaign event today. Cut five, go.
1: It's why I've called for an immediate and successful end to the war in Iran so that families can see some relief at the pump.
0: Okay, with all due respect, and she can campaign any way she wants, that is absurd. An immediate and successful end of the war in Iran. I don't even know what that means. I'm sure if the president could have an immediate and successful end of the war in Iran, it would have been done or is being done. Go on.
1: And why I've rolled out a plan to suspend the gas tax, pause diesel exports, expand E15 year-round, make that the law of the land, create a diesel rebate and relief program to help our farmers and our truckers who are currently feeling the impact of crushing diesel prices.
0: I don't think that's a bad idea. And I think suspending the gas tax, which is a live-in idea that I've posted a couple of times now, and I've just posted again and said I'm all for this, is a great idea. And I think Republicans should urge the state governments, whether it's a Republican governor, Democrat governor, whatever the legislature is, to suspend the sales tax on a gallon of gasoline at the pump immediately. And they should be campaigning on this, and they should be arguing for it. Immediately, in my view, in that respect, I agree with her 100%. She's right. Why is it that Jamie Raskin is always on cable TV, whether it's CNN or MSLSD? And the reason is, of course, he is a Marxist revolutionary, as his father was. Mr. Producer, would you please open your microphone briefly? We have asked, again, Mr. Raskin to come on the program for the 50th time. You got another response, and what did they say?
2: They said they'll get back to me, but that's what they did last time.
0: They're always going to get back to us. He's a lying pack of hyenas. That's what he is. He's a hemorrhotic, a.k.a. a human hemorrhoid, a hemorrhotic. Raskin is a coward. I'm prepared to debate any of these leftists on the Constitution. Again, we don't debate podcasters. We don't give them, you know, the attention that they crave. They're mostly morons. Not all. A couple of them are my buddies, but most of them are morons. Raskin is a dangerous man and a coward. We'll be right back.
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3: With SRN News, I'm Ron Taylor. The Supreme Court is allowing states to resume using a controversial federal tool to check voter eligibility before the November elections. The emergency ruling lifts a lower court's restrictions for now on the Trump administration's revamped version of the program called SAVE. The Department of Homeland Security tool has been a central pillar of President Trump's crackdown on non-citizen voting. The president has confirmed he'll have two more meetings with China's Xi Jinping later this year. Xi wrapped up his state visit to the U.S. Friday with a trip to the National Archives, where the president showed him the Declaration of Independence, the Constitution, and the Bill of Rights. A powerful nor'easter has intensified, generating storm force winds and massive waves along the East Coast. Millions are under warnings with dangerous conditions expected through the weekend. The National Weather Service warns of flooding along the mid-Atlantic coast, especially near New Jersey and Delaware. Wind gusts could reach 65 miles per hour or more. 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
1: All right. 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We love Hagee Ministries. You cannot understand what's happening in the Middle East by watching a few minutes of TV or scrolling social media, folks. The headlines give you the explosion. They don't give you the history. They don't give you how we got here or what's coming next. They don't give you the truth either. Israel sits at the center of a conflict with consequences far beyond the region. Consequences to you and me. The real threat of a wider war, all of it is on the line. That's why Pastor John Hagee, a truly, truly great man, wrote The Middle East Conflict. Now, if you want to understand the forces driving this war, you need the history. 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Hello, hello, 855-694-9647. You know, the Democrats massively increased the debt, and then they blamed the Republicans. They increased the debt by trillions of dollars with the phony inflation reduction law that massively increased inflation and was a massive, outrageous expense for phony climate change. Has the climate changed since they spent $2 trillion, ladies and gentlemen? Yeah, there's a nor'easter about to hit the East Coast. It's working its way up the coast. And I'm sorry to say, the Jersey coast, the New York coast, already North Carolina, Virginia, you're going to get clobbered. I don't know how bad it's going to be, but I've been listening. And you really need to be prepared. If you can't go somewhere, if that's where you're going to be, then I would move things to the second floor of your house if you have a second floor. I'd get everything out of the basement to the extent you can get your most valuable pieces, your most valuable things off the first floor, and you have a second floor, I would do that too. This is what I do, just common sense. And your bathrooms can be used more for the doing than you know what. You can also put things in the tub because there's no windows there, at least for most people. But I was talking about the debt. New York Post, Trump cancels nearly $1 billion in funding for illegal immigrants and race-focused programs in a new pocket rescission. Now, I want to show you what kind of guts this president has. This just happened an hour ago. President Trump ordered the cancellation just an hour ago of $810 million in congressionally appropriated funding, including large sums meant for illegal immigrants and race-focused programs in the second pocket rescission in 49 years, the Post has learned. You see, they're looking at ways to do things that are legal and constitutional but exceptional. Because he knows the Democrats are going to come in with a bulldozer and bulldoze through the Constitution. All their talk about the niceties of the law about one provision or another of the Constitution. They don't mean it. They're going to bulldoze right through it. So you cannot say that Donald Trump isn't trying to deal with the debt when he's removed 250,000 federal positions. You cannot say he hasn't been trying to deal with the debt when he had Doge and Elon Musk working overtime for weeks at a time to cut waste, fraud, and abuse and spending. You cannot say he's not concerned about the debt when tonight he's taken steps to save us $1 billion going to illegal aliens and race-focused programs. The action eliminates 11 pools of unspent money at 7 federal departments and agencies as part of a drive by fiscal hawks to whittle down executive branch expenses. Doesn't sound like English, but that's their sentence. In accordance with the Congressional Budget and Empowerment Control Act of 1974, I herewith report 11 rescissions of budget authority totaling $810 million, the president wrote in a notice to the Speaker of the House, Mike Johnson. The proposed rescissions affect programs of the Department of Commerce, Education, Health and Human Services, Homeland Security, Housing and Urban Development, and Justice, as well as international assistance programs. A pocket rescission is proposed cancellation of congressionally mandated spending that occurs so late in the federal fiscal year that it takes effect regardless of legislative pushback. In other words, what happens here and the reason for it is a good one. All this unspent money up to September 30th, that's the last day of the fiscal year. The bureaucracies try to push it out as fast as they can so they never have to reduce their spending or their budgets for the next round of budgeting next fiscal year. So the baseline is always what they've already spent. And so they spend as fast as they can in the last few weeks of the fiscal year, right up to September 30th. And I remember when they tried this in the Reagan administration, and we were told to be on the lookout and hit the brakes. What this president has done, when is 50 years ago, Rich? What is that? 76. And so it's been 49 years, I guess, 1977, give or take. And this president's doing that. With just 5 days before the fiscal year ends on September 30, the White House OMB identified areas where funds arguably are no longer needed or contrary to Trump's policies. And the largest pot, over $500 million appropriated to HHS to provide social services to illegal immigrants. Why do we do this? Including through grants to non-governmental organizations. Boy, do they rip us off. Was deemed to be no longer necessary because of the near elimination of illegal border crossings in the past year. That's smart. Some of the organizations that had received funds through the program drew controversy over their political connections to Democrats and their alleged tolerance of child abuse. The next largest sum being eliminated, $70 million, was allocated to fellowships and grants for foreign academics and students in the U.S. Some of that funding drew conservative qualms when it was discovered to be flowing to transgender-focused projects.
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0: Don't forget, Life, Liberty, and Levin tomorrow night, 8 p.m. Eastern on Fox. 8 p.m. Eastern on Fox. Please set your DVR or whatever recording device you use. I don't want you to miss it. And same with Sunday night, 8 p.m. Eastern time. We have great guests. Tomorrow night, Ben Shapiro and Senator Dave McCormick, two good friends. They haven't been on in a long time. Sunday night, General Jack Keane, fresh back from the Middle East. He went into Lebanon, he went into Gaza, he went into other parts of Israel. And he's a superb expert on these things. And our buddy Mark Pent, who's going to take a look at the landscape out there and give us a take on what he sees happening. I think it's going to be a little more sober. But still, we always run like we're behind, right? Whether it's a military operation or political campaign, always run from behind. I'm not Nostradamus. I can't tell you what's going to happen, and it doesn't matter. What matters is that you turn out and vote in biggest numbers as possible. And both Saturday, but especially Sunday, I'm going to make it my task to make the case as strongly as I can about this election and about you, Mr. and Mrs. America. 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And if you see a post-purchase survey, please be sure to mention that you heard about Cozy Earth right here on my show, on the Mark Levin Show. We appreciate it. Oh, yeah. Do I want to ruin the evening with a couple of clips from Jamie Raskin, Mr. Producer? What do you think? I don't think we should. I think we should tell Jamie to go to hell. There's actually some very good clips of Jamie being the commie that he is. Then we have Lawrence Tribe. I didn't know he's still hanging around, but I want to take this on. Lawrence Tribe. Old professors never die. They just become lame-brained, that's all. Cut 9, go.
1: The basic point of a press pass was violated. A press pass is not just a piece of property that you frame like a trophy and hang up. What the district court said in its order at around 1 in the morning was that a binding precedent of the D.C. Circuit dating to 1977, which is binding on this court and which followed Supreme Court precedent, establishes that a White House press pass is a form of liberty.
0: All right, hold on. There's no Supreme Court decision that flat out says it's a liberty right. And folks, most of you aren't judges, most of you aren't lawyers, and you don't need to be. Something's called a liberty right. That is a concoction. There's certain specific rights in the Bill of Rights. But to just blithely say, that's a liberty right. What's a liberty right? Your right to a White House pass. And once you get it, you know, unless you're committing an act of arson or something, you get to keep it. It belongs to you and your news organization. That is nuts. Is that how a judge operates in his or her own courtroom? That they tell the press or a journalist, you can have access to the courtroom, you'll have to present some credentials, and then as a result of that, unless there's some national security issue or something like that, they can't tell the journalist to get out of the courtroom? How many judges do that? How about Congress? Is that how Congress operates? But it even doesn't matter. I have studied the Constitution, I'll be perfectly honest with you, more than anybody, any professor, anybody else. A liberty right is a concoction. You have a right under the First Amendment, freedom of the press. Freedom of the press is not being denied to any one of these news outlets. Access to a limited amount of space, a limited number of passes, is being limited by this White House, as it is free to do. That doesn't mean that these news organizations can't report on Trump, can't follow him around, can't be there at the UN or outside of Mar-a-Lago or wherever he is at some event. It has nothing to do with the First Amendment. That's why they come up with, oh, it's a property right under the Due Process Clause of the Fifth Amendment. No, it's...
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3: 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And in the evening, it's time for Ringside All-Star talk show host and commentator Josh Bernstein. 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
7: News this hour from Town Hall. I'm Ron Taylor. New Jersey's Democratic Governor Mika Sherrill announcing the resignation of her own Lieutenant Governor Dale Caldwell after he was accused of inappropriate behavior with women, giving him an ultimatum to resign by the end of the day.
8: The investigation found that the Lieutenant Governor failed to uphold the responsibilities of his office, and he demonstrated a pattern of behavior that does not meet the standards of this administration. The report documents serious, repeated violations of state policy, including ethical lapses and a substantiated finding of sexual harassment. I gave the Lieutenant Governor until today to resign. He submitted his resignation to me this afternoon, which I accepted.
7: Caldwell has denied the charges. China's leader Xi Jinping says he'll see the president again this year as he wraps up his visit in Washington today.
9: Chinese President Xi Jinping wrapped up his state visit to Washington by announcing that he expects to meet with President Donald Trump two more times before the end of the year, doubling the number of face-to-face discussions this year between the leaders of the world's two largest economies. The two leaders worked this week to present a show of harmony.
10: President Xi and I both understand that we represent different systems, but the ties between our people endure.
9: While there were no major breakthroughs announced this week on issues such as trade or the safety of artificial intelligence, Xi has extended an invitation for Trump to attend the Asia-Pacific Economic Cooperation Summit in China in November.
7: Correspondent Lisa Dwyer. The Supreme Court allows states to resume using a controversial federal tool to check voter eligibility before the November elections. The emergency ruling lifts the lower court's restrictions for now on the Trump administration's revamped version of the program called Save. News and analysis at townhall.com.
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7: Israel's prime...

0: dioxide is the greatest lie of the century.
1: Netanyahu also said that attacking Iran was one of the easiest decisions he's ever had to make, and he called a mass of UN delegates who walked out of the hall when he took the podium to speak moral cowards. I'm Donna Warder.
2: 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I'm Ron Taylor. A Texas court has rejected a ruling that a woman on death row for 18 years is innocent of capital murder.
3: The woman had been convicted in the killing of her 2-year-old daughter in a case that has attracted bipartisan calls from lawmakers and celebrities to release her from prison. The majority decision by the Texas Court of Criminal Appeals leaves Melissa Lucio on Texas death row. She narrowly escaped execution in 2022 when the same court ordered a review of her case 2 days before her scheduled lethal injection. Her original trial judge later ruled that she should be declared innocent. Lucio's attorneys will now appeal her case to federal courts. John Scott reporting.
2: Iran has offered the reopening of the Strait of Hormuz and resumed talks on its nuclear program in 7 days if the United States lifts its naval blockade, waives sanctions on Iranian oil sales, and observes a ceasefire that would include Lebanon. More on these stories at townhall.com.
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7: That one. Hope you have a great weekend.
8: Yeah, you guys too. Thanks, Rick.
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9: He's here. He's here. Now, broadcasting from the underground command post. 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
10: Hello, America. 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Our number, 877-381-3811. Hello, hello. 877-381-3811. Susan Glazer is with The New Yorker. Anybody care? No. But I use her as a foil, like I do Tribe, Raskin, and the rest of the malcontents and miscreants. And she's on MS Now today, of course. So they don't get to hear wisdom like my wisdom. Instead, you're going to hear about how it's like Nazi Germany, how it's like the Kremlin with Stalin, what Trump has done with the press, and so forth. And here it is. Cut 11, go.
11: I mean, call it the Kremlin press poolization of the White House. I think
10: Whoa,
11: Donald Trump...
10: How long did it take you to come up with that, Susie? Just curious. The press poolization. Ooh. It's actually quite stupid. Go ahead.
11: Been obsessed with media. It's one of his skills is to understand how to play and manipulate the media. And the risk has always been in what I
10: how
11: call...
10: How about the media manipulating him and the news and the rest of us? How about that? Everybody knows. Folks, I looked at every survey when I wrote on freedom of the press. And there were actually some professional press organizations that admitted we have a problem here. Everybody knows the press is left. Everybody knows the press is in the back pocket of the Democrat Party. Everybody knows it. And in fact, there are professors now teaching in journalism school that it's wrong to be, quote unquote, an objective journalist. First of all, they say it's impossible, and I've written about this at length in Unfreedom of the Press. They said, no, you're an advocate. You're an advocate for civil rights and civil liberties. You're an advocate for equality. In other words, you're a liberal or a leftist, and that you shouldn't hide it. Go ahead.
11: Presidency where he wants a camera on him at all times, but as much under his control as possible. So the risk for independent critical journalism, frankly, of whatever political viewpoint, is that it's very hard to do that in a situation.
10: Frankly, of whatever political viewpoint? What is she, an idiot? The Kremlin press pullization. Now, the Kremlin press pullization, this is interesting to me because, as you know, we've talked about her. You read on Freedom of the Press in 1932. Walter Duranty was the lead correspondent for the New York Times, and he was based in Moscow. And he was on Stalin's payroll, and Stalin made sure he had a beautiful vehicle, a beautiful woman, may I say, which he committed acts of adultery. I don't know how else to say that, Mr. Producer. And he covered up for Stalin, who was starving to death millions of Ukrainians. And the New York Times management in New York had a sense of this. They felt that was going on. In fact, they were told by some of the British reporters there, but they didn't care. And Walter Duranty got a Pulitzer Prize, just like some of these hacks, frauds, and phonies got Pulitzers for the Russia hoax non-story. And so here we have Susan Glaser talking about Donald Trump and the Kremlin press pullization. Now, I'm not going to go through again what we've talked about over and over again with John Adams, with Abraham Lincoln. Woodrow Wilson was among the worst. FDR was probably the worst. What they did with the media, LBJ and JFK and Obama. You don't ever remember the media reacting to those more modern presidents this way, do you? FDR is the hero no matter what. FDR is the biggest dictator we've ever had. Ever. Ever. But this is the way it goes, you know. With Susan Glaser at the New Yorker, which, of course, is a very objective, used to be a magazine, but it's mostly now an online thing, you know, like most of them. The Kremlin press pullization of the White House. Judge Kelly there, who was on Grassley's Senate Judiciary staff, he's such a brainiac when it comes to the First Amendment. Notice they don't tackle. What is the press? Who qualifies for being the press? What is a journalist? Who qualifies for being a journalist? So they focus on the press pass. You have a liberty right to that. Ooh, I do? Yes, yes, you have a liberty right to that. This is the same judge that screwed up the Acosta situation, where Acosta was literally disrupting press conferences. He was disrupting press conferences, and this judge held that he has a right to be there. And I can assure you, if a press person in the courtroom was disrupting one of his trials, the judge would not be so, may I say, limp about it. May I say limp, Mr. Medus? I don't believe that's a curse word. Four letters, yes, but nonetheless. A little bit of good news. I want to talk to my fellow Floridians. There's no way in hell you're electing Democrats, is there? We're not doing that. We're not doing that. We're going to elect Byron Donalds as governor in the whole damn ticket from top to bottom. Members of Congress, the Senate, lieutenant governor, the whole thing. We have 1.8 million more Republicans, I believe, there. Something like that. That can't be right, Kenny. Yeah, I think it is. Then when DeSantis took over. And he's really done a tremendous job. I mean, I don't know if anybody's done a better job, period, as a governor. And he's pointing out here at a press conference yesterday, listen to this, cut 12, go.
12: And I can tell you this, the state of Florida, 4 years in a row, we've reduced our budget. Go back 4 years, reduced. Go back 3 years, reduced from there. Go back two, have reduced from there. And yet, We've still reduced taxes. You know, you look at what we're doing in the Everglades, the biggest environmental restoration in history. It costs a lot of money, just is what it is. You look at some of the infrastructure that we're doing, accelerating that by billions of dollars, all this stuff, and yet the budget's still going down. So now, look, I got a line item veto. I got to do it. You know, some of the legislators don't always like it. And I'm not trying to, like, you know, prove a point, but I just want to make sure that, you know, we have a full rainy day fund, which we do, ample reserves, and we're in really good shape. So it can be done. And even with doing that, even with reducing the budget 4 years in a row, we're doing tens of millions of dollars for law enforcement bonuses. When they sign up at a sheriff's department or police officer, FDLE, they're getting $5,000 right off the top. That's from the free state of Florida's coffers. And so it's great. And I'm happy that, but it can be done. And it's almost like this defeatist at, oh, people get a break on their homestead. Oh, the world's going to fall. And that is just, it's not credible.
10: And he's arguing for reducing the property taxes. He wanted to get rid of your personal property taxes, your real estate tax for everybody. But the legislature, particularly this guy Perez, who I think the president just nominated to be the ambassador to Brazil, that's a pretty good thing for Floridians, because he was the speaker and he was a rhino. And so I think they'll ship him off to...
13: This is Jeff Cruer with my commentary of the day. So the U.S. Senate is going to vote on the Clarity Act, which would create federal guidelines for digital assets and establish sensible regulation to help the industry sustain growth. It builds on the Genius Act, which regulated stable coins, but included a provision allowing consumers to earn rewards on crypto holdings. Rewards encourage competition, benefit consumers. But some members of the banking industry oppose this act, thinking it could lead to Americans withdrawing deposits. But the evidence doesn't show that. In fact, the Clarity Act will help America lead in the cryptocurrency industry and benefit community banks. It will permit banks to compete in this market by participating in digital asset custody, payments, tokenization, and related markets. President Trump has made it clear that he values individual freedom, including financial freedom. He's also insistent that America must lead the world on digital assets, which is why passing the Clarity Act is so essential. More info on this and the other hot topics of the day, check out ringsidepolitics.com.
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0: Well, it's a pleasure to have Mark Joseph on the program, producer of Reagan, the director's cut, and you can find a theater near you to watch this special documentary on Reagan by going to Reagan.movie, Reagan.movie. Mark Joseph, how are you, sir?
1: I'm doing great, Mark. Thanks so much for having us.
0: It's a pleasure. Tell us about this movie and tell us when it airs and tell us where we can go to find out, as I just mentioned. Tell us all about it.
1: Well, Mark, may I first say, before I do that, I was at the Reagan Library over the weekend for a Wayne Newton event because he's on our soundtrack. Wow. We had a nice crowd, about 250 people. I asked the organizers, when do you get the biggest crowds here? You know what their answer was?
2: Yep.
1: Mark Levin.
0: Isn't that amazing?
1: Four times. She said, Mark Levin brings 1,000 people. He is our number one attraction at the Reagan Library. So there you go.
0: Well, first of all, I love what you've done with this film. Secondly, I love the Reagan Library. Third, I loved Ronald Reagan. I worked for him for 8 years and campaigned for him twice in 76 and 80. So I really appreciate what you're doing, Mark.
1: Well, thank you, Mark. But to answer your question, how often do you get a chance to have a movie come out again? Well, we put 10 minutes. You know, producing a movie is like, we call it killing our children. We have to cut some of our favorite scenes out. So I was able to put those 10 minutes back in that we had to cut out the first time, and we're coming back out starting tonight in theaters. And some of the scenes that came out, your listeners will get a kick out of it. You know, one of the scenes was, as you know, Ronald Reagan said, let's make America great again. He said it first. A lot of presidents have said it. That is in. We have a really fun scene where one day Reagan was shooting. They heard gunshots at the ranch, and of course the agents descended on him and said, what is going on? Well, he was shooting at the birds who were trying to eat his fish out of his pond. And so Reagan turns around and says, fellas, I'm so sorry. Well, they took the guns away from President Reagan after that. But we have a lot of scenes that I can't wait for the folks to see. As you know, it took us 20 years to get this movie made against all of the folks that wanted to see it not come out. Mark, our bank account was suspended by Bank of America with no reason given. It's being investigated now, as are others. We had Facebook suspend our page twice and wouldn't allow us to advertise. And now YouTube is doing it as well, not allowing us to advertise certain episodes. So these are the headwinds we've faced. So we're really hoping that your folks will come out in force. And if you'll go to Reagan.movie online or ReaganFilm.com, you can just type in your zip code and we'll see how close we are. And let your theaters know. If it's not there, please let them know. But we tried to make a quality movie that people would be proud of. On Rotten Tomatoes, it's a 98%. People liked it. The critics, you won't be surprised, were 17%. Mm-hmm. And so we are in talks with Guinness for the greatest record in the history of Hollywood of the gap between critics and filmgoers of any movie ever made.
0: So let's link to this, Mr. Producer, so people can easily check it out. Now, tell us this, Mark Joseph. It's on tonight. Is it on any other days and any other nights that we can be watching it?
1: Yes, it'll be in the days and weeks ahead. So, look, at one thing I want to tell you, Hollywood may have its issues, but the theaters are completely unbiased. They are in business to sell popcorn and drinks and candy. And so when we prove that we can keep a movie in theaters, they will hold it as long as we want. And the first time when we came out 2 years ago with the original one, we were number one on day eight. We actually beat Deadpool and Wolverine. We were the number one movie in the country. But, you know, it was an election year. People were busy. It was the end of the summer. And so we wanted to give folks another chance. So, yeah, Hollywood may have issues of bias. The theater owners do not. They're in business. And if we go, they'll keep the movie in as long as it's warranted to be there.
0: And I think folks are going to love this movie. Look, Reagan was so charismatic. And he won massive landslides in elections. Always underestimated. Donald Trump's always underestimated. But, I mean, in 1984, he almost swept the states in the Electoral College. Enormous popular vote, same with 1980. They just thought that he was sort of a washed-up actor and he couldn't do it, much like they thought that Trump was just a TV guy and he couldn't do it. They underestimate these guys, don't they, Mark?
1: Yeah, well, that happens a lot with Republicans. George Bush is stupid. Reagan takes naps. Trump falls down. It's a George, you know, a Gerald Ford falls down. It kind of gets old after a while. But I would just say that part of our research is, you know, your close friend Ed Meese was our advisor from the very beginning, and he was the only person that read the script from sort of Reagan dumb. And Ed's only note was, he said, you know, Reagan's dad was a kind of a lovable drunk. So he wasn't a mean drunk. So you might want to soften him up a little bit. That was the only note he gave us. But also, you know, I met with John Hinckley. Back to you were saying about Reagan in 84. Reagan could have won all 50 states. They came to him and said, sir, what should we do about Minnesota? Should we put some money in there and win it? And Reagan said, no, let the poor guy have his home state of Minnesota.
0: I didn't know that.
1: And so I think it was about 3,000 votes. It wasn't much to have won that. But he wanted to let Walter Mondale have his dignity. And by the way, part of my research, Mark, Walter Mondale told an interviewer later, if I hadn't been running for president, I might have voted for Reagan, too.
0: Mm-hmm. Isn't that amazing? Absolutely.
1: And then
0: amazing.
1: Also John Hinckley, I was able to interview John Hinckley about 2 months ago, and this never came out before, Mark. John said he planned to shoot Reagan upon Reagan's arrival at the hotel, but he said that Reagan looked at him and smiled and waved, and he just couldn't get to his gun in time because he was so caught off guard by that. I think he would have had a much clearer shot that time. And so he waited around for a half an hour and tried to shoot him on the way out. But Reagan literally charmed his way out of being shot, according to Hinckley.
0: That is amazing. Is all this in the film, do you know? I mean,
1: You know, Hinckley couldn't talk until a couple of years ago. So we couldn't talk to him before the film came out. But I tell you, if I'd known that, I would have put that scene in the film. That's for sure. Mm-hmm. Really amazing.
0: How long is the film?
1: Well, the extra 10 minutes will make it about 2:25.
0: Well, you're coming in and out. We're near the end, but tell me again, about how long?
1: Yeah, the extra 10 minutes makes it about 2:25. But I'll tell you, it's I've done it in a way that you won't be distracted. I think you'll enjoy it all the way through.
0: No, I think it's great. 2 hours and 25 minutes, plenty of time for. You were talking about popcorn and candy and soda. That's me, baby. That's my diet. Now this is going to be great. You can find a theater near you, folks, Reagan.movie, and it is, he's the producer of Reagan, and the director's cut, it's the full load you're going to get to see, and I'm sure it's going to be really fantastic. Mark, Joseph, thank you, sir, and we will link to
1: thank
0: this.
1: Thank you, Mark.
0: God bless, brother. We'll be right back.
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3: With SRN News, I'm Ron Taylor. The White House has signaled that CNN will be left off Air Force One for President Trump's Saturday trip. It is the latest media restriction imposed by the administration in an ongoing dispute with the First Amendment implications. CNN was replaced by the conservative Real America's Voice News. This news comes just after journalists from three news outlets that the president banned last week from the White House grounds returned to the executive complex with TV cameras, laptops, and microphones in hand. President Trump scheduled to travel to Knoxville to attend a college football game between Tennessee and Texas tomorrow. The Supreme Court's allowing states to resume using a controversial federal tool to check voter eligibility before the November elections. The emergency ruling lifts the lower court's restrictions for now on the Trump administration's revamped version of the program called the Systematic Alien Verification for Entitlements, or SAVE. This is SRN News.
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1: 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You've heard me talk about this for years, but there's still many of you who are a little gun-shy. Don't be. Jump in. You're going to wonder why you didn't do it earlier. Dial #250, say Mark Levin, #250, say Mark Levin, and welcome to Pure Talk. El Saeed, the Islamist who's running for the Senate, the Muslim Brotherhood and CARE candidate who's running for the Senate, the Jew-hating, anti-Semitic, America-hating, Israel-hating candidate who's running for the Senate in Michigan. Well, El Saeed's sister, just as attractive, just an observation, Iman Abdelhadi, well, an undercover video. Audio not that great, so listen very carefully. And she agrees that El Saeed's not a capitalist. He's just lying to get elected. Imagine that. Up the volume, cut 16, go.
2: Hey, just want to say thank you for everything you said.
3: Thank you.
2: I also, my nephew just started going to U of M.
3: Yeah.
2: And I got him actually doing that before Abdul.
3: Oh, amazing.
2: He got super, like, sketchy about it because the whole, you know, like, I'm a capitalist. And I'm like,
3: yeah.
2: Dude, like, don't worry about that. Abdul is not a capitalist.
3: Yeah.
2: Capitalist.
3: All we care about is the policies at this point.
2: Exactly.
3: Like, the
2: getting him in.
3: Exactly.
1: Let me read it to you. Hey, I just want to say thank you for everything you said. Also, my nephew, well, he just started going to U of M, and I got him actually door-knocking for Abdul. He got super sketch about it with the whole a capitalist. I was like, dude, don't worry about that. Abdul is not an effing capitalist. Then his sister, Abdelhadi. Yeah, Ali, all we care about is the policies at this point. Exactly. Getting him in. His sister. Exactly. So lie like a rug if you have to, or may you say an Islamist using tafia. Perfectly fine. Oh, yeah, perfectly fine. Michigan, you perfectly fine with this? I don't think so. Oh, there's more. We have more. We have AOC with reporters. And the toughest question she gets, are you going to run for president or the Senate? That's all she's getting now. She's as dumb as a door. And Sandy, isn't her name Sandy, Mr. Producer of Westchester? Sandy Cortez, now AOC. Now she's very ethnic. Before, she wanted to be like one of the white kids. I'm Sandy Cortez. How are you? And so the tough media, you know, journalists, really, news reporters. Are you wanting to run for the White House or the Senate? Cut 13, go.
4: Is that a no for the White House and the Senate?
5: I mean,
4: For this year, absolutely. Our next election is in November. 2028 is 2 years away.
1: Look how giddy she is. Look how giddy she is that they're slobbering all over her. Couldn't you imagine a nitwit like this? Well, yes, we can. We had Kamala Harris, so I guess you can. Go ahead.
4: I mean, I think I'm pretty open about the fact that I'm leaving all my options open.
1: Really? So am I. I'm leaving all my options open, Mr. President. I mean, Mr. Producer. I'm leaving all my options open. As long as the door is locked and not open, I'm leaving all my options open. All right. Let us circle back to Marjorie Trader Gangrene. She's a nut. She's an absolute crackpot. Cut 15, go.
5: I always felt like no matter who I voted for, I got George Bush and another foreign war. And here we are again. And it was Donald Trump, who I had listened to over and over again, campaigned with him all over the country.
1: You know what, folks? Let's cut to the chase here. If she had her way, Iran would have a nuclear weapon and could easily wipe us off the face of the earth. That's how irresponsible this a-hole is. And the forever wars, peace through strength, lady. And but the forever war, these are isolationist nut jobs. Nut jobs. Go ahead.
5: Basically believed his words of no more foreign wars, putting
1: okay,
5: America...
1: Okay, let's slow down a second. What do you guys think about this phrase, foreign wars? Aren't all wars that we have foreign? So why do they say no more foreign wars? And if it means preventing us from being annihilated with nuclear weapons from 7th century primitive barbarians who want to blow us off the face of the earth, shouldn't the president actually do something about that? I'm just saying. Did Donald Trump not say for nearly half a century that Iran cannot get a nuclear weapon? Did he say that or not? He said it again and again and again and again and again. So she's a liar. She's a crackpot on top of everything else. Go ahead.
5: Important to me as an average American that grew up in a small
1: business. You're not an average American. You're very wealthy, and you actually got very, very wealthy while you were in the House of Representatives. And then you decided to resign immediately after your pension vested. Very timely of you. Uy, uy, uy. I won't comment where I want to go. Go ahead.
5: Construction business and raise three children. And so what does the future look like for MAGA
1: yes,
5: right now?
1: And just because I didn't like my husband doesn't mean I couldn't meet another gentleman at the gym, Mr. Producer, right? Just an average housewife raising three children. That's all. Go ahead.
5: Trump has lied so much to us and betrayed us so incredibly beyond any of my comprehension.
1: First of all, everything's beyond your comprehension. You have a negative IQ. You're an idiot. And though Trump has not lied so much, he's not.
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0: Don't forget, folks, Saturday, Life, Liberty, and Levin, 8 p.m. Eastern, Ben Shapiro and Senator McCormick. 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Set your DVR tonight or whatever recording device you use. The week is officially over. The weekend begins now. We salute our armed forces, police officers, firefighters, emergency personnel, ICE, our truckers, the people in Ukraine, the people in Israel, the people in Iran. We stand with you. We red-blooded Americans all. Good night, Spritey and Griffey and Pepsi and Smokey. Good night, Zelda and Gigi. Good night, Indy and Patton and Rory. Good night, Marty. Good night, Barney. Good night, Dad and Mom. We're holding down the fort. Good night, Leo and Joe and Bernard and Teddy and Lou. And good night, Eric, my old buddy, Tony, and so many other great heroes. And good night to you, America. Again, have a wonderful weekend. Check us out on Fox, 8 p.m. Eastern tomorrow night and Sunday night. And I'll see you.
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2: This is Jeff Cruer with my commentary of the day. So the U.S. Senate is going to vote on the Clarity Act, which would create federal guidelines for digital assets and establish sensible regulation to help the industry sustain growth. It builds on the Genius Act, which regulated stable coins, but included a provision

0: allowing consumers to earn rewards on crypto holdings. Rewards encourage competition, benefit consumers. But some members of the banking industry oppose this act, thinking it could lead to Americans withdrawing deposits. But the evidence doesn't show that. In fact, the Clarity Act will help America lead in the cryptocurrency industry and benefit community banks. It will permit banks to compete in this market by participating in digital asset custody, payments, tokenization, and related markets. President Trump has made it clear that he values individual freedom, including financial freedom. He's also insistent that America must lead the world on digital assets, which is why passing the Clarity Act is so essential.
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4: News this hour from Town Hall. I'm Ron Taylor. Despite diplomatic meetings between world leaders, Russia's Vladimir Putin shows no signs of giving in.
5: Ukrainian President Volodymyr Zelensky says he has asked U.S. President Donald Trump to urge China to influence Russia to end its invasion of Ukraine. NATO countries have called China a decisive enabler of Russia's actions. Russian President Vladimir Putin says that Ukraine needs to feel the impact of Russia's retaliatory measures and says that Ukraine's escalation of attacks on Russia will not achieve the outcome they desire. Putin adds that he welcomes the talks between the U.S. and China while calling sanctions imposed on Russia by the U.S. illegitimate. I'm Lisa Dwyer.
4: A judge is working to determine how much Facebook will end up paying after a New Mexico jury found the company liable for deceiving users about privacy protections on the social media platform. Nia Bender has more.
6: The trial focused on accusations Facebook deceived users about a data breach stemming from a third-party personality quiz that harvested data from roughly 87 million profiles and then sold it to a political consulting firm, Cambridge Analytica. Facebook lawyers claim the state's evidence was outdated. I'm Nia Bender.
4: The Supreme Court has turned away an attempt to use a new Missouri congressional map backed by President Trump. Friday's decision puts an end to a long-running legal dispute by as absentee voting is underway in the midterms. The justices halted a last-minute revival of the Republican-friendly map by lower court judges. A powerful nor'easter intensifying, generating storm-forced winds and massive waves along the East Coast. Millions are under warnings with dangerous conditions expected through the weekend. The National Weather Service warns of flooding along the mid-Atlantic coast, especially near New Jersey and Delaware. News and analysis at townhall.com.
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4: The full results from Russia's parliamentary election confirm the Kremlin's dominance. We hear more on this story from international correspondent Charles Deledesma, filing this report from London.
9: Russian authorities have released the full results from the country's first wartime parliamentary election, which further cemented the Kremlin's overwhelming political control. The three-day balloting ended Sunday. According to the results released by the Central Election Commission, the main Kremlin party, United Russia, will get more than three-fourths of the seats in the lower house. The tightly orchestrated vote

0: A junior from Atlanta. One student found dead in an on-campus dorm room, the other at an off-campus apartment. Police in Oxford say so far the only item connecting the two deaths is the kratom packages found in both locations. It remains unclear if this is the reason they passed away, as autopsy and toxicology reports are still pending. Laura Winters reporting.
1: Residents on Hawaii's Big Island are bracing for potentially life-threatening and catastrophic flooding from Hurricane Nolo. The U.S. National Weather Service said Nolo was about 185 miles south of the Big Island on Friday morning and headed to the northeast. Tropical storm conditions expected to begin, and forecasters warning of more potential bad weather. 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
5: Hello, everyone. I'm Carl Amari, and this is Hollywood 360, the radio show that presents all things entertainment, including trivia contests and games, movie reviews, celebrity interviews, showbiz news, and classic radio shows. My co-host is the eminent Lisa Wolf. In this hour, Gildy vacations at Half Moon Lake on a comedy installment of The Great Gildersleeve, starring Willard Waterman from 1951. But it's time now for Name That Tune. Lisa Wolf Cullen will present clips from songs with places in the title. I have to try to name that tune, right, Lisa?
18: That's right. I know you so well, Carl. You're going to really
5: Boy,
18: like...
5: Boy, are you lucky.
18: I know. I am
5: you know,
18: lucky.
5: Aren't you?
18: What would I do without you, Carl?
5: Oh, gosh. You'd have more boring life, I should say.
18: That is true, though.
5: Right?
18: That is absolutely right. You will really like all of these songs.
5: I add a spice to your life, don't I,
18: Lisa?
5: You
18: add some sparkle.
5: Something.
18: I give you
5: some sparkle. I don't
18: know
5: what it is, but I add something to
18: it. You do. You're spicy.
5: And it's a positive, I think.
18: Oh, okay.
5: Okay.
18: As long as you say so. All of these except for one I think you enjoy. There's one song in this grouping that I did put in.
5: That I'm not going to like.
18: That you don't like that one.
5: Take some points away from your score.
18: No, but don't, because it's well-rounded this way, and others like it. Here's
5: don't beg. It's not good. It's not appealing.
18: No, it's not. I learned that a long time ago.
5: Nobody likes anyone that begs.
18: That's
5: true. You know what I mean?
18: I don't like that. You run the other way.
5: Yuck. Go ahead.
18: Here we go.
5: Yeah. All the leaves are brown. All the leaves are brown.
18: I'll do the first. Go.
5: And the sky
18: is gray. No, that's me. I'm doing the second one. You're going now.
5: On a winter's day.
18: On a winter's day.
5: You know, this was in the movie, the Quentin Tarantino movie.
18: Yes, I know.
5: Once Upon a Time in Hollywood. Did you know that?
18: I remember it.
5: Yeah. She was dancing to this.
18: But you didn't answer it, and now he just said it. So you didn't get it.
5: What?
18: I didn't get it.
5: Oh, you wanted me to name the title? California Dreamer.
18: Okay, it's called Name That Tune, and you didn't name the tune.
5: Oh, okay.
18: So I'm not going to give that one to you.
5: I knew the title.
18: But you didn't say it.
5: Well, I forgot we were playing a game.
18: We're just listening to some great songs. This is California Dreamin'. Who's singing?
5: Oh, it's the Beach Boys.
18: It is not. It sounds not like them. You say that every time.
5: It's not the Beach Boys.
18: It's not, but I understand why
5: Mama's
18: you said
5: that.
18: Mama's
5: and the Papas?
18: There it is.
5: Yeah.
18: Released in what year?
5: 62.
18: 65. Reached
5: okay.
18: Number 4. And this is a great song.
5: It sure is.
18: All right. That was a California Dreamin'. Here we go.
5: All right.
18: This is my favorite.
5: L.A. So it's L.A., right?
18: No, that's not the title.
5: Is that the place?
18: No.
5: Okay. Going back to Georgia? Something Georgia.
18: Something Georgia.
5: All right.
18: You get 50
5: that's
18: off
5: good
18: for
5: enough.
18: That. No, that's 50. You get half.
5: Back to Midnight Train to Georgia.
18: Okay. This is Midnight Train to Georgia. This is Georgia. This is Gladys Knight and the Pips.
5: Yeah.
18: Released in 73. Reached
5: I was one of the Pips. I was one of the Pips.
18: And,
5: you know, way back when.
18: Were you really?
5: Yeah.
18: Maybe you're all the Pips. You're all three
5: I'm
18: Pips.
5: I'm a Pip, all right.
18: You're a Pip. It won the Grammy for Best R&B Vocal Performance by a Duo or a Group. And
5: yeah.
18: I just have an affinity toward this song.
5: Such a great song.
18: It just makes me want to groove.
5: It's a 10 out of 10.
18: It's a 10.
5: Yeah. I got that one.
18: You got a half.
5: Actually,
18: oh, no, you did get
5: you
18: it.
5: You should have given me the first one, too, because I knew it.
18: You didn't say it.
5: I know.
18: How would I know you know it?
5: Because I'm saying I knew it.
18: It doesn't count. Yeah,
5: she doesn't trust
18: you.
5: Me.
18: Can't give it to you. Because
5: right.
18: It's called Name
5: heart
18: That
5: grader.
18: Tune. Name
5: so
18: That Tune.
5: I'm a heart grader, too.
18: You're awful,
5: yeah.
18: Actually.
5: Okay.
14: A song of you.
5: Georgia on my mind.
18: Yes, this is Ray Charles.
14: Sweet and clear.
18: It's a cool song.
14: It's moonlight through the pines.
5: Who sings better, me or him?
18: Or who? You or Ray?
5: Me or Ray?
18: I'm going to go with Ray on this one.
5: I'll agree with you.
18: All right.
5: By about like so 1%.
18: It's a very close call. Released in 1960, Ray Charles' version reached number 1 on the Billboard
5: wow.
18: Hot 100.
5: Numero uno.
18: And in 1979, I love this. Georgia named it the official state song.
5: That's cool.
18: That's great.
5: Yeah. Man,
18: this guy
5: he could
18: sing.
5: He could sing, huh? He's definitely
18: maybe,
5: better than me.
18: Yeah, I'm going to give that to you. To him. Yeah.
5: Mm-hmm.
18: All right. Here's the next song. You don't like this one.
5: No?
18: Uh-uh. But some people do.
5: Yeah, I don't like this one.
18: I know you don't. I do, though. Touchdown in the land of the Delta Blues. What's the place?
5: Mm-hmm.

0: know. Walking in Memphis, Mark Cohn, released in 1991. It reached number 13 on the Billboard chart.
1: They, you know what they used to call him? Cohn.
0: Oh, got it. God, took me a moment.
1: They're like, hey, ice cream.
0: And that's not a bad thing to be known as.
1: No.
0: Ice cream is sweet and delicious. Yeah. Nobody ever called you sweet or delicious.
1: How do you know?
0: Oh, I'm pretty sure. Pretty sure. I like it.
1: It's all right.
0: Okay.
1: It's a 4 out of 10.
0: It's very catchy.
1: All right.
0: It gets in your brain.
1: Yeah, it's like a cold. It's catchy.
0: Right. Down in the jungle room when I was walking in Memphis. All right.
1: All right.
0: Here's the next one.
1: Mm-hmm. Oh, my God.
0: Right?
1: Hotel California. On a
2: dark desert highway.
0: This is the Eagles.
2: Cool wind in my hair. One smell of collegiate rising up through the air.
0: What's collegiate?
1: It's like it's marijuana.
0: I didn't know that. I never really knew what that was.
1: The seeds of marijuana.
0: Interesting. I learned something.
1: See, I taught you something.
0: You
1: Lisa.
0: Did. Thank you for enlightening me about marijuana, which I know nothing of. Released
1: me
0: in 1971.
1: Neither,
0: you clearly do. It reached number one on the Billboard Hot 100, won the Grammy for Record of the Year.
1: Yeah.
0: I mean, this guitar ending.
1: Let me just tell you this.
0: Beyond.
1: It's the greatest song ever written.
0: It is.
1: It's the greatest song ever written and performed.
0: I don't think. It's really.
1: I mean, I don't think there's anybody that would argue with that, really. I mean.
0: I can't argue with that.
1: I mean. What a tune.
0: What a tune.
1: And there were several people that wrote this. There were people in the band that wrote this that contributed to it. It wasn't just one person.
0: No, I realize that. But the famous guitar ending is also.
1: Oh, it's amazing.
0: I've got one more great
1: right.
0: song for you, and
1: okay.
0: this is a winner as well.
1: All right. Is that Ricky Friday Ricardo?
0: It is not.
1: Elvis?
0: It is.
1: Las Vegas. Vegas, right?
0: Yeah, it's Viva Las Vegas.
1: Viva Las Vegas.
0: I'll take it. I mean, come on. This is an iconic
1: song. I thought it was going to be Ricky Ricardo shaking those
0: maracas. Oh, yeah,
1: maracos.
0: Those maracas.
1: Yeah.
0: What'd you call them?
1: Maracas.
0: Maracas. Released in 1964 with the title song from his Elvis Presley's movie with Anne Margaret.
1: Yeah.
0: And this is
1: he
0: one
1: dated
0: of the most,
1: her, you know, for a little while.
0: Yeah.
1: You know that, right?
0: Yeah. This is one of the most recognizable songs.
1: And here's
0: ever
1: the crazy. Here's
0: Las
1: the interesting
0: Vegas.
1: Thing. He had a relationship going with Priscilla mm-hmm. at this time,
0: okay.
1: but she was in Germany. She wasn't here yet. He didn't bring her here yet.
0: Uh-huh.
1: And then he did this movie and had a little,
0: yeah.
1: little thing
0: it happens.
1: With Anne. I mean, do you blame him?
0: It happens.
1: Anne
0: what
1: Margaret.
0: Can I say?
1: I mean, Anne Margaret.
0: I can't throw stones at anyone.
1: All right, those are great, Lisa.
0: Yeah, I think so too.
1: When we come back, it's the great Gildersleeve. Stick around. Down
3: the drain. More Hollywood 360 after these important messages.
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1: 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So a bunch of free stuff. Make sure you take advantage of that. All right, it's time for the Great Gildersleeve. This show, of course, spun out of Fibber McGee and Molly. The character of Throckmorton P. Gildersleeve originated on Fibber McGee and Molly. Hal Perry was playing the part at that time. But then in 1950, Hal Perry moved on to other pastures, and Willard Waterman came in and played Gildersleeve. And boy, I got to tell you, his voice, just the whole tonality of his voice sounded so much like Hal Perry that really nobody noticed. I mean, I can tell the difference because I, you know, can play him kind of back to back. But imagine, you know, you're listening to The Great Gildersleeve and then it goes on hiatus for the summer or the winter or whatever it was. It came back and it was Willard Waterman and nobody noticed. We have a May 30th, 1951 broadcast where Gildy has big plans to visit Half Moon Lake. Here's Willard Waterman now in part one of The Great Gildersleeve.
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0: Well, this is a red letter day at the great Gildersleeve's house. Big things are about to happen. How can you tell? Just look at little Leroy. It's 6 o'clock in the morning, and he's out of bed and heading into his uncle's room.
1: Hey, Unc, wake up. Come on, wake up.
2: What's the matter?
1: It's time to get up. Let's get going.
2: Leroy, it's not time to get up. Stop shaking me and go back to bed.
1: Back to bed? Nothing. We gotta get going. This is the day we leave on our vacation.
2: Vacation? Oh, my goodness. Call the family. Get everybody up. We gotta get an early start.
0: Yes, sir. There's no time to be lost on vacation day. 6:30 in the morning, and the water commissioner has taken the car to the service station, had it filled with gas and oil, and is on his way home for the grand departure.
2: By George, it's beautiful at this time in the morning. Prettiest time of the day. Man ought to get up early every morning. There's the judge out on his front porch. What's the old goat doing up this early? Hello, Judge.
3: Well, good morning, Gilda. What are you, the early bird looking for a worm?
2: It's not early, Judge. I've been up almost an hour.
3: So have I. Morning is my time to work in the garden. Why don't you come and see my cucumbers?
2: Yeah, I haven't time, Judge. Just stop by to say goodbye. We're leaving on our vacation this morning. 8 o'clock sharp.
3: Oh, so this is the day.
2: You bet. Bertie's going to Kansas City to visit her sister. And I'm taking Marjorie and Bronco, Leroy and the twins up to Half Moon Lake. I've rented a cabin and everything.
3: Well, isn't that nice? I admire your courage, Gilda, taking the whole family.
2: Your courage?
3: It's quite a chore, transporting the babies and all.
2: Not for me, it isn't, Judge. I have this whole trip planned. I'm running it on a timetable.
3: Oh?
2: Certainly. I didn't leave anything to the last minute. All the details were taken care of days ago. We have a little bed for the twins that goes in the back seat of the car. All I have to do is go home, load in the suitcases, get the little family aboard, and we're off. Slick as a whistle.
3: Do you have your road maps? Sunglasses?
2: I have everything, Judge. A trip like this is no problem at all, if you know how to organize it. And believe me, I've organized it. At 8:05, we'll be locking the house. At 8 o'clock, straight up, I step on the starter and off we go. It's all a matter of planning.
3: Certainly sounds efficient, Gilda.
2: Well, you know me, Judge. I don't forget a thing.
3: By the way, Gilda, where's your hat?
2: Your hat? Oop, left it back at the gas station. See you later, Judge.
3: Bye. Catch a fish for me.

0: You want some more hot coffee, Mr. Gillsleeve? Last call.
1: Well, just a little more, Bertie.
0: This is the last of the hot stuff. The man's outside waiting to shut off the gas.
1: Well, good. Everybody's right on time. You see how smoothly things go when you have a system? I had all these things planned, Bertie.
0: We sure are clicking. This house is buzzing like a beehive.
1: Well, that's because the head bee is on the job. All your things packed, Bertie?
0: Yes, sir, Bertie's all packed and my suitcase is on the stoop. Train leaves at 8:30.
1: Well, good.
2: Quarter of eight, Unc. Let's get going.
1: Yeah, take your time, my boy. We're on schedule. As soon as I gather up the suitcases, we can start loading the car.
2: Oh, heck, I'm loading it already. Where's a piece of cloth?
1: A cloth?
2: Yeah, I'm going to have a flag on the end of my fish pole. Sticks out about 10 feet behind the car.
1: Oh, wait a minute. We can't carry that fish pole.
2: Well, how am I going to fish?
1: Yeah, we'll find a pole when we get there. Now, take it out of the car.
2: Oh, for corn's sake.
1: You got that little problem settled. Marjorie! Bronco!
3: Yes, Mr. Gildersleeve?
1: Bring the suitcases. Let's start loading.
3: Here we are, Mr. Gildersleeve. Ready to go.
1: Yeah, great. Tuck them in the car, Bronco.
4: Bronco, I need the brown suitcase.
1: Marjorie, it's loading time. We have to leave in 10 minutes.
4: Well, I can't leave yet, Uncle. I have to bathe the twins.
1: Bathe the twins? It's almost 8 o'clock.
4: Well, it'll only take a few minutes. Bring the suitcase, Bronco.
1: Oh, my goodness. Well, it shouldn't take more than 5 minutes to give little Ronnie and Linda a bath. We're still on schedule. Almost. Marjorie, it's 8:10.
4: We'll be right there, Unky.
0: I got everything put away in the kitchen, Mr. Gilsey.
1: Yeah, good for you, Bertie. As soon as Marjorie comes down with the twins, we'll be off. 10 minutes late. That's not too bad.
5: Well, we're all ready, Unky.
1: Where are the babies?
5: Well, Bronco's rocking them a little. I'd like to have them asleep before we put them in the car.
1: Oh, good. Yeah, I've got everything rolling now. We'll stow things in the car and get Leroy. Where is Leroy?
0: He was here a minute ago.
1: That boy. Yeah, I'll go out on the front porch and call him. Leroy! Leroy!
6: I'm coming!
5: Oh, Uncle Mort, now you woke the babies up.
1: Yofra.
3: Mort, you better come up!
6: I'm coming! Okay, I'm ready.
1: We can't go yet. You woke the babies up.
6: I did.
1: Keep your voice down, Leroy. We'll be on the road as soon as the twins are asleep. Put all your things in the car.
2: I'll go get my turtle.
1: We're not taking that turtle. Half Moon Lake is full of turtles.
2: That's why I'm taking him. He needs company.
1: No turtles in the car.
2: What'll I do with him? I can't leave him in the bathtub.
1: Put him outside.
4: Quiet down there. We'll never get the babies to sleep.
7: Put him outside. Okay.
1: Yeah. Things are still going all right. If we get away by 8:30, that isn't so bad.
0: Mr. Gillsleeve, my suitcase is on the stoop. I'm ready.
1: Well, that's fine, Bertie.
0: My train leaves in 10 minutes. I don't mean to rush you, but I only got 10 minutes, and we're going to get to the train.
1: Oh, I forgot. I have to take you to the train. You're quick, in the car, Bertie.
0: I kissed the babies and said goodbye to Miss Marge and Mr. Bronco. I think I got everything.
1: Yeah, all right, Bertie. Come on.
2: Hey, Uncle, can I go with you? Leroy?
1: Run for the car, Bertie. Well, I got Bertie off all right. Now, let's see. 9 o'clock. Well, by George, we'll get started now. Marge will have the twins asleep. We'll put their bed in the car and take off. 1 hour late. Well, it could be worse. Shouldn't take more than a minute to load the car. Marjorie! Everybody! Let's go!
5: We'll have to wait a couple of minutes, Auntie.
1: Now what?
5: Well, Bronco had to go down to the drugstore. We're out of the baby's formula.
1: Yoper. Margie, why didn't you think of these things before? You don't see me leaving things to the last minute.
2: Where are we gonna go, Unc?
1: In a minute, Leroy.
2: The gas man was looking for you. He wanted to know if you'd closed up all the vents on the furnace.
1: The vents of the furnace, you brother. Margie, you start loading things in the car while I go down in the basement.
2: What's the matter, Unc? Did you forget something?
1: Leroy, go help your sister.
2: I'd rather help you.
1: Big help.
8: That's the first portion of The Great Gildersleeve from May 30th, 1951. We'll get back to it after this.
9: With SRN News, I'm Ron Taylor. The White House has signaled that CNN will be left off Air Force One for President Trump's Saturday trip. It is the latest media restriction imposed by the administration. CNN was replaced by the conservative Real America's Voice News. The news came just after journalists from three news outlets that the president banned last week from the White House grounds returned to the executive complex with TV cameras, laptops, and microphones in hand. President Trump scheduled to travel to Knoxville, Tennessee to attend a college football game between Tennessee and Texas later today. A powerful nor'easter has intensified, generating storm-force winds and massive waves along the East Coast. Millions are under warnings with dangerous conditions expected through the weekend. The National Weather Service warns of flooding along the mid-Atlantic coast, especially near New Jersey and Delaware. Wind gusts could reach 65 miles per hour on Cape Cod, Massachusetts, and nearby islands. 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
8: 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All right, Lisa, we're listening to The Great Gildersleeve. Hal Perry originated this role, but Willard Waterman is starring as Gildersleeve in this episode. It's sponsored by Kraft. In fact, Kraft was the sponsor the entire time it was on the air, from 1941 until 1957. I mean, that's crazy. 1941 to 57.
0: That's loyalty.
8: Yeah. Yep. And, of course, it was a great show. It was the first show of a single parent raising kids. You know that?
0: Yep.
8: Willard Waterman starring in this episode from May 30th, 1951. Here's the conclusion.

0: you. You. Darn, Phyllis.
1: I thought we were leaving at 8 o'clock.
0: Yeah, never mind. Get these vents closed up and then confound it, we're going.
1: Bronco's home. I heard his big feet upstairs.
0: Oh, good. He and Margie will have the car loaded in no time. We'll be on our way. It's only 9:45. We're not doing so bad.
1: I'll go up and put the last of my stuff in the car, Unc. As soon as you finish, we can take off.
0: Oh, fine, my boy. Now the family's clicking. We'll be on the road in 5 minutes.

0: Ready, Mr. Gildersleeve?
1: Yep. As soon as I get my hat and lock up the house.
2: We got everything in the car, Unc. Boy, is it riding low. Looks like a hot rod.
1: Yes, yes.
3: I won't put the twins in the car until the very last, Unky.
1: It's a good idea. Getting started on a trip isn't any problem when you get things organized. Where are the keys to the house?
3: Well, I have them. All the doors are locked except the front.
1: Great. Well, let's go out. You and I and Leroy will get in the car, and Bronco can bring the twins.
3: Now, don't wake them up, Bronco.
0: No, no, I won't.
2: Oh, boy, here we go.
1: Yeah, you bet.
2: Gosh, Unc, wait till you see how I got the car fixed.
1: Well, that's fine, my boy.
2: How do you like the car, Unc? Some packing job, huh?
1: Oh, brother, it is loaded.
3: Who put the box on the floor in the back?
2: That's mine. Couldn't hang it on the radiator.
1: You, Marjorie, couldn't you put some of these things in the trunk?
3: The trunk's full, Unky.
0: Here we are. The whole family. Open the door, Leroy.
1: Well, the bed for the twins in back is all right. Where are the rest of us going to sit?
0: Well, I could sit in back with the twins and Marge could sit up in front.
3: Well, that'll make Leroy and me in a suitcase.
1: Well, where am I going to sit? Somebody has to drive the car.
0: But couldn't you put the suitcases on the floor?
1: Yeah, there are two suitcases down there already. Where'd all this junk come from?
3: Well, they're the things we absolutely need, Unky.
0: Yeah, maybe if I sat in the front and... No, that wouldn't work.
3: Well, I have to sit in the back with the babies, but there isn't room for you in front. What if Leroy sat next to... No, the suitcase is there.
1: Let's face it. We can get everything we need in the car but us.

0: the great Gildersleeve started out this morning with high hopes. This is the day the water commissioner begins his vacation. And he had it all arranged for the family to be in the car and rolling toward Half Moon Lake by 8 o'clock. How are things going? Well, it's almost noon, and they're not rolling yet.
1: Confounded suitcases. Leroy, see if that box will go in the back in the trunk.
2: Are you kidding? There's stuff hanging out over the bumper now. We put wheels on it, we got a trailer.
1: Well, put it on the floor of the back seat.
2: That's where it was.
1: You're all right, put it there again.
2: Suffering cats. Take stuff out, put stuff back. Do you know what you're doing?
1: Yeah, I don't know. Let's go in the house and see what Marjorie and Bronco are doing.
2: Why don't we just leave them?
1: We got to do something. At 8:30, I had everything ready to go. Come on in the house, Leroy.
2: You think we ought to go back in? We're losing ground.
1: Yeah, maybe I can talk Marjorie out of some of that junk she's taking. You think we were going to Greenland?
2: Yeah.
3: Did you get things rearranged in the car, Auntie?
2: Sure, we got them rearranged. We took them all out, and we put them all back in. Why can't we go?
1: Marjorie, I figured every conceivable arrangement. There simply isn't room for all that luggage in the car, with four people and two babies.
2: Darn babies.
3: Leroy!
2: What are we taking them to the lake for? They can't fit.
4: Maybe we could have the luggage sent up on the train.
1: No, there's no railroad anywhere near the lake. No bus service either. If we could just take something out of those suitcases and consolidate it.
3: I've told you, Unky, I'm only taking the absolute essentials. We have to have clothes.
2: Hey, I got an idea. Why don't we wear all the clothes? Then we won't need any suitcases at all.
1: Leroy, you're no help.
2: Well, I'm trying. Gee, aren't we ever going to go?
1: 11:30. What a family.
3: Oh, I'll have to feed the babies again. Bronco, see if there's enough hot water to warm some milk.
2: Holy cow, why don't just you and I go, Unc? Babies, milk, suitcases. This could take all summer.
1: You don't tempt me, Leroy. There has to be a way to work this out. You stay here and keep an eye on things. I'm going to run down to Peavy's drugstore. I need a strong cigar.

0: Hello, Peavy.
1: Well, hello, Mr. Gildersleeve. What can I do for you this morning?
0: You can give me the longest, blackest cigar you have, Peavy.
1: That's quite an order for a man starting on his vacation. The judge was in, said you and the family had left at 8 o'clock this morning.
0: Yeah, we haven't left yet.
1: So I see.
0: Yeah, I've never seen anything like it, Peavy. Just try to get four people and two babies started on a trip.
1: I know what you mean, Mr. Gildersleeve. Mrs. Peavy and I planned a vacation one year. We were going to leave one Friday morning.
0: You know?
1: Friday morning, bright and early, I was sitting in the car waiting for Mrs. Peavy.
0: Did you get started before noon?
1: I sat in the car until 10 o'clock.
0: 10 o'clock? Well, that's not so bad.
1: Saturday night.
0: Oh, my goodness. Well, that can't happen to me, Peavy. The car's so loaded down, there isn't even room for me to sit. Yeah, I don't know how we're going to do it. The car just isn't big enough. I need a bus.
1: Mr. Gildersleeve, have you ever thought of taking the family up to the lake in shifts?
0: Taking up in shifts? What do you mean?
1: Well, Mrs. Peavy's sister had a large family, and when they travel from one place to another, the husband takes them in sections. He delivers one carload and comes back for another.
0: Say, that's an idea.
1: Of course, it makes a lot of driving, but I guess when a man has a big family, he likes to keep moving.
0: By George, Peavy. You know, I think you've hit something. Yeah, I'll take part of the family up to the lake, then come back and pick up the rest. Yes, sir, that solves the problem.
1: Yeah, I'm glad I can help you out.
0: In fact, I feel so good, Peavy, I won't need the cigar.
1: Well, hadn't you better take it along, just in case?
0: No, problem is solved. You're a fine fellow, Peavy.
1: I'm certainly selling cigars.
0: Well, see you later, Peavy.
1: Have a nice vacation.

0: Marjorie, Bronco Leroy, I have it figured out.
1: Are we going, Unc? Can we leave?
0: You bet.
2: You call me, Mr. Gildersleeve?
3: What is it, Unky?
0: Well, I've worked out a plan, kiddies. How we can get to the lake. It's very simple. We'll go up in shifts.
3: Shifts?
0: Certainly. I'll take you and the babies and the luggage up in one load. Then I'll come back tonight, and Bronco and Leroy and I will come up in the morning. No, Leroy, wait.
2: I don't think that'll work, Mr. Gildersleeve.
0: Huh?
2: Well, that'd leave Marge and the twins up there alone all night.
0: Oh, yes. Yes, it would, wouldn't it?
1: Why don't Bronco and I go up and you come back for Marge and the twins in the morning?
2: Well, that'd leave Marge alone down here.
0: Yeah, that's no good either. Yeah, I could take Leroy up and come back in the morning.
3: Well, that'd leave Leroy up there alone tomorrow. That's keen.
0: Well, I could bring Leroy back.
3: Then we're all back here again.
0: Oh, princess. Yeah, there must be some way this family can get to the lake.
3: Unky, why don't you and Leroy go up and stay for a week or two and then come back, and Bronco and I'll go up for a couple of weeks.
1: Hey, that's a swell idea. Let's go, Unc.
0: No, just a minute. Just a minute. It's very generous of you, Marjorie. But you and Bronco are the ones who need the vacation.
1: What about me? I'm a tired little kid.
2: Either way, Marge and I can go up first. It's all right with us.
0: Well, somebody has to go.
1: Holy cow!
3: Well, we have to do something.
1: What you getting sore about?
0: Yeah, children, please. This is a vacation. You, Marjorie and Bronco, you take the twins in the car and you go.
1: What about me?
2: No, Mr. Gildersleeve, you and Leroy go.
1: Okay.
0: We just can't split the family up, that's all. If we can't all go, we won't go at all. What a vacation.
2: Oh, now, wait a minute. Wait, look, I have an idea. I think we're all hungry. You're hungry, aren't you, Leroy?
4: Yeah.
2: Well, all right, then. Let's take the twins. We'll pile in the car and we'll go down to John's drive-in. After we've had some lunch, we'll all feel better. What do you say?
0: Yeah, not a bad idea. I can never think on an empty stomach.
3: Well, I think it's the best suggestion we've had all day. You open the door, Bronco, and I'll bring the twins.
2: Sure. Oh, we'll all feel better after we've eaten.
0: That's right, my boy. We will.
2: Can I help you, Marge?
3: They're asleep. Open the back door of the car, and I'll put them on their bed.
1: Gee whiz!
0: Now, Leroy, be a little soldier.
2: Yeah. Now the blankets. Ah, there they are. Now that bed is just right for the twins.
1: Babies!
3: Now how are we going to get in, Unky?
0: Well, now, let's see. You get in the back next to the babies.
3: Well, I have to climb over these things on the floor.
2: Let's open the door on the other side.
0: No, don't do that. Everything on that side will fall out.
1: Why don't we cut a hole in the top? Like getting into a submarine.
0: Next year, I'm going to spend my vacation at the Elks Club.
2: Climb in, Marge. I'll give you a hand.
3: Now, be careful. Don't wake the twins.
5: Don't wake the twins.
6: Hello, Gildy.
0: Yelfer, the judge again. That's all we need, an old goat.
6: Well, I thought you were leaving at 8 o'clock, Gildy. What happened?
0: We were delayed. Stand back, judge, and be quiet or you'll wake the twins.
6: Hello, Bronco. Leroy.
2: Hello, judge.
3: Hi.
0: Judge, we're trying to get in the car.
6: Is that Marjorie in there? Hello, Marjorie.
3: Hello, judge.
0: Judge, you're going to wake up the babies.
6: Look at them in there on their little bed. Aren't they dear?
0: Judge, we're trying to get in the car.
6: This reminds me of my grandfather's story of how they came across the plains in a covered wagon.
0: Oh, my goodness.
6: It was pulled by oxen.
0: Very interesting, Judge. Now, if you don't mind, we'd better go.
6: Oh, yes. Well, have a nice time at the lake.
1: We're not going to the lake.
6: What's this?
0: Well, we haven't figured out how to get everybody up there. We were just going down to the drive-in lunch stand.
6: It's not much of a vacation.
0: We're going to eat, Judge.
6: Oh. Well, I have to be on my way. Goodbye, all.
0: Goodbye, Judge. Yeah, let's go now.
1: I don't want to go to the drive-in. I've lost my appetite.
0: Leroy in the car.
1: Where am I going to sit? In the glove compartment?
0: Well, it isn't far to the drive-in. Leroy, you sit up in front in Bronco's lap.
1: Do I have to?
2: Come on, little brother-in-law.
0: Right. Yeah, I need him here. Now,
2: don't
0: you
2: step on
0: I need these suitcases.
2: Oh.
0: Yeah. Everybody settled?
5: All right, back here. I'm squished.
0: Well, I don't know how we did it, but hold tight.
2: Everybody comfortable?
7: Yeah, I'm very comfortable.
0: Say, kiddies, I have a great idea.
7: Yeah?
0: We're in the car. Babies, luggage. Why stop at the drive-in? Why don't we keep right on going to the lake?
5: Hey, let's!
3: Oh, it's fine with me.
2: Let's go!
0: Sure, all the family together. That's the way it should be. Half Moon Lake, here we come. Sailing, sailing over the bounding main.
8: For many a stormy wind, my boy Jack comes home again. Sailing, sailing.

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0: The good old summer Tim is with us again, folks. You know, I had a heck of a time getting the little family started on our vacation. We were on our way. And before we settle down at Half Moon Lake for our annual summer away from Summerfield, I want to take a moment to thank all the people who are behind the scenes year after year to bring you the Great Gildersleeve program. Incidentally, this completes the 10th year of the Great Gildersleeve. First of all, there's our little family. Walter Tetley.
1: I'm Leroy.
0: Mary Lee Robb.
2: I'm Marjorie.
0: And Lillian Randolph.
3: Birdie.
0: And his Marjorie's husband, Bronco, is played by...
4: Dick Crenna.
0: And Lee Keel is both of the twins. Earl Ross...
5: As Judge Hooker.
0: ...has been with us since the program began. And Dick LeGrand created the character of Mr. Peavy years and years ago.
5: Well, now, I would... Yes, I guess I would, too.
0: Our two fine announcers are John Heaston and Jim Doyle. Our consistently amazing and always brilliant scripts are written by John Elliott, Andy White, and Paul West. Thank you, fellows. The musical bridges and backgrounds are composed and conducted by Robert Ambrust. Sound effects, as usual, have been created by Monty Frazier, and Ray Ferguson is our engineer. The show is directed by Frank Pittman. Virgil Reimer represents NBC. Our wonderful sponsor, of course, is the Kraft Food Company. We'd like to thank Kraft and all these other people for their contributions. And we want to thank all of you in the audience who wrote us so many nice letters this past season. We hope to see you all again in September. Please watch your newspaper for the details. Till then, this is Willard Waterman saying, have a fine summer and good night all.

0: 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Laugh with Groucho. 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
1: That's The Great Gildersleeve from May 30th, 1951, starring Willard Waterman, as heard on NBC, sponsored by Kraft. Time for this month in music history.
2: And let's go back to 1981 with this song.
1: Jenny.
2: It's Jesse.
1: Oh, Jesse. Jenny, Jesse. It's called Jesse?
2: Jesse's Girl.
1: Oh, yeah.
2: Jesse's Girl.
1: He's got a girl that he fell in love with and wants his best friend girl.
2: Yeah. I mean, it always happens.
1: I get it. I get it, too.
2: That's how it goes.
1: I can understand that, you know?
2: You know, my husband was the best friend of the guy I was dating. And
1: sounds like something you would do.
2: No. Well, that is true. That's how it happened.
1: You stole him away from another girl.
2: I don't know if I would put it that way, but we were more suited to each other.
1: Mike would, and I would, and our listeners would. So you're outnumbered.
2: And we're still married. So we did something right. Jesse's Girl, Rick Springfield. This was his first and only number one hit on the Billboard Hot 100. And this ranked 5 on Billboard's year-end chart. And I like this song.
1: Oh, it's great.
2: Come on, listen.
1: Great song.
2: It feels very 1980s,
1: yeah.
2: too.
1: Great song.
2: Yeah.
1: All right, Lisa. Whoa.
2: Oh, look at you playing with sound effects again.
1: Yep. More of Hollywood 360.

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5: 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Right, Lisa?
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4: News this hour from Town Hall. I'm Ron Taylor. The Supreme Court rejects a Trump-backed Missouri congressional map for the third time.
5: The decision puts an end to a long-running legal dispute as absentee voting is underway in the midterm elections. The decision leaves in place a Missouri Supreme Court ruling requiring the state to hold the November election using a map adopted in 2022. A new map passed last year was aimed at helping Republicans gain an additional U.S. House seat. It was used in the August primary, but Missouri's top court later ruled that it cannot take effect unless approved in a statewide referendum. I'm Lisa Dwyer.
4: U.S. Ambassador to Israel Mike Huckabee is pointing out the reasons Americans may be turning against Israel.
6: Israeli Prime Minister Benjamin Netanyahu defended his country's actions at the U.N. General Assembly in Manhattan. Speaking with News Nation, Huckabee said social media disinformation and foreign propaganda could be reasons for America's rising dissatisfaction toward Israel. He also noted it could be what he called a lack of biblical literacy and hatred toward those who believe that, quote, there is a God and that he's made up the rules for life. Huckabee said these people just want to be mad at Israel and blame them for everything. In New York, I'm Liz Warner.
4: A new report on Charlie Kirk's assassination last year says his Turning Point USA organization insisted he speak outdoors despite security concerns from officials at the university where he was killed. It also found that the university didn't properly assess dangers, including the possibility of a rooftop shooter. Those were among the key findings in a report released Friday by Utah Valley University. A powerful nor'easter has intensified, generating storm force winds and massive waves along the East Coast. Millions are under warnings with dangerous conditions expected through the weekend. The National Weather Service warns of flooding along the mid-Atlantic coast. News and analysis at townhall.com.
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4: There are 2 new additions to the zoo in Atlanta.
8: Chinese President Xi Jinping says 2 giant pandas from China will arrive at the zoo in the coming days. Their arrival will bolster a loan program that at one time lapsed as part of tensions between Beijing and Washington. China and the zoo had said in April that Ping Ping, a male, and Fu Shuang, a female, would go to the United States. Xi's announcement at the White House marked the first public confirmation of the timing. The National Zoo in Washington in the fall of 2024 accepted Bao Li and Qing Bao after Atlanta lost its 4 pandas. John Scott reporting.
4: Communities worldwide were dedicating yesterday to honoring Dolly Parton. The day fell on September 25th, a wink at her hit song 925. Parton, who died last month of cancer at age 80, left a legacy. This is news from townhall.com. A proposed media mega merger remains in limbo.
9: A federal judge has delayed a ruling on Paramount's proposed settlement of an antitrust case that seeks to block its merger with Warner Brothers Discovery. The judge says she wants...

0: $1,000 penalty per violation for Facebook. 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I'm Ron Taylor.
1: Open calendar. What's my schedule looking like?
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9: What's with this Carlness? 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
8: It's a conjunction, a preposition. It's a philosophy, a way of life. 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
12: Yeah.
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17: Hello, everyone. I'm Carl Amari, and this is Hollywood 360, the radio show that presents all things entertainment, including trivia contests and games, movie reviews, celebrity interviews, showbiz news, and classic radio shows. My co-host is the illustrious Lisa Wolf. In this hour, David Bryan stars as Mr. District Attorney in a crime drama from 1952, but it's time now for Fact or Fiction. Lisa will present information on 1970s and 80s songs. I must guess if it is fact or fiction while you play along at home, right, Lisa?
18: That is correct. I'll play you a little clip of a song, and then we'll talk about that song.
17: All right.
18: Here's your first one.
17: Mm-hmm.
19: Scattered picture.
17: That's Barbara Streisand.
18: Yes, it is.
17: Left behind. I mean, not too many people that can say they sound better than Barbara Streisand.
18: Right, and she's so uniquely Barbara Streisand.
17: I mean,
18: you just absolutely know it's her. This is the way
17: incredible.
18: We were.
17: Yeah.
18: This is Barbara Streisand. This was originally written with Frank Sinatra in mind. Is that fact or fiction?
17: With Frank Sinatra in mind?
18: Right. Did the songwriters originally
17: want, like, Frank Sinatra to sing this,
18: mm-hmm,
17: you mean?
18: Mm-hmm.
17: Yeah, real.
18: That is a fact, yeah. So the songwriters, Marvin Hamlisch, Alan Bergman, and Marilyn Bergman, developed the song for The Way We Were.
17: I sounded like I knew that,
18: Frank
17: didn't
18: Sinatra considered for the song before Streisand recorded it.
17: Did you notice how, like, I said
18: I knew
17: it with, like...
18: I know you didn't know, though.
17: I had, like...
18: It makes some sense,
17: I had some
18: though.
17: Bravado when
18: Couldn't
17: I said it.
18: Couldn't you picture him singing this?
17: Absolutely.
18: I could, too. That's why.
17: You know why I said
18: sense.
17: Real? Because everyone was writing songs for Frank Sinatra at that time.
18: I bet.
17: He was so popular.
18: Yeah.
17: You know, so it didn't surprise me that.
18: And now that she's singing it, it's just meant to be her.
17: Right.
18: So, all right, here's the next song.
17: Okay.
18: So

0: So this is American Pie by Don McLean.
1: Don McLean, yes.
0: And this was inspired by the plane crash that killed Buddy Holly, Richie Valens, and the Big Bopper.
1: Absolutely true.
0: So the famous opening references, The Day the Music Died, is referring to just that.
1: Yep.
0: Oh, crazy.
1: Fabulous song. You know, years and years ago, when I made the movie Madison, folks, if you've not seen the movie I produced called Madison with Jim Caviezel and Bruce Dern, we were going to call the movie American Pie.
0: Oh.
1: And this was going to be the main song, but we couldn't get the rights.
0: No.
1: So then we just called it Madison.
0: Close. That's almost the same.
1: Yeah.
0: It's almost the same. All right, here's the next song.
1: Oh, my gosh. I love her.
0: Right. I mean, this is 70s and 80s icon. This is Girls Just Want to Have Fun by Cyndi Lauper. And this was originally written from a man's point of view. Fact or fiction?
1: Absolutely fact.
0: That is a fact.
1: Yep.
0: It was originally written from a male perspective. They reworked the lyrics for her.
1: Yep.
0: And so it would be from her perspective. That's interesting.
1: You know, did you ever watch the video? This video?
0: I have.
1: It's fantastic.
0: I have.
1: Such a great video.
0: And she's just so charismatic.
1: She's so great.
0: I know.
1: You know, you hear stories about her. Everyone says she's the nicest person ever. She looks like it.
0: Seems nice.
1: You know?
0: I know, though I've said that before. Oh, he seems nice when he's
1: That's true. That's true.
0: Believe it right there.
1: Yeah.
0: Okay, here's your next song.
1: Is this like REO Speedwagon?
0: It's not, but same genre.
1: Yeah.
0: This is Journey.
1: Oh, Journey.
0: And it's
1: I get them mixed up.
0: I know you do. Don't Stop Believing. So this was inspired by a real conversation the band's keyboard player had with his father. Is that a fact or fiction?
1: Fiction.
0: That is a fact.
1: Oh.
0: So he drew inspiration from his father's encouragement while he was struggling to establish himself. His name is Jonathan Cain.
1: Okay.
0: And he was in the band.
1: Okay.
0: I mean, that makes sense. That sudden, I mean, something you'd say to your son. Son, don't stop believing in yourself.
1: Yeah.
0: Right?
1: Yes.
0: Seems like it makes sense.
1: Yeah.
0: All right.
1: Okay.
0: Okay, here's the next one.
1: Missed that one.

0: Carly Simon.
1: This is Carly Simon. This is You're So Vain.
0: You're So Vain.
1: A good song. So you're saying.
0: Good song.
1: Great
0: it's a
1: song.
0: Fantastic.
1: Well, I know. That's why it's in the list of 70s and 80s. These are really icons. So this was written about Mick Jagger. Fact or fiction?
0: Mick Jagger, no.
1: No is correct.
0: Yeah.
1: So Carly Simon said the song was inspired by multiple people, although, here's a fun fact, Mick Jagger did provide uncredited vocals on this song.
0: Wow, so, didn't know that.
1: Yeah, so some people thought that it was written about him.
0: I got it.
2: Yeah, baby.
1: You did, but I mean, I don't hear him in there, but he's back there somewhere.
0: That's so great. What a tune. What a tune. All right, I'm doing pretty good. I only missed one so far.
1: All right, here's the next one. I love this song.
3: You got to know when to hold them, when to fold them, know when to walk away.
1: This is a lesson in life, I tell you.
3: Know when to run.
4: You never count
3: your money. When you're sitting at the table, there'll be time enough for counting. When the dealing's done.
1: So this is The Gambler.
0: That's a gambler.
1: Yeah, this is Kenny Rogers.
0: Yep.
1: And this was written for Kenny Rogers. Fact or fiction? Knows.
0: Written for Kenny Rogers?
1: Secrets specifically written for him.
0: Wow.
1: Yes or no?
0: No.
1: No is right. So Don Schlitz wrote the song years before Kenny Rogers recorded it and initially had difficulty getting any artist interested in singing this.
0: Wow. Such a great song.
1: And I know, but he puts such a unique spin on it.
0: Yeah.
1: It's uniquely Kenny Rogers now. I happen to love this
0: song. That's one of the greatest songs ever.
1: Agreed. So you're not always a Kenny Rogers fan, but you do like this song.
0: Oh, Gambler?
1: Yeah.
0: Reminds me of my dad, and I know it reminds you of your dad.
1: Absolutely does.
0: Yeah, my dad he loved to play cards and gamble.
1: Yeah, and I feel like it goes so beyond cards. It's just, it's just a kind of an allegory for life. But
0: true.
1: Here's the last song.
0: Mm-hmm. Dancing Queen.
1: This is Dancing Queen. Who's singing, Carl?
0: ABBA?
1: Yes, this is ABBA. Your
0: Do
1: statement is, well, I don't know. I didn't say it yet. It's not in that tune. This was the first and only ABBA song to reach number one on the Billboard Hot 100. Fact
0: Real.
1: Or fiction?
0: Fact.
1: Fact is right. It topped the chart in 1977 and remains ABBA's only American number one single.
0: Do you know how many times I danced with a girl to this song?
1: I don't know.
0: A lot.
1: A lot?
0: A lot.
1: And how did it go for you?
0: I don't remember. It was so long ago.
1: Yeah. Do you still dance?
0: No.
1: I didn't think so. Break a hip or something.
0: Energy, you know what I mean?
1: That's true, it does.
0: No. Why give up energy doing that?
1: Yeah, you could just be laying around watching TV,
0: watching a baseball game.
1: Yeah, you're getting old.
0: I sure am. All right, Lisa. Great song.
1: Yeah, I think
0: so
1: too.
0: Mike Bubblebath, what'd you think of those songs, huh?
5: Not bad. I think you're up for a good score.
1: Yeah. I think so too.
0: Score's pretty good.
1: Just pretty good?
0: Yeah, pretty darn good.
1: That's good to know.
0: Mr. District Attorney coming your way after this.

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1: 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All right, Lisa, it's time for Mr. District Attorney. This was a crime drama. Came to NBC Radio initially and then later moved to ABC. It began in 1939, lasted till 1953. And it focused on a crusading district attorney inspired by the early years of New York Governor Thomas E. Dewey and his public war against racketeering. and just a great series. And when it was syndicated in the 50s, David Bryan played the role not only on radio but also on TV, and we have one of those shows from June 27th, 1952. It's called The Man on the Ledge. Here's David Bryan in part one of Mr. District Attorney.
5: Mr. District Attorney, starring David Bryan. Mr. District Attorney, champion of the people, defender of truth, guardian of our fundamental rights to life, liberty, and the pursuit of happiness.

And it shall be my duty as district attorney not only to prosecute to the limit of the law all persons accused of crimes perpetrated within this county, but to defend with equal vigor the rights and privileges of all its citizens.

0: here is our star, David Bryan, as Paul Garrett, Mr. District Attorney.
1: A district attorney has two jobs. One is to bring the guilty to justice. The other is to protect the innocent. It isn't always easy to tell which is which. This case started in the industrial district, a desolate spot in the early morning hours.
2: What time is it now, Eddie?
3: 2 minutes to 2.
2: Uh-huh.
3: Hey, look, Pogleton, I'm getting worried about this.
2: You want to go up the river? You want to see me kicked off the police force and go up there with you?
3: No.
2: Then play it my way.
3: All right.
2: Now, come on, Eddie, pile out.
3: Yeah.
2: We'll be coming around that corner in a minute.
3: How do you know, Pogleton?
2: I know because a beat cop calls the precinct house every hour on the clock. And this is the call box Walsh uses. Only tonight, I'm going to call in for him.
3: Whoever answers, don't they know Walsh's voice?
2: No, it's a new desk, Sergeant. We got to time this just right. You take a look around that corner, see if Walsh is coming.
3: Okay. No, I don't... Wait a minute. Yeah. Yeah, about halfway down the block, Pogleton.
2: Yeah, about 30 seconds. Yeah, that's perfect. Now, you keep quiet.
4: 31st Precinct, Sergeant Willoughby.
2: Aye, Sarge. 2219, Walsh.
4: How's it going, Walsh?
2: Got a 707, Prowler. Name's Frankie Lynch. It's a parole violation. You better send a wagon.
4: Right away. Hold him.
3: Here he comes, Pogleton.
2: Let him. We're ready. Get in the car.
3: Yeah. Jesus!
2: Shut up. Well, officer.
5: Yeah? What's the trip? Well, hello, Pogleton. Nice company you're keeping. Not that it surprises me.
2: I got something that will surprise you, Walsh.
5: Yeah? Like what, a bribe?
2: No, I wouldn't try to bribe you, Walsh. You're an honest cop, so... All right, Eddie, now we can go.
3: Cop killing. If they ever pin this on us...
2: They'll be looking for a parole violator named Frankie Lynch, stupid. Now slow down and relax. I wouldn't want you to get a traffic ticket. The shock might kill you.

0: Morning, Miss Miller.
1: Oh, good morning, Harrington.
0: Chief in yet?
1: In and on the phone.
0: Mayor again?
1: Uh-huh.
0: Oh, would I love to get my hands on that Frankie Lynch.
1: No word on him?
0: Nope. City's being fine, calm, though.
1: See this morning's papers?
0: Yeah. Most cold-blooded murder in the city's history. I saw.
1: They've already convicted Lynch without a trial.
0: Trial? Guy's out of state prison for one day after a 3-year stretch, and he murders the cop who sent him up. Who needs a trial?
1: You better not let Mr. Garrett hear you talking that way.
2: Hello, Harrington.
0: Oh, morning, Chief.
2: You put that call through to the 31st Precinct, Miss Miller?
1: Yes, sir. Sergeant Willoughby's on his way here now. Ought to be here any minute.
0: Willoughby, the one Walsh spoke to when he called in and said he had Lynch under arrest?
2: Yes.
0: We got his statement yesterday.
2: I want to talk to him personally. Something disturbs me.
0: What?
2: Do you think Officer Walsh would have arrested Lynch and brought him to a call box without searching him to see if he had a gun?
0: No. He'd frisk him the minute he caught him.
2: And Walsh wasn't killed with his own gun. It hadn't been fired.
0: You figure Lynch had an accomplice, Chief?
2: Well, that's the only... What was that?
3: It's out in the hall.
2: Mr. Garrett? Sergeant Willoughby. What is it?
4: Frankie Lynch, sir. He's in the building.
0: Somebody had him and let him get away?
4: No, no. He was on the loose. I was just coming out of the elevator when a cleaning woman came running in from the staircase. Lynch scared her. Boys from the squad room came up after him. They've got him cornered.
2: Where?
4: Hearing room at the end of the hall.
0: Well, why don't they go in and take him?
4: They can't. He broke a window and went out on the ledge. Says he's going to jump if anybody comes out after him.
2: Come on, Harrington. Who fired those shots?
4: Squad room boys.
2: Lynch fire back?
4: I don't think so. He just bolted for the window. In here.
5: All right, you guys. All right, quiet down, quiet down, quiet down.
4: Right out there.
2: All right. Sergeant, take these men with you. Go right up to the 9th floor. See if there's any chance of dropping a rope over him.
4: Yes, sir. Come on.
2: Now let's see if we can coax him in.
0: Hey, Chief, don't stick your head out there.
2: Why not?
0: He killed the cop that sent him to jail. You prosecuted him, didn't you? Well, you might be next on his list. Why else would he be in the building?
2: Why?
0: I'll talk to him. Lynch!
6: You get away! You make one move to come out here after me and I jump!
0: Now, that ain't gonna make you any deader than the policeman you shot. A man with a wife and 2 kids.
6: I didn't shoot him!
0: Well, come on in and tell me about it.
6: No, I want to see Mr. Garrett. But you pull everybody off the floor and let me talk to him or I'll jump, I swear it!
2: Harrington, let me...
0: Don't, Chief. He's half crazy.
2: Just get out and let me talk to him. Go on, Harrington. Garrett speaking.
7: Sergeant Willoughby talking from the 9th floor, sir.
2: How does it look?
7: No good. We can't even see him. There's a cornice up here. It juts out too far to rope him.
2: That's too bad.
7: They could lower me over in a bucket seat.
2: No, forget it. He might go. Bring the men and report to Harrington in my office.
7: Yes, sir.
2: Take them down into the street. Rope it off and disperse the crowd.
0: Yeah, it's your party, Chief.
2: And close the door. Hello, Lynch.
6: Mr. Garrett? I didn't kill Walsh.
2: Then why have you been running away?
6: I've been trying to get to you. I couldn't let the cops take me with them thinking I'd killed one of them.
2: Lynch, I'm in this room all alone. If I lock the door, will you come in and talk it out?
6: No, I can talk from here.
2: I give you my word there won't
6: no,
2: be any...
6: No, please, now listen to me here. Look, you don't know what it's like to be locked up. I do, for 3 years. You know what the greatest thing in the world is, Mr. Garrett? It's a doorknob. A cheap 2-bit doorknob that you can buy in a hardware store, but because you can turn it, you can use it to open and close the door, go anywhere you want, whenever you want to.
2: Lynch, I know how you feel,
6: but... No, you don't. You'll never know. Hey, look, when I left the pen just 3 days ago, I swore I'd never go back. I'd rather die.
2: Lynch, why did you run away when Officer Walsh was shot?
6: I didn't even know he was shot. Not till I heard it on the radio the next morning and found out that they were looking for me.
2: But Walsh called the prison house and said he had you under arrest for a violation of parole.
6: That's a lie. He didn't arrest me.
2: Did you see him the night he was killed? You're hesitating, Lynch. The way a man does when he's fishing for a lie.
6: Yeah, I saw him. But we just talked. He didn't arrest me and I didn't kill him.
2: Maybe you'd better tell me what did happen.
6: Well, it was my first night out of the pen. I couldn't sleep. I was free. I just wanted to walk around, walk and breathe. But 1 a.m., I got up. I got dressed and I went out.
2: Out where?
6: No place in particular. I just, you know, wherever my feet wanted to take me. Felt good. You never know how good.
2: Go on.
6: I saw him about 1:30, it must have been. I was walking down by the factory district. It was quiet. Nobody around. We'll be right back.
3: That's the first portion of Mr. District Attorney from June 27, 1952, The Man on the Ledge, starring David Bryan. We'll get back to it right after these words.
8: With SRN News, I'm Ron Taylor. The Northeast is bracing for a powerful storm churning over the Atlantic. The early season's nor'easter is set to pummel the region over the weekend with gusty winds and driving rain. Storm conditions started Friday along the coast from New Jersey to Massachusetts with a lot of rain predicted in southern New England, especially near Cape Cod. Coastal flood warnings are in place from North Carolina's Outer Banks to New York's Long Island. High wind warnings are also in effect with gusts up to 60 miles per hour possible, especially from Long Island to southern New England. A number of events in the Northeast were canceled as a result. The White House has signaled that CNN will be left off Air Force One for President Trump's trip later today. It's the latest media restriction imposed by the administration. CNN was replaced by the conservative Real America's Voice News. This news coming just after journalists from the three news outlets that the president banned last week from the White House. This is SRN News. I'm Ron Taylor.
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22: My
3: dentist actually takes my blood pressure.
22: No, I've never had that experience.
3: Yeah. 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
22: No, that's not true. 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
3: My dentist is better than your dentist.
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3: All stuff
22: These are
3: great
22: all
3: for
22: things
3: you.
22: That are great for you no matter what.
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3: Yeah, you get 20% off by using my name. 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
22: Right.
3: All right. 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I'll send you 100 half-hour classic radio shows as a thank you for trying 120 Life. We're listening to Mr. District Attorney from June 27, 1952. It's called The Man on the Ledge. Here's the conclusion.
1: Hey, you, wait a minute.
4: What?
1: Turn around and put your hands against the wall.
4: I'm not doing anything, officer.
1: Okay. Now let's get a look at your face. Well, Frankie Lynch, isn't it?
4: Yes.
1: Remember me?
4: I remember you.
1: Got you for armed robbery once, didn't I?
4: Yeah.
1: When'd you get out?
4: Just yesterday.
1: Thought you pulled 5 to 10.
4: I served 3. I'm doing the rest on parole.
1: Your parole officer forget to tell you about the 10 o'clock curfew?
4: No, he told me.
1: Being out at this hour is a violation. You know that, don't you?
4: Please. Officer Walsh, I'm not doing anything wrong. Will you please believe me?
1: You better tell me what you are doing around
4: just,
1: here.
4: I'm just walking. After 3 years, I couldn't sleep. I just came out here to walk, that's all.
1: Take it easy, boy. I think you're on the level.
4: I am. I am.
1: You've got a job?
4: No, not yet, no.
1: Yeah. Bakery needs night loaders. I'll be passing there in a few minutes. Maybe I could talk to somebody.
4: Would you? Would you for me?
1: It's only 40 bucks a week. You used to have bigger plans than that.
4: Yeah, that was before I found out how much a doorknob was worth.
1: Huh?
4: It's just a private joke.
1: I'll talk to the night boss later on my way to ring in. Go ahead, boy. Finish your walk.
4: Walsh, you're not a bad guy.
1: I don't think you are either. Not anymore.
5: Hello, Walsh.
1: Hello, Eddie. How's business tonight?
5: My pool parlor's only open at daytime. You know that, Walsh.
1: They're playing pool, you mean? How about dice and a few other games?
5: Maybe you'd better stop saying things you can't prove. You had the vice squad raid my place 3 times. No evidence, no games.
1: That's right, Eddie. And we both know why, don't we? Another couple of days and we'll know for sure.
5: Well, maybe we'll all learn a lot in a couple of days. You got a... Well, if it ain't Frankie Lynch.
4: Hello, Eddie.
5: When they let you out?
4: Yesterday, on parole.
5: Parole, huh? Well, drop around. Shoot a game of Chicago on the house.
4: No, thanks, Eddie.
5: Well, I bet the warden will be real proud of you.
1: That's enough, Eddie. Get going.
5: Sure. Good night, you lovely people.
1: You know, you're lucky in a way, Lynch. You learned your lesson. That baby still has his coming.
4: He can have it.
1: Got any dough?
4: Yeah, I got 50 bucks, compliments of the state. It's enough to hold me until I start loading bakery trucks, I hope.
1: I think that'll be real soon. Good night, Lynch.
4: Good night. And thanks.
1: Enjoy your walk, boy. I'm glad you came out clean.
6: And that was the last I saw of him, Mr. Garrett. That was all, and that's the truth.
5: I see.
6: You don't believe me, do you?
5: It doesn't fit in with the other statements, Lynch.
6: But it's all true.
5: Then what are you afraid of? Come inside and we'll...
6: No, Mr. Garrett, no.
5: Lynch, you've been running more than 48 hours. You can't have had much food or sleep. You're tired. And that ledge is pretty narrow.
6: And 8 stories above the ground, but I'm staying here, Mr. Garrett, until you know that I didn't shoot Walsh. Or until... Well, like you said, I'm tired.
5: I'll do what I can, Lynch, to check your story. And I'll be back as soon as I can.
6: I'll be here, Mr. Garrett. Here, or down there.

0: And now back to David Bryan, starring as Paul Garrett, Mr. District Attorney.
1: A policeman had been murdered in cold blood. All the evidence pointed to one man, an ex-convict. And he stood on a ledge 8 stories above the ground, denying guilt and in danger of plunging to his own destruction at any moment. If Lynch was lying, his death might not matter. But if he was innocent, a killer was at large, and we had to find him. Meanwhile, in another part of the city... Eddie?
2: Hi, Fogel.
3: Hey, don't call me by name. Hear about Lynch?
2: Yeah. I understand they're covering the thing with radio and TV and everything.
3: Not so loud.
1: Eddie,
2: yeah?
1: Where's your equipment stashed?
2: In the basement of the warehouse next door. Why?
3: There's nothing on the premises here?
2: No, I moved everything when you tipped me on that last raid. You know that.
3: I was just afraid you might have brought some of it back.
2: Well, I was thinking of a game tonight, maybe. You know, it's pay night.
3: Are you crazy? Suppose the vice squad pulls another raid tonight.
2: I'd expect to hear from you first. That's what I've been paying you for, ain't it?
3: Look, Bright Boy, I'm suspended, remember? Until the grand jury here next week.
2: Well, so what do you got to worry about? Walsh ain't going to be there to testify. And without Walsh, they got nothing on you.
3: Unless they get some bright ideas about why Walsh is dead.
2: Yeah, they have. A lot of bright ideas. But they're all about Lynch.
3: I'd be a lot happier if he'd take that jump, you know?
2: Yeah.
3: A whole lot happier. I'll see you again after he does.
4: All right, stay back there. Back behind those ropes. You too, you kids. They get those kids, Fogarty.
5: Sergeant Willoughby.
4: Yes, sir, Mr. Garrett.
5: Let Fogarty take over. I want you upstairs.
4: Yes, sir. Fogarty, I'm going up with Mr. Garrett.
1: First elevator's waiting. Back to the 8th, Joe. Sergeant, our entire case against Lynch seems to hinge on the phone call you got from Walsh just before he was killed. I want you to think before you answer. Are you sure about that call?
6: Well, I'd have no reason to lie about it, sir.
1: I'm not looking for a lie, Sergeant. I'm looking for a mistake. Are you certain it was Officer Walsh who phoned in?
6: Yeah, I'm sure.
1: You don't sound sure.
6: Well, I never thought about it until now, sir. I mean, when the call came through, he said it was Walsh.
1: Did you recognize his voice?
6: I suppose somebody else might have used that call box, but...
1: But what?
6: Well, only a cop would know how to make the call. I can't explain it, but... Well, I know I spoke to a cop. There's a certain way you call in. It's not just anybody could pick up a call box phone and ring in without me spotting them.
1: All right, Sergeant. That helps.
7: Oh, Mr. Garrett, your assistant just called from the grand jury room.
1: What did he get?
7: Well, he's bringing the records over, but I took these notes. A man named Fogelson on the vice squad is under suspension pending investigation.
1: Is Walsh involved in the suspension?
7: Yes, sir. He was under subpoena to testify against Fogelson.
1: What charge?
7: According to the bill, Walsh on 3 occasions reported gambling in a billiard parlor owned by Eddie Manning. Vice Squad drew warrants and staged 3 raids, no evidence found. Walsh charged that Eddie Manning was being informed of the raids.
1: Maybe you did talk to a police officer after all, Sergeant Willoughby.
6: I know I did.
7: District Attorney's Office. Oh, yes, Harrington, just a sec. It's Harrington, Mr. Garrett. He's at the bakery.
1: All right, Harrington.
8: Night foreman isn't here, Chief.
1: Well, get his home phone number and call him.
8: I asked. He hasn't got a home phone.
1: Then get his address and drive out and make it fast. Just find out if Walsh stopped by before he was killed and asked for a job for Frankie Lynch.
8: All right, Chief. I'm going right away.
1: You live near the 31st Precinct, Sergeant?
9: Yeah.
1: Well, come with me. You can stop at your home on the way and change into plain clothes. Miss Miller, when Harrington calls back, tell him to look for me about a block from that billiard parlor in the 31st.
7: Yes, sir. Eddie Manning.
1: We'll take an unmarked squad car. You can keep in touch through radio division. I want to report on Lynch's condition every 15 minutes.
2: Open table if you want to shoot a game. Only 10 cents a cue.
9: No, thanks.
2: You're a A couple of other guys alone back there. You want somebody to play with.
9: I'd just like to watch.
2: I ever see you around here before?
9: Maybe. I work at the bakery. Hey, you hear about that cop that got shot a couple of nights ago? We got the killer trapped.
2: Yeah, so I hear. You know, it happened right on the corner of the next block, shooting. I just missed seeing it.
9: That's so?
2: Yeah. I passed him on the street. The cop and the guy who killed him.
9: No kidding.
2: Yeah. Yeah, the cop was arresting this Lynch character and hauling him up to the call box to call for the wagon.
9: You saw that?
2: Yeah, passed him right on the street.
9: I didn't hear anything about a witness. You tell the police about it?
2: Why? They know who done it. I mind my own business.
9: Yeah, sure. Oh, boys at the bakery tell me this pool hall isn't your only business.
2: I don't believe everything you hear.
9: I don't.
2: You want anything else?
9: No. No, thanks. I'd better be getting on to work.

0: Chief?
1: Over here, Harrington. Doorway.
2: Where's Sergeant Willoughby?
1: Around the block in the pool room. You see that night foreman?
2: Yeah.
1: Did he back Lynch up? Did Officer Walsh ask him for a job for Lynch?
2: No.
1: No?
2: The foreman says he went home early the night of the killing. His kid was sick or something. But some of the loaders did say that Walsh stopped by looking for him.
1: And that means Lynch's story could be true.
2: Yeah. It... Oh, here comes Willoughby.
1: Well, Sergeant?
3: I don't know. This Eddie Manning says he saw Walsh with Lynch.
1: Well, that's in keeping with Lynch's statement. We've got to flush that vice cop Fogelson, and we don't have much time. Harrington, you try the pool room this time.
2: What do you want me to do, Chief?
1: Show him your police credentials.
2: What?
1: Pretend you're trying to shake him down. If he's been paying Fogelson for protection information, maybe he'll pay you. Use your car. Go ahead.
3: Anything you want me to do, sir?
1: Call radio division for a squad to cover this area. There's an alley behind that pool room. Keep it covered. I'll meet you.
3: Yes, sir.
0: Close. We close at 5 o'clock.
4: I've got a message for you.
0: Just a minute. Yeah, what is it?
2: You got anything around you shouldn't have?
0: Who are you?
2: Bad enough.
0: What do you want with me? What are you talking about?
2: Don't hedge with me. You're going to be raided again. Fogelson told me to tell you.
0: Why didn't he come himself?
2: Difference doesn't make. Now fork over, let's have the dough.
0: For what?
2: Fogelson ever give you information for free?
0: I don't know what you're talking about. Get out, I'm closed.

0: Yeah, hello?
1: Ogleson, Eddie.
0: What are you calling me for?
1: Did you just send a cop to see me?
0: No.
1: Well, he was here. He flashed a badge. Mentioned you and tried to shake me down. Now, listen, Ogleson. They're wise to us. You pull that trigger, not me.
0: Oh, shut up. Shut up, you fool. Now, wait there. Wait for me. I'll be over there in 5 minutes.
1: Ogleson.

0: Chief.
1: Quiet. He's been closed up for 5 minutes, but he hasn't come out. I can't see anything. Pull the blinds.
2: Call somebody on the phone. Shade on the back window was torn. We saw him.
1: Car stop in front.
2: Get back there. It may be Fogelson.
3: Eddie, let me in.
2: Keep your eye open back there, Sergeant.
1: And we can slip out front now. The car will cover us. Shoot.
2: What is it, Sergeant?
3: He shot Eddie. He's going for the cash register.
2: Trying to make it look like a robbery killing. He'll go for his car. There he comes. Stop, Fogelson! Come off behind that car, Fogelson, with your hands up. Don't make me kill you.
4: Don't make me kill you.
3: I'll circle behind him.
2: Careful, Sergeant. He's going to run.
1: Nice shooting, Sergeant. He'll live to go to trial.
2: We got you for killing Eddie Manning, Fogelson. You might as well tell us about Walsh. You did it, didn't you?
5: Yeah.
2: We'll radio for an ambulance, Sergeant. Stay with him. Come on, Harrington. We got to get Lynch in from that ledge. Careful now, Lynch. Easy. Reach your hand out now.
5: I'm kind of weak. I'm dizzy.
2: Grab him, Harrington.
1: All right, I got him.
2: Pull together.
1: Yeah?
2: All right, Lynch. You're safe now.
5: I was so far down the street there. I didn't want to die, but I couldn't stand being locked up again.
2: How about coming with us? We'll get you something to eat.
5: No. I don't want anything except just to be able to open that door and go.
2: All right, Lynch. It's all yours.
5: Thanks. That's all I can say. Thanks.
1: Yeah, I'll get it.
2: No, Harrington. Let him open it himself.
6: I just wanted to help him, Chief.
2: You just did, Harrington. More than you know.

This is David Bryan. I hope you enjoyed this case from the files of Mr. District Attorney. I'll be back in just a moment after this message from our sponsor.

0: Now, here's the star of Mr. District Attorney, David Bryan, with a word about the program you have just heard.
1: You probably recall the case. That exceedingly and fortunately rare specimen of a criminal policeman we call Fogelson was tried and convicted for both killings. Frankie Lynch finished out his parole honestly, got his job at the bakery, and is still employed there in a supervisory capacity. Now, this is David Bryan inviting you to join us when we present our next case based on the facts of crime from the file of Mr. District Attorney.
0: Mr. District Attorney was originated by Phillips H. Lord.

0: That's Mr. District Attorney, The Man on the Ledge, starring David Bryan, from June 27th, 1952. Hope you enjoyed that. More after this.
1: More Hollywood 360 after these important messages.
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0: In our next hour, William Conrad stars as U.S. Marshal Matt Dillon on Gunsmoke from 1956. But first, Lisa Wilf Dillon is our lyricist for Learning the Lyrics. Lisa will read popular song lyrics. I'll try to guess the name of the songs while you play along at home. Right, Lisa?
6: That is absolutely correct.
0: All right. 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
2: News this hour from Town Hall. I'm Ron Taylor. Security deficiencies at Utah University, where Charlie Kirk was murdered, are being highlighted in a new report.
3: A new report released by Utah Valley University on Charlie Kirk's assassination last year says Kirk's Turning Point USA organization insisted that Kirk speak outdoors despite security concerns. The report also says the university did not conduct a formal security assessment or properly assess dangers, did not create a written event action plan, and deferred critical decision-making to Turning Point USA. The external independent review says there was no clear coordination between Kirk's private security team and external law enforcement partners. I'm Lisa Dwyer.
2: A naturally occurring human peptide is showing promise in combating Alzheimer's and other neurodegenerative diseases. Wendy Swanson has more.
4: Researchers at UC San Diego School of Medicine discovered the small protein fragment called catastatin, or CST, which they believe could prevent many of the key processes that cause the loss of brain cells. That gradual loss is what can lead to symptoms like memory loss, confusion, and poor judgment, and in later stages, difficulty walking and talking. The study's authors said further research is needed to determine its safety, dosing, and effectiveness before considering it as a potential treatment. I'm Wendy Swanson.
2: President Trump has confirmed he'll have two more meetings with China's Xi Jinping after this year. Xi wrapped up his state visit on the U.S. Friday with a trip to the National Archives, where the president showed him the Declaration of Independence, the Constitution, and the Bill of Rights. The Northeast is bracing for a powerful storm churning over the Atlantic. The early season nor'easter is set to pummel the region over the weekend with gusty winds and driving rain. Storm conditions started yesterday along the coast from New Jersey to Massachusetts. News and analysis at townhall.com.
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2: Former White House Press Secretary Caroline Leavitt speaking out about her time representing the president in the press room. Correspondent Laura Winters has more.
7: Some very interesting revelations from former White House Press Secretary Caroline Leavitt, who is speaking out about her time at the podium in the press room. She says that reporters have privately apologized to her for asking unfair questions about President Trump during briefings. In addition, she says some of the journalists admitted their behavior was driven by editorial demands at their respective stations.
2: Those revelations during an interview on Sean Hannity's podcast. Tim Tebow says he's pausing his relationship with LifeSurge, a Christian organization that's been accused of using predatory sales tactics to exploit its followers' faith and financial insecurity. The 2007 Heisman Trophy winner, who's currently a college football analyst with ESPN's SEC Nation, says his team is conducting an internal investigation. More at townhall.com. The EU stands by its decision against the media platform X. This after President Trump and his administration backed a challenge from Elon Musk.
8: The EU's executive arm says it's prepared to defend a $137 million fine against the social media platform X after the US government threw its support behind a legal effort by Elon Musk this week to have a case dismissed. The European Union had fined X late last year for breaches, stoking tensions with Washington. The EU fine, which followed a two-year investigation, was the first penalty issued under the bloc's digital regulations governing online content. Regulators said X's blue check marks broke the rules because they involved deceptive design practices and could expose users to scams and manipulation. I'm sure.

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10: Hello, everyone. I'm Carl Amari, and this is Hollywood 360, the radio show that presents all things entertainment, including trivia contests and games, movie reviews, celebrity interviews, showbiz news, and classic radio shows. My co-host is the tantalizing Lisa Wolf. In this hour, we'll travel to Dodge City, Kansas, in the 1880s for a Western drama on Gunsmoke, starring William Conrad as U.S. Marshal Matt Dillon. But first, Lisa Wolf Dillon is our lyricist for Learning the Lyrics. Lisa will read popular song lyrics. I'll try to guess the name of the songs while you play along at home. Right, Lisa?
11: That's right, Carl. Let's do some singing tonight. Yeah. We are on the letter A. We started over. Z wasn't working out for me. So
10: Mike,
11: we went right
10: think?
11: To A.
12: I think you're doing so well today, I'm going to say you're going to get them all.
10: Wow. Wow.
11: I think...
10: And you know what wow is upside down, don't you, Mom?
11: Mom.
10: Okay.
11: Yeah, that was good, Carl. I think you may not get the middle one. It's not really your type.
10: Really?
11: But I think you'll get the first one.
10: I like the middle,
11: sure.
10: though.
11: Do you like the middle?
10: Yeah.
11: You like the middle of an Oreo cookie?
10: Sure. Yeah, I love it.
11: I do, too. All right, well, let's start with this one. This is a great song. There's something really unique about it. We'll talk afterwards.
10: All right.
11: Here we go. When she's gone, it's not warm when she's away. When she's gone, and she's always gone too long, anytime she goes away. Wonder this time where she's gone. Wonder if she's gone to stay. When she's gone, and this house just ain't no home.
10: No,
11: anytime
10: no something
11: she goes
10: when
11: away.
10: She's gone. Something like that, right?
11: That's right.
10: Yeah.
11: And I know.
10: I got it.
11: What?
10: Ain't no sunshine when she's
11: there
10: gone.
11: There it is.
13: Sunshine when she's
11: who's singing?
13: Gone.
10: Well, a lot of people covered this.
13: It's not
11: who's
13: warm
11: this?
13: When she's away.
10: I don't know. Who is it?
11: Bill Withers.
10: Okay, I wouldn't have got that.
11: Ain't and no you know what? I finally
13: gone,
11: counted
13: and she's always
11: how many times he says, I know, in that one little paragraph.
10: Away.
11: I just counted. It's 26.
10: Wow.
11: What song can you repeat two words 26 times?
13: Gone.
10: I don't know.
13: Wonder if she's gone to stay.
10: Am I going
13: to
10: get a record deal or what?
11: You might.
13: Ain't no sunshine when she's gone.
11: Carl, don't stop believing.
13: Anytime she goes away.
11: Away, away, away, away, away.
13: I know.
10: There's a lot of you know.
11: 26 you know. I know.
10: I got it though, right?
11: You sure did. Good. You like that song?
13: Yeah, baby.
10: I do.
11: I do.
10: Love it.
11: All right, this is the one I think you may have
10: trouble
11: with. So,
10: Mike, you're right so far. I got it.
11: All right, well, this is the one we differ.
10: Okay.
11: Ready?
10: All right.
11: Well, my friends, the time has come.
10: Well, my friends, the time has come.
11: To raise the roof and have some fun.
10: Mm-hmm.
11: Throw away the work to be done. Let the music play on.
10: Play on, play,
11: play on, play on, play on. Everybody sing, everybody dance.
10: Everybody sing, everybody dance.
11: Lose yourself in wild romance. We're going to party.
10: Party.
11: Karamu, yeah. Fiesta, yeah. Forever. Come on and sing along. We're going to
10: party,
11: karamu, fiesta, forever. Come on and sing along.
10: Yeah.
11: And now it starts.
10: Huh.
11: I told you, I don't think you're going to get this one.
10: Ah.
11: But you know him and you know the song. It's just not your style.
10: Yeah. I don't know it.
11: All right, let's play it.
10: Okay.
11: Well, my friends, Lionel Richie.
10: Oh, yeah. Raise the roof and have some fun. Throw away the work to be done.
11: Is it too
10: Let
11: low for
10: the
11: you?
10: Music play on, play on. Everybody sing, everybody dance. Lose yourself in wild romance. We're going to party, caramba, fiesta, forever. Come on and sing along.
11: You gotta have a little attitude.
10: Party, caramba, fiesta, forever. Come on and sing it.
11: Here we go.
10: All night long.
11: And that's the title.
10: Yeah.
11: I mean, I'm a Lionel Richie fan. I know it's not exactly your style, but this is a great song.
10: Love Lionel Richie.
11: Okay.
10: I loved him on American Idol, too.
11: Yeah.
10: He was great on that.
11: He's still on it.
10: My favorite is Simon. I mean, he's always been my favorite. Like, sometimes I watch YouTube and I'll watch the worst auditions
11: like
10: on.
11: Like back in the day when he was rough.
10: And he would say the funniest stuff
11: and
10: to people.
11: And he doesn't, I mean, he's on AGT now and he doesn't do that anymore.
10: Really?
11: He's much softer on the edges
10: Is
11: now.
10: Is he? I'm not happy to hear that.
11: Yeah,
10: you know why?
11: He's because you don't want him to be so nice.
10: No, he would. That was his thing.
11: I know. He would speak sometimes without filter and that was kind of fun to watch.
10: I love when he would say, "That was the worst audition I've ever heard in the whole time I've been on American Idol."
11: He doesn't do that anymore.
10: And people would look at him like, "Oh, I love what." You know what? This is the most favorite when he would say, "How do you think you did?"
11: Yeah, I love that too.
10: And they're like, "Not too shabby."
11: Yeah, and he's like, "I have to disagree."
10: He's like, "Yeah, well, you know, we're the judges, so hit the road."
11: He's actually off of America's Got Talent temporarily. He's having back surgery.
10: Oh, really?
11: From a previous accident.
10: Well, I'm telling you, he's calling me right now.
11: Oh, no.
10: He's dialing me. Hang on a second.
11: He's in the hospital. Hang on. You should grab this,
10: Carl. Hang on. Let me take it real quick. Simon, how are you? You listening to the show, huh? How's the back surgery going? Good?
11: Good. It's great.
10: He says he's fine.
11: Great.
10: He says he's going to be on.
11: Yeah, he'll be back on in no time.
10: Yeah, Lisa says you're not mean enough anymore.
11: Right. That's what I said.
10: Can you? Yeah.
11: Do you know who's filling in for him?
10: Who's filling in for you?
11: It's Kenan Thompson.
10: Oh, he said Kenan Thompson.
11: Yeah.
10: From Saturday Night.
11: Exactly.
10: Live.
11: Yes.
10: Oh, well, get better, all right, Simon? You're my favorite.
11: See you soon, Simon.
10: All right, thanks for calling in. Bye. All right.
11: All right. Well, I'm glad you had a chance to say hello really
10: quickly.
11: Yeah,
10: he's my favorite.
11: Yeah, mine too.
10: Yeah, I love him.
11: I like it. And this one you'll get. You know this song. All you like this one, right?
10: Mm-hmm.
11: On the first part of the journey, I was looking at all the life.
10: Yeah.
11: Mm-hmm. Mm-hmm. There were plants and birds and rocks and things. There was sand and hills and rings. The first thing I met was a fly with a buzz and the sky with no clouds.
10: Yeah.
11: The heat was hot and the ground was dry, but the air was full of sound.
10: Yeah.
11: I've been through the desert.
10: On a horse with no name.
11: There it is. A Horse with No Name by America.
10: Yeah.
11: Love.

0: What a great song.
1: One of the greatest songs of all time,
0: yeah,
1: right there.
0: This is great. We've had some great songs on this.
1: I will say you did a good job, Lisa.
0: Thanks.
1: You got a good score.
0: Thanks, Carl. Feel good about it.
1: Yeah. Wow. Right, Mike?
0: Right, Mike?
2: Absolutely.
0: Right, Mike?
1: So I got that one.
2: Yeah, baby.
1: So I got 2 out of 3. Not bad.
0: Yeah, that's pretty typical.
1: 333. No, that's, what is that?
0: 67%.
1: Yeah, not bad.
0: Not
1: all right,
0: bad
1: when we come back from the break, we're going to tune into Gunsmoke. Stick around.

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5: 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All right, ready for Guns, because it was really that good. It was the greatest, I think the greatest Western series ever. And this is a show called Widow's Mite from April 8th, 1956. William Conrad as U.S. Marshal Matt Dillon. Here's part one of Gunsmoke.

Gunsmoke. Around Dodge City and in the territory on West, there's just one way to handle the killers and the spoilers, and that's with a U.S. Marshal and the smell of gun smoke.

0: Gunsmoke, starring William Conrad. The transcribed story of the violence that moved west with young America. And the story of a man who moved with it.
1: I'm that man, Matt Dillon, United States Marshal. The first man they look for and the last they want to meet. It's a chancy job, and it makes a man watchful and a little lonely.

0: You stay with the horses, will you, Chester?
1: Yes, sir.
0: I won't be long.
1: I sure don't envy you having to talk to her, Mr. Dillon.
0: Well, somebody has to do it.
1: I don't understand that, Zach Morton. It's good land out here. There's a nice little house, water, everything. Why do you have to go trying to get rich the hard way?
0: Well, I guess it never looks hard, though, to try it.
1: Mr. Dillon, Ada's seen us. She's come out onto the porch.
0: Oh, yeah. Hello, Ada.
2: Marshal Dillon.
0: Ada, I sent a man out here a few days ago to tell you what happened to Zach.
2: He told me.
0: Well, I kind of thought you'd come in to dodge.
2: No,
0: They had to bury him, Ada. I'd have brought him out here, but I was off chasing his partner.
2: Did you catch him?
0: He was killed swimming the Cimarron.
2: You killed Zach right on Front Street.
0: Well, I had no choice, Ada.
2: I told him not to go back to town. I told him you'd probably have found out who robbed that express office. I said you'd be looking for
0: him. I'm sorry it happened, Ada. For your sake.
2: Zach turned bandit, Marshal. I lost pride in him for a long time now.
0: Ada, there's been some talk going on in Dodge.
2: What are they saying?
0: Well, everybody thinks that Zach brought the money out here and hid it. They think you know where it is.
2: Is that what you think, Marshal?
0: Well, they could have been headed south with it, riding bold and innocent-like right through Dodge. The money could be at the bottom of the Cimarron with Zach's partner.
2: Zach went bad, Marshal. I hated him for it. That's why I didn't come to town when he got killed.
0: Yeah. Well, I won't bother you anymore, Ada. Goodbye.
2: Goodbye, Marshal.
1: What did she say, Mr. Dillon?
0: I don't think Ada knows anything, Chester.
1: Well, he buried that money out here somewhere. There's no man to be fool enough to ride back into Dodge with it. I think that woman's fooling you, Mr. Dillon. I think she knows where the money's at.
0: Chester, let's ride back as far as the creek and build us a fire, huh? I'm hungry.

0: Here's another strip of meat that's about done, Chester.
1: Well, that's yours, Mr. Dillon. I ate the last one. Hey, look.
0: Huh?
1: We got company. It's that Leach Fields fella.
0: Leach Fields? Well, who's he?
1: Well, he got off Santa Fe one day while he was down on Cimarron. But I don't know for sure where he comes from or wonder what he's doing out this way anyhow.
0: Is he a gambler?
1: Oh, I ain't never saw him gambling, but he sure dresses like one, don't he?
0: Yeah, he looks pretty fancy.
1: Yeah, oh, he's a gentleman, Mr. Dillon. A real gentleman. We don't get many like him around. How do, Mr. Fields?
2: Hello, Chester.
1: Mr. Fields, this here is Marshal Dillon.
2: Well, it's a pleasure to meet you, Marshal. I've been looking forward to it.
0: Well, that makes you different from most men who come to Dodge.
2: Yes, I've been observing those men, Marshal. They're bad. They're evil.
0: Yeah, some of them sure are, Mr. Fields.
2: You do right to kill them, Marshal.
0: When I kill somebody, it's because I have to. Not because it's either right or wrong.
2: Well, it was certainly right to kill Zach Morton.
0: Was it?
2: Of course it was. I'm on my way now to console his widow with that same thought, Marshal.
0: Oh?
2: Yes, we're old friends. Even though I haven't seen Ada in years.
0: Why did you know her, Fields?
2: Back in St. Joe.
1: Oh, that's right. She is from St. Joe. I've heard her talk about it.
2: I'll buy you a drink when I return to Dodge, Marshal. Bye. Goodbye, Chester.
1: Bye, Mr. Fields. See what I mean about him being a gentleman, Mr. Dillon?
0: Your meat's burning, Chester.
1: You mean you don't think he's a nice fellow?
0: I said your meat's burning.

0: Front Street sure is deserted today, ain't it?
1: It's fine with me, Chester.
0: I hear there's some cattle coming up the trail in a couple of days, though.
1: Well, that's a couple of days off. We'll enjoy ourselves while we can.
0: Yeah, sure. Well, forevermore. What do you know?
1: Oh, what is it?
0: Look, it's Leach Fields and Ada Morton.
1: Oh, yeah. Ah, hello, Ada. Fields.
2: Hello, Marshal.
0: How do?
3: Chester. And I've got good news, Marshal.
1: How's that so?
3: Haven't I, Ada?
2: Let me tell him. We're going to get married, Marshal.
1: But married?
3: Tomorrow, right here in Dodge. I brought Ada in today so she could buy some clothes and things.
1: Ah, I see.
2: I know what you're thinking, Marshal. You're thinking it's awful fast with Zach gone only a couple of weeks.
1: Oh, it's no business of mine, Ada.
2: Well, it's not so fast considering how we knew each other back in St. Joe and all.
3: Ada, you'd better run along now and do your shopping. I'll meet you at the Dodge house in about an hour.
2: All right.
1: Ada. I just wanted to wish you happiness.
2: Thank you. Leach is a good man, Marshal. He's a good, God-fearing man.
1: Well, that's quite a compliment, Fields, from a woman like her.
3: She's endured a lot of evil in her life, Marshal. I want to help her to forget it.
1: Look, Fields, the evil that you mentioned, that never brought her a thing. Not a thing.
3: Well, of course not.
1: What I mean is, it didn't bring her any money.
3: Money? From Zach? That'd be tainted money, Marshal. I wouldn't touch it, and I wouldn't allow her to. Now, what about that drink I promised you?
1: No, not today, Fields. I'm pretty busy. But I'll be waiting for you next time you come to town.
4: That's the first portion of Gunsmoke, Widow's Might from 1956, starring William Conrad. More after this.

0: With SRN News, I'm Ron Taylor. The Supreme Court is allowing states to resume using a controversial federal tool to check voter eligibility before the November elections. The emergency ruling lifts the lower court's restrictions for now on the Trump administration's revamped version of the program called Systematic Alien Verification for Entitlements, or the SAVE Act. The Department of Homeland Security tool has been a central pillar of President Trump's crackdown on non-citizen voting. A powerful nor'easter is intensified, generating storm force winds and massive waves along the East Coast. Millions are under warnings with dangerous conditions expected through the weekend. The National Weather Service warns of flooding along the mid-Atlantic coast, especially near New Jersey and Delaware. Wind gusts could reach 65 miles per hour on Cape Cod, Massachusetts, and nearby islands. The storm has already led to concert cancellations and changes to the Red Sox schedule. Ferry services to Nantucket and Martha's Vineyard are disrupted as well. This is SRN News.
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13: 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You
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14: 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I get up in the morning.
13: That's cute.
14: Put my MyPillow slippers on.
13: So it reminds me of Scrooge. You know, when he gets up out of his bed and he puts on
14: well,
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14: Well, I am kind of Scroogey.
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14: 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We're listening to Gunsmoke, I think the greatest Western series ever. It ran from 1952 until 1961, then made a seamless transition to television, entirely new cast on TV. Are you ready for how long it was on television? 1955 until 1974. You believe that?
13: Yeah.
14: Crazy. James Arness played Dylan on TV. Mm-hmm. It was number one on television from 1957 until 1961. All those years, it beat out every other television show of every genre.
13: Mm-hmm.
14: We're listening to Windows Might with William Conrad, April 6, 1956. Here's the conclusion to Gunsmoke.

0: Well, I'm glad that meal's over.
1: Now, they got a new cook here, Kitty. Didn't I tell you?
0: You didn't have to, Matt.
1: Oh, no, it wasn't that bad.
0: Wasn't it? Where'd he learn to be cook? Out poisoning wolves?
1: Good cook's hard to find.
0: Yeah, I'm sure of it.
1: Yeah, long hours, not much pay.
0: If he doesn't like the job, why doesn't he go back to oil and leather or whatever he was doing?
1: Well, if he could hear you, I expect he would.
2: Well, hello, Matt. Kitty.
0: Hello, Doc. Sit down.
1: Hello, Doc.
2: Thank you.
0: Oh. Where you been the last couple of days?
2: Oh, out in the country, Kitty. Waiting for a baby to make up its mind. Say, I passed by Ada Morton's place on my way back, Matt.
1: It's been Ada Fields for the last month, Doc.
2: I know.
0: Well, how are they getting along, Doc?
2: I didn't see Ada, but Leech Fields was there.
1: So?
2: You know how nice he usually is, Matt? He's so gentlemanlike and everything, but he wasn't this time. Oh, no, he acted like he didn't want me around. He wouldn't even invite me into the house.
1: Well, maybe he was busy,
2: Doc. Oh, yeah, he was, but he was sitting there on the porch doing nothing. Matt, I don't like it. I've got a feeling something's wrong out there. You better go and have a look.

0: Yeah, he's sitting right there on the porch, Mr. Dillon, just like Doc said.
1: Yeah.
0: Of course, I always did think Doc's just an old worrier.
2: Hello, Fields.
3: Good afternoon, Marshal. Chester.
0: How do you, Mr. Fields?
3: What are you doing way out here?
2: Well, we were riding by. We thought we'd say hello.
3: Well, I'm glad you did. I'm sorry you missed Ada, though, Marshal. She's going to be mighty disappointed.
2: Oh, where is she, Fields?
3: I don't know. She got on a horse this morning and said she was off to visit some neighbors.
2: Mm-hmm. Didn't she say who?
3: She wants to go visiting. I don't ask her where. I trust Ada.
2: Yeah, sure.
3: I'd ask you in, Marshal, but one thing she did tell me was if anybody rode by, not to let them see the house. She didn't take time to clean it up, and you know how women are.
2: Well, we got to go back to Dodge anyway, Fields. You tell her hello for us.
3: I'll do that, Marshal. Goodbye.
2: Goodbye.
0: Bye, Mr. Fields.
3: Goodbye, Chester.
0: Well, now, he wasn't acting mean, Mr. Dillon.
2: Chester.
0: Hmm?
2: Did you ever hear of a country woman riding off and not telling her husband where she's going?
0: Well, no, sir, come think of it, I never did.
2: You bet you didn't.

0: Over here, Chester.
1: I couldn't see you behind this bush, Mr. Dillon.
0: Did you find a place to tie the horses?
1: Yes, sir. There was an old log down in that gully. Have you saw anything?
0: Well, as soon as we were out of sight, Fields left the porch and went into the house. And nobody's come out yet.
1: Well, I still think you're wrong about him, Mr. Dillon.
0: Yeah, maybe I am. Maybe I just don't like men who go around preaching how bad other men are.
1: Oh, he don't mean nothing by it.
0: Yeah, I'll agree with you there. I don't think he means it either.
1: You're awful suspicious of everybody, Mr. Dillon.
0: Well, Chester, nothing pleases me more than when I'm wrong.
1: I know. How long are we going to have to lay out here in this doggone dirt, Mr. Dillon?
0: It'll dark, if nothing happens before.
1: Then what?
0: And we're going up to that house, Indian style.
1: It ain't hardly noon. We got an awful long wait.
0: Now look, why don't you go to sleep if you want? I'll do the watching.
1: I don't like sleeping in the sun. When I wake up, it makes me feel like I'd had a batch of wet pancakes.
0: All right. Then why don't you crawl back into that gully? You can find some shade there.
1: Well, say now, maybe I'll just...
0: Wait a minute. Look.
1: It's him. He had a horse around back.
0: Yeah.
1: He's riding north. We gonna follow him?
0: Maybe. After we take a look in the house, let's get our horses.

0: You're going to have to bust that door open if you want in, Mr. Dillon.
1: And I'll bust it open. Come on.
0: I feel like a crook entering a man's house this way.
1: Don't let it bother you, Chester. Let's take a look in the bedroom.
0: Ah. You going to bust it open, too? Guess you are. Hey, look on the bed, Mr. Dillon. He's got her all tied up.
1: Yeah. You untie her feet, Chester.
0: Yes, sir. Oh, dear. See, she looks sick.
2: Oh, Marshal.
1: You all right, Ada? Have you been hurt?
2: No, Marshal. It's starved.
1: Starved?
2: Nothing to eat. Not for days. Weeks.
0: Oh, my goodness.
1: Take a look in the kitchen, Chester. See if you can find something for her.
0: Yes, sir, I sure will.
1: Where did Leach Fields go, Ada? We saw him right off.
2: He wanted the money, Marshal. He starved me so that I'd tell him.
1: And you finally gave in? You told him?
2: He's gone to dig for it. Inside that old sod hut up near Willow Spring.
1: Oh, yeah, I know where it is.
2: If he don't find the money, he's coming back to kill me, Marshal.
1: Look, Ada, we're going to leave a rifle with you. You think you're strong enough to use it?
2: I'll get strong enough. I'll use it.
1: Ada, you never knew Leach Fields before, did you?
2: No, I only said it so it could look better marrying him so quick.
1: Yeah, I thought so. I'll go help Chester now, and as soon as we can feed you something, we'll go after him.
2: He seemed so good, Marshal. He seemed so good for a day or two.

0: All right, this is far enough, Chester.
1: It's so dark, I can't hardly see nothing.
0: No, he's in there. You can hear him digging. Listen.
1: I hear him. We gonna rush him?
0: I'd like to take him alive, if possible.
1: What do you mean, we'll wait for him to come out?
0: No, let's jump him. Maybe it'll scare him so bad he won't put up a fight.
1: All right.
0: Now, you walk about 10 feet to the left of me, Chester. Mm-hmm. I'll go inside alone. If he takes me, will you get him, huh?
1: Yes, sir.
0: I got the drop on you, Fields. Don't move.
2: What are you doing here, Marshal?
0: Get your hands in the air.
2: Well, sure. Sure. But I don't understand.
0: Don't be a fool! All right, Chester.
1: You get him, Mr. Dillon?
0: It's too dark in here. I tried for his shoulder the first shot, but I missed.
1: You sure he's dead?
0: I couldn't afford to miss the next two, Chester.
1: No, sir. No, Mr. Dillon, I sure was wrong about him.
0: Yeah.
1: I guess he didn't find the money, though, did he?
0: He would have, if there'd been any.
1: But this is where Ada said it was.
0: You want to start digging for it, Chester?
1: Well, no, sir.
0: That money's at the bottom of the Cimarron with Zach's partner.
1: Well, then why'd she say it was out here?
0: Well, I guess she thought if she could get rid of Leech Fields even for a little while, she might have a chance.
1: She was right, wasn't she?
0: Yeah. And you and everybody else had better start believing in Ada. She's been through enough over something that she never even knew anything about.
1: Man sure can be wrong sometimes, can't he, Mr. Dillon?
0: Now, you tell everybody that back in Dodge, Chester. And maybe Ada can have a little peace. She's earned it.

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Our story was specially written for Gunsmoke by John Meston, with music composed and conducted by Rex Corey. Sound patterns by Ray Kemper and Bill James. Featured in the cast were Virginia Christine and John Daner. Harley Bear is Chester, Howard McNear is Doc, and Georgia Ellis is Kitty. Our thanks to TV Radio Mirror, and to you, our listening audience, for again selecting Gunsmoke, the favorite Western program of the year. The results of this annual poll appear in the current issue of TV Radio Mirror. 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These troubled victims need our help. Our dollars are needed to back up research for better ways of curing mental illness. 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Please give today to your local mental health campaign.

Join us again next week for another specially transcribed story as Matt Dillon, U.S. Marshal, fights to bring law and order out of the wild violence of the West in Gunsmoke.

0: That's Gunsmoke from April 8th, 1956. Widow's Mite, starring William Conrad, as heard on CBS. Hope you enjoyed that. Time for This Month in Music History.
1: And fittingly, this is our final song from 1981.
0: Celebration.
1: I mean,
0: Casey and the Sunshine Band?
1: This is Cool in the Gang.
0: Oh, Cool in the Gang.
1: Yeah, and this is Celebration, which is what we're doing here.
0: Yeah.
1: Originally released in 1980, it became a number one hit in 1981 and number six on the Billboard's year-end Hot 100. And this, of course, is the band's signature song. And who doesn't know and kind of enjoy this song? I mean, it just kind of lifts you up,
0: it's
1: you know?
0: It's great.
1: Yeah.
0: I will say this. I mean, pretty much every song you played on this edition of Hollywood 360.
1: Specifically this edition. Like, let's not get too
0: well,
1: far.
0: I mean, let's keep it real.
1: Really?
0: Let's
1: okay.
0: keep it real here.
1: Sure.
0: But if I'm keeping it real.
1: Okay.
0: This edition, you really knocked it out of the park.
1: Thanks, Carl. I think we had some.
0: I mean,
1: we celebrated. We had fun. We talked. We laughed. It's all there.
0: I will say, you really picked up some great songs.
1: Thanks.
0: All right. More of Hollywood 360 after this.

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5: News this hour from Town Hall. I'm Ron Taylor. Thousands are without power as a powerful storm lashes the Northeast. Correspondent Ken Lorman has details.
6: The early season nor'easter is expected to pummel the region throughout the weekend with gusty winds and driving rain. Storm conditions began Friday along the coast from New Jersey to Massachusetts, with a lot of rain predicted in southern New England.

0: especially near Cape Cod. Coastal flood warnings are in place from North Carolina's Outer Banks to New York's Long Island.
1: High wind warnings are also in effect with gusts up to 60 miles per hour possible, especially from Long Island to southern New England. A number of events in the Northeast have been canceled as a result. China's leader Xi Jinping says he'll see President Trump again this year as he wraps up his Washington visit.
2: Chinese President Xi Jinping wrapped up his state visit to Washington by announcing that he expects to meet with President Donald Trump two more times before the end of the year, doubling the number of face-to-face discussions this year between the leaders of the world's two largest economies. Two leaders worked this week to present a show of harmony.
3: President Xi and I both understand that we represent different systems, but the ties between our people endure.
2: While there were no major breakthroughs announced this week on issues such as trade or the safety of artificial intelligence, Xi has extended an invitation for Trump to attend the Asia-Pacific Economic Cooperation Summit in China in November.
1: This correspondent Lisa Dwyer. OpenAI has disclosed its artificial intelligence models have interacted with U.S. government websites in unexpected ways. The AI giant says its models access public information on sites like SEC.gov and the U.S. Census Bureau. OpenAI says it has not found any misuse of credentials or data breaches thus far. News and analysis at townhall.com.
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1: Israel's prime minister tells the UN General Assembly that allegations of genocide in Gaza are, quote, the biggest lie of the century, unquote. We hear more on the story from correspondent Donna Warder.
5: Israeli Prime Minister Benjamin Netanyahu addressed the UN General Assembly Thursday, dismissing allegations of an Israeli genocide in Gaza.
6: What genocidal regime gives 1 million polio vaccinations to the enemy's population? What genocidal regime enables the distribution of 2 million tons of food into Gaza? That's a ton for every person. Accusing Israel of genocide is the greatest lie of the century.
5: Netanyahu also said that attacking Iran was one of the easiest decisions he's ever had to make, and he called a mass of UN delegates who walked out of the hall when he took the podium to speak moral cowards. I'm Donna Warder.
1: You'll find breaking news and analysis at townhall.com. A Texas court has rejected a ruling that a woman on death row for 18 years is innocent of capital murder.
7: The woman had been convicted in the killing of her 2-year-old daughter in a case that has attracted bipartisan calls from lawmakers and celebrities to release her from prison. The majority decision by the Texas Court of Criminal Appeals leaves Melissa Lucio on Texas death row. She narrowly escaped execution in 2022 when the same court ordered a review of her case 2 days before her scheduled lethal injection. Her original trial judge later ruled that she should be declared innocent. Lucio's attorneys will now appeal her case to federal courts. John Scott reporting.
1: Iran has offered to reopen the Strait of Hormuz and resume talks on its nuclear program in 7 days if the United States lifts its naval blockade, waives sanctions on Iranian oil sales, and observes a ceasefire that would include Lebanon. More on these stories at townhall.com.
8: 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Here in New Orleans, we have two seasons. 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
2: This episode is dedicated to the men and women of our armed forces and first responders. Whether you are currently serving or have served in the past, you are appreciated. It is because of your courage and sacrifice that we enjoy the freedoms and liberties we hold dear, every single one of you, for protecting what many of us take for granted. So thank you. In 2010, American horror novelist Stephen King wrote Full Dark, No Stars, an anthology comprised of four novellas. One of these novellas, entitled 1922, tells the fictional story of a Nebraska farmer who experienced paranormal activity on his family farm in the year 1922. It has been said that truth is stranger than fiction. This idiom rings true when one compares the eerie plot of 1922 with an even more chilling, real-life case of supposed paranormal activity, which took place that same year on a remote Nova Scotian homestead, far from the arid plains of Nebraska. I'm Darren Marlar, and this is Weird Darkness. Welcome, Weirdos. I'm Darren Marlar, and this is Weird Darkness Radio, where every week you'll find stories of the paranormal, supernatural, legends, lore, the strange and bizarre, crime, conspiracy, mysterious, macabre, unsolved, and unexplained. Coming up this hour, a smitten man falls in love with a talented actress and convinces himself she loves him in return. Requited love took place in the 1880s. But first, in 1922, an otherwise unremarkable farmhouse in Nova Scotia was the site of alleged poltergeist activity, which made headlines all over Canada and the United States. A poltergeist that liked to set fires. We begin there. 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And if you're already a member of this weirdo family, please take a moment and invite someone else to listen in with you. 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

The farm was owned by an elderly couple named Alexander and Janet McDonald, who lived there with their 15-year-old adopted daughter, Mary Ellen. The McDonald homestead was located near Caledonia Mills, a rural community comprised almost entirely of Catholic Highland Scots, situated in northeast Nova Scotia, about 20 minutes southeast of the town of Anaginish. In 1922, this otherwise unremarkable farmhouse was the site of alleged poltergeist activity which made headlines all over Canada and the United States. The activity began in December 1921. One cold winter morning, old Alex McDonald, while tending to his animals, found that someone had set his horses and cattle loose from their stalls sometime in the night. Mere minutes after he guided the last horse back into its stall, all the animals inexplicably escaped again. Several days later, McDonald awoke to learn that the horses and cattle had switched places. On another occasion, he discovered that some nocturnal agent had bobbed his horse's tails or twisted the horsehairs into elaborate braids. Alexander McDonald quickly grew weary of the pranks. Eventually, he asked some of his neighbors to assist him in catching the culprit red-handed. Unfortunately, these well-meaning Nova Scotian farmers fared little better than McDonald, although they did witness a number of mysterious manifestations. One farmer saw a strange blue light emanating from McDonald's barn one night. Another noticed that household objects seemed to vanish before reappearing in other sections of the estate. Two neighbors even claimed to have observed a hand waving a white cloth from the second-story window at McDonald's farmhouse at a time when no residents were in that part of the house. It quickly became clear to Alex and his neighbors that something very strange was going on at the McDonald farm. Soon, McDonald's mysterious tormentor began lighting fires on his property. This arsonist activity intensified until on January 6, 1922, Alex McDonald and six of his neighbors spent the day combating both a ferocious blizzard and a whopping 38 fires which erupted mysteriously in and around his farmhouse. Fearing for his family's safety, Alex asked his neighbor, Leo McGillivray, if he and his wife and adopted daughter might stay at his farmhouse until the mystery was solved, a request which McGillivray happily granted. In the ensuing weeks, the elderly Alex slogged over 3 miles of snow-covered dirt road twice a day to feed his livestock. News travels fast in small towns, and soon the story of the poltergeist of Caledonia Mills reached the ears of regional newspapermen. On January 16, 1922, a reporter named Harold B. Whitten, who worked for the Halifax Herald, was dispatched to the McDonald farm and charged with writing a few pieces on the activity. Whitten dutifully interviewed Alexander, Janet, and Mary Ellen, as well as several neighbors, and included their startling testimonies in a number of articles. He also visited the abandoned McDonald farmhouse and saw that it indeed bore evidence of many fires. Shortly after the conclusion of his first visit, Harold Whitten made a second trip out to the McDonald farm, this time intending to stay in the farmhouse for 3 nights. He was accompanied on this outing by Alexander McDonald and Detective P.O. P.G. Carroll, a county policeman from the nearby town of Pigtown, Nova Scotia. The men's first day of investigation was uneventful. On their second night, however, both Whitten and Carroll heard strange noises unlike anything they had ever heard before, which seemed to emanate from the upper floor of the farmhouse. As Whitten listened to the sounds, his eyes glued to the ceiling, he felt a hard slap on his arm, noticeable through several layers of thick clothing. "Did you just slap me?" he asked Carroll. The policeman shook his head and claimed that he too had similarly felt pressure on his arm. Immediately, the two men had the distinct impression that someone else was in the room with them. After 20 hair-raising minutes, the strange presence left the house. Bewildered, Whitten and Carroll roused Alex McDonald, who was dozing nearby. As it turned out, McDonald had slept through the whole ordeal and hadn't heard or felt a thing. Following that incident, Whitten decided to cut his investigation short and book a hotel room in Anaginish, where he documented his experience in a number of pieces for the Halifax Herald. His articles stirred the fires of public curiosity, and soon, various authorities on the supernatural, including celebrated Scottish writer Sir Arthur Conan Doyle,
were invited to assess the situation for themselves. The only authority to accept the challenge was Dr. Walter Franklin Prince, an esteemed parapsychologist from New York City. In March 1922, Prince, accompanied by Harold Whitten, Leo McGillivray, and a Haligonian, that is, a resident of Halifax, Nova Scotia, named Dan McRitchie, paid a visit to the McDonald estate and began to conduct his own investigation into the alleged poltergeist activity. Many of the local Nova Scotians who encountered Prince during arrogant and egotistical Yankee, their low opinion of him is reflected in a number of contemporary newspaper articles. Prince began his inspection by recording the nature and location of various items in the farmhouse, examining the scorch marks on the walls, and interviewing the McDonalds and their neighbors. Early on in the investigation, the parapsychologist, on a whim, asked Whitten and McRitchie to take part in an experiment. He placed a sheet of paper before each of them, provided both of them with a pencil, and asked them to hold the pencils in their hands passively over the paper. Then Prince invited any spirit in the house to use these pencils to communicate with them, if they so desired. In accordance with the expectations, or lack thereof, of all three of the men, nothing happened. On Friday, March 10th, Whitten was called away to Antigonish. Before he left the farmhouse, some strange urging prompted him to ask Prince to perform the pencil experiment with him again. The parapsychologist obliged. This time, something incredible happened. Some mysterious force seemed to take possession of Whitten's writing hand and began to scribble on the page, producing what is known to parapsychologists as automatic writing. As Whitten put it in a later reminiscence, "Suddenly I felt a prickly sensation in the end of some of my fingers of my right hand, which increased. The hand then became numb. Before I realized what was happening, the pencil began to move slowly without any effort or intention on my part." For 2 hours, Whitten scribbled in this manner, going through many sheets of paper which Prince provided. At first, he produced nothing but circles and slanted lines. Then his scribblings began to take on a more intelligent shape, and in no time he was spelling out messages in a handwriting that was not his own. Although the exact content of these messages has never been released to the public, Whitten later claimed that the scribblings asserted that the acts of arson and other mischief at the McDonald farm were committed by spirits. Whitten also claimed that there were other, more profound messages as well, regarding which he wrote, "Most of the written statements were of the utmost significance, and not a few of them were of an entirely personal character. For that reason, the greater part of the contents of the strange manuscript will probably never be divulged. In one place, for example, it seemed as if my sister, who passed away on August 13, 1912, was sending me a message. One sentence in the writing which followed was, 'People must realize that those who have passed beyond are ever present. God is merciful. God is good. He is just.' And later, 'Spirits do visit earth after death.' The whole message was full of kindly expression and sympathy. There was no sign of malice or enmity in it. It wrote that it would trouble the McDonalds no more, and it would never appear to them." Later on, Whitten wrote, "This may all seem incredible to some people, but every word of it is true. In fact, I have merely given the readers the skim of it. For the very best of reasons, the cream will never be written. I still have every sheet of paper upon which the message was written and will preserve them as the most valuable documents in my possession." To the best of this author's knowledge, the whereabouts of these documents are currently unknown. After 6 days on the farm, Walter Prince wrapped up his investigation and published his findings in the 1922 issue of the Journal of the American Society for Psychical Research. Many false reports regarding the nature of his conclusions were published in newspapers all over North America, pulling their information from interviews with him and members of the McDonald family, which Prince claimed never took place. A read through Prince's original report, however, reveals that the parapsychologist believed that 15-year-old Mary Ellen was responsible for the fires in the McDonald farmhouse, and that she had set these fires in a dissociated state, under the influence of some supernatural entity which thrived off her energy. He claimed that Mary Ellen was unaware of her actions, and thus was not culpable for them. Prince further theorized that the same entity which directed the actions of Mary Ellen was also responsible for many other strange activities which took place around the farmhouse,
including the phenomena which Harold Whitten and Detective Carroll experienced during their own independent investigation. Regarding Whitten's automatic writing incident, the existence of which some newspapers erroneously reported Prince denied entirely, Prince admitted that he was uncertain whether Whitten's hand was guided by the same aforementioned entity or his own subconscious mind. 3 months after Prince's investigation, the McDonald family moved back into their farmhouse. To their relief, they enjoyed a pleasant summer devoid of any strange activity. Then, in October, mysterious fires began to appear on the property once again. This time, regional authorities blamed Mary Ellen for the activity and hauled her off to the Nova Scotia Home for the Insane, an asylum in Dartmouth. Following her release, Mary Ellen married and moved to Ontario, where she lived to a ripe old age. Not long after Mary Ellen was institutionalized, Alexander and Janet McDonald abandoned their farm, unwilling to live on it any longer and unable to sell it. With no one to maintain it, the farmhouse slowly fell into disrepair. Today, there is little to distinguish the old McDonald estate from any other patch of land in the country of Antigonish. Local legend has it that the land is cursed, and that anyone who removes anything from the area, be it a fragment of shingle or a pebble, invites the fire spook of Caledonia Mills into their own home. Indeed, one woman who defied the curse in the spring of 1971, retrieving an egg cup from the ruins of the McDonald farmhouse, lost her own farmhouse to a mysterious inferno which consumed the place while she was away in her city home in Antigonish. In May of 1879, 16 to 19-year-old Maggie Blair ran away from home from Jonesboro, Tennessee, to Russellville, Tennessee. It isn't stated why she ran away, but it's believed that her stepfather Anthony Blair was part of the reason. Maggie was described as a smart and industrious girl. Maggie was working for Esquire William Donaldson and his family. On July 29, 1879, Anthony showed up to the home of the Donaldsons. He found out that Maggie was there and had ridden the train to get her. He walked into the kitchen and demanded she leaves with him to talk. At the time, Maggie was in the kitchen with Mrs. Donaldson preparing a meal. Maggie seemed afraid and told him she wasn't going outside with him, and if he had anything to say, he could say in front of Mrs. Donaldson. Mr. Donaldson was arriving home at the same time. He had forced Anthony to leave the residence. Anthony didn't show up again until the night of July 30th, a few nights later. On the night of July 30th, Maggie went up to a black church near Russellville for a prayer meeting. She had gone with friends. After the prayer meeting, Anthony showed up again. He had found people who were at the prayer meeting. Anthony went by the group, but went a short distance and took another road in which Maggie and other folks were walking. He walked through the crowd up to Maggie, who was walking in the back with Henry Taylor. Maggie filled with fear as Anthony pressed Taylor away and grabbed Maggie's hand. "You must go home with me on the train tonight to your grandpa," he stated, as he dragged her 150 to 200 yards down the road, all while she struggled to get out of his grasp. She screamed that she would rather die than go back with him. This enraged Anthony, and he pulled out his gun and shot her twice. She didn't immediately pass, and it had taken her 2 days to die from her wounds on August 1st. On August 8th, Anthony Blair was convicted and sentenced to the death penalty. It was said when they delivered the death penalty that Anthony may have been the calmest person in the room. He just stared at the judge. He was due to die on September 26, 1879. He had made a deal with local doctors that he would will over his body after death for $15. This allowed him to keep a supply of tobacco and candy. On September 26, 1879, 26 guards went to Anthony's cell at noon. Anthony seemed unaffected and walked with a firm step to the wagon that would bring him to the gallows. After religious services were done by Reverend George Branner, Anthony sang a song and then talked for 30 minutes. He stated his guilt, but presented his facts for the reason it led to him killing Maggie. The newspaper wouldn't state these facts to read or hear. At 1:30, a rope was placed around his neck and the black cap arranged. By 1:35,
the wagon pulled away from beneath him. He had no pulse at 9 minutes. In 10 minutes, his heart stopped beating. In 15, he was pronounced dead. And in 22, he was lowered into the casket. His body was taken by the doctors who paid him for it. Medical students and doctors embalmed the body. His heart and brain were kept in jars. They boiled his bones in 1880. They were assembled and hung in the back room of a drugstore. They were used as a way to attract visitors to the store. A fire eventually broke out and burned the store down. You don't have to go to a cemetery or haunted house to experience the supernatural. You don't need to drive a cursed road to encounter a ghost. Sometimes the paranormal takes place on military bases. Up next.

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4: With SRN News, I'm Ron Taylor. A powerful nor'easter has intensified, generating storm force winds and massive waves along the East Coast. Millions are under warning for dangerous conditions expected through the weekend. The National Weather Service warns of flooding along the mid-Atlantic coast, especially near New Jersey and Delaware. Wind gusts could reach 5 miles per hour on Cape Cod, Massachusetts, and nearby islands. The storm has already led to concert cancellations and changes to the Red Sox schedule. A cool down in oil prices helped release some of the pressure that's built up on Wall Street, and stocks closed out their first winning week in the last three. The S&P 500 added 0.5% yesterday to pull within 0.7% of its all-time high set last month. The Dow Jones Industrial Average rose 0.9%, and the NASDAQ Composite climbed 0.5% at the closing bell yesterday. More online at srnnews.com. 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

When it comes to the paranormal, there seem to be certain places that are well suited to or seem to draw the most activity. Old abandoned places, ruins, graveyards, dilapidated houses, these are the usual suspects for haunted places. But there are always exceptions to this, and certainly one of these would be military bases. And these locations also have, on occasion, drawn to them strange stories of the unexplained. It seems that the men and women stationed here would already have enough to worry about besides ghosts and ghouls, but here we'll look at some very curious accounts of encounters with strange entities from beyond our understanding at military installations. One report comes from a witness called Sergeant M, who in 2015 was assigned to 24-hour desk duty, which entails keeping a full 24-hour watch at a barracks. One of their duties was to keep an eye on soldiers who were demonstrating psychological issues or who had been confined to their barracks to protect those around them and were considered high risk. The witness relates a tale about one such individual who had been kicked out for being a troublemaker and an angry, hate-filled individual that never progressed past private second class in his 20 months in uniform. The mysterious individual was also apparently rumored to be into black magic and Satanism, and most of the others had kept well away from him. According to the witness, this unruly individual left the barracks without making any effort at all to clean out his filthy room, which would be described thus. When he was kicked out, he left his barracks room a complete mess. I've seen portable toilets cleaner than his room. The toilet had been broken and didn't flush, but he had continued to use it. In the closet, there were mountains of trash and rotten food in the sink and refrigerator. The shower was also filled with garbage and water. Aside from the mess, there were strange things as well. When the commander, first sergeant, and myself, the supply sergeant, went into his room, we found chicken bones tied together, hanging from strings from the ceiling. They'd been lashed together to make seemingly archaic symbols. We counted roughly 24 before we quit counting. The floor was covered in grime and candles had been lit in a circle. All of the furniture had been stacked out of the way or shoved in the closet. I'll spare you the description of the smell, but the whole room had an unsettling feeling to it. The air in the room felt wrong. I couldn't tell at the time if it was the smell or the filth. Whatever the reason, I didn't want to be in there. We called a special cleanup team and put in a work order to have the room stripped and cleaned by professionals. After they were finished, the room was spotless. Not long after this, there allegedly began to trickle in reports of strange phenomena surrounding the room in question. Even though it was still unoccupied, there were claims that things could be heard banging around within, and odd odors would also emanate from the room, such as a scent of burning plastic that could not be identified. The witness says that he ended up being assigned to the duty roster that put him into close proximity to the haunted room, and one evening he had a very terrifying experience as he was on duty with a private. It started when they suddenly heard a roar come from the room, which he describes as sounding like metal tearing while someone playing a recording of a scream, except distorted and in reverse. The startled men then warily approached the room, and the witness would say of what happened next thus. Being the senior ranking, I instructed the soldier to call the barracks representative, LNO, and have him get to the desk as soon as possible. 5 minutes later, he and I are using his master key to gain access to the room while my private covers the hallway from the desk, staying with the phone and also watching our backs. As soon as we enter the foyer, we're hit with the smell of dog poo and burned plastic. Neither of us can identify the source, but the room is completely empty. We sweep and clear every nook and cranny, later agreeing that we felt like we were being watched the whole time. We found nothing, but the smell remained. We decided to resecure the room and not log the incident because I, for one, didn't want to look like a crazy idiot when my boss's boss read my report. We move for the door, we exit, turn and go to close the door behind us when a massive force hits the door from inside the room, shoving the barracks representative out of the doorway and slamming the door shut. None of the doors are allowed to slam. They all have hydraulic arms at the top to prevent that. They're not even quick to close if a 200-pound male leans on them, so one slamming so hard it can move a grown man is impossible, especially considering it had worked moments prior when we entered the room. We tried to open the lock again, but this time the key card wouldn't work.
We agreed that neither of us wanted to go in again anyway, and we agreed not to report any of it because we would be taken as seriously as anyone else. After that incident, I kept an ear out but didn't hear anything nearly as dramatic again. On another occasion, it sounded like there was some kind of shuffling coming from the room, like someone moving around, but I kept a stalwart face about it and ordered my private to stay away from it as well. To this day, I cannot explain what happened in that room. What was this? Was it some sort of demonic entity conjured up by the troubled soldier who had left? It's hard to say. In another case defying classification, the tale is told by the nephew of the eyewitness, but it is no less spooky. The uncle, called Bob, was reportedly a new soldier in the Army in 1985, and at the time he was on fence patrol duty at a base in Arizona. As he and a partner made their way around the perimeter, he claimed that they heard an anomalous noise from behind them and turned to see a strange sight indeed. According to the one relaying the account, when they turned around, they saw an old man dressed in buckskin with long hair and braids. Bob described it as being so gray that it almost glowed. The man was standing approximately 30 feet behind them. Both men drew their weapons as the old man was in a shoot-to-kill area with warning signs all over the place. Neither Bob or the other man wanted to shoot an old man. They figured that he must have Alzheimer's and had wandered into the base or something. After all, he was not being threatening and appeared harmless. The men shouted to the old man, telling him he was in a restricted area and that he needed to put his hands in the air. Bob thought they'd walk him to post call and call the police department, who would then be able to get him back home. Bob tried the radio, but it was just static. Calling his friend to help, both he and Bob turned to tinker with the walkie. Although they only looked away for half a second, to quote my uncle, when they turned back, the old man was gone. In his place was a massive cottontail rabbit just sitting there, watching them. The two startled men looked around to see if the old man was still around, but the mysterious stranger was gone, nowhere to be seen. All that was there was this rabbit, sitting there, staring at them in the desert night. They warily continued on with their duty and shortly after heard the noise again, this time from the opposite side of the perimeter fence. When they looked, they were shocked to see the same old man standing there on the other side, staring in at them. Since this was a military base, the fence was very high, around 10 feet, and decked out with razor wire, very secure, so it seemed impossible that the old man could have gotten over the fence so quickly without being detected. This was frightening enough that the two men quickly got out of there and never spoke of it with their commanding officer. This case is particularly interesting due to the location, Arizona, and the apparent shape-shifting quality of the strange intruder. One phenomena often reported from the Southwest United States is that of what are called skinwalkers, basically shape-changing entities from native lore that have been sighted all over the region by often very reliable witnesses. Is that what these two men saw? Unfortunately, this is a second-hand account that is impossible to verify, so it's all left to the imagination and speculation. If it was a skinwalker, it certainly wouldn't be the only one reported by military personnel. I was given a curious account by a reader who says he encountered one in New Mexico, where he'd been stationed at the White Sands Missile Range. According to the witness, he'd been on guard duty one evening, along with a partner, and it was typically a rather uneventful, even boring duty, yet on this night they would have a frightening encounter that has stayed with them ever since. The witness says that as they conducted their patrol, his partner stopped him and pointed off into the barren surrounding desert wilderness, where there appeared to be two pinpoints of light hovering over the scrub, around 6 feet in the air. Thinking it was perhaps just a wild animal, they crept closer to its position to find that it seemed to be a tall, dark figure just standing out there in the middle of nowhere in the dark. It then became apparent that this cloaked individual was a man, although with a deeply wrinkled face that looked ancient. The witness would describe what happened next. "We were a little spooked because there should have been no one out there at this time, especially that close to the base. And this guy, he gave off a weird vibe, just standing there, staring at us even as we approached. His face, he looked like he was maybe Native American, and I couldn't tell so well, but his skin looked creased, craggy and pockmarked, somehow ancient.
He was wrapped up in some kind of cape or cloak, and we couldn't see his hands or feet. We called out to him to identify himself, but this guy, he didn't flinch. I don't even know if he heard us or not. Well, now we're a bit unsettled and think we're dealing with a seriously disturbed individual or some senile old fart from a reservation, so we know we have to apprehend him or at least get him out of there. We start getting closer to this guy who's still standing stock still like a statue, and that's when it happens. Boom! He just sort of drops. There's a flutter of the cape, and he's gone. Just gone. My partner calls out in surprise, and right then, a coyote runs right past us, practically close enough to touch, before dashing off into the night. That old guy? There's no sign of him. It freaked us out for sure. It seems like a classic skinwalker encounter. What did those guys see out there? There have been strange paranormal encounters reported from bases in other areas of the world as well. One account was given by a witness named Adolf Schaefer, who claims to be the equivalent of a sergeant in the United Armed Forces of Germany, called the Bundeswehr. He claims to have had a very anomalous experience when he was just a cadet at boot camp in East Germany. One evening, at around 5 p.m., they were apparently out doing drills when they heard some sort of eerie, unexplainable noises coming from one of the nearby buildings. They did not think much of it at the time, but then, at 8 p.m., the power grid began to go on the fritz, with lights flickering everywhere, which was odd, as it had been inspected just a few days before. The base drill sergeant was convinced that it was just a faulty generator and had the witness go out with three others to fix it. The men then made their way to the basement where the generators were kept, and there they found that two of the generators worked fine, although one had inexplicably been turned off. It was when they got to the larger third generator when things would get ominous down there in the dank basement, and the witness says of what happened thus. The third generator was the largest main source of power in the base. The first thing I noticed were the scratches. This seemingly super hard-to-break hunk of metal had what I think were scratches and cuts, claw marks, piercing its outer metal shell like a buzzsaw. So deep, the scratches had cut the cords inside and it damaged the batteries as though they were paper. After a moment of thinking, I knew this couldn't have been a person doing this, seeing as nothing any cadet had could cut through that tough metal so easily. I immediately rushed up the stairs to tell my drill sergeant, hoping he would know what to do. He told me, "The most we can do is tell base command to put someone to guard the door and have the generator replaced. Good thing reporting this, Cadet Schaefer." After getting a pat on the back, I resumed my daily training routines without anything too odd happening. But some hours later, sometime in the night, I can't be exactly sure when, I heard scratching noises, but not from the basement. They were too close and too loud, as if they were in the sleeping quarters. After that moment of realization, I opened my eyes and looked around. I saw what I thought was someone in the corner going through a bag. But when I looked around the room, sheer terror came into me. All the bunks were full. Every one. "What the hell?" I thought to myself. But then, as if it had heard what I was thinking, the thing in the corner turned to face me. It was a pale gray with no nose and claws like razors. This thing was skinny and 2 feet taller than my 6-foot self. After that, I just froze in a blank stare of horror. In my mind, seconds turned to minutes. Minutes turned to hours, and hours turned to days. I think I passed out of terror because all I remember after that is waking up to my buddies and sergeant looking at me while talking to me, telling me I looked sick. And I felt sick too, like all energy from me was drained for days on end. Also strange is another case from way over in Afghanistan, where a witness named Jerry Aberdeen saw something very unusual during his tour of duty out in that forsaken wasteland. It's an account that seems hard to really categorize, but seeming to deal with ghosts, demons, or some other supernatural being. The incident happened to him while he was stationed at an airbase in Mosul Ninwa province in 2004, and the witness would say, "I was attached to 2/3 INF 3 SBCT at FOB Patriot. A call went out on the radio that FOB Diamondback, the airfield, was under attack. Everyone on every FOB from Courage, Blickenstaff, Patriot, and Merez jumped into the closest vehicle and headed to the airfield to counter the attack. I was in a vehicle with some other infantry guys, an engineer, and a PSYOPS guy.
When we got to the airfield, we saw some dudes trying to climb over the wall. The gunner opened up on them and the rest of us took up a position in a ditch on the other side of the road and opened fire. There were three of us, side by side, the engineer, the PsyOps guy, and myself. We fired at one guy and he dropped from the top of the wall. Hard to tell who actually shot him. Right after he fell, there was a stream of black smoke coming out of him. The engineer made that comment that he must have been wearing a suicide vest and it malfunctioned. A few seconds later, the black smoke grew larger and started to take a human-looking form. What happened next, all three of us saw, and there was no doubt. The now fully materialized black smoke was standing upright and now had red, smoky, glowing eyes and a weird-looking mouth. The damn thing actually smiled at us and turned to sort of run, but it just dissipated after it took a few steps. Very hard to describe how it all happened. All three of us just looked at each other wide-eyed for a second or two. After it was all over, we only spoke about it once, then never again. What sort of entity was this, if it ever really existed at all? There's no way to know, and that seems to be a recurring theme with all of these reports. Here, we've looked at an assortment of cases of what seem to be very odd paranormal entities of some sort, which seem to elude easy categorization. What are these things, and what do they want? Are we looking at ghosts, skinwalkers, demons, or all of the above? Considering the range of differences between these cases, there's probably no clear answer that can explain all of them, and they probably represent very different, disparate phenomena. But one common question we can ask is why they've been drawn to these military installations. Or are these merely creepy campfire stories being told by some soldiers for a good laugh? As usual, we are left with some very jolting accounts and hints, but no clear answers to any of these. And once again, we have more to pile onto the great big pile of weird things we may never understand. It looks like I don't have enough time to share the story of James Doherty, a lunatic who was smitten with a talented actress and convinced himself that she loved him in return. So I'll place that story in tonight's Sudden Death Overtime, which you can get in the podcast at weirddarkness.com/listen. In the meantime, I'll go check the archives and see if I can come up with something to share when we return.

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3: 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I also think that it's the key to getting things done in your personal life and personal relationships. I would beg all of you to go out into the world and be yourselves just as you are.
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You suddenly wake in the dead of night, feeling startled and alert. Glancing at your bedside clock reveals the time is exactly 3 in the morning, the witching hour. This strange phenomenon occurs often enough that science sought answers in circadian rhythms and biology. Yet many believe more sinister, supernatural forces are at play. As the veil between worlds thins, paranormal activity spikes and possibly disturbs our slumber. What might these shadowy powers be, and why do they seem to target 3 a.m. to rouse people from sleep? According to paranormal researchers, 3 a.m. represents a convergence of spirit world activity. In the wee hours, protective barriers supposedly weaken, allowing spirits easier access to the living. Ghost hunters report upticks in poltergeists and apparitions around this time. Mediums also claim 3 a.m. brings clearer connections and messages from the beyond. This involves more than just wayward spirits. Demonologists caution that 3 a.m. also harbors negative entities seeking vulnerable victims. Biblical scripture associates the hour with Satan prowling earth for souls to steal. Under the cover of night, demonic influences grow stronger to mislead people towards darkness. Waking suddenly around 3 a.m. may suggest one is under spiritual attack. Folklore reinforces the witching hour's link to dark forces. Ancient legends warn midnight to 3 a.m. are when malevolent spirits, including wicked witches, assemble to invoke curses and cast spells. References to 3 a.m. as the devil's hour date back centuries, turning this time into a fearful superstition. Strange and tragic events striking around 3 a.m. further cement the mystical warnings. Beyond harbingers of evil, 3 a.m. may also attract benevolent spiritual guides. Angelic beings are said to move among mortals during their most defenseless hours of sleep. Many report visitations from deceased loved ones at exactly 3 a.m., when mystical connections manifest most easily. Their touch jolts people briefly from sleep as a sign of spiritual presence. Skeptics challenge these paranormal explanations as irrational superstition. However, the historical persistence of spooky 3 a.m. associations must give one pause. If enough people over generations fear this hour, perhaps collective belief manifests paranormal powers we have yet to fully understand. For now, should you wake up at 3 a.m. feeling a strange presence, listen closely. You may have just received a message from the other side. Thanks for listening. If you missed any part of tonight's show, or if you want to hear it again, you can subscribe to the podcast in your favorite podcast app at WeirdDarkness.com/listen. 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And you'll hear tonight's Sudden Death Overtime content about the lunatic James Doherty, who had a twisted way of showing his love. That's WeirdDarkness.com/listen. 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Darren is D-A-R-R-E-N. All stories in Weird Darkness are purported to be true unless stated otherwise, and you can find links to the stories or the authors in the show notes, which I upload to the Weird Darkness website immediately after tonight's show. The Fire Spook of Caledonia Mills is by Hammerson Peters for Mysteries of Canada. The Military and the Mysterious is by Brett Swanser for Mysterious Universe. The Murder of Maggie Walker was posted on the website Murders in History. And The Witching Hour of 3 a.m. is from Paranormality Magazine. Weird Darkness is a registered trademark. Copyright Weird Darkness. And now that we're coming out of the dark, I'll leave you with a little light.
Philippians 4 verse 13, I can do all this through Him who gives me strength. And a final thought, do not let the shadows of your past darken the doorstep of your future. Forgive and forget. I'm Darren Marlar. Thanks for joining me in the Weird Darkness.

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4: News this hour from Town Hall. I'm Ron Taylor. Despite diplomatic meetings between world leaders, Russia's Vladimir Putin shows no signs of giving in.
5: Ukrainian President Volodymyr Zelensky says he has asked U.S. President Donald Trump to urge China to influence Russia to end its invasion of Ukraine. NATO countries have called China a decisive enabler of Russia's actions. Russian President Vladimir Putin says that Ukraine needs to feel the impact of Russia's retaliatory measures and says that Ukraine's escalation of attacks on Russia will not achieve the outcome they desire. Putin adds that he welcomes the talks between the U.S. and China while calling sanctions imposed on Russia by the U.S. illegitimate. I'm Lisa Dwyer.
4: A judge is working to determine how much Facebook will end up paying after a New Mexico jury found the company liable for deceiving users about privacy protections on the social media platform.
6: The trial focused on accusations Facebook deceived users

0: about a data breach stemming from a third-party personality quiz that harvested data from roughly 87 million profiles and then sold it to a political consulting firm, Cambridge Analytica. Facebook lawyers claim the state's evidence was outdated. I'm Nia Bender.
1: The Supreme Court has turned away an attempt to use a new Missouri congressional map backed by President Trump. Friday's decision puts an end to a long-running legal dispute as absentee voting is underway in the midterms. The justices halted a last-minute revival of the Republican-friendly map by lower court judges. A powerful nor'easter is intensifying, generating storm-force winds and massive waves along the East Coast. Millions are under warnings, thousands already without power, with dangerous conditions expected through the weekend. The National Weather Service warning of flooding along the mid-Atlantic coast. News and analysis at townhall.com.
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1: The full results from Russia's parliamentary election confirm the Kremlin's dominance. We hear more on this story from international correspondent Charles de Ledesma, filing this report from London.
3: Russian authorities have released the full results from the country's first wartime parliamentary election, which further cemented the Kremlin's overwhelming political control. The three-day balloting ended Sunday. According to the results released by the Central Election Commission, the main Kremlin party, United Russia, will get more than three-fourths of the seats in the lower house. The tightly orchestrated vote excluded virtually any genuine opposition. Nearly 60% of the 111 million eligible voters has turned out. Authorities have spread the voting over 3 days and allowed online voting in some regions to boost participation. I'm Charles de Ledesma.
1: You'll find more on these stories, plus breaking news and analysis at townhall.com. The University of Mississippi is releasing the names and photographs of the two students who died after possible overdoses. More from correspondent Laura Winters.
4: Ole Miss identifying the two students who died, Aiden Hamilton, a freshman from Englewood, Colorado, and Robert Strang, a junior from Atlanta. One student found dead in an on-campus dorm room, the other at an off-campus apartment. Police in Oxford say so far the only item connecting the two deaths is the kratom packages found in both locations. It remains unclear if this is the reason they passed away, as autopsy and toxicology reports are still pending. Laura Winters reporting.
1: Residents on Hawaii's Big Island brace for potential life-threatening and catastrophic floods from Hurricane Nolo. The U.S. National Weather Service says Nolo was about 185 miles south of the Big Island Friday morning and headed to the northeast. More on these stories at townhall.com. I'm Ron Taylor.
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If you claim things are going to happen because God says they will, and then they don't happen, that means you're cray-cray and a false prophet. That also makes your followers a bunch of dupes. Sadly, the 19th and 20th centuries were full of crazy false prophets with mindless sheep worshiping them. I'm Darren Marlar, and this is Weird Darkness. Welcome, Weirdos. I'm Darren Marlar, and this is Weird Darkness Radio, where every week you'll find stories of the paranormal, supernatural, legends, lore, the strange and bizarre, crime, conspiracy, mysterious, macabre, unsolved, and unexplained. Coming up this hour, we look at the creation of false prophets and those who follow them. 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

We may never know for sure what first inspired Richard Brothers to declare himself Prince of the Hebrews, but his strange career as a prophet and the followers who believed in him make for quite a story. He was born in Placentia, Newfoundland in 1757, on Christmas Day, of course, and his father, an English soldier stationed there during the Seven Years' War, arranged for his son to be educated in England. After graduating from the naval school at Woolwich, Brothers embarked on a naval career and was promoted to lieutenant before retiring in 1783. Serving in the Merchant Marines, he traveled across Europe before settling down and marrying in 1786. The marriage didn't last long, and they quickly separated when he learned about his wife's infidelity. Whether it was due to his marital breakdown or growing religious fervor, Richard Brothers began to question whether his oath of loyalty to the British government was consistent with his religious beliefs. This refusal to swear the oath cost him his military pension. During the same period, he began an intense reading of the Bible as well as various other religious works, including the mystical writings of Emanuel Swedenborg. Losing his pension meant that he had no money to pay his rent, and he was forced into a workhouse to support himself, which was mandatory due to the UK's poor law system. For whatever reason, Brothers began to experience religious visions during the 6 months he spent in the workhouse, most of them focusing on the role that the British people would play in the reclaiming of Palestine and his own unique role as a prophet. In one of these visions, Brothers heard the voice of an angel proclaiming the fall of London, which the angel called Babylon the Great. After Brothers pleaded with the angel for mercy towards the city, God reportedly agreed to spare London for a time. Brothers also reported that a heavenly lady would eventually descend from heaven to shower him with the love and happiness that his religious views convinced him he deserved. By 1782, Richard Brothers had a new mission. In addition to being a prophet of the Lord, he also had the gift of healing. Although large crowds dutifully gathered, his spiritual gifts were never all that spectacular, and his quote-unquote miracles tended not to impress too many skeptics. For that reason, the doubters were hardly convinced when Brothers announced that he had been chosen as an apostle of a new religion. As the new prince of the Hebrews, it was Brothers' responsibility to lead the Jews back to Palestine and reclaim God's kingdom. As a descendant of the house of David and nephew of the Almighty, it was Brothers who would identify the hidden Jews among the people of England ignorant of their true heritage. Armed with a rod of rosewood that he had carved himself, the new prince announced that he would use it to work miracles, such as Moses had done before. A pamphlet that Brothers published in 1794 was titled A Revealed Knowledge of the Prophecies and Times. Book the First, wrote under the direction of the Lord God and published by His sacred command, it being the first sign of warning for the benefit of all nations, containing with other great and remarkable things not revealed to any other person on earth, the restoration of the Hebrews to Jerusalem by the year of 1798 under their revealed prince and prophet, i.e. Richard Brothers. In his work, Brothers declared that the people of Western Europe, and especially the British people, were the descendants of the 10 lost tribes of Israel, and that the hidden Jews of England would be part of the new kingdom of God on earth. While he wasn't the only prophet preaching the notion of Anglo-Israelism, Brothers was definitely the most flamboyant. He actually attracted quite a following for a while, including prominent clergymen, politicians, and writers. Richard Brothers' crusade was sabotaged, though, by his own lack of good judgment. Not only did he prophesy the death of King George III, he also denounced the war against France as, quote, many men fighting against the Spirit of God, unquote. After declaring that God will break the empire in pieces due to British colonialism, Richard Brothers was charged with fond and fantastical prophecies. He was quickly declared to be criminally insane in 1795,
but the intervention of one of his disciples, who also happened to be a member of Parliament, led to his being sent to a private asylum instead of Bedlam. Brothers kept on writing pamphlets and made numerous predictions relating to world events. He also spent the last 30 years of his life designing palaces, government buildings, and uniforms for the New Jerusalem that would arise after he was revealed as Prince of the Hebrews and ruler of the world on November 19, 1795. Suffice it to say, the particular prophecy didn't pan out. In writing about his imprisonment in the asylum, Brothers wrote, "No man must be deemed insane who is inoffensive in his actions and is civil in his actions and is civil in his language, who is able to work at any kind of employment for a livelihood, to receive or give instructions, or to take proper care of himself. All men are not born with the same faculties for learning, teaching, inventing, or executing, and wisely has God ordered it so, to make the diversity of properties in the mind appear by the greater variety of ways and improvements for the general good of all." The fact that he and his followers were considered to be lunatics weighed heavily on him, but he never recanted his crusade. You would think that would be the end for Richard Brothers, at least for his so-called ministry. But he and his influence weren't done yet. We'll continue with false prophets and their followers when Weird Darkness returns. Quite often, I come across stories that I can't fit into Weird Darkness, or just don't feel quite right for the show, but I still find them interesting. Or I write an article based on a recent Weird Darkness story. When that happens, I put it in the Weird Darkness blog. Sometimes it's a news story, other times it's a video. I sometimes get inspired to write a movie review. Just about everything I want to share that doesn't end up in the podcast ends up in my blog. I post to the blog several times a week, too, so there's always something to come back for. 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

0: Richard Brothers was finally released from the asylum in 1806, but his followers had largely abandoned him by that point. He died in the home of his last follower, John Finlayson, in 1824. Even after Brothers' death, Finlayson continued writing pamphlets and manifestos describing the new Christian kingdom and generally trying to keep Brothers' crusade going. Despite Finlayson's efforts, Richard Brothers was quickly forgotten, although other prophets with a similar message developed followings of their own. If the English government had hoped that imprisoning Richard Brothers in an asylum would end his millenarian movement, they were sadly mistaken. Those followers who became disillusioned with Brothers and his prophecies quickly found a new prophet to take his place, or rather a prophetess. Born in Devonshire on April 4, 1750, Joanna Southcott was the fourth daughter of William and Hannah Southcott and showed no sign in her early childhood of her remarkable destiny. Although her family had once been very prosperous, Joanna grew up on a small farm and with very little education. She had little choice but to go into domestic service in the Devonshire area. Her employers would later describe her as being honest but prone to episodes of melancholy, depression. In her own writings, she would state that the spirit of truth first descended on her when she was 18, but her mission in life didn't really begin until Joanna was 42. There's no way to tell what her employers thought when Joanna announced to them that she was a prophetess and that the Lord had appeared to her to warn her of what was coming upon the whole earth. As far as she was concerned, higher powers were using her to spread their divine word, and Joanna began writing an elaborate series of prophecies, usually centered around war and destruction. Bundles of her prophecies were sent off to various clergymen and bishops who were urged to examine them. While most of the clergy ignored Joanna and her warnings, she attracted the interest of one vicar, James Pomeroy. As a successful preacher in Cornwall, Pomeroy seemed to give Southcott the attention that she craved. From 1796 to 1801, she besieged Pomeroy with her prophecies and demanded that he get her work examined by a clerical committee. Eventually, Pomeroy broke off the association when he realized that his involvement with her was exposing him to ridicule. Since Pomeroy refused to deal with her any further, and no other clerics had any interest in her prophecies, in 1801, her first installment of her book, The Strange Effects of Faith, was published with five additional installments being added over the next year. On the first page of the book, she issued the following challenge: "If any five ministers who are worthy and good men will prove that these writings refrain from further printing. If they cannot, I will go on." Her followers would trumpet that same challenge long after her death. Although the five ministers she asked for didn't come forward, Joanna Southcott certainly attracted a diverse group of followers. After Richard Brothers was incarcerated, his disillusioned believers were quick to turn to this new religious leader. Among them were included three ministers and other prosperous members of society. After these followers took her existing prophecies with them to London, Joanna Southcott decided to safeguard her new prophecies in a way that added to her mystique. She decided to seal her prophecies with a special seal, including the initials IC, with two stars, and placed them in a special container that was kept in the care of one of her followers. The legends surrounding the great box that contained her prophecies quickly took on a life of their own. Her prophecies had a surprisingly feminist tone for the era. As a daughter of Eve, she would challenge the devil to mortal combat and cast back upon him the guilt which women originally incurred by transmitting his temptation to man in Eden. As the chosen instrument for destroying Satan, Joanna would be the Bride of the Lamb, who would usher in a new kingdom on earth. By 1802, she began sealing her followers to be among the select few who would be saved. When one of her wealthy followers, Elias Carpenter, brought her a ream of paper from his mill, Southcott cut it into squares and inscribed each piece with a circle. Inside each circle, she wrote, "The sealed of the Lord, the elect and precious, man's redemption to inherit the tree of life, to be made heirs of God and joint heirs with Jesus Christ." By 1807, she had distributed 14,000 of these squares to be among the 144,000 to be saved according to the Book of Revelation. Her crusade continued for the rest of her life, with continued challenges to the Church of England to examine her prophecies in detail. The sealing ensured that her followers stayed loyal to her despite other prophets launching similar crusades. This loyalty was put to the test in 1814, when 65-year-old Joanna Southcott announced that she was pregnant by the power of the Most High. According to one final vision, she had been chosen for a virgin birth, and that her son would be the Shiloh who would redeem the world. Although newspapers quickly denounced her as a deluded elderly virgin, her followers enthusiastically waited for the miraculous birth. They presented Joanna with an expensive crib made of satin, wood, and gold. When a team of physicians confirmed her pregnancy, she married one of her followers to avoid the scandal of being an unwed mother. James Pomeroy declined the honor. In December of that same year, Joanna reluctantly called her supporters to her bedside and confessed that it all appears delusion. Her followers were devastated, and rumors began that her son had been snatched up into heaven to escape the dragon of Revelation. Joanna Southcott went into decline afterward and died on December 27th. 4 days after Joanna Southcott's death, a team of physicians met for a post-mortem examination. Aside from gallstones, they found no evidence of medical problems or other abnormalities. In a signed statement, the doctors concluded that, quote, "We, the undersigned, present at the dissection of Mrs. Joanna Southcott do certify that no unnatural appearances were visible, and no part exhibited any appearance of disease sufficient to have occasioned her death, nor was there any appearance of her ever having been pregnant." Unquote. Despite her death, Joanna Southcott's movement lingered on. Although the number of her followers dwindled, legends of Joanna's great box and the hidden prophecies that she left behind were still common. She left instructions that the box should only be opened in times of national crisis, with a full gathering of the Church of England's bishops in attendance. After attempts by her followers to have the church open the box during the Crimean War and World War I, it was finally opened in 1927. Only one prelate agreed to attend. The only contents of the box were some oddments and unimportant papers, including a lottery ticket. That didn't deter some of the followers, though. They insisted it was the wrong box. While rumors of the great box still crop up in the news from time to time, most of Joanna Southcott's prophecies are available online. Among them is a memorable prediction that the world will end in 2004. Gee, I hope she wasn't right about that. Sadly, she did not see the 2012 movement coming. If she had added another 8 years to her prophecy, she might have earned herself a new generation of believers. Her story continues to be a fascinating example of religious mania and the persistence of belief. England was in full religious ferment during the first few years of the 19th century. Joanna Southcott was leading a messianic crusade with countless followers, revering her as the Lamb who would bring them to salvation. Other prophets like Richard Brothers had their own crusades, promising the imminent coming of God's kingdom on earth. The English were considered to be God's chosen people. Tales of signs and wonders proclaiming the impending second coming spread widely. When Weird Darkness returns, we'll continue looking at false prophets and their followers, beginning with Mary Harker, later to become Mary Bateman, also known as the Yorkshire Witch.
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4: With SRN News, I'm Ron Taylor. A state of emergency has been declared in New Jersey as a powerful nor'easter hits the coast. Governor Mickey Sherrill declaring an emergency late last night in eight counties along the coast where flood warnings have been posted. The coastal town of Manasquan has been called for residents to evacuate, and videos on social media show flooded streets in the town of Surf City. In Asbury Park, emergency officials are preparing for water rescues. Officials also concerned about the fierce winds hitting the coast. The storm's expected to pound the northeast through much of the weekend. A cool down in oil prices helped release some of the pressure that's built up on Wall Street, and stocks closed out their first winning week in the last three. The S&P 500 added 0.5% Friday to pull within 0.7% of its all-time high set last month. The Dow Jones Industrial Average rose 0.9%, and the NASDAQ Composite climbed 0.5% at the closing bell yesterday. This is SRN News.
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7: 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And now back to the darker material, talking about false prophets and their followers. And it brings us to Mary Bateman, a.k.a. the Yorkshire Witch. Born Mary Harker on a small farm in North Yorkshire in 1768, Mary had few choices but to go into service, much as Joanna Southcott did. Unfortunately, Mary was not a particularly good servant, and quickly acquired a reputation for petty thieving, which got her fired. As a compulsive liar, thief, confidence artist, and all-around crook, Mary never managed to hold any job for long. She was a very good actress, however, and managed to impress people with her claims of supernatural powers. By 1788, she had set herself up in Leeds as a dressmaker and part-time fortune teller. Her marriage to John Bateman nearly ended when her husband discovered his wife's criminal past. On one occasion, she tricked him into going to his hometown to see his father, who was supposedly ill. While he was away, Mary sold her husband's clothes to pay off a debt and avoid prison. He eventually joined the militia to get away from his treacherous wife, but later returned. The two of them then settled down into a larcenous life together. They had four children, and Mary was the main supporter of the entire family. With no other source of income, Mary became a full-time fortune teller and con artist. Posing as Mrs. Moore, a seventh child of a seventh child, Mary carried out elaborate schemes to trick victims into handing over their savings to her. She developed quite a reputation as a local miracle worker who could accomplish amazing things with her witch powers. She was also a keen observer of new trends and always trying to find ways to exploit them for her own profit. When Joanne Southcott began sealing her followers in 1802, giving them a special token to mark them as being among the 144,000 to be saved according to the Book of Revelation, Mary managed to get one of the markers herself. It was then that she began one of her most notorious and profitable schemes. Although her reputation as a fortune teller had begun to suffer, too many of her victims complained, Mary played on her status as one of Southcott's sealed to make an amazing announcement. Like many other country women of her time, she kept several hens to supply her with fresh eggs, and she claimed that one of them had laid an egg with the inscription, "Christ is coming." Mary announced that she had been granted a vision, which told her that her hen would lay 14 special eggs and that the last one would mark the beginning of the apocalypse. As word of this marvel began to spread, more eggs bearing religious inscriptions were laid, and crowds quickly gathered. She charged them a penny each to see her marvelous hens. Not only did the eggs proclaim Christ's coming, but they announced that it would happen very soon, which added to the growing hysteria. Along with making money from displaying the chickens, Mary also began providing pilgrims with special seals, a piece of paper bearing the initials J.C., which would guarantee its bearer admission into heaven following the apocalypse. Thousands of visitors came to be saved. It's hard to say how long this would have gone on, but a skeptical doctor managed to examine one of the eggs and found that the inscription had been written in ink. When authorities were notified, they staged a raid on the tavern where Mary lived with her chickens. They caught her red-handed, so to speak, inserting one of her special eggs up the chicken's egg duct so that it could be laid later. Mary was arrested, and the resulting scandal forced Joanna Southcott because of the stigma. A little thing like public exposure didn't stop Mary Bateman for long, though. She simply switched to becoming a practitioner of folk remedies, as well as being an abortionist. Her services were in high enough demand that the inevitable rumors about the people buying her medicines didn't deter other customers. Two Quaker sisters named Kitchen sought out her services until one of them sickened and died after taking medicine that Mary had provided. When the mother of the two women arrived to deal with her daughter's death, she ended up sickening and dying as well, along with her surviving daughter. All three of them were buried in the same grave. Although Mary insisted that all three of the Kitchen women had died of the plague, authorities quickly became suspicious. After their creditors investigated what property was remaining, they found scarcely any furniture or belongings left in the Kitchen sisters' house. Amazingly, Mary was able to continue with her frauds despite the suspicion that she had crossed the line from theft to murder. The previous death of another woman, Rebecca Perigo, was also being investigated after her husband complained to authorities in 1808. It was the husband, still being fleeced by Mary 2 years after his wife's death, who arranged for a meeting at which she was arrested by two officers. A search of Mary Bateman's house turned up items that had belonged to Rebecca Perrigo and the Kitchen Sisters. The various ingredients that went into her remedies were also found, including poison. After going on trial at York in 1809, Mary was quickly found guilty of murder despite her repeated claims of innocence. Desperate to escape hanging, Mary even tried pleading the belly, claiming to be pregnant, although a medical examination proved otherwise. With all her legal options exhausted, Mary Bateman went to the gallows on March 20, 1809. More than 5,000 people turned out for the hanging, including many who still believed in her supernatural powers and were convinced that the Yorkshire witch would somehow save herself from death. As the Annals of Yorkshire later described the hanging, Mary was launched into eternity with a lie upon her lips, having denied her guilt to the last. As was the common practice of the time for executed murderers, her body was turned over to the local medical school for dissection. There was enough public interest in Mary's corpse for the local hospital to charge money to see the body. More than 2,500 people paid 3 pence each. Her skin was also tanned and cut into pieces so they could be sold as souvenirs. Believers in the powers of the Yorkshire witch used these skin pieces as talismans. It would have galled Mary to know that she wasn't making any money from her corpse. Mary Bateman's skeleton is still on display at the Thackray Medical Museum in Leeds, England. Visitors seeing her there can appreciate her presence as a strange sort of testimonial to the power of human gullibility and how easily it can be exploited. Throughout the 19th and early 20th century, Jamaica was a stunning contrast of natural beauty and stark poverty. The twin legacies of slavery and colonialism left the island with a population consisting primarily of former slaves, people of mixed race, or colored as they were called then, and white colonists who, despite being a small minority, owned most of the land and resources. While formal independence from the UK would come in the 20th century, life in 19th century Jamaica was often harsh for the freed slaves and their descendants. It hardly seems surprising that religion would be a major influence among the island's inhabitants, not only with the various branches of Christianity, but also more exotic religions based on traditions imported from Africa. Obeya and Mayaism were widely practiced despite attempts at suppression by the authorities. These traditions were often incorporated into more mainstream religions and helped fuel the Christian revivalist movement. The 19th century was marked by religious clashes and spiritual missions that quickly attracted believers. Which brings us to Alexander Bedward. He was born in southeastern Jamaica in 1848 in extreme poverty. While his father is unknown, his mother had a local reputation as a healer. Alexander Bedward never learned to write and had minimal reading skills. Given his family's poverty, he had little choice but to work on one of the big sugar plantations in Colon, Panama. Whatever future he may have planned changed after a massive fire swept through Kingston, Jamaica in 1882. Following the fire, Bedward began to have disturbing dreams and erratic behavior that so frightened his family they tried to have him put away for lunacy. He insisted the dreams meant that God had chosen him for a divine mission. By 1889, Bedward was formally installed as one of the 24 elders of Augusttown's Native Baptist Church, and his religious crusade began. And what a crusade it was! By October 1891, Bedward had resigned from his plantation job to launch his healing mission. Using water from a spring on his property near Jamaica's Hope River, he conducted healing ceremonies based on a divine vision that told him that the water of the Hope River would be miraculously converted into medicine for soul and body. Along with his healing, Bedward delivered sermons on a large rock overlooking the river and thousands of people gathered every Wednesday to hear him. The descriptions of Bedward's crusade were closely followed by reporters from Jamaica's Daily Gleaner. Although the newspaper dismissed Bedward as an ignorant black man living somewhere in the Long Mountain, his movement certainly made news. In one less than complimentary account, Bedward's crusade was described as one of the most painful and saddening phenomena that could possibly be witnessed by anyone of ordinary intelligence who has his country's good at heart. The seething mass of ignorance congregates in the vicinity without a blush of shame at the credulity and infatuation which is on by the thousands. Medical doctors denounced Bedward for his outlandish claims and the false hope he gave patients. Stung by his numerous critics, Bedward continued his Wednesday sessions and people still gathered at the river for healing. The Daily Gleaner newspaper gave regular editorials denouncing the Bedward craze and unsavory hints at his family's previous attempts at having him committed began to surface. Meanwhile, the Bedwardites, as they were being called, were making arrangements to build a temple to honor their prophet. Colonial authorities were increasingly worried by Bedward's sermons directed against the upper-class Jamaicans who grabbed the substance of the poor. On January 16, 1895, Alexander Bedward gave a sermon denouncing the white minority and predicted the end of the world in which the wicked would be punished and the faithful rewarded. He railed against the government and the clergy as vagabonds, thieves, robbers, and liars, and called on his followers to drive out the white population. That was enough for the government to lay a charge of seditious language against him, and Bedward was quickly arrested. His subsequent trial in April of that same year, with an all-white jury, returned a verdict of not guilty by reason of insanity. Although Bedward was sent to a local asylum, he was released a few weeks later after a successful appeal. Bedward returned to his mission, and the healing sessions went on as before, though he eventually insisted that his followers be fully clothed when they bathed in the river. Although skeptics claimed that Bedwardism would eventually run its course, the movement continued into the early years of the 20th century. By 1910, Bedward and his followers had built an impressive compound in Augusttown, complete with a chapel. While Alexander Bedward was still seen as a threat by the colonial authorities, he had enough support to prevent any attempt at arresting him again. It's hard to say how far the movement might have gone if Bedward hadn't had one final vision. In 1920, believing that the millennium was at hand, Alexander Bedward announced to his followers that he would ascend into heaven on December 31, 1920. As you might expect, the Gleaner newspaper scoffed at this revelation, but thousands of his followers gathered at the compound in the hope of being saved. Many of these followers sold all their possessions, and the tailor shop on site provided simple white gowns for them to wear for the big event. Due to the fear of rioting and a possible black uprising, a military regiment was sent in to maintain order. Throughout the day, Bedward's followers were repeatedly told that his ascension was postponed. He had originally promised that it would happen at 10 in the morning. By late afternoon, the followers were told that the ascension would be spiritual rather than physical, and by evening, most of the followers went home disappointed. Although this event broke up much of Bedward's support, he was still able to rally 600 followers for a manifestation in Kingston that following year. Police took no chances and promptly arrested him and many of his followers. Once again, he was declared not guilty by reason of insanity, but there was no release this time. Up until his death in 1930, Alexander Bedward was held in Jamaica's Bellevue Asylum. Much like Richard Brothers and Joanna Southcott before him, Bedward's supporters slowly drifted away following his imprisonment and death. Many of these followers later became part of Marcus Garvey's Pan-African movement as well as the growing Rastafarian religion. In some circles, Bedward is still considered a martyr and an early leader in Jamaican nationalism. The religious crusade inspired tens of thousands of people at the peak of his popularity. Although I have focused on four very different prophets in this story, The similarities among their movements and the people who believed in them seem apparent enough. So why do some religious leaders launch major movements that continue after their death while others sink into obscurity? Heaven only knows. Up next, headline, exciting wake. If you were to see those words, exciting and wake, in the same newspaper headline, you can probably make a guess that someone is not resting in peace. That story is up next on Weird Darkness.

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1: 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And it's not just about hair, it's just about confidence.
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Headline: Exciting Wake. When you see the words exciting and wake in the same headline, you can make a guess that someone is not resting in peace. Fortunately, funeral services, however weird, seldom get as ghastly as the following tale. From the Huntington, Indiana Daily Democrat, July 21, 1890. Sedalia, Missouri, July 21. A burial which was performed under the most peculiar and weird circumstances took place at Spring Fork, 15 miles from this city, at an early hour. Among the early settlers of Pettis County were a young German by the name of John Peterson and his bride. On Thursday, Mrs. Peterson died of dropsy. When a girl, Mrs. Peterson was slim and supple, but as years passed on she grew very fleshy and at the time of her death was a remarkably large woman, weighing nearly 300 pounds. Immediately after Mrs. Peterson's death, arrangements were made for the funeral. The largest casket that could be procured in the city was the exact measurement required at the time of her death, but it was not delivered until Friday morning. The corpse had swollen so much that it was crowded into the narrow case with difficulty. The lid was screwed down and the remains left in that condition for burial. The funeral services were set for Saturday afternoon and, as is customary, a number of neighbors acted as watchers on Friday night. Just as the stillness of midnight was approaching, the watchers were startled by a loud report in the parlor where the coffin was placed. The women screamed and ran out of the house, but the men plucked up enough courage to go into the parlor. The sight presented was a most horrible one. The gases of the body had accumulated in the casket until their force burst the glass over the face and bosom of Mrs. Peterson. So terrific was the explosion that the body was shot forward and upward, the head protruding from the coffin. A vapor cloud, laden with the rankest of putrid odors, filled the room. The men sent for Mr. Peterson, who, after dressing himself, went downstairs. A consultation was held, and it was decided that, owing to the advanced state of decomposition of the remains of the deceased, the burial should take place at once. Half a dozen of the male watchers agreed to dig a grave in the garden near the house while the others attended the other details of the burial. The grave having been prepared, the coffin was carried to the grave and strong ropes were placed under the casket. Just as the coffin was lowered, one of the assistants let go of the rope. This threw the weight of the head of the coffin and the ropes were jerked from the hands of the men stationed there. The coffin fell with great force, head downward, and was burst into pieces. It was decided to fill the grave at once, without waiting for another casket, and the remains were thus interred. Cremation has a lot to be said for it. Thanks for listening. 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And the terrifying Oswang is the most feared creature of Philippines folklore. 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Darren is D-A-R-R-E-N. All stories in Weird Darkness are purported to be true unless stated otherwise, and you can find links to the stories or the authors in the show notes, which I will upload to the Weird Darkness website immediately after tonight's show is ended. Creating False Prophets is by Dr. Romeo Vitelli for Providentia, and Exciting Wake is from the Huntington, Indiana Daily Democrat and reposted on the Strange Company website. Weird Darkness is a registered trademark. Copyright Weird Darkness. And now that we're coming out of the dark, I'll leave you with a little light. Deuteronomy 1 verses 29 and 30. Then I said to you, do not be terrified, do not be afraid of them. The Lord your God who is going before you will fight for you as he did for you in Egypt before your very eyes. And a final thought, don't make excuses for why you can't get it done.
Focus on all the reasons why you must make it happen. Ralph Marston. I'm Darren Marlar. Thanks for joining me in the Weird Darkness.

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10: News this hour from Town Hall. I'm Ron Taylor. The Supreme Court rejects a Trump-backed Missouri congressional map for the third time.
11: The decision puts an end to a long-running legal dispute as absentee voting is underway in the midterm elections. The decision leaves in place a Missouri Supreme Court ruling requiring the state to hold the November election using a map adopted in 2022. A new map passed last year was aimed at helping Republicans gain an additional U.S. House seat. It was used in the August primary, but Missouri's top court later ruled that it cannot take effect unless approved in a statewide referendum. I'm Lisa Dwyer.
10: U.S. Ambassador to Israel Mike Huckabee points out the reasons Americans may be turning against Israel.
12: Israeli Prime Minister Benjamin Netanyahu defended his country's actions at the U.N. General Assembly in Manhattan. Speaking with News Nation, Huckabee said social media disinformation and foreign propaganda could be reasons for America's rising dissatisfaction toward Israel. He also noted it could be what he called a lack of biblical literacy and hatred toward those who believe that, quote, there is a God and that he's made up the rules for life. Huckabee said these people just want to be mad at Israel and blame them for everything. In New York, I'm Liz Warner.
10: A new report on Charlie Kirk's assassination last year says his Turning Point USA organization insisted he speak outdoors despite security concerns from officials at the university where he was murdered. It also found that the university didn't properly assess dangers, including the possibility of a rooftop shooter. Those were among the key findings in a report released Friday by Utah Valley University.

0: State of emergency declared in New Jersey as a powerful nor'easter hits the coast. Governor Mickey Sherrill declaring an emergency late last night in eight counties along the coast where flood warnings have been posted. News and analysis at townhall.com. I'm Ron Taylor.
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9: And good evening, everyone. Welcome to another edition of Tiger Rag Radio. 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A lot to get to here over the next couple of hours. Obviously, we got to recap what happened Saturday in Oxford, look ahead to what will happen Saturday night in Tiger Stadium. To help us do that, Dave Wilson of ESPN, who covers the Aggies, and Texas. He'll join us a little bit later on in the show to give us his thoughts. We're also going to hear from Michael Cauble as well. And then John Talty, who has written a biography on Lane Kiffin, Lane being Lane. He will join us in hour number two. But as I mentioned, a lot to get to. Will Wade speaks tomorrow. In fact, Will Wade and Lane Kiffin could be speaking at the very same time, which I think the LSU universe will explode when that happens. Because Lane Kiffin makes another appearance in the SEC coaches teleconference, and then Will Wade tells us about the four players that he's got on his roster. So we look forward to that tomorrow afternoon.
10: More than four.
9: I looked at a website. There's only four.
10: It is going to be interesting. We've heard him more on the lead into the radio show than we've heard from him since March.
9: Yeah, right. And on a serious note, we'll also talk about a serious allegation being made involving what could be a current, could be a former LSU player, football player, where a woman has come out and said that she was raped by an LSU football player last year. And the East Baton Rouge District Attorney's Office has launched an investigation into that. We'll get into that touchy subject and a difficult subject to cover a little bit later on in the show. But we'll start with the LSU Ole Miss game. Glenn, you were there. You've covered countless SEC games. Where does that one stack up as far as the environment and just the hostility that LSU was shown in that game?
10: Yeah, it's up there, but you know, I think some LSU Alabama games I covered were kind of like that, kind of like the one in 2008 in Baton Rouge, and as far as just a hugely significant game, the 2003 LSU Ole Miss game. Although I was not at that game because I got sick the week of and I had to watch it on TV. Really, and the doctor I saw was Nacho Albergamo. I blame him, but not really. Circumstantial.
11: What were you wearing when you went to the doctor to see Nacho Albergamo?
10: What does that have to do with anything?
11: It's just such a detailed memory so far.
10: I was wearing a navy blue golf shirt. No, but it was an awesome atmosphere. I mean, the pregame was really, it was so hot and crowded everywhere. And I was in the Grove, and I compared it to Bruce Springsteen at the Jazz Fest in 2012.

0: game. I mean, it was a great game. You know, you had a big comeback by LSU, and it was very thrilling as it came to a climax.
1: Todd, your thoughts on the game?
2: I thought LSU's defense really let them down. I thought LSU's offensive line was horrible. I thought that LSU's defense in the first half let them down. I thought LSU's defense in the second half got them back into the game, playing like they could play. And I really think it was a scheme problem in the first half.
1: Case, what's your reactions to the game?
3: Yeah, I mean, I don't think you can go any further than the offensive line.
1: Yeah.
3: You know, I think it's hard to say it was all on the LSU defense just because of how bad the offense was in the first half, with the exception of one drive. But, you know,
2: Case, you don't think half a second is enough time to be able to throw the ball?
3: I don't know why Levitt didn't just stand in the pocket and make it work. I don't understand.
1: So how big of a concern, or can they fix this offensive line? I mean, what is this going to, once again, this unit derail a season or prevent this team that has talent from getting to where it thinks it can get?
0: You know, what's amazing about the offensive line issues, and you can see them, but Dylan Jones is fourth in the SEC in rushing, and 25th in the nation. And that says how good a back he is, because maybe he doesn't need as much blocking, and that it's good that they run him. But it's not like they're a terrible offensive line like the previous years, because they're still putting up a nice running game.
2: Yes.
0: But Sam has been sacked 7 times, and sack's not always a good stat. He's very hurried, and like Lane said, you can tell he's kind of worried as the game goes on if you start getting pressured early. So they got to get better. I think they need to move some people around.
2: I agree that they're better than last year's offensive line in terms of the running game.
0: But they do have a good running game.
2: But I think that compresses it. No, I don't think it's a good running game. I think Dylan Jones is a good running back.
0: Okay.
2: I think that whenever you have a 3rd and 1 at the 2-yard line or 3-yard line or whatever it was, and you snap it directly to the back and he gets sacked for a 2-yard loss, I think that's pretty bad. That's not any trench help at all.
0: And they've had trouble on short runs all season.
1: So
0: at the goal line.
1: Potential replacements. I mean, Sean Tompkins, this is the commitment or the offensive lineman you got from Baylor. Devin Harper, he was thought of as a guy that was expected to start at guard. William Satterwhite, he's played SEC football before. Can we anticipate seeing any of those guys in this game against Texas A&M?
0: Well, Tompkins played for Davis a lot Saturday.
2: No,
0: he
2: only played 3 plays. I thought he would have played more, but whenever I looked at the snap counts, it was only 3.
0: So Davis went back in there that much?
2: Yeah, Davis scored a graded out at a 49, I think it was, overall, which was...
1: You're talking about Pro Football Focus grades.
2: Yeah, grades. And, you know, Bo Borlon had probably the lowest score in the history of Pro Football Focus grades at a 12.6 for fast blocking.
1: Yeah.
0: He was on Eccles, too,
2: and then
0: correct?
2: He was right next to, of course, the $5 million man or $4.5 million man or the $4 million man, whatever Jordan Seaton's making.
0: He's now a $3 million man after that game.
2: Yeah.
1: Jordan Seaton hasn't been as dominant as you thought?
0: He wasn't in that game.
1: Yeah,
2: not in that game.
1: So, obviously, the problems on the offensive line contributing to Sam Levitt's issues.
2: Yeah, but I still – I'm sorry. I know that's something we need to talk about, because I think that's very real, and Lane's talked a lot about it this week. But I still think that the defense in the first half, if they would have played like they did in the second half and they would have been more aggressive, that it would not have been a 24-7 score, regardless of how porous the offensive line was.
0: Right, and that's kind of what we said going into the season. The defense has got to hold them up until they can get it together, and they didn't.
1: Right. I think the idea was, and Lane talked about it on Sunday, was they just wanted to prevent the big play. It sounded like they wanted to try to keep everything in front of them, because they just knew obviously how dangerous Trinidad Chambliss was.
2: Well, and to their credit, Chambliss did not beat them by running in the first half. He only had, I think, 2 yards rushing in the first half, but he tore them up. And has PJ Woodland found anybody to cover yet?
1: So I went into this game. I think we all maybe picked LSU, right?
0: Am I? No, I picked Ole Miss to win 24-20.
2: No, right. You did not.
0: Yeah,
2: it's
0: I did.
2: In the bracket. It's on the. It was on the board that you had Ole Miss
0: that was on the radio show in the magazine and all summer I picked Ole Miss to win.
2: If you pick one way and one the other way, then you can say you picked the winner.
0: That's if you just do two, right. But I picked three, and twice I picked Ole Miss to win. I had a brain seizure when I picked LSU. Well,
2: I picked Ole Miss.
0: 24-20.
2: I got you. You picked it both ways, and you get two out of three. You picked it Ole Miss.
0: Three ain't bad. All right,
2: 66%.
1: All right.
2: Well, I have to do a mea culpa because I actually thought that the LSU defense would show up.
1: Yeah.
2: I did think that LSU's offense would be able to move the ball better than they did. I did think that Sam Leavitt would have more than half a second to retrieve the snap from the shotgun and then be able to blink maybe once before he was under siege. But I really did think that what would happen in that game was that Ole Miss would be filled with emotion, LSU would contain Trinidad Chambliss, and that LSU would fall behind early and then come back and blow them out in the second half.
1: Almost.
2: That's what I thought was going to happen.
0: Jimmy Manassa kind of thought that too.
1: Yeah,
0: almost. Sorry, Jimmy.
1: Now, my thought was going into the game, yes, Trinidad Chambliss, they had the better quarterback. They had the home field advantage and the emotion, but the feeling was that LSU had the better roster and the better coaches. And I still think Lane Kiffin's a better coach than Pete Golding.
0: Yeah.
1: And Blake Baker, I think, is a good defensive coach. Coordinator.
0: But not great.
1: Can't put the great label on him. But watching at least for 60 minutes, and granted, Ole Miss had all that emotion and they had the fans behind them, I came away looking at it. No, I think maybe Ole Miss has got the better roster. They got the better offensive line. They got the better receivers. Their defensive,
0: and they've been playing together. That's the key.
1: Their defensive secondary, everybody thought that, oh, they're going to be just horrible, but they were getting two players back. Safir Denson was one of them, and he ended up leading the team in tackles that night. Antonio Kite was the other, and they just looked like the better team.
2: They won the game on the lines. They won the game. They dominated LSU for first two quarters on both the offensive and defensive sides of the ball in the trenches. That's what they did. They just dominated. And LSU really and truly could not cover anybody, and Chambliss picked them apart. I mean, that's all. And I think that the fact that Blake Baker was able to make the adjustments in the second half by being more aggressive and putting more pressure and forcing, while still containing Chambliss, but forcing him to make mistakes and sacking him and putting the pressure on, that's the game plan they should have. I blame their game plan defensively at the start. Now, I agree with what Case said about the offensive line just being horrible, because they were, but still, Chambliss couldn't score on LSU's offensive line.
1: What do you got, Case?
0: I mean, Chambliss couldn't score on LSU's defensive line.
2: No, he couldn't score on LSU's offensive line. The offensive line didn't lead to Chambliss tearing them up.
0: Oh, okay. You know, it was funny when we had the power outage last week at the library, and that affected my pick. We said that Todd picked 31. When Todd wasn't with us, we said, okay, well, we got to have somebody picking LSU.
1: Oh, yeah, we did have Todd.
0: We got to have somebody picking Ole Miss. So we said 31-7, and it was 24-7 at the half. I was thinking, damn, Todd's going to get this right.
2: And Todd never said that, so.
1: Well, we put it in your.
2: I know you put it in there, but
0: it
2: I never.
0: It was obvious that you didn't say.
2: Well,
0: it.
2: I know, but
0: if
2: I just wanted.
0: You want to take
2: us
0: to court? We'll get Greg Sankey and we'll get a TRO. We said that you didn't say it.
2: Greg Sankey can't get a TRO. That's his problem. But the biggest thing I'm trying to say is I really didn't say that. I would love to be like you and say, yeah, I predicted that since you put it in my mouth, but I can't
0: predict
2: do that.
0: I predicted it more.
2: All right, Case, you had something
1: of
2: relevance
1: to say?
2: Yeah,
1: bring us back to.
3: I was just saying
0: that Matt McMahon was coming back.
3: the Ole Miss secondary, you know, was the big question mark for them. And then they kind of did what LSU was able to do in the first 2 weeks, where their secondary didn't matter. The receivers were open at times. Leavitt just couldn't get the ball to him because of that defensive line. And then, Todd, to your point, when LSU turned around and decided, okay, yeah, let's focus on putting pressure and doing what Blake Baker likes to do and be aggressive and not just sit back on our heels, then they found more success.
2: I agree. And I also think that your point about Leavitt is very disconcerting at this point in the season. You know, he can't make a layup.
1: All right. Let's talk a little bit more about Leavitt. Can we talk about that more in the next segment?
2: Yeah.
1: All right. And then coming up after that, we are going to hear from Michael Cobble, WBRZ Sports Director, and he was up in Oxford like so many other media members as well. So we'll take a break. Our first one here on Tiger Rag Radio. Don't go away. Much more to get to.
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2: You didn't say my name.
1: Did I say Todd Horn?
2: No.
1: Todd Horn. I said executive editor Todd Horn, who picked Ole Miss to win.
0: 31-7.
1: Was on his way to a correct pick until Blake Baker got the defense going and LSU got going in the second half. Sam Leavitt, where are we at with Sam Leavitt? Man, is he taking some criticism for his play on Saturday night from some people in the LSU fan base.
2: Okay, so he's always been an inaccurate passer, relatively speaking.
1: Can I give his completion percentage for his career now?
2: Yes.
1: 61%, which is not great.
2: No, it's not great, but it's actually not bad. But in the SEC games, meaning against SEC opponents,
1: He's faced four of them now, and none of his games have been statistically good.
2: Right. So he was 16 of 27 with, one interception?
1: In this past game?
2: Yeah.
1: Yeah. He threw an interception. Yeah, that's right. Yeah.
2: So, and
1: yeah, of course, the last play.
0: Only 158 yards, yeah. too.
2: And he missed three touchdown passes. He overthrew a wide open Eugene Wilson III in the end zone. He missed the backup tight end.
1: Zach Grace. Amazing how he missed him so badly.
2: And then the final touchdown, there were two wide open receivers in the end zone, and he ended up throwing it to the wrong receiver, who that led to a tipped pass. And how many tipped passes has he had this year? Like 27,000?
1: It seems
0: you're
1: like
0: you're talking about the fourth and goal pass. He had two receivers open in the end zone, and what I was told is the it looked like the ball was batted down at the line of scrimmage.
2: That was tipped.
1: It hit a helmet.
0: Right, it hit an LSU guy's helmet is what I was told. But it's hard to tell on the replay. But but we don't know if it's not tipped, it might have been a good pass.
2: Okay,
0: Who knows? So
2: I'm not giving him his career doesn't speak to being an accurate passer to begin with. But I'm not going to blame him because we joked about it in the first part of this show. He really seriously did not have any time to think, and he was probably, he ran for his life.
0: Yeah,
2: the whole
0: no
2: night.
0: Question. Yeah, it's hard to judge him with that going on.
2: And like Lane said, he did miss practice last week on a key day when they were running third down and red zone passing.
1: I think that was a little bit of an excuse.
2: I don't think so. I do.
1: He's had
0: 2 months of red zone practice.
1: He's not been an accurate quarterback. His first pass was not accurate, and that was before he was running for his life.
2: I agree. I agree that he was not an accurate passer coming in, and that was the first thing I said.
1: Yeah.
2: But when you compound that with those other things, the fact that he had literally half a second to make a decision after he got the snap, that pressure was totally inordinate. That's not acceptable.
0: Yeah, that's the most fitting argument for his game. Not that he didn't practice on Wednesday, because he wouldn't have been under a rush on Wednesday. But he was definitely under a rush on Saturday, and it impacted him. And I think Lane was right. You know, especially when you're rushed early in the game, he's thinking about it the rest of the game. And it's not like it was phantom rushes like Jim Everett when he used to be with the Saints. I mean, there was real guys there.
1: There was one time they had one of those shots from behind, and he went back to pass, and there was absolutely – and actually had good pass protection, but he looked at his first option, and it was covered, and he immediately took off.
2: And that's exactly what happens whenever that you're in that situation. And there was also at least once and maybe more, but I vividly remember one play – where LSU was in like a 3rd and 11, and they were at about midfield, and Ole Miss rushed three, and basically all three of them got to him.
1: But you know what? Great quarterbacks rise above it.
0: and here's the thing,
1: and
0: too.
1: He's obviously a great runner, but is he a great all-around quarterback?
2: Not now, but that doesn't mean he potentially can't become that. He has the capability. He's got a strong arm.
1: Mm-hmm.
2: It's just not an accurate arm. And when you don't have composure, because you're not allowed to have composure when you're under that much heat. Again, I'm not justifying it, but what I'm saying is that's almost impossible.
1: What do we think of this receiver core now through 3 weeks? Now that you have no Tre'Davious Green, Winnie Watkins is obviously a guy that's stepped up, but who else is going to step up out of this group?
2: I think Tre'Quan Wright would be
1: Tre'Quan Wright.
0: Daquan.
2: Daquan.
0: Daquan Wright.
2: Tre'Davious Green.
1: He's not on the. He's not rostered. Todd. I don't know if he's caught that story a couple weeks ago.
2: they don't have a go-to receiver. I think the closest is Watkins. He's a very good receiver. I think Wilson runs great routes.
1: I'm concerned. Concerned.
0: All that said, I think they've already played the best team on their schedule, and I still think they're only going to lose 2 games tops.
1: Yeah, he might be right. Might be right. All right, we'll get Michael Cobble's take when we come back here from WBRZ. So stay tuned to Tiger Rag Radio.
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0: Louisiana Radio Network, I'm Jeff Palermo. Big news out of North Louisiana is Louisiana Tech President Dr. Jim Henderson announced he's retiring at the end of the year. Henderson cited a continuing decline in health in an email he sent to faculty and staff. Henderson has led La Tech for the last 3 years, and during that time, the school saw revenue-generating enrollment growth, including record-breaking freshman classes and the highest retention rate in the UL system. LSU is mourning the death of one of its greatest basketball players. Bob Pettit has passed away at the age of 93. Pettit, who is also an NBA Hall of Famer, played for the Tigers in the 1950s and averaged over 30 points per game. He led LSU to its first Final Four in 1953. LSU men's basketball sports information director Kent Lowe.
1: What Bob Pettit and his team did in that 52-53-54 era at LSU was certainly legendary, one of the brightest spots in the history of the program.
0: LRN.
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0: Back here on Tiger Rag Radio, Jeff Palermo along with Todd Horn, the executive editor for Tiger Rag Magazine. The editor, Gwen Gilbo, and Case Kieschnick, our producer. I'm Jeff Palermo. We are efforting Michael Cobble, WBRZ-TV sports director here in Baton Rouge. We talked a little bit about the injury to Tre'Dez Green. Still don't have an exact time as far as how much he'll miss. Good chance that you won't see him again until October sometime. But Deshaun Spears is out for the season. And Lane Kiffin has said that is a huge loss because of his ability, and he was a fit for what they were looking for out of Blake Baker's defense and the position that he was playing. And now you don't have him, and you don't really have anybody else like him on the roster, much like you don't have anybody like Tre'Dez Green on the offensive side of the football.
13: No, and I think that the thing that people often overlook is it's not just you're looking for a replacement now for Spears, who obviously will not be as good at the position as Spears was, because Spears was the starter, but their solution, apparently, based on last game, is to move Cooley from free safety or from safety. I don't know how you determine which one's free most of the time in the way they play the defense, but move him up to the star and then put Jace Thomas in. And as we know, Jace Thomas had a good fall camp and was getting some reps, but obviously he wasn't the starter either. So now you're really replacing two positions. And as Glenn pointed out during the break, and as we talked about earlier, that the defensive secondary was, playing wiffle ball most of the first half, at least, against the coverage, there were wide open holes all over the place, and that was before these types of changes. So now they're going in against a quarterback and at Texas A&M that's just eating them alive for the last 2 years on the ground.
7: Mm-hmm.
13: And I don't know what they're going to do to stop that, especially with Spears being out and the star being such a key aspect of stopping a running quarterback. You can't just put a spy on him. That doesn't work anymore.
14: It's going to be interesting to see because Blake has continually had trouble with the running quarterbacks, and there's so many running quarterbacks.
13: Yeah, and Marcel Reed has literally torn them up 2 years in a row.
14: I mean, so is Trinidad.
13: Right. Well, Trinidad didn't do it running
14: this
13: game. LSU did contain him, but they did it by...
14: That was with Spears part of the game.
13: Yeah.
14: Well, at least one half.
7: Yeah.
13: I think the encouraging thing about this week is that if they can contain Reed from running the way they did Chambliss, Reed is not going to be able to pass the ball nearly as well as Chambliss did because he's just not as good of a passer. And also, they lost their top receiver in Terry Busey, right?
7: Mm-hmm, yeah.
13: So he's out for the year. So
7: top returner. He was
13: top returning.
7: He
13: was a receiver.
7: He was a receiver, but he was
13: a top returner.
7: Yeah, he was a big time return man for him as well.
13: But he's, you know, obviously he was recruited by LSU. He was a 5-star coming out.
7: Yeah,
13: and he's an impact player. So that's gonna definitely hurt them. I think the thing that blows my mind though is that Kentucky just dominated Texas A&M for most of that game.
7: It was surprising. It was really surprising, and Kentucky looks like. Man, that trip to Lexington in October looks a lot tougher.
13: What about Mississippi State?
7: Same thing, yeah.
13: That looks tough, too.
7: Yeah.
13: You know? I mean, that Mississippi State has one of the best players in college football, according to Nick Saban.
7: right.
13: But
7: how about the two best quarterbacks in college football potentially are in the state of Mississippi?
13: What about Nick Saban? This is going off tangent, but what about Nick Saban saying on game day that he did not tell Lane Kiffin, did not advise him to come take the LSU job? That he advised him that he had built a good thing at Ole Miss and he had a great quarterback coming back. Why not just be happy with that? That's what he said, basically.
7: Was he just saying that just because he's in front of all the Ole Miss fans and he's...
13: I don't know.
14: Actually, last year, that was the first thing Nick said when Lane came up. He said, you got it good at Ole Miss. But then later, what he said was, you know, this is kind of splitting hairs, but he said... LSU's a great job. You could win more, but that's different than, hey, you should take the job.
7: Yeah.
14: If you take the job, it's a great thing. So, but he kind of went both ways, kind of like I did on my pick.
7: All right, let's bring in Michael Cobble, who joins us now from WBRZ. Michael, thanks a lot for joining us tonight. How you doing?
15: Doing great. How are you guys doing?
7: Oh, we're doing well. Yeah. All right. So you were field level for the game on Saturday night. Now that you've had a chance to soak it in, and I'm sure you watched it and watched the TV broadcast of it. Overall thoughts on what you saw with your own two eyes, and then after rewatching the game.
15: Yeah, just missed opportunities. I think for LSU, misjudgment. You know, maybe to start and then. Not able to capitalize on some of the momentum that you built throughout the course of the game. I was really surprised when I saw that LSU was rolling out the zone coverage that they did against Chambliss.
13: Yep.
15: I kind of understand the why, you know, but to me, all you're doing is playing to his strength and allowing him a little bit more time in the pocket and the ability to kind of see the field. And let's give credit where credit is due, right? Super impressed with Chambliss, everything that he brought to the field. His improvements from the last time we saw him to this time, he's a phenomenal player, and I think he will be in New York, you know, in early December. But I think LSU could help themselves in a number of ways.
13: Yeah.
15: And offense, go ahead, and we can talk about the offense.
13: I wanted to just comment on the defense while you were doing it. I thought they were two pass, not just the zone, but just their containment strategy.
15: Mm-hmm.
13: They just weren't aggressive enough like they were in the second half. But I did have a question for you. Did you ask Lane about that after the game? Did he tell you that you were spoiled or anything like that?
15: No, I did ask him about it after the game. And you know, I even asked him about it again on Sunday, just because sometimes, you know, the things that you initially think to be true aren't. So I wanted to kind of get his thoughts on it again. And I just think that he felt it was the best way for to limit him beating you with his legs.
13: Mm-hmm.
15: You know, the way I envision it, and I haven't talked to Lane off camera personally about this, but I envision this scenario, and I think it's probably pretty true. Lane going to Blake Baker and, you know, saying, I know this quarterback better than anybody. This is how you're going to stop him. You know, I know his tendencies, et cetera. This is what we need to do. And Blake's like, all right, you're the boss. You know, we kind of got to roll with this. And I think that's why you saw them dial up the pressures as the game went on. I think that's why you saw them get out of it, you know, in the second mm-hmm. half. You know, I think Blake probably got the call maybe the game that he wanted to call in the second half. Now, I'm just theorizing.
13: You're
15: right?
13: Speculating. You're speculating strongly.
15: Yeah, I could certainly see that being plausible.
13: I think you're spoiled, yeah, Michael. I think you're spoiled.
14: Now, that probably does make sense, probably. Michael, because, Todd, what you said earlier in the show was that Blake got more to being Blake in
13: right.
14: the second half.
13: Right.
14: So that would say that maybe he wasn't Blake in the first half, and that would follow with Michael's logic.
13: That's I said LSU's defense did not show up until the second half, and I meant strategically in what they were doing schematically, and that echoes what Michael's speculating about right
15: yeah.
13: now.
15: And it's kind of a shame, too, because I get the cage rush idea of keeping him in the pocket and not letting him beat you on the ends. And ultimately, that's true. But again, your defense has improved in its pursuit. From
14: and faster
15: last
14: on the edge, yes.
15: Exactly. Pursuit is their strength, you know. And I was really complimentary of them because early in the season, typically when you see teams struggle to tackle people and get them on the ground, but that has not been an issue for this football team. So it's almost like they were better equipped to handle this quarterback if they would just kind of maintain the course.
14: What's some of your observations about how LSU's offense went? The offensive line did not give Sam a lot of time, yet they had a decent running game.
15: So, you know, you feel things on the field that maybe you don't necessarily know are true. Like when I'm watching it, I can tell that the offensive line is getting beat. I can certainly see that the guards are getting beat. But I feel like maybe the wide receivers aren't getting open, and that's why Levitt's kind of hanging onto the ball and not getting rid of it. I don't know that that was necessarily proven correct by the film afterwards. I think it's exactly what Lane said. He felt the pressure early, felt like it was going to be there all game, and never settled in. So therefore, once again, he's kind of pressing the issue on his own, and he's going with the one thing that worked for him, his escapability. So he's going to dance around and try to get out of trouble, and that's what he was doing. And the one thing I did notice too is on some of his throws, he's doing like the jumping in the air throw, which seemed very unnecessary at the time, and when you went back and looked at it, it felt even more unnecessary. So to me, that is just a guy who is feeling an immense amount of pressure, not trusting his process, not trusting his ability to stand in the pocket, you know, and deliver the ball down the field that needs to happen. But I also think, and I'll say this against Louisiana Tech, I wasn't very impressed with the scheme that they rolled out. You know, if Charlie and Lane are these offensive gurus, then I'm not seeing it in those two games. You know, there's things that they can do to slide their protection. There's things that they can do to get players in motion, get them the ball. There's things that they can do to get the ball out faster. They're not implementing any of those. And that was a little disappointing from a coach's perspective for me.
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7: All right, we continue on here with Michael Cobble from WBRZ-TV. Todd?
13: Hey, Michael. This weekend, with Texas A&M coming off that shocking loss in my mind to Kentucky at College Station last week, this isn't technically an elimination game between LSU and Texas A&M, but it may function like one psychologically. Which team do you think is under the greater pressure Saturday, LSU or A&M?
15: I think probably Texas A&M, quite honestly, is under greater pressure just because of the expectations. You know, I think people realistically, they probably didn't have the expectations that LSU was going to turn this thing around in year one. You know, after week one, I think a lot of people did, you know, kind of change their opinion. But now after this loss, Ole Miss, and kind of seeing what this team looks like, it feels like it's got a lot more flaws than we initially thought. So I think the Aggies, and to your point, that shocking loss to Kentucky, and, you know, isn't it great that LSU gets Kentucky and Mississippi State, you know, both in a season when they're on a huge upswing. So that'll be fun later in the season, right? Those games that didn't look like they were going to be a challenge certainly are. But LSU, you know, this is, I think, an elimination game for their college football playoff hopes when you think about Texas and Alabama still left on their schedule, plus a road game at Tennessee, plus the aforementioned Mississippi State and Kentucky. So tons of pressure on both of these teams, but I think nationally, probably Texas A&M, this feels like an elimination game, especially if they lose to LSU, have two early losses, one to Kentucky, one to LSU. I don't see them digging out of the hole for that.
13: Do you, I'm going to completely change subjects here, but do you think Dylan Jones is going to get 99% of the carries for LSU's backfield this year, rushing attempts, or do you think we're going to see some Harlem Berry?
15: I think he's going to get about 92%. I mean, I just think they have the utmost confidence in him, and as an every down back, I would like to see more Stacy Gage. I feel like, you know, maybe spelling Dylan would give him even more of a benefit, but you do see the drop off even from Dylan to Stacy, and I just don't think they trust Harlem really to pass pro. I mean, he had like a huge whiff, I think it was against Louisiana Tech. So I think that there's just some trust issues there until they can get them up and running. But no, I think, yes, he's absolutely going to be their bell cow. How much they ride him, I think, will depend on his health. And again, you wonder with Tre'Davious Green going out, does that only intensify that, you know, because you're going to need more protection help back there. You're going to need more guys picking up blitzers. So it's going to be about trust, I think, as much as it will be about running the ball.
14: Talking to Michael Cobble of WBRZ-TV here in Baton Rouge. Michael, you were on the sidelines for the game. What was that like? Like, did you hear a lot of yelling at Lane, or and when it was 24/7, just what were some of your observations?
15: Yeah, I mean, it was pretty intense from every angle, and you know, you knew that was going to be the case. I was down at the student section end where it was obviously the most intense and most vulgar.
14: How about when he walked? I'm sorry to interrupt. Right at the beginning, when he came out on the field, he went by the student section and waved at him like they were his good buddies. I don't know if you saw that.
15: No, I was there. Yeah, I was there for that. I was expecting him to kind of go back down and talk to them again. He did keep a healthy distance, though, about 30 yards probably from the student section. But the players, when the players walked on the field, they walked right by him. And I was right there when Winnie Watkins walked by and when Prince Will walked by, you know, and the students realized who they were and really started giving it to him. They obviously hate Whit Weeks. Every time Whit Weeks made a play, they booed Whit Weeks a ton, which I thought was interesting. Huh. Cause I mean, I don't know why you hate him. He's dating your coach's daughter that, you know, left, and you slandered her name all over the place too. So that was an interesting piece to it. But for the most part, I will say this, everyone was really, really awesome up until game day. You know, we were there from Thursday to Sunday,
20: and every interaction we had with people in the square or around campus, they were great. And you can understand the venom being unleashed on game day. I actually expected it to be worse, quite honestly.
14: So
20: there were some things thrown. Yeah, there were some things thrown, drinks and whatnot. Those, they had the LED light-up band so that people were throwing those. I don't think it became an issue enough to where, like, people that weren't on the field noticed it. But, no, I did expect it to be worse, and I'm glad that it wasn't.
7: Todd, go ahead.
13: Hey, one last question for you, Michael.
20: Sure.
13: Has LSU shown you anything through three games that you trust against a good opponent for four quarters?
20: I'm sorry, I missed the first part.
13: Have they shown you anything at all through three games that you trust they can do for four quarters against a good team?
20: Oh, that's a good question.
14: That's like Dylan Jones.
20: Starzik's been pretty on spot, I think. I mean, not too bad, right? I mean, like, we joke, but that was a relative question mark, right? Something we hadn't seen. Yeah, Dylan Jones, I think, is reliable. Again, I think the linebacker play is pretty solid. I really like Ty Benefield. I wanted to blame him for that last touchdown, but Lane said that wasn't even his responsibility, so I really do have to go back and watch that play to see who didn't pinch the end there. I think they have the pieces. And here's the thing, guys. You know this. We're pretty rational people, right? Like, we're not necessarily like fans. We understand that they can improve, mm-hmm. right? This, they are allowed to improve, to quote the great Jay Johnson, you know.
14: Teams are allowed to do better than that, I don't think.
20: I don't think that they certainly won't face a better quarterback, right?
7: Yeah.
13: Right.
20: And they certainly won't face a more hostile environment. You know, the intangibles won't ever be against them more than they were right then. So, no, and, I think that
13: and they should have won the game.
20: It was a high.
14: They could have won the game.
20: Well, this is the point, right? They played probably a D game on offense and still had a shot at the end.
14: Yes.
7: Yep. It's only game three of this new experience, this new era of college football. So we'll see how it goes from here. Michael, thanks a lot for your time tonight.
20: Thanks for having me, guys. Have a great one.
7: All right. That is Michael Cobble from WBRZ. Last week we were at the East Baton Rouge Parish Library. We weren't able to talk to all our guests because the power went out, but we'll have someone from the library on when we come back here on Tiger Rag Radio.
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7: All right, last week we were at the East Baton Rouge Parish Main Library on Goodwood Boulevard. Unfortunately, there was a power outage, and we had to abort the mission, as they would say, and we weren't able to get in all our guests that we wanted to talk to from the library. So we bring one of them on today, and that is Andrew Tadman, who has been smiling ear to ear in Baton Rouge, one of the few people since the Ole Miss game. He is the reference.
8: I'm glad you remembered.
7: And Andrew, you're an Ole Miss grad, right? Am I right on that?
8: Yeah, that's right.
7: Yeah.
8: Yeah, I had a really good night on Saturday.
7: It was a great game. It was a great game. I think everybody's glad it's over, though. But he's not here to talk about the game. He's here to talk about the career center that the East Baton Rouge Parish Library System has. So, Andrew, I'll let you kind of hit on some of the high points of it.
8: Yeah, so we have a wonderful career center here at the library. We've got excellent trained staff who can help really wherever you are in the kind of career search process. They can help you with resumes, interview practices, filling out forms, doing applications, and they have a lot of job fairs and seminars, that kind of thing.
7: So if
8: it's all free, of course.
7: Yeah, it's all free. So if you're looking for a job or trying to figure out how to put together a resume, or the library is an excellent resource, right?
8: Yeah, absolutely. I mean, it's the people that really make the difference. And these staff are so patient and they're so knowledgeable about what they're doing. So they can really help. And they've put on a bunch of classes. A couple of things that we've got coming up next month. On October 14th, there's a program with college students looking to get jobs. So they have LSU, Southern, and BRCC will be there looking to hire. And then later on the 21st of October, they're having a program about background checks and what you can do if your background check isn't the best, ways you can kind of control your reputation.
7: For more information on that, Andrew, where could you go?
8: You can just go to ebrpl.com and check out our events calendar, or there's a page for the Career Center.
7: Okay, cool. Andrew, thanks a lot for jumping on with us here for a couple minutes. We appreciate it. And let's see if Ole Miss can get a win this Saturday in the Swamp.
8: Yeah, national championship. You heard it here first.
7: All right. Thanks, Andrew. We'll be back this here on Tiger Rag Radio.
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11: News this hour from Town Hall. I'm Ron Taylor. Thousands are without power as a powerful storm lashes the Northeast. Correspondent Ken Lorman has this report.
12: The early season nor'easter is expected to pummel the region throughout the weekend with gusty winds and driving rain. Storm conditions began Friday along the coast from New Jersey to Massachusetts, with a lot of rain predicted in southern New England, especially near Cape Cod. Coastal flood warnings are in place from North Carolina's Outer Banks to New York's Long Island.
11: A state of emergency has been declared in New Jersey. Governor Mickey Sherrill declaring that late last night in eight counties along the coast. Where flood warnings have been posted, the coastal town of Manasquan has called for residents to evacuate. Videos on social media show flooded streets in the town of Surf City. In Asbury Park, emergency officials are preparing for water rescues. Officials are also concerned about the fierce winds hitting the coast. Security deficiencies at Utah University, where Charlie Kirk was murdered last year, are being highlighted in a new report. Here's Lisa Dwyer.
16: A new report released by Utah Valley University on Charlie Kirk's assassination last year says Kirk's Turning Point USA organization insisted that Kirk speak outdoors despite security concerns. The report also says the university did not conduct a formal security assessment or properly assess dangers, did not create a written event action plan, and deferred critical decision making to Turning Point USA. The external independent review says there was no clear coordination between Kirk's private security team and external law enforcement partners. I'm Lisa Dwyer.
11: President Trump has confirmed he'll have two more meetings with China's Xi Jinping later in the year. Xi wrapped up his state visit to the U.S. yesterday with a trip to the National Archives. News and analysis at townhall.com.
17: 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But there's another member of the family we'd do just about anything for, our dogs. They're with us for the walks, road trips, quiet evenings, and so many of life's best moments. Then one day you know

0: Notice they're slowing down. Maybe they hesitate on the stairs, don't jump into the truck like they used to, or aren't as eager for that evening walk. 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It's up to us to notice. That's why the makers of Relief Factor created...
1: 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Y'all ready?
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8: All right, welcome back to Tiger Rag Radio as we begin hour number two. Dave Wilson, who covers Texas A&M for ESPN, he will join us coming up later on this hour to preview what could be an elimination game when you look at the college football playoff between LSU and Texas A&M coming up this Saturday. Maybe not an elimination game, but it certainly feels must win for the month of September. Big game last week, of course, LSU Ole Miss. Tigers come up a little short. And there was also a new book that came out last week, written by John Talty, who wrote a biography on Lane Kiffin. It's called Lane Being Lane. John is also a college football reporter for CBS Sports, and he joins us now here on Tiger Rag Radio. John, how you doing tonight?
9: Great. Appreciate you guys having me on.
8: Well, it's great to have you on. You were at the game covering it on Saturday, and you have such an interesting perspective on this, considering you just wrote a book on Lane Kiffin. So watching the drama unfold in the game on Saturday night, knowing what you know about Lane, what were some of the main thoughts going through your head and maybe what he was thinking, especially as far as when it came to the reception that he was receiving from the Ole Miss fan base?
9: Yeah, I mean, it's just such an interesting environment, and it's something that I think is like why we love college sports, because like that just doesn't happen at the NFL level.
8: No.
9: That level of reaction is just something that's so perfectly SEC in every way. And you know what I thought was interesting, and you know, I know Glenn, you were there, so I'm curious your take on it, but like it felt like he was trying so hard to control his emotions that he almost felt flat in the first half. Like he was felt low energy in some ways. And I wonder if maybe he turned the dial down a little bit too far because he didn't want to be caught up by the emotions of it all. And having, you know, 70,000 fans saying F you Lane Kiffin, like he was trying to seemingly control himself. And it just felt like he, you know, was a little off, a little out of rhythm. They just did not seem great in the first half, and it felt like second half he was getting his mojo back, and it felt like more of the Lane Kiffin that we kind of expect on the sideline. So I thought that was kind of an interesting impact and, you know, angle to the game. But there's just not many games that I've been to that just had kind of all of the drama and storylines the way that that one did on Saturday.
10: Hey, John, this is Todd. I mean, and this may sound like a weird question, but do you feel like after spending the time covering him all these years and then doing all the reporting for Lane after Lane Being Lane and writing this book, do you feel like you know him?
9: I think so. I feel like I've been in his head a lot thinking about him and trying to think about why he does the things that he does. And so I think that I got maybe farther than others have.
10: Mm-hmm.
9: But I'll give you the caveat of, I mean, there are people who have been around him a lot who, and you know, one of them I even quoted in the book, who essentially said like it's impossible to fully know this guy, right? Like he's in some ways unknowable, just kind of how he acts and how he can be guarded and all these different things. So he's a tricky guy in that regard, but I do feel like just from kind of having his whole life played out for me by talking to all these different people all along the way, that I can at least understand him much better than I did before and can, you know, have a better sense as to how his, you know, early years and everything else have

0: normal can feel boring to him and stable can feel boring to him. And there's, you know, some adrenaline seeking behavior that he has and some, you know, things that really take his attention. But I think overall, it's something that is a big part of his life. And it's not all bad chaos. Some of it is good chaos, but there's no question that he has more of it and seeks out more of it and chases more of it than your average college football coach. And I think to your latter point, there is some of that where it spins a bit out of control and he has to figure out, how do I get myself out of this one? And he has some very smart people around him who help with that, including his agent. But there are these times where he's so used to, I think, kind of getting his way and being able to outsmart and outthink people to kind of, even when it's chaotic, to find a way to win. And those rare times he can't, I think it's, you know, it's hard for him.
1: Well, you kind of were involved, if I remember correctly, in some of that chaos. They towards the end of the book, they, like, I think it was in June, they invited you to a meeting, and all of a sudden some big guns showed up at the table that shocked you or surprised you.
0: Yeah, I mean, that was certainly a surprising interaction. And the thing that was with Lane, that, like, this is kind of, you know, what I was saying earlier, like, I feel like I was in his head a little bit, and trying to be in his head, because, like, Lane will say things or do things, and, like, it's not always quite clear, like, what the intention behind it is. There's a crypticness to some of his interactions. And so even just texting with him, you're like, what am I supposed to take away from this? Like, what did you mean by that? What's happening here? And so there was some kind of funny and strange, I guess, you know, interactions in that regard, but also just, you know, all right, we're gonna meet, and I think it's just the two of us meeting, we're gonna talk things out. I was thinking, all right, we're gonna do an interview, and then it's like, well, Jimmy said this, meaning his agent, and it's like, okay, is Jimmy gonna be involved in this meeting too? I didn't know that. And then I show up, and there's another person at the meeting that was never mentioned. It's like, whoa, okay, now it's 3-on-1. Like, what did I walk into here? And it was a perfectly fine conversation, intense at times, but, you know, it wasn't anything that I couldn't necessarily handle. But it was just more of, like, it catches you off guard. And there's just always this aspect of Lane where it feels like he's playing chess against you. Like, he's always kind of thinking a couple moves ahead. And so you have to kind of read between the lines and, like, what is he really saying? What does he really mean by that first? Even just what he's saying in this moment.
1: Was there anything in the book that he wanted you to remove?
0: I mean, it just wasn't really that kind of dynamic. Now, like, do I think there are things in there that he might like for me to remove? Sure. But
2: too late.
0: I think that, right. Well, that's part of it. And listen, I'll be very, you know, candid. Like, I, you know, reached out to Lane before I started the book. Like, Harper Collins is the publisher of the book. Like, you know, they wanted me to do it. They offered me a contract. I reached out to Lane and was like, hey, Harper wants me to do this. You know, I'm about to take on this project. Would love to talk to you if you're interested. I want you to hear it from me first. So before I ever reached out to anybody, he knew what I was trying to do. And, you know, he sent me kind of a pithy, funny response text right away, which didn't shock me. And then I reached out a couple times to try to figure out, hey, do you want to talk? Do you not want to talk? And, like, ultimately, even though we had meetings, we exchanged texts, things like that, he did not sit down for an interview. And so he didn't get to tell maybe some of his side of some of these stories. But I think, you know, when you talk to as many people as I did and really tried to find people, you know, who love Lane and can speak very positively about Lane, in addition to, of course, some people who Lane, you know, who probably don't like Lane, and to balance it all out. So I tried to get as much of a balance there as I could. But, like, you know, there's certain stuff in Lane's past that I think he probably doesn't want necessarily the whole world to read about, but that's also part of his story and part of his experience.
3: Talking to John Talty, author of Lane Being Lane. John, did you talk to Chris Kiffin much, his brother, for the book?
0: I did, but I talked to a lot of people who are friends of Chris's and love Chris. And it's kind of interesting, Glenn, even, you know, being back in Oxford this past weekend, you know, I was around Ole Miss boosters, people at Ole Miss, the university, you know, just, I was in town for days. So I was just around a lot of people. And you will not hear a single person say anything negative about Chris Kiffin. That's a guy who's still very well thought of. Now, did all those people have as many nice things to say about his older brother? No, they did not. But Chris Kiffin seems to be, you know, kind of safe from all that. And I think it's because of how good of a guy he is and how caring he is and all that. So throughout the process, I was able to talk to, you know, some of Chris's friends and just try to get his, you know, kind of how has he talked about it? What's it like to be the younger brother of Elaine Kiffin and the son of Imani Kiffin, to try to get that, you know, perspective.
3: Were you able to work on the book before his father, Monty, passed away a couple of years ago?
0: I didn't. I mean, I had the idea before he did, but I was not, like, actively working on the book at that point. So, you know, that's a challenge, right? So what you try to do, at least what I tried to do, and unfortunately, like, and Wayne's talked about this publicly, like, you know, the last few years of Monty's life, you know, he had dementia. And so there were times where I was, you know, around Monty and interacted with him. He's a nice guy. But, you know, at that point, might have been too late,
3: right?
0: You know, even if
3: right.
0: I wanted to. So, you know, what I tried to do was, you know, one, it helps that Monty Kiffin was a public figure. So he's done interviews over the years. That helped. That gives you kind of a baseline of things to work with. And then I talked to a lot of Monty's friends and former colleagues. You know, one of them, Rick Minter, who's the father of current, you know, Baltimore Ravens head coach Jesse Minter. Like, Rick and Monty worked together at NC State and Arkansas. And so, you know, he gives a perspective. And I talked to a lot of guys who got, you know, either worked with him at Arkansas when he was Lou Holtz's defensive coordinator, at Nebraska when he was defensive coordinator there, or then when he was the head coach at NC State. So I thought that I got a pretty good feel for who Monty was. And even just talking to people, like, how did Monty talk about his son? Like, what did he say about Wayne? What did he love about Wayne? You know, what did he think maybe were some things that Wayne needed help with? And so I got those perspectives, you know, through some of the people that he was close with until the day he died.
1: Hey, John, I think we got about a minute left, but obviously you talked about a lot of the things that Lane would not necessarily probably want in the book or people to know about some of the things he's done in this past, but he's sober now. He's been sober since supposedly 2021. He's older. He seems to be more attentive to his daughters, his family, his son. Did anything in your reporting convince you he has genuinely changed, or has he... is it merely better managed now?
0: Well, I think all those things that you just mentioned are changes that he made. And people, you know, in Oxford and around Ole Miss will tell you that, you know, him becoming sober made him a lot more clear-headed and a better person in a lot of different ways. You know, getting his family back in the same town as him. You know, people at FAU told me, like, how badly he missed his family, that he was not able to be a full-time parent. So having them back in his life, I think, was huge for him. And I think he has tried to change and evolve. But from what, you know, you guys were asking about earlier, like, there's always going to be that chaos. So I think you can be sober. I think you can be more attentive as a father. I think you can be more mature in a variety of ways. But I also think that chaos is always going to be there, and it's going to lead to moments where you know, people might scratch their heads a little bit, like, why did this happen, and why does he do this, or whatever it might be. So you have to accept that as part of the Lane Kiffin experience. But I do think that LSU is getting, or has gotten, the best version of Lane Kiffin yet.
1: Is this his last destination? Is this the destination for Lane?
3: No,
1: I didn't ask you, did I?
0: I mean, if you look at his track record, no. And I'll just go back to what I said earlier, like, I do think when it starts feeling really stable is when he gets a little antsy. And so I don't know what that looks like. Like, I think, I'm sure, like, fans would love, hey, I hope he wins multiple national championships. Like, and if he does do that, does he get that NFL itch? Does he need some new challenge? I think he needs something to continue to challenge him. And when he feels like he's kind of done it all, that's when he gets bored. But I think it's what happened at Ole Miss, frankly. And so if there's something that keeps challenging him, then maybe he stays for a while. But you're looking at typically that 5-6 years, right? And then he might be looking to move. So be interesting to see what he can do in that time frame.
3: Dallas Cowboys, John. Dallas Cowboys.
0: Jerry Jones and Lane, a match made in heaven right there.
3: There you go.
2: Sounds like it. John, thanks a lot for your time. Congratulations on the book, Lane Being Lane. 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Thank you very much for your time tonight.
0: Thanks. Appreciate it, guys.
2: All right, John Talty joining us here on Tiger Rag Radio. We're going to have another guest on from the East Baton Rouge Parish Library, or at least I think that's the plan, so we'll do that. 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
4: Back here on Tiger Rag Radio, Jeff Palermo along with Todd Horn, Glenn Gilbo, Case Kieschnick. As we said earlier in the show, last week we were over at the East Baton Rouge Parish Library on Goodwood Boulevard, the main library, and we had a power outage, and we couldn't get on all the guests from the library that we wanted to, so we're doing it tonight, or at least getting a couple on that we weren't able to get to last week. And one of them is Brandon Riley, who joins us now here on Tiger Rag Radio. Brandon, how you doing?
5: I'm doing great. How you doing, Jeff?
4: I am doing well. Good hearing from you. Sorry we could not connect last week, but glad you're on our airwaves tonight. Tell us about the Maker Faire that the East Baton Rouge Parish Library System has going on.
5: I'm super excited about it. This is the third one that I've been over, and I think our 13th one that we've held. It's coming up on October 17th from 10 to 4 p.m. This year is medieval themed. So we're going to have Trey Boucher's out there. We're going to have, you know, the Europeans, they have the Bayou tapestry. We have the Bayou tapestry. Ah. We're going to have that on display. We're having soap making, mead making, chain mail making, stained glass exhibits, fire breathing, medieval music, and that's just a partial list of everything we're going to do that Saturday, October 17th.
4: So Saturday, October 17th, and I would imagine this is going to be at the main library on Goodwood Boulevard?
5: It's going to be at the main library. We're taking over the first and second floors. We're going to be outside in our large meeting room. And we're taking over the nearby field for our trebuchets. If you don't know what a trebuchet is.
4: What is it? I'm sorry?
5: It's a catapult. It's a medieval catapult. So we're going to be launching things from it.
4: Wow, okay. Pretty cool there. What time does it all start, Brandon? And when did you start doing this? And what kind of attendance do you get normally for it?
5: Oh, last year we had over 4,000 people attending. We usually have between 3 and 4. It's a huge event. It's one of our capstone events for the year. And we have tremendous participation for it. It's a family learning, a family-friendly opportunity. It promotes lifelong learning. It focuses on technology and making, tinkering, inventing. And we're just super excited about it this year.
4: Hmm. Okay. All right. So for those that are going to go to this or thinking about going to this, is this something you got to dress up for? And what are some of the you mentioned you're going to be launching stuff, but what are some of the other different activities that are going to be ongoing?
5: Well, of course, we've got the catapulting. We got the maypole. We've got wreath making, soap making. You're going to learn how to make your own soap. There's a seminar for making chainmail, like chainmail armor, you know. If you ever get attacked by a grizzly or shark, you want to have your chainmail handy for that. We're going to have a seminar where people can learn how to make their own illuminated manuscripts. Dr. Gregory from LSU's War Museum, wonderful man, is a polymath. He's going to be there with us again helping people make their very own shields. It's a fun process. You can decorate it, and you get a workable shield afterwards.
4: Wow.
5: I mean, we just have so much going on. It's going to be a fun time.
4: Sounds like this is one of your biggest events of the year over at the East Baton Rouge Parish Library.
5: Yes, sir, it is.
4: Okay.
5: Spent a lot of time on it.
4: A lot of time. All right. And it almost sounds like it kind of gets you ready for Halloween.
5: A little bit. I mean, if you're familiar with Ren Faire, it would tickle me if a whole bunch of people showed up in their most medieval garb for this event.
4: Okay. All right, Brandon, anything else going on at the library?
5: Oh, always. We've got, I mean, Maker Faire is coming up, obviously. You know, the State Library's big book festival is coming up on Halloween Day.
4: Mm-hmm.
5: We have Author Illustrator coming up. I believe one of the other library employees talked about that. Just tons of stuff. If you want to find out what's going on at the library and not rely on my middle-aged memory, just go to our website at ebrpl.com and check out our events calendar. It is chock-a-block with dozens of events every day all throughout the parish.
4: Good stuff. Thanks a lot, Brandon. I'm glad we were able to catch up tonight, and we'll talk again soon, I'm sure.
5: Absolutely. Take care.
4: Brandon Riley from the East Baton Rouge Parish Library, which is a great sponsor here for Tiger Rag Radio. All right, big game coming up Saturday night in Tiger Stadium, LSU and Texas A&M. Dave Wilson of ESPN, who covers both the Aggies and Texas. Texas has got a big game, too. They're at Tennessee. How about these three games that are on the slate? There's a reason why the SEC is the best conference in college football. And the TV ratings will tell you that, too. Nearly 11 million, according to the Nielsen ratings, nearly 11 million people watch the LSU-Ole Miss game. That's a pretty big number. But you got three big games coming up this week. Of course, LSU-A&M, Texas-Tennessee, Ole Miss-Florida. We'll take a break. Dave will join us when we come back here on Tiger Rag Radio.
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0: Louisiana Radio Network, I'm Jeff Palermo. Big news out of North Louisiana is Louisiana Tech President Dr. Jim Henderson announced he's retiring at the end of the year. Henderson cited a continuing decline in health in an email he sent to faculty and staff. Henderson has led La Tech for the last 3 years, and during that time, the school saw revenue-generating enrollment growth, including record-breaking freshman classes and the highest retention rate in the UL system. LSU is mourning the death of one of its greatest basketball players. Bob Pettit has passed away at the age of 93. Pettit, who is also an NBA Hall of Famer, played for the Tigers in the 1950s and averaged over 30 points per game. He led LSU to its first Final Four in 1953. LSU men's basketball sports information director Kent Lowe.
1: What Bob Pettit and his team did in that 52-53-54 era at LSU was certainly legendary, one of the brightest spots in the history of the program.
0: LRN.
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0: All right, we're here on Tiger Rag Radio, and it's time to dive into Saturday night's game, LSU and Texas A&M. Oh, boy, remember what happened last year when these two teams met.
9: Shut up, Jeff.
0: How the world has changed
9: up,
0: in LSU Jeff. Athletics.
9: Jeff, shut up.
0: Okay. Well, anyways, Dave Wilson's here to join us to talk about this game. He covers Texas A&M for ESPN. Dave, thanks a lot for spending a few minutes with us tonight. How you doing?
10: I'm doing fine. Thanks for having me.
0: We're doing well. What the heck happened with the Aggies against Kentucky last Saturday?
9: Yeah, I mean, that wasn't merely a loss to Kentucky. It lost at Kyle Field with a top 10 ranking and championship expectations. What did Kentucky expose?
10: Yeah, I think it was really kind of a shock, and it wasn't a fluke. I mean, Kentucky also dropped a wide-open touchdown pass. They pounded the ball on them in the second half and ran it down their throat, and they kind of got the best of them on both lines, which I think was really a shock for Aggies fans who, you know, it had been after years of sort of underachieving. You know, Mike Elko looked like, and still, you know, may look like that he's been able to sort of right the ship there, and they've been playing really fundamental football and doing a very really good job on evaluating players and finding players and they really just got beat badly at home. And, you know, Elko said there were no positives for him from that game at all.
9: Do you think, Dave, that Reed is sort of salivating right now, looking at the fact that he's got a Blake Baker LSU defense that he's facing this week after basically Kentucky shut him down last week?
10: Yeah, I mean, who would think that might be the thing that gets him going? But he has obviously had a charmed life against the Tigers. He, you know, it's kind of the scene of him first showing up and becoming the next big thing for A&M off the bench. And then last year, what a performance. And so his psyche is really hurting right now. And I think he, you know, Elko compared him to a pitcher that couldn't throw strikes in that game. And I think maybe he's looking forward to getting back there 2 years in a row under, you know, it's a must win for both teams already this early in the year. And, it, you know, maybe it's the thing that ignites him again, but it was really a rough watch. And, so many wide open passes that he missed. And it was kind of a bizarre thing.
11: Hey, Dave, it's Glenn. Thanks for joining us.
7: You don't just cover Texas A&M. You cover a lot of sports for ESPN. Is this when was the last time you were at Tiger Stadium for a game?
10: So this will make you guys laugh, but I grew up in East Texas in Kilgore, so 60 miles from Shreveport. I grew up spending a lot of time in Louisiana. I went to a lot of A&M LSU games in College Station, but I spent a long time in the newspaper business, and then and I worked at the ESPN HQ in Connecticut for almost a decade as an editor. So when I came back to Texas in 2018, I didn't start writing until 2020. So I really haven't even been over there that much. And then my first game was the Florida game when Lagway threw the five picks and then Brian Kelly yelled at all of us in the locker room in the post game. And I remember sitting there and kind of laughing and being like, man, this, you know, I thought it was just some shtick, you know, and I'm cracking up and I'm looking around and everybody's going, yeah, no, man, he ain't joking. This is for real.
7: Wow.
9: That's pretty good. That's good at first experience, that's for sure.
10: Yeah. And so I've always loved, you know, like I said, I've always loved Louisiana. My dad and I would go to Jazz Fest all the time in New Orleans. I spent a lot of time in that part. And so I love any chance I get, especially when I get to do it, you know, to get paid to do it, to come spend a weekend in Baton Rouge and go to a night game at Tiger Stadium. I'm super excited to be back this weekend. And you know, the fact that I know this rivalry well from being, I went to A&M from 91 to 93,
7: wow.
10: Kind of right when R.C. Slocum was getting going. And, you know, I know how it was a money game for the Tigers for so long. A&M was just a little, you know, all-male military school for years, and then they kind of flipped it for a little while, and then it flipped back. And it's just been such a streaky thing and such a fun rivalry that I am so excited to get to be there to see it in that atmosphere.
9: Dave, what is the biggest difference between this A&M team and last year's team that made the college football playoff?
10: You know, last year I think there was this momentum that they had of, like, you know, the Jimbo era was so disappointing because A&M has a history of making these big swings on coaches, right? I mean, they, you know, they hired Bear Bryant from Kentucky. They hired Jackie Sherrill from Pitt to give him the first $1 million contract in college football history. They, you know, and then they threw all this money at Jimbo and gave him the big contract and the empty plaque. And it was embarrassing. And so when they hired Elko, it was almost like they'd hired a grown-up who came in and looked like they finally were going to harness this potential that they had. And last year, it was just sort of this, like, exciting thing where all the pieces were coming together. And I think that was the shock of this weekend, really, is for them to have been in the top 10 all the way for over a year and 17 straight polls, which that's so – you know, really rare in A&M history, even though they have had the money and the talent and all this stuff. I think that was like this building thing of excitement. And so what happened Saturday was really kind of a shock to the system for everybody. And there's this, Aggies have this sort of dread that's always underneath them. Here we go again. This, you know, I saw a thread on TexAggs, you know, immediately after the game of comparing this game to Dennis Franchione's 77-0 loss to Oklahoma, when you realize that this is the next one of these.
7: Wow, it's like, that's a reach, guys, man.
10: I know. It's crazy, though. But that's – so I think this year's team, the difference is, you know, they do have a first-time play caller in Holman Wiggins as the offensive coordinator, and they lost Colin Klein, who's done a good job at Kansas State already. And so, you know, there's a lot of new faces on the offensive line. You know, there's a new defensive coordinator. So two new coordinators, all this. And I think that's what everybody's waiting to see. How do they respond in this environment, in this game, against a team like this? And you know, there's not a lot of history between Elko and Lane. And, you know, Lane used to love to beat up Jimbo and take shots at him at Ole Miss.
7: Yes.
10: And so I do think it's got all the makings of a really interesting matchup, especially – sort of strength on strength between the two coaches, Lane's offense against Elko's defense. So I think the difference is, like, we don't really know sort of what A&M is right now. And this game is going to go a long way to determining that.
9: Which team do you think is under more pressure right now, both coming off of big losses?
10: Well, I think it's probably, It's got to be LSU to me at home, because of the emotion behind that last game. And it's a, you know, 2 years in a row to get to play at home. And it's so rare to lose in that situation like they did last year. And, you know, I know the Tiger fans were, you know, so mad about the Tommy Moffitt situation. And then A&M made a big deal about that after the win last year. And I think it's just this year, it feels like, you know, A&M had all these hopes and they had all these dreams, but I do think there were still a lot of question marks because they lost so many key players. LSU, on the other hand, was bringing in, you know, whatever, 49, I think, new players, and Lane Kiffin. There was all this enthusiasm and all this excitement, and they became sort of the villains of college football. And so I do think that the pressure might be, as much as Lane said last week that the pressure was all on Ole Miss, I do think it's probably more on LSU in this situation.
9: Okay, so you talked about Elko saying Marcel Reed was not throwing strikes last week, and Sam Levitt wasn't making layups. The overthrew two people wide open, missed two people wide open, all for touchdowns. Could have been a 3-touchdown difference for LSU. So Saturday night, you're in a press box in Tiger Stadium. It gets to be the fourth quarter. It's 3rd and 7. Which quarterback would you trust more on 3rd and 7 in the fourth quarter, Reed or Levitt, and why?
10: Man, that is a great question. I do think Levitt, you know, I covered the Texas playoff game against Arizona State. I think Levitt is such a dynamic player, almost underrated. I talked to one coach this offseason where I said, you know, who is Sorsby the best quarterback in the portal? And he said, oh, no, you know, Sam Levitt could be Johnny Manziel if you put him in the right offense. And I remember being kind of surprised by that because you knew he was athletic, but you started to see some of that. And the Aggies are almost hesitant to run Reed because he's so small. Now, he has had success. Obviously, he did last year. But I do think I would trust Levitt more a little bit in that situation right now. But the other difference is, you know, Elko's third down defense is just – it's usually the best in the country. He is so good. They're so good on third downs, and what they do on third downs is so interesting. So I probably trust Levitt more, but I think it's probably a tougher sled for him on third down against A&M.
7: Talking to Dave Wilson from ESPN. Now, Dave, you also cover Texas. Will you be at LSU again in a few weeks for your second game at Tiger Stadium this year when the Longhorns come in?
10: I would hope so. It's sort of week to week, you know, where I get sent. I mean, I'm lucky in that I'm in Austin, and I we're so regional at this point, or so national, really, that there's so few of us compared to the old days that, you know, I might go to – I've tried to like incorporate more LSU into the mix, but I'm usually at A&M, Texas, you know, Oklahoma, something around these parts. But LSU certainly is a place that I'm looking to get to more often. And of course, you know, that matchup will be another brand name matchup that I think everybody will be very excited about.
7: Is Texas a lot better than Texas A&M from what you've seen, or is it close, or is it too early?
10: I think Texas' defense right now is so good, and I do think they're probably more put together right now than A&M is. And obviously, having beaten A&M the last 2 years with a spot to the SEC championship on the line, you know, that's going to be that's where you start seeing the Aggies start to raise hell if Elko loses his first 3 to Texas. And you know how that goes when there's certain games that you can have a great season, but if you lose that game and it starts to add up, kind of like Ryan Day went through that with Michigan until he finally did it.
0: Dave, thanks a lot for your time tonight, man. We appreciate it. Enjoy Tiger Stadium on Saturday night. And I don't think.
10: Thanks for having me. And I'm really looking forward to getting there and eating some good food and taking it all in.
0: And I don't think Lane will yell at you on after the game, win or lose. So
10: yeah,
0: or
10: not,
0: you might be
10: we're
0: covering.
10: Not spoiled this year.
0: Nobody's spoiled. You're right.
7: Thanks, Dave.
0: All right, Dave Wilson, who covers the SEC and college football for ESPN. We'll take a break. More of Tiger Rag Radio after this.

0: The IRS is the most powerful collection agency in the world.
1: I couldn't sleep. We were being audited.
0: They do not give up until you pay.
2: They put a lien on my house.
0: How about you? 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
7: Back here on Tiger Rag Radio, Jeff Palermo along with Glenn Gilbo, Todd Horn. I thought we were going to have a normal game week, and then we had a breaking story today where the East Baton Rouge District Attorney Hiller Moore announced he's investigating an alleged sexual assault involving a student athlete on LSU's campus, and TikTok posts from a LSU student by the name of Kendall Danielle. She detailed what had happened to her as she claimed she was raped by an LSU football player on October 18th, 2025. That's the same day that LSU was on the road against Vanderbilt. So it could have possibly been, if the story is true, an LSU football player that might not have been on the travel roster or was hurt or something like that and didn't travel with the team to Vanderbilt for that game. Anyways, she claims that she was raped, and she took it up with the LSU Title IX office. It was a lengthy investigation. She claims that during the hearing in front of the LSU Title IX that the player admitted to raping Danielle, and she also took her story to the LSU Police Department, and in her TikTok post, she actually, you could tell she's kind of secretly trying to tape the conversation that she's having with the LSU police investigators and them telling her, you know, you could pursue this, but there's probably a good chance it's not going to go anywhere, was kind of the tone that you were getting. So anyway, she has posted these two statements or these two video blogs, if you would, on TikTok here this month. And she also says that the player who was suspended from school, not suspended from the team, but suspended from school, was actually allowed back in school early September, is what she said. So this is where we're at. LSU did put out a statement saying that, and we don't know who the football player is, but LSU president Wade Roos did put out a statement saying that the incident has been handled professionally and that LSU has strictly followed their policies, procedures, and best practices, and they will work with the East Baton Rouge District Attorney's Office on their investigation. So,
8: and we also don't know if the football player was or is on the 2026 team.
7: Correct.
8: It's not clear.
7: Not clear at all.
9: That's what I was going to say.
6: We now return to Tiger Rag Radio.
7: All right, we wrap it up here. Final segment. Sam Levitt, how concerned are you with the three interceptions last week, Glenn?
8: I don't think you're going to see that again. I think that was maybe a one-time thing from him. He had a bad night. I think it was a little fluky at times. You know, the receivers may have been more involved than you think. But it was surprising to see. But I don't think you're going to see it again. Case?
10: Yeah, I think it was. I don't want to call it a one off, but Sam and Lane both kind of alluded to the idea that it's not entirely Sam Levitt's fault. You know, the pick with Jackson Harris was kind of a missed time. He said they just need to run that route more and get more chemistry with that, which we've kind of pointed out coming into the season was a concern. After he came back in the summer, and just you don't have that much time to build chemistry with the receivers. But I think one receiver he has built chemistry with, and you can see that, is Tre'Davious Green. And I think he's going to have a really big night in Oxford this weekend.
8: He Sam does need to work on his accuracy, though. He's missed quite a few passes in each game. That's the thing he needs to really work on.
7: He has faced three SEC defenses in his career, and he has not put up good numbers in any of those games. Twice against Mississippi State, once against Texas. Now, different story. He's got better talent around him, better wide receivers, better play caller. He's more mature, so maybe that all changes come Saturday night. Predictions, guys, what do you think?
8: I'm going to say LSU. I think the game's going to be a little more low scoring than people think. I'm going to say LSU 20, Ole Miss 17.
7: That's a good prediction. What about you, Case?
10: Oh, I think I'd go a little bit more than that, although I do think both teams will struggle to settle into the game. And I'd go LSU 28, Ole Miss 24.
7: That's a good prediction, too. I like LSU. Slim margin. Probably somewhere around more closer to where Case, upper 20s. I think these are two teams that got pretty good offenses, or really good offenses, great quarterback in Trinidad Chambliss. Should be fun to see. That does it for this.
8: Well, we got to have somebody pick Ole Miss. Let's just say Todd.
7: Todd picked
8: Ole Miss.
7: He told me 31-7 and when I left the library.
8: That's right. I heard that too. Todd Horn picks Ole Miss. You heard it here.
7: All right, that does it for Tiger Rag Radio.
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0: News this hour from Town Hall. I'm Ron Taylor. Thousands are without power as a powerful storm lashes the Northeast. Correspondent Ken Lorman has this report.
5: The early season nor'easter is expected to pummel the region throughout the weekend with gusty winds and driving rain. Storm conditions began Friday along the coast from New Jersey to Massachusetts, with a lot of rain predicted in southern New England, especially near Cape Cod. Coastal flood warnings are in place from North Carolina's Outer Banks to New York's Long Island.
0: A state of emergency has been declared in New Jersey, Governor Mickey Sherrill declaring that late last night in eight counties along the coast. Where flood warnings have been posted, the coastal town of Manasquan has called for residents to evacuate. Videos on social media show flooded streets in the town of Surf City. In Asbury Park, emergency officials are preparing for water rescues. Officials are also concerned about the fierce winds hitting the coast. Security deficiencies at Utah University, where Charlie Kirk was murdered last year, are being highlighted in a new report. Here's Lisa Dwyer.
6: A new report released by Utah Valley University on Charlie Kirk's assassination last year says Kirk's Turning Point USA organization insisted that Kirk speak outdoors despite security concerns. The report also says the university did not conduct a formal security assessment or properly assess dangers, did not create a written event action plan, and deferred critical decision making to Turning Point USA. The external independent review says there was no clear coordination between Kirk's private security team and external law enforcement partners. I'm Lisa Dwyer.
0: President Trump has confirmed he'll have two more meetings with China's Xi Jinping later in the year. Xi wrapped up his state visit to the U.S. yesterday with a trip to the National Archives. News and analysis at townhall.com.
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1: Former White House Press Secretary Karoline Leavitt speaks out about her time representing the president in the press room. Here's correspondent Laura Winters.
2: Some very interesting revelations from former White House Press Secretary Karoline Leavitt, who is speaking out about her time at the podium in the press room. She says that reporters have privately apologized to her for asking unfair questions about President Trump during briefings. In addition, she says some of the journalists admitted their behavior was driven by editorial demands at their respective stations.
1: These revelations during an interview on Sean Hannity's podcast. Tim Tebow says he's pausing his relationship with LifeSurge, a Christian organization that's been accused of using predatory sales tactics to exploit its followers' faith and financial insecurity. The 2007 Heisman Trophy winner, who is currently a college football analyst with ESPN's SEC Nation, says his team is conducting an internal investigation. More news at townhall.com. The European Union stands by its decision against the media platform X. This after the Trump administration backed a challenge from Elon Musk.
3: The EU's executive arm says it's prepared to defend a $137 million fine against the social media platform X after the US government threw its support behind a legal effort by Elon Musk this week to have a case dismissed. The European Union had fined X late last year for breaches, stoking tensions with Washington. The EU fine, which followed a two-year investigation, was the first penalty issued under the bloc's digital regulations governing online content. Regulators said X's blue check marks broke the rules because they involved deceptive design practices and could expose users to scams and manipulation. I'm Charles de Ledesma.
1: 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I'm Ron Taylor.
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8: 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Welcome back, you beautiful bias disasters. I'm Kevon Bordelon. The crew is back, and that's crew with a K, and we are focused on one of the great human glitches that we experience every day. I was thinking the other day while watching Wayne's World Marathon for the 14th time this month, and of course, that's not a flex. That's actually a medical condition. But there's a certain madness in the way that we navigate the planet. Every one of us plays a very high-stakes game of life, except almost none of us actually read the manual. You know, we tore off the shrink wrap, we lost the little plastic people, and now we're just using the spinner as a coaster. We're improvising existence, you know, kind of like a Motley Crue video. Lots of leather, lots of screaming. The drummer is legally a different person than he was at breakfast. Zero understanding of how the plumbing actually works. And we call it a lifestyle. But we treat the rules of society, psychology, and basic human interaction kind of like an iTunes terms and conditions. We scroll, scroll, scroll, and then just click agree. Then we act shocked when the fine print owns our firstborn and our Spotify Wrapped looks like a cry for therapy. That's the what the world looks like. It's why the

0: while some 12-year-old on a dragon flies past us and takes our lunch money. This isn't a me or you problem. This is an I refuse to read the rules and understand them problem. There's actually a verse in the good book that hits this nail so hard on the head that the nail actually files a restraining order. We find it under Psalm 119:34. My people are destroyed for a lack of knowledge because you have rejected knowledge. I also reject you as my priests because you have ignored the law of your God. I will also ignore your children. Wherever you're parked on the spiritual spectrum, that's a divine F on the report card. Not, we're not talented. More, we failed to actually even grab the book for the open book test because we used said book as a coaster. We're being taken apart by lack of ability. No, actually, that's not the case. We're actually being taken apart by a lack of information and understanding of the game that we are playing. We've rejected the knowledge of how to actually love, how to coexist, and what the actual rules are by which we play. It's why we scream foul about the wrong things all the time. I mean, let's face it, we're a 90s grunge band. Angst, distortion, flannel as a personality. But when we listen to the lyrics, we figure out that we're actually just wailing for someone to explain the chord progression. We've spent decades playing the victim card or the superiority card, but neither of us is in line for the official rule book. We actually have to pick up the manual. We have to read the rules and understand with knowledge. We have to know the difference between censoring the press and allowing access to certain buildings. If we keep ignoring the rules and simply think we should get everything we want in spite of the rules, we're actually then building a world that kind of looks like an Ace Ventura movie. You know, colorful, chaotic. We've got a world full of men now taking out their butts, talking with them, and for some reason they're still getting a standing ovation. Knowledge, unfortunately, it's not a vibe. It takes work. It's not your truth. It's the truth. It's admitting that the factory settings are a first draft. Cute when they're first loaded. Embarrassing after a decade. And unfortunately, we love shortcuts maybe a little too much. We love thinking that we know the rules already. But unfortunately, that's why we keep getting hit by the wrench and then we blame the person who threw it instead of ourselves for dodging it. After all, if you can dodge a wrench, you can dodge a ball. At least when Wayne and Garth said we're not worthy, they knew they were being idiots. But we skip that part, and we go straight to an air guitar celebration of certainty when we have zero idea what we're actually talking about. It's time that we do the uncool thing. Open the book. Ask what you think might be the dumb question. Sit with the possibility that the person across from us is not a boss level in our own private video game. They might just be another player who also lost the manual and is using the spinner as a coaster. If we do that, maybe we stop looking like extras in a movie where the plot is everybody is confident and nobody can read. Maybe, just maybe, we understand the basics of the game of life we're playing. And if we understand the rules, maybe we can understand how much better we can play the game. This, of course, is implicit bias. Turn the volume up, open your eyes, and we'll see you in the next frequency.
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0: 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The certified wizard of tobacco has everything you need. 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The men are drinking whiskey. Caleb has iced tea. This is Implicit Bias Radio. What are you laughing at, Caleb?
5: It's unsweet iced tea.
0: It's unsweet iced tea, but very, very dark. I noticed that.
5: I went to hang out with Yankees, and this is what happens.
0: Every now and then, if you go sit and you sit too long, all of a sudden you start crossing your legs knee over knee. What's funny about that?
5: While I was there. So we're digressing real quick.
0: That's fine.
5: I was just in D.C. for everybody to know, and I made it a point when I was at this panel to not cross my legs.
0: Oh, like normally, you man spread.
5: Normally when I cross legs, I do like you're doing, right? An ankle over the knee, that kind of stuff. And one of the guys crosses his at the ankles, which is a very dainty way to do it. And look, if that's how you cross your legs, that's fine. I was just raised to believe that that's how a woman crossed her legs. That's a Southern thing, I think.
0: Yeah, somewhat.
5: And I just made it a point to sit there and be me.
0: To show them just how deficient you are. At the bar, we have two more members of the crew. He is one of the OG members, Grant Galatas of William S. Nacol Jewelers. Grant, it is a pleasure to have you here on this late week record of Implicit Bias Radio.
6: Yeah, we just can't nail down a day, can we?
0: So
6: Tuesday, Wednesday, Sunday.
0: For those who have followed the show for a while, you know that at the very beginning, when did we record? What night of the week did we record, Grant?
6: Wait, the first 2 years, like when I was really drunk?
0: Yeah.
6: I know it had a Y in it.
0: Yeah, it did end in a Y. But it was Thursdays.
6: Was it Thursdays?
0: Yeah. And then when we started doing video, so if you want to see how Caleb sits with his ankles crossed, you can watch us on YouTube. You can watch us on any video podcast platform now, because now when we upload to our distribution center, it sends the video to Apple, to Spotify, to YouTube, all of them. So that's really cool. But when we went to video, we moved it to Wednesdays. That's our preferred video day because it gives us a little extra time because we have to process video and things of that nature.
5: The truth of the matter is that's when our makeup artist is available.
0: This is true.
6: No, look, that was fun the first couple of years. I remember just in the very beginning, just a nice small little round table.
0: So wait, this isn't fun anymore?
6: Huh?
0: You're telling me this isn't fun anymore?
6: Oh,
0: is that what you're saying?
6: This is luxurious compared
0: to this is luxurious. Yes.
6: But that was good times. I just couldn't remember it was on Thursday.
0: Well, some weeks we have to record on a Tuesday or a Monday because of travel schedules and getting four people together and juggling that schedule and then the production crew who does a fantastic job. So we have moved on occasion, and this week we are recording, and I do kind of like a Thursday recording because so many things happened this past week. The sheer number of topics that we have coming up for this show.
6: Very true.
0: They're just monumental. And then, of course, we got the big one, which we're going to talk about. And it might take more than one segment because the removal of media credentials is so much fun. And people who don't understand the rules. And I know somebody's going to say, oh, a court ruled. Just wait. We'll have some fun with that one.
6: Well, look, doesn't matter what night of the week. It's always fun.
0: It is.
6: Good to be here.
0: It is great to be here, especially when it's a family event. So for those who kind of are in the know, those in here on the set know, the guy doing audio coming up in the future, because Walker's still with us, but Walker got a grown-up job and Walker's loving it, and we're thrilled for Walker. So the new audio guy, who is kind of audio in training, he's the AIT, it's Connor, it's my son. So it's going to be a family affair there. And at the bar, it's a family affair because it's Grant and Dylan Galatas, who is not just Grant's son but soon to be my son-in-law. So Dylan, it's a pleasure to have you here.
7: Thank you for having me. Great to be here.
0: Did your dad give you his earpieces?
7: He did.
0: Grant's like, I'm just going to give them to him.
6: It's familial earwax.
0: Familial earwax. Okay, there you go. That needs to be a thing, a familial earwax. And just because I know it's going to gross out Caleb. Caleb's got a thing about earwax.
5: Your ears need to be clean. Like, you know, you don't have to be like crystal clean ears, but there's no reason to have gunk. No reason.
0: Well, okay, so let's discuss Caleb. These earbuds, right? They're not earbuds. They're earpieces. They're in-ear monitors. Yeah. They actually come with a cleaning tool. Because these don't just get to the ear. These go in the ear, and they are meant to lodge in the ear, which means that anything that's in the ear
5: gets in there
0: is probably going to come out on the inner monitor. So
5: I was just taken back when I saw you licking off the earwax.
0: Dude, tastes like chicken. Anyway. All right. So this week for our whiskey segment, we did something a little different because with travel and everything and it being a late week, I was like, you know, we have, as you might imagine, so much extra weekly whiskey here in the TSPL. And we're going to touch on what the weekly whiskey segment and what the weekly whiskey special is down at Mr. Lester's Steakhouse, because we are in the Mr. Lester's TSPL top secret podcast lair somewhere in Lafayette, Louisiana. But I was like, we just have so much in the TSPL. They're like, we have whiskey like Kevin McAllister had booby traps in the Home Alone house. That's how we have bottles of whiskey throughout the studio and the building. They're everywhere. And if you fall the wrong way, you're going to land on a bottle of whiskey. If you fall backwards, a bottle of whiskey might end up somewhere you don't want it. But that's how many we have, and it's okay. So I said, let's just let people pick their own bottle, figure out which one they want to drink for this week, and we'd figure out which pick we have. So we're going to end up with probably four different on the show. Caleb, I'm going to start with you.
5: I don't remember which one this is.
0: Do you not remember what that bottle looks like?
5: No, I remember the bottle. I was like, is this a store pick? Because I was trying to
0: figure they're out. All store picks. Yes, that is a store pick.
5: This was a new news.
0: Correct.
5: When was this? This is the new Riff single barrel at 117 proof.
0: And how is it? Tell us about it.
5: I mean, light chocolate, good thick caramel, viscous. It's got legs. You get that alcohol burn, mid to late palate, but you get almost that flat cola right before it.
0: Yeah.
5: New Riff does a phenomenal job. They just do a great job with it. And I don't think I've ever had one of theirs that I just didn't enjoy.
0: Their picks as of late have been fire. Oh. I mean, straight fire. And it's outstanding that we've got a bottle from New News up here. For those who wonder where we get our picks from, they come from the Implicit Bias Liquor Collective, right? Whether that's Benny's up in Opelousas, whether it's Champagne's in Karen Crow, Champagne's in Abbeville, New News in Youngsville, Scott Milton, Maurice, or where we were last week when we were at Ambassador Wine and Spirits for their Heaven Hill night, which was a fantastic evening. We had tons of fun.
5: And so many people were telling me about how much they thoroughly enjoyed it, and they enjoyed the conversation, the sampling, the food, all of it.
0: It was outstanding. Okay, let's go to the bar. Grant, we'll start with you because one of your favorites is Woodford. You like Woodford, you like Knob Creek. Those are bottles that you all seem to like. And you have another Woodford that's another store pick up there.
6: Yeah, we had this one just a couple of weeks ago. And usually Woodford and your Buffalo Trace and all of those guys, I love them for old fashions. The 1792 is on a little bit different level. I love that. I was looking through the cabinet to see if we had that. But usually that doesn't hang around too long just because of the way it tastes.
0: Man, you said 1792. And I'm just saying, I did sign an NDA. But let's talk about hypotheticals. Hypothetically, there might be a 1792 somewhere. If you're watching in New Orleans, Monroe, I'm sorry. Unless you just want to drive to Lafayette.
5: It's worth driving.
6: Oh, yes.
0: There might be, hypothetically, if there were barrels of 1792 foolproof, let's just say if we had the opportunity to put an Implicit Bias name on that pick, we might want to do that. Hint, hint, wink, wink, nudge, nudge. For our Monty Python fans out there.
6: Well, I had one in my truck, but I didn't want to get up and go get it, so I just sat down with this Woodford.
0: Well, so that one isn't the one we're talking about yet. I know. Well, you probably have the one that's at Mr. Lester's that is probably now gone. I think they had seven bottles 2 weeks ago.
5: Very, very few left.
0: Very few left, if any. So, okay. So that Woodford, though, you love Woodford. You like it for old fashions. Have you thought about taking that one home and making an old fashioned with a 110 Woodford pick from New News?
6: Oh, absolutely. This would be fantastic with it. I said Distiller Select, 110 proof, just right in my wheelhouse. I mean, on the nose, very sweet. And then just once it hits the palate, same thing. Just a giant burst of sweet.
0: Absolutely love that. And that is a great bottle. Still available at New News, as I think they still have some of the new Riff. So if you want to go out to New News, Youngsville, Scott Milton, Maurice, you can grab that. All right.
6: It looks so good. Shared it with my son, actually. Yeah, he's drinking the same thing.
0: Oh, you shared it?
6: Oh, yes.
0: I'm shocked.
6: Well, there's a lot left.
0: Well, that bottle can be yours now. I'm surprised you didn't dive into the Elijah Craig that's up there as well, because those Elijah Craig picks are fire.
6: Yeah, a little bit higher proof.
0: Just a little. Yeah. Well,
6: we're going to break Dylan in real slow. I don't want to hit him with that.
0: Well, it's one of the reasons why I was like, hey, I can. Your house is closer to mine than it actually is to your parents. I was like, I can pick you up. And he's like, no, I'll ride with Dad. Okay, you'll be good. So, Dylan, what do you think of that Woodford? I mean, Woodford for me is one of those brands. I call it a fallback brand. If I go somewhere and I don't know what's on the menu, Woodford is always a great choice. What do you think of the 110, though? Because I know you've had a lot of other Woodfords.
7: Yeah, so the Woodford was actually the very first one I tried at the very first Implicit event. I think it was the first birthday, maybe, but okay. When we were walking around, that was the first one I happened to try, and from then on, it was always Woodford. And I'm really excited to try the Elijah Craig, but Woodford's always been a great go-to for, like he said, for old fashions, but like... No, I guess runs in the family. We're Woodford people.
0: The Woodford clan?
7: Yep.
0: Hey, boy, you sure got a pretty... Anyway, let's... So I got the Elijah Craig from Champagnes of Abbeville. I'm sorry, not Elijah Craig, the old Forester from Champagnes of Abbeville. Because that Elijah Craig, that is also where it came from.
5: Is that a 1910 or which one was that?
0: So this is the old Forester single barrel cask strength.
5: Ah.
0: This one comes in at 130.
5: Oh, yeah.
0: Now, doesn't drink as smooth as the 130 Sportsman's Paradise pick that we had a couple weeks ago. Does not drink that smooth, but I like that. I like that if you are one of those who likes a little bit of aggression, if you want your bourbon or American whiskey or whatever whiskey it is to maybe just kind of slap you around a little, right? If you want it to do the one hand kinky, two hands attempted murder, you want the one hand, that's what 130 with a little bit of edge is. And that is what this is. This actually will grab you just a little bit by the throat. It gives you that big, beautiful caramel, brown sugar, almost creme brulee, burnt brown sugar or burnt sugar taste just a little bit before it hits you. And then I have started to get this as this bottle has opened. Because me and Old Forester don't always get along. I get sometimes too much spearmint on it.
5: I was waiting. Because I'm the same way. And there's some of them where it's just too much of that spearmint, but some of them where it's welcome.
0: So, Caleb, after a while, we're going to swap. Whiskies. Yeah, we'll make sure we clarify that. And I'll let you taste this one again so you can get some of that mint. Because the spearmint on this one is not so heavy that it becomes overpowering. It's more of a hint than it is a full flavor.
5: There's been some 1910s and a few others we've had that was really good. We had some birthday bourbons, and there was one birthday bourbon that you and I had. I don't remember. It was like a 2012, maybe.
0: I don't think it was that old. I thought it was younger. It was like a 2019, 2018, something around there.
5: And that one, I was surprised by the amount of spearmint that was on that mash bill because it wasn't really my jam. And I know there's someone out there who's like, no, he just talked poorly about birthday bourbon.
0: I will say this, and we're going to go here now. This bottle of Old Forester, single barrel from Champagnes Abbeville at 130 proof, absolutely destroys any bottle of birthday bourbon I've ever had. Not even close how much better this bottle is. I think what we're looking at are three blues that are on the bar. All of these, I believe, are a part of Deep Blue, the Implicit Bias Infinity Bottle presented by William S. Nacol Jewelers, which is Grant and Dylan sitting right behind the bar. And it's why maybe I think Aaron Tug made it a blue lighting this week. He did.
5: He asked.
0: Oh, he asked?
5: Yeah.
0: Because we've gone with, you know, white lighting. We've gone with kind of that almost orangish that makes it.
5: Yeah, it glows.
0: It does. It gives us a little more brown to the liquor and the liquid. Makes it fantastic. But this is an absolute blue. If you have the opportunity to get to anywhere in the Implicit Bias Liquor Collective, again, Ambassador Wine and Spirits, New News, Youngsville, Scott, Milton, Maurice, Champagnes, Abbeville, Champagnes, Karen Crow, Benny's and Opelousas, you do not want to miss their store picks. These are just too good.
5: And that's the thing is, grab their store picks, right? Like we have a bunch of them here and everything else. And if you have a choice between a store pick and a regular off the shelf bottle, grab the store pick because it's going to open you. It's going to give you an idea of the flavors they look for. You're going to have more of that local kind of flavor you're digging as opposed to just a bottle of Jack.
0: Well, not just that. You get when you say that local flavor, I think what you're referencing is you get the palate of the store and the people who know whiskey locally and they know what their customers like. So if you are one of their customers, they probably have an idea of where your palate lies, and that's how they pick these barrels. It makes them so good, so unique, and they are true. I don't want to say unobtainium, because usually when they get a barrel, depending upon the proofing and things of that nature, it's anywhere from, you know, 180 bottles, depending upon really high proof, to lower proof stuff could be as many as 240, 250. A fantastic opportunity to get something that is going to be a unique tasting every single time. Which means that we have to award the What Would You Pay championship belt chain presented by Box Drop of Lafayette and Mike Trammell. Grant has a very worried look on his face. What's the matter, Grant?
6: What are we going to do? Guess the price of these old bottles?
0: No, we're just going to award it to Dylan. Dylan's the youngest one who's going to be talking on the show. So Dylan gets to wear the What Would You Pay championship belt chain. He is the youngest buck on the show. Which means, absolutely put it on. Yeah.
6: Hazing is illegal.
0: I don't care.
6: In most institutions, hazing is not allowed anymore.
0: So do we care?
6: It's dangerous to all.
0: Do we care?
6: No,
0: we don't. Which is exactly what we're doing. Again, and if you, Grant, you know this. You and I have had this conversation how many times? Because we believe that hazing is a good thing. Attempted murder is not. Hazing is just a little bit of fun.
6: Yeah, you have to draw that line somewhere.
0: Absolutely. You know, awarding the What Would You Pay championship belt chain to Dylan is not.
6: Well, it's 27 pounds. It could actually be considered some sort of physical cruelty.
0: He is physically fit, able enough to wear this, right?
6: Hey, you got to stay on his good side, not me.
0: Actually, it's probably the other way around, considering. Yeah, anyway, we're not going there. He's always going to be on my good side. We are good to go. We are going to cut our weekly whiskey segment short just a bit. But before we do, let's talk about, we have what, one more weekend left in September, I believe.
5: Yeah.
0: This is the last weekend of September. So, implicit bias pop quiz. Can somebody here in the Mr. Lester's TSPL tell me what the weekly whiskey special is at Mr. Lester's Steakhouse for the month of September?
5: Teal season.
0: It is not teal season. Chef Willie might argue that, but it is not teal season.
5: Let me see if I remember.
0: Anybody
5: here.
0: Remember?
6: Tilapia.
0: It is not tilapia. No. Oh, God, no. Not at Mr.
5: Eagle
0: Lester's.
5: Rare.
0: That's one of the three.
5: Yep. It's Eagle Rare. It's... My word, it's delicious.
0: Caleb's having to think, which means that he's having to strain. All right, it's a three-pour flight. It is Buffalo Trace, Eagle Rare, and what? Do you remember now, Caleb? Did that jog your memory enough?
5: No, but when you said Buffalo Trace, I was like, yeah, because I called it BTAC, and you were like, wait, no BTAC, that's separate.
0: Okay, so what is the one that is not the BTAC, but is close? Do you remember?
5: I know, I'm trying to put my finger on it.
0: Wow, I'm amazed that Caleb...
5: Yeah. It's Stag?
0: It's Stag.
5: Yep,
0: it is Stag.
5: Yep.
0: So it is Buffalo Trace, Eagle Rare, Stag. It's a beautiful progression through proofs.
5: The first time I had Stag, it was the first time I had something that was really high proof like that. And that, we'd had some 110s and so forth, but I think the Stag that we had was maybe a junior.
0: Oh, it's 130, 131.
5: Yeah, and I was like, this is just amazing. It was a gateway drug.
0: Yes, so it is such a gateway drug.
5: And I still, when I see a bottle of Stag, I'm like, okay, yeah, I need some of that.
6: You know what made me remember?
0: No, I don't.
6: From this angle, you have antlers.
0: Ah, well, we do have George T. behind me.
6: Yeah, there you go.
0: Right, George T. is behind me, but this is not a George.
6: Right in front of us.
0: This is not a George T. This is just a regular Stag. Used to be called Stag Junior. The whole flight, Buffalo Trace, Eagle Rare, Stag for $30.
5: Absurd.
0: Talk about an absolute banger of a flight. Wonderful whiskeys. A great progression through the proof. Because you'll start with the Buffalo Trace, lower the Eagle Rare, which bumps up a little higher, and then you kind of graduate to that Stag. I think the Stag that's in their bar is either 126 or 130 on the proof.
6: It's almost $10 a pour.
0: Grant was good at math.
6: Yeah, that's being ironical.
0: Being ironical. I love it. We are going to be ironical. We're going to have more weekly whiskey. We're going to start solving the problems of the world, and we are going to dive into the sheer amount of people who just don't understand the rules by which we play, or they do and they hope that you don't, when we come back on Implicit Bias Radio.
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0: People just don't understand the rules of the games that we are playing, or the rules of the big game that we call life. I'm your host, Kevon Bordelon. Welcome back to the Mr. Lester's TSPL. This is Implicit Bias Radio. So let's go ahead and dive in. The crew is here. We've got a great crew here with us. We're going to start at the bar because apparently I'm going to get a bunch of garbage because Dylan Galatas got to wear the What Would You Pay championship belt chain. Dylan, you have not stopped fiddling with that thing since you got it.
7: It's much heavier than us all.
0: You said you wanted to wear it, though, at one point, right?
7: No, I did. But
0: be careful what you wish for.
7: Exactly. The first thing I thought when I walked in, I was like, I kind of hope I get to wear the chain. But I know I'm not going to be that good at guessing. So.
0: Well, that's okay.
5: You're wearing 100% real 24-karat lead.
0: Yep. That's fantastic. Well played, Caleb. Well played. That is the Rustic Renegade. That is Dylan Galatas. Next to Dylan is his dad. He is known as K&B. He is an OG member, Grant Galatas, because he's from Kennebra. And are you wearing the socks at all?
6: No.
0: Nah, you're killing me.
6: I'm sorry. I keep forgetting. I'm sorry.
0: You don't keep forgetting. You don't like them. Or you don't care about them. It's one of the two. Just be honest. It's all right.
6: Okay.
5: From somebody who doesn't wear socks often. I mean, it's, you know.
0: There you go. There you go. Okay, so let's talk about the game that we play and the rules, because there's a major argument right now in the country about two things that people are claiming are exactly the same thing, which to me is a problem. So within the last few days, the President of the United States came out and said...
5: I didn't know that.
0: What's that? No, not that way. Not that way, Caleb. Trust me, we've all seen Melania. He's got kids, which doesn't necessarily mean everything, but it's a pretty good indicator.
5: He's got a very believable cover story.
0: Correct. Big Mike. Anyway, so he came with a statement that said, I am now banning CNN, MS Now, and Politico from White House briefings.
5: First and foremost, like, who's MS Now? Is that MSNBC?
0: It is a conglomerate of NBC, MSNBC, that whole nine yards.
5: Thank you. I truly needed that. I had no clue.
0: Most people don't.
5: Yeah. Now
0: unless,
5: I know.
0: Unless that's how you identify, and we'll leave it at that. So I want to start there. What are your thoughts on a president banning media organizations from White House press briefings? I love how Grant is like, give me the mic. Let's go, brother.
6: That's beautiful. It's his house.
0: Okay.
5: Yes,
0: hold on.
5: No.
6: Right now, during this term, it is his house. And I say that in jest because this has been coming for so long. I don't think I've ever seen anything as nauseating as during his first term, whenever you happen to just flip to the wrong channel and listening to the Russia collusion hoax. Ad nauseum.
0: It's not the only one.
6: 60,000 times a day from these people. The term journalistic integrity died with that first term of Trump. So the animosity he has towards these people, I share it. I love it. I think it's fantastic. I wish he would have brought back the guillotine. Don't just kick him out the White House. Get rid of these people.
0: Okay.
6: They're horrible.
0: I I kind of like the stance, but I maybe have a little bit of an issue with it, and I'll talk about that in a second.
5: And look, didn't Biden revoke the credentials?
0: Hold on. So let's clarify.
5: When he did it, he just changed the way that people got their credentials. He changed the entire credentialing process, how it went. And he's like, look, everyone's stuff's going to expire. You have to reapply and go through it this way. And look, do I think or do I believe that there was a little leaning either way? I'm sure there was, right?
0: In other words, the avenue to exclude people was to recredential them.
5: Yes.
0: So it's not like he banned them by saying, I'm just going to ban them. He wasn't that honest about it. He was manipulative about it. He literally changed the rules to do it.
5: And with what Trump did, do I agree? I don't think that's the right question. Do I understand it? Yeah. I mean, if I had someone talking about me the way that these media personalities are talking about him, I would be very upset. But I also believe that we have the right to say what we want to say and how we want to say it and so forth, be it truth or lie. And he is in the people's house. So they have access to a portion. They're not going into the part where he lives, right? So I don't like infringement upon rights at all. That's what it comes down to for me. Do I agree with it? Not really, but I understand.
0: Okay, let's go to Dylan at the bar. I want to hear what Dylan has to say, and then I'll give you kind of my two cents on this, which is going to be 25.
5: Yeah.
7: So I was thinking along the lines of Caleb, but kind of a mix between my dad's answer too, because, you know, he's not getting them shut down as an organization, but much like a lot of presidents have said, like, it is his house, his time, and if he's not going to allow it, it's not like he's banning them from broadcasting news. He's not really infringing on rights. He's just saying, you guys haven't given me the level of respect. You don't get to be here anymore because the amount of times that they've talked over him, you know, basically all they do is rage bait him. If he don't want him there, then that's fine.
0: So ring the bell, because Dylan absolutely nailed something here. This is why I say you have to know the rules. The rules of freedom of the press as a member of the CBS news affiliate family for the better part of 10 years. I didn't get to demand that if I went to Washington, D.C., they were going to let me in the White House press briefings. You don't get to do that. Freedom of the press is you have the ability to say what you want to say, not that you get access to everything you want to get access to.
5: Valid.
0: So there is no hampering of freedom of the press here, as opposed to this, because the other side of the argument is where I kind of jump with this. I am like, Caleb, I don't like anybody's rights being infringed. Are their rights technically being infringed? No. Now,
5: you're right.
0: Did I like it when Biden did it? I didn't. And I want to stay consistent, which then leads me to the conversation of, so what does being a news outlet mean? What is the definition and how does that work? To me, it would mandate that you are reporting factual information to the American public. So let's start.
5: And 99% of them are just closing their doors.
0: I had to get this list to make sure that I'm not going to get through all of it. So here we go. Rural America can't live without NPR, PBS, hoax. ICE detains 5-year-old, hoax. Hegseth, kill everybody, hoax. Photo of starving Gaza baby, it was a hoax. Israeli troops murder food-seeking Palestinians, that's a hoax. Trump tariffs explode prices, that was a hoax. Maryland man, that was a hoax. Let's see. Elon Musk, Nazi salute. That was a hoax. Mass hysterectomies performed on immigrants. That was a hoax. All white Trump party, hoax. Very fine people, hoax. Trump called for Liz Cheney to be executed, hoax. Violent crime down under Biden Harris, hoax. Hunter Biden laptop is foreign misinformation, hoax. Arlington Cemetery, Trump saying things about that, hoax. Kamala was never American's border czar, that was a hoax. Russia collusion, hoax. Hands up, don't shoot, that was a hoax. Jesse Smollett, that was a hoax. Covington KKK kids, that's a hoax. 7-hour gap hoax Russia boundaries, that was a hoax. Trump trashes troops, that was a hoax. Tell me when CNN is reporting anything factual.
6: Yeah,
0: that's all from CNN, and that's about half of the list.
6: Yeah, I heard Caleb say it. That's pretty much from one network.
5: Yeah.
6: And remember, and I still had the video on my phone, one of these little turds standing in front of a burning building saying,
0: oh, Peaceful protest.
6: Yeah, I wouldn't call it unruly, and there's a building burning behind them.
0: Mostly peaceful protest.
5: Look, that building on fire was semi-controlled.
6: Yeah, but look, if y'all want to go middle of the road and I don't want to infringe upon anybody's rights, that's fine. I'm going to have to stick hard line on this one and say anybody with the Clinton News cable news network on their shirt, you're not allowed in here. And I will take just as hard a line to discredit you as you have to do to me.
0: So here's the other part of that. This is where, Grant, I don't disagree with you, because now the one that we really didn't talk about is Politico. On this show, we did a story that Politico didn't pay their reporters for at least one period. The question was why? Why didn't they pay for them? Because the research was done, and take a guess who was paying for Politico.
5: Soros.
0: USAID. We were paying for Politico. Politico was a government propaganda arm.
5: Wow.
0: Here's what people don't remember. Pool video. When did this start? And that's the big question. When did all this start? Anybody know when this started? Because I'll tell you when this started. I remember it like it was yesterday.
5: When did what part of it start?
0: When did the censoring of news media at the White House really start? What was the big beginning marker for this?
5: Would it be pre-COVID?
0: Goes back 17 years, 18 years now.
5: Good luck getting me to remember that part.
0: It was not Clinton.
6: No?
0: It was not Clinton.
5: Bush.
0: It was not Bush.
5: 17 years ago?
0: 18 years. 2008. 2008,
5: oh, yeah.
0: Barack Hussein Obama. Do you want to know how it happened? I'll tell you how it happened. So it used to be, before Barack Hussein Obama, that the news media had, and it has gone back since, but the news media had what they called pool photographers. Mm-hmm. So if the president was around one day and they were giving media access, one day it might be CBS, one day it might be Fox, one day it might be NBC, and they would rotate. They would follow the president, they would shoot video, and whoever shot it had to share the video with everybody else. Barack Hussein Obama said, no more, it's my photographer. So the only video that comes out of the White House is now the video that I've paid for. And trust me, when you've paid for the video, you control what goes to anybody else. This is why people don't know the rules. This is what they don't understand. And this is why DC is the way it is on Implicit Bias Radio.
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0: Final segment of the first hour of this week's episode of Implicit Bias Radio. We have the pleasure here in the Mr. Lester's TSPL. Grant Gelotis, otherwise known as K&B because he's from Kennebra. Dylan Gelotis, we'll figure out a nickname for him at some point.
6: I was going to say.
0: And an international superstar of now the lecture circuit, Caleb Morris, who sat on a panel in Washington, D.C. in this past week. Caleb, who was not
5: me?
0: Smart enough to, who was not smart enough, I'm not going to say to invite you, but to not know the rules, to want to have a panel discussion with you about gun control and suicide prevention in the same sentence.
5: And so look, this group's called The Trace.
0: Okay.
5: And this is their Safer Together Forum is what it is. I believe this is their second annual. And they are a group of journalists that simply write up on firearm homicides.
0: Did they get excluded from being in the White House?
5: I'm 90% sure that someone there has. Very, very sure of it. Actually, I was surprised. I met a few vets while I was there, too, during the event that are journalists. But I got to sit down on a panel with two other gentlemen, and forgive me, their names escape me. One is the original author of Extreme Protection Orders.
0: Okay.
5: And the other one is an Army veteran as well, Black Hawk pilot, and he's a member of Everytown. So for those of you who don't know, they're a very, very anti-gun organization that actually now has firearm instructors that they vet because they want to have them teach a certain way because they're realizing that not just right-wing people have firearms. There are people that are more, that aren't far end on the spectrum that want to possess firearms for either hunting or sporting or self-protection, self-preservation, that kind of stuff. But they wanted me to talk about the Army Project and what we do on a local level, state level, and a national level for suicide prevention and what makes our program different. And oddly enough, many, many people said I was the first firearm owner that they talked to that was open about owning firearms and was articulate about why. And I told them, look, if I could, I would carry a gun every day of the week. I couldn't carry one there because it's really hard to get a gun in D.C. legally.
0: Correct.
5: Illegally, hey, man, it's easy. But legally has its own issues. And I don't normally prepare. I'll tell you that out the gate. I've always been like, God's going to give me the words. He'll tell me what to say. I prepared. And I went back and forth with how I was going to do it because I was not afraid, but preparing for a debate.
0: Because
5: that's what I expected. And we didn't debate one another. No, we disagreed. I'll tell you that right now. We disagreed on many topics.
0: This is my shocked face.
5: But they didn't try to debate me on anything. I didn't try to debate them on anything. There were a few moments in time where the door was opened and someone was trying to lead me down it. And I wasn't going down that way because the purpose of this was to talk about suicide prevention and what we have done as an organization and what I have done as a human being to help bring our numbers down. Because, look, white male veterans in the United States much, much higher risk of suicide.
0: High as those who transition? Or isn't that the highest?
5: Well, of all participants of suicide, white male veterans are the highest.
0: Okay. And that's what I'm seeking to understand.
5: Now we make up the largest number of those that carry out the act.
0: Incredibly sad to hear.
5: It is. And a lot of it comes to whenever you leave service, you lose identity, you lose family, brotherhood, and all that stuff. So I got to speak on being a veteran and being on someone that has developed a program that now is being used on multiple states. We got to talk about, funding because we are a not-for-profit, but we don't apply for federal grants because with federal grants come federal eyes. And, I'm acquainted with Clay Higgins. He's a friend of mine, and we've talked about applying for federal funding, and there are things that I'm not going to give. I'm not going to give information. I'm going to pick on you for a second grant, right, just completely arbitrarily. Let's say you use the program. I'm not going to tell the government that Grant used the program and he gave me a firearm, whatever it is, because he's not having a good day. I refuse to say that. That's not the government's business. And that cost us a lot of money. And that's okay, because I'd rather save lives than have the money, because a life is more valuable than cash, in my opinion.
0: One of the interesting conversations that I heard from this was the misunderstanding, not understanding the rules, not just thinking it through with regards to the level of violence that it takes to defend yourself, your family, because we have heard before, and my understanding is somebody made this argument, oh, I have a baseball bat for self-protection. And I seem to remember a couple of very prominent politicians saying the same thing. thank goodness I've never actually witnessed it. I have seen victims of gun violence. I've seen the bodies still laying there before they're removed from the scene. Not nearly as brutal, I would think. Not nearly as unhinged and sheerly physically violent as it would take for someone to defend themselves with a baseball bat.
5: Well, and look, it's much more brutal to defend yourself with a blunt object. It takes a higher level of commitment because you have to, this is a repeated action. Hitting someone with a baseball bat one time, just like engaging someone with a pistol or rifle one time, doesn't always stop them. Your odds are higher with a firearm, right? So now I have to bludgeon someone with a blunt object until they succumb to their injuries or they change their action. And one of the ways that really opened up my mind to the level of violence that we are capable of or that I'm capable of is I went hunting pigs with a knife. And I'm going to liken it to defending yourself with a knife or a blunt object. And I saw a young man who wanted to join the service and was talking a big game and was talking about how he could be in a firefight and all this other stuff. And I'm like, man, he's young. He has no clue. And the first time he went to stab a pig that was being held down, he poked it. He poked it with his knife. And what do you think that pig did?
0: Squealed and kicked and tried to
5: fought everything it could. And he poked it two or three more times. And this pig was suffering. So thankfully, one of the other adults, this is a young man that did this, but one of the other adults, he dispatched the pig. And then it was my turn. And it was a very, very unique experience to stab an animal like that and to feel its life go. You feel the entire process as it expired. And then I wanted to do another and another and another. And this is probably too much information, but I thought right there, I was like, oh, this is why serial killers exist. Like they're chasing this high, this emotion, this feeling. And a person that would use a baseball bat for self-defense over a firearm needs to be comfortable with a level of violence that they have never engaged in before. And then you need to be comfortable with the trauma that is going to impart upon anyone that sees it. Imagine, Grant, imagine if you had to defend your home with just a baseball bat, nothing else, and your kids were still young, and they had to witness that. They had to see. Imagine the trauma and the counseling they would have to go through because you thought that was a more humane thing to do than to dispatch somebody quickly and humanely with a firearm.
6: God forbid any of us should actually be in that situation, because there are situations where that level of violence is called for, and we like to think that we're capable of something like that, especially if the safety of ourselves and our families are vital for us to do it. But Caleb, you never know. You never know. Yeah. But when it hits you and you're put in that situation, that's like Mike Tyson said, you know.
0: Everybody's got a plan.
6: Everybody's got a plan until you get punched in the face. And I'll tell you what, though, it's almost a more personal
5: with
6: a baseball bat or with a knife. And I would think that hopefully a lot of people who do possess a gun say, hey, I'll pull out a gun. They say nothing's more intimidating in a home invasion situation than hearing a shotgun rack.
0: So, but
6: seriously, we can speculate, we can talk about it all we want, but until you're actually in that situation, and I would hope that I would have the chutzpah I hope I never have to find out.
0: So here's what
6: I'm well prepared because I have all of these things bedside at my house.
0: Here's what I would say. Most of these people who would advocate for not having a firearm have never been in a fist fight at all in their life. And here's why I say that. Grant, you and I grew up in the New Orleans area in the 70s, 80s. And, I mean, how many fights did you get into as a kid before high school? How many fist fights with other boys did you get into?
6: No, look, it's a really good question because these days they resolve it in a different way.
0: Correct. But how many?
6: Oh, man, just going to Rummel. You saw them weekly.
0: Look, I got into...
6: There was a couple out, but... Look, my sense of humor always got me out of a lot of situations, but there were a couple of occasions where that was beyond it, and it came down to that.
0: I can count four physical fights that I got into that I remember prior to hitting eighth grade, and after every single one of them, I'm not going to say I was the victor in all of them, in 3 out of the 4, I was the only one with no blood on me. And the last one, that poor guy was sitting in the back of class with blood coming out of his mouth because he had braces. And if I didn't tag him 5 or 6 times and he couldn't touch me, I was small and quick. I was a hard target, right? To this day, I feel bad about that. To this day, I am impacted by that.
5: That's the humanity of it, because when you look at the conversation we had there and how we grew up, being able to sit down across the aisle from somebody that you know you disagree with, but have the conversation, that really matters.
0: And so does the rest of this week's episode of Implicit Bias Radio. Hour 2 is always more fun. We'll have more weekly whiskey. We've got more topics, and the topics just get better from here in Hour 2 of Implicit Bias Radio.
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19: Breaking news this hour at Town Hall. I'm Bob Agnew in Washington. President Trump posting on social media today. Here's correspondent Richard Boyd.
20: President Trump posted an image early Saturday morning on his Truth Social platform of the Strait of Hormuz, labeled Trump Strait, in the first public indication of his thinking after Iran proposed the New Deal and suggested it might help the president ahead of the midterm elections. The White House, on Friday, said only that U.S. officials were having positive and constructive conversations with mediators on the Iran war. Earlier in the week, Iran held hours of indirect talks with the U.S. Richard Boyd reporting.
19: All eyes are pointing more and more toward the midterm elections coming up. The 2026 campaign up and running in North Carolina, one of the most watched races for Republicans. In fact, it was Vice President J.D. Vance on the campaign trail in Greensboro, North Carolina, as he turned out in the state to support Republican Senate nominee Michael Whatley facing former Democrat Governor Roy Cooper.
21: But for years, for 4 years under Joe Biden and congressional Democrats, America was run by a party that prioritized the needs of everybody else, everybody but you. They prioritized massive corporations. They prioritized the far left NGOs.
19: And that is Vice President J.D. Vance on the campaign trail this week. Invisible American lasers are reportedly now destroying Iranian weapons and infrastructure. Here's correspondent Ken Lorman.
22: The U.S. military is deploying advanced infrared laser weapons in the Strait of Hormuz in Iran to destroy Iranian drones, cruise missiles, and equipment at a fraction of the cost of traditional munitions. These 50-year-in-development systems, controlled via Xbox-like controllers, operate at light speed with minimal logistical demands, giving the U.S. a decisive edge in the ongoing conflict. Ken Lorman reporting.
19: More at townhall.com.
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19: It is that time of year again for asthma flare-ups with the transition from summer into fall. Weather Scott Pringle has a report.
1: Dr. Megan Conroy at the Ohio State University Wexner Medical Center says changes in temperature, humidity, and pollens will really impact airway inflammation, and that's the driver of asthma.
4: We also see increase in circulation of respiratory viruses, so the common cold virus and others that start to circulate in the fall. These are the most common causes of asthma flares. We also see increase in pollens.

0: like ragweed.
1: She recommends people take all medications as prescribed, no matter how frequently symptoms of asthma occur, and have a rescue inhaler on hand. I'm Scott Pringle.
2: People on Hawaii's Big Island are preparing for another potentially life-threatening and catastrophic storm as Hurricane Nolo is expected to bring flash flooding and extreme surf as it churns up just south of the islands through the weekend. Could pose a danger to people living near the coast. You'll find breaking news and analysis at townhall.com. A proposed federal fee on electric vehicles will not take effect next month because the transportation bill containing it is stalled in Congress. Scott Carr has more.
3: The proposal would charge electric vehicle owners $130 per year and was set to start next month, with plug-in hybrid owners paying $35 annually. Lawmakers said the fees intended to help replace gas tax revenue used to fund roads and transit, since EV drivers don't pay the same amount of federal gas tax. Congress instead approved a temporary transportation funding extension through December 11th, keeping current funding levels in place. The fee on EV owners could still return if lawmakers reach a deal on a long-term transportation bill. In Washington, I'm Scott Carr.
2: More problems for troubled Volkswagen. The Volkswagen Group said it's recalling 2.86 million Volkswagen and Audi branded vehicles as a precaution over a screw whose failure could cause a loss of steering. More at townhall.com.
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7: The courts have spoken, and if you're between the ages of 18 and 21, you might have gotten some fantastic news, depending upon your stance on the Second Amendment. I'm Kevon Bordelon. This is Hour 2 of Implicit Bias Radio. We are joined at the bar in the Mr. Lester's top secret podcast lair by, he's not a new guest because this isn't the first time Dylan sat in on the show. Dylan's been here before, but Dylan's not regular. And by that, we don't mean that he's not regular, like he has to kind of figure out when to go to the bathroom. He's just not regular here at the bar. He is Dylan Galatas. It's a pleasure to have him back. Dylan, so far, what's it like sitting in and getting to wear the what would you pay championship belt chain presented by Boxdrop?
8: You know, it looks great, but it is very heavy.
7: Looks great, but it's a burden.
8: I would say so, yeah.
7: Speaking of burdens, next to you is Grant Galatas of William S. Nacol Jewelers. That was too easy, Grant. You knew I was going there. He is known as K&B. No, Grant, it's a pleasure to have you back as well. You having fun so far this episode?
9: Absolutely. This good company.
7: This recording's blowing by. It's going fast.
9: It always does. When it's look, we're sitting here with none but brothers and sons, and it's all good.
7: Tons of fun.
9: Too easy. Too smooth.
7: Which is like the weekly whiskeys that we've had.
9: Too smooth. Touche.
7: All right. The man who's going to help us a little bit more with this ruling, he'll give us what court it was, he'll give us what it means, is the Rustic Renegade. He is Caleb Morse. He is our resident firearms and legality expert with regards to firearms, legal expert with regards to firearms.
10: I like legality. That's a good one.
7: Well, he helps us with the legalities. He is our legal expert, so if I get the verbiage right there, we'll be fine. All right, Caleb, so Supreme Court? Who it was?
10: No, it wasn't the Supreme. It actually was not the Supreme Court. It was.
7: It was the Ninth?
10: No, it was the department, the ATF's internal.
7: Oh, that's right. Okay.
10: Yeah.
7: So the ATF comes

0: which are some long guns. And look, under President Biden, if you were under the age of 21, now there's enhanced background checks. So they go a little longer. You can get your regular delay, and then you can be delayed up to two more times, which is about 10 days total, while they do a more in-depth background check, which, come to find out, they don't really do. But hey, that's different. They've now said that restricting legal citizens under the age of 21 to purchasing handguns or not being able to purchase handguns is unconstitutional. You know what the average age of the founding fathers was?
1: Wasn't it like 28 or 29?
0: It was 19.
1: The average age of our founding fathers was 19 years old.
0: The reason that most of them go in the 20s is because we had a few people in their 40s. But when you back out the individuals over the age of 30, which wasn't many of them, it's 19 years old.
1: Washington was like 34, yep. 35, something like that.
0: And you have
1: like
0: the vast majority, like the youngest was 17 years old that fought for our, that helped put us in the war.
1: Okay, so when you say founding fathers, I'm thinking of those who signed the Declaration of Independence. Right. I'm not thinking of those who fought in the Revolutionary War.
0: It's also those who helped orchestrate the Declaration of Independence.
1: That's still 19 years old?
0: But you got to think, back then, 19, you were middle-aged, dude.
1: Almost.
0: You know? So it's not historically accurate to disallow a legal citizen who has done no wrong, who can fight for his country, the ability and right to own, purchase, and possess a handgun. And look, state of Louisiana, you can be 18 years old and possess a handgun.
1: Yes.
0: Cannot buy it legally. Well, you can buy it legally. You cannot buy it from a shop legally.
1: I thought you could buy it with permission of the guardian.
0: The parent or guardian has to purchase it.
1: Okay.
0: And then they would have to gift it to you. But they cannot purchase it with the intent of gifting it to you. You see how convoluted this is?
1: No, not at all. Not at all convoluted.
0: And look, Louisiana, we now have, I don't call it constitutional carry, I call it permitless carry, where anyone 18 years old or older who is a legal citizen of the United States, no matter what state they go through or from, can carry a firearm concealed on their person without a permit. But you must be 21 years old to apply for a concealed carry permit in the state of Louisiana.
1: Grant.
2: Bureaucratic bullcrap, red tape, legalese, horse pucky. Because the people who this affects are the people who are actually trying to do it legitimately, when the people who you want to keep the guns away from can go out tomorrow and obtain 15 of them on the street.
1: Ring the bell. This is the great, this is the great paradox
2: horse poop
1: with knowing the rules when it comes to firearm ownership. The laws only keep honest people from exercising their rights that dishonest people will exercise day after day after day.
0: Well, look, when going back to the last segment, too, when I was in D.C., I told the people, because they were disagreeing with me about firearm ownership, and I said, look, I'm way out there. Like, I firmly believe if you can afford it, buy a Harrier jet with the armament.
1: Or if Pepsi refuses to give it to you, sue them for it and make them do it.
0: I believe that we should be able to own machine guns, explosives, all kinds of stuff. Now, the problem with it is that a lot of them are expensive to produce. But, you know, hey, what? Recurring revenue. But when we look at a lot of ownership and everything else, it's difficult. We want to restrict access to certain things because they look scary. And the vast majority, we're talking about suicide earlier, the vast majority of suicides are done with a handgun. But they're not purchased with the intent to commit suicide. They're purchased with the intent to defend and protect themselves.
2: Correct. And that's the most glaring discrepancy, is if you can hand an 18-year-old a weapon to defend this country,
0: Well, and look,
2: how do you
0: being 18
2: that?
0: Years old and enlisting in the military and going through and getting subpar training, I'm going to tell you that right now, if you're a veteran and you're listening to this or watching this, really sit down and think about the firearm training you had, be it BRM, basic rifle marksmanship, or something else, and it was subpar. There were many, many civilians that outshoot veterans because they put in the work and the effort whenever the veterans should be the better shots because Uncle Sam paid for the bullets.
1: The juxtaposition and the stupidity of where we are with regards to some of these rules follows and flows to me way past just firearms. So first of all, there are some words that are written into the basic God-given rights that we have that are recognized by our government that certain people want to make laws to infringe, right? The words shall not be infringed. That's pretty clear.
0: Unless it has menacing features.
1: Unless it has menacing features, unless you're

0: an adult between the ages of, I mean, this is how dumb it gets. So think about this. You can take the same 18-year-old, you can put a rifle in his hand, you can put a bazooka in his hand, you can put him behind the firing mechanism of a tank, you can put him behind the fire control of a cruise missile on a ship in the middle of the Pacific or the Atlantic or the Red Sea.
1: Or the Strait of Hormuz.
0: But he can't legally buy a beer in the United States? Are you fucking kidding me?
2: Well, look, that's why they'll just get stationed overseas and they'll buy from the vending machine. Speaking from experience.
0: But herein lies the point. When you think about the rules and what they're supposed to be and the way that people try to manipulate said rules, it's why it's such a problem. Well, highway funds if they didn't.
2: Yep.
0: And for those who don't know, Louisiana,
2: to 21,
0: Louisiana figured out a loophole. That was not the loophole. Louisiana had raised the drinking age to 21. They said, we're going to raise it to 21, but we're not going to make it illegal to sell it to a 21-year-old. It's only illegal for the 21-year-old or under, well, for the 20-year-old or under to possess it. In other words, if you walk into a bar at 20 years old and you bought a beer, and the police walked in and raided the bar right afterwards, the bartender had not broken a law because it wasn't illegal to sell it to a 20-year-old. It was illegal for the 20-year-old to buy it. And the Clinton administration threatened Louisiana's federal highway funds to make them, quote, close the loophole. Yet, you could still take that same 20-year-old, put him in the back of a plane, dump him in the middle of the Middle East so something terrible could happen to him, but he's not allowed to buy that beer.
2: Well, see,
0: that's just
2: that wrong. Makes a lot more sense now, too, because when you look at it, yes, the DOJ's legal counsel said that it is unconstitutional to restrict handgun ownership to 21 and older, right? But yet we have still, like a shop like my own, we can't sell someone under the age of 21 a handgun. Because in order to do the background check, you're going to get denied. Because it's a handgun. So now we have the Department of Justice saying one thing, but now we have to wait for the slinky effect to happen.
0: Absolutely.
2: And here we are. Look, today, DOJ announced while we're here that they're not going to pursue a clarification or a challenge upon the injunction for suppressor ownership via 4473. But yet we still have no protocol put out by the ATF that says this is how it should happen.
0: So explain what 4473 is, and the fact that they're not going to...
2: Oh, for some older people out there, 4473 is the old yellow card. That is the ATF form for the federal background check, is your ATF form 4473. And with the injunction that has happened, that you can go in, if you meet the criteria, and do a background check and purchase a silencer over the counter.
0: Without a waiting period,
2: without registration and all
0: that. You don't need the stamp?
2: No, well, you don't need the stamp. But then you have state laws that differ here in the state of Louisiana. If you want to hunt with a silencer in the state of Louisiana, our law specifically says it must be registered on ATF Form 4, and you must be in possession of the Form 4.
0: Can't have a picture of the stamp? I mean, usually
2: you can have
0: that's
2: a picture. Yeah, okay. That's possession of it. But like, so individuals that come in and want to do the 4473, which we're doing, you have to do some other stuff, but if we're doing that, we'd let them know, look, man, if you want to hunt with this, you can't. I had a guy the other day in the shop say, well, I'm still going to hunt with it. And look, that's fine, man. Perfectly fine.
0: If you get caught, though, not fine.
2: Yeah, if you get caught by the game warden, and I know quite a few game wardens, right? Are they my best friends?
3: Okay, let me ask a stupid question. You're way out in the middle of the woods. Why would you need to suppress the gun while you're hunting?
2: Well, to save your hearing. For one, to save your hearing. Yeah. Two, to catch toxic fumes.
3: You don't want to scare the deer?
2: No, not at all. Well, you don't want to ruin someone else's hunt either. Right? So it reduces recall. Let's say you're shooting a 35 Whelan, which kicks like a mule. It'll reduce that recall by about half.
3: But not totally necessary.
2: No.
0: Right.
2: Once you shoot suppress, it's like having air conditioned heated seats. Is it necessary? No. Is it nice? Yes.
0: Does it make life much, much better? Yeah, it does. And to that point, it improves accuracy as well.
2: Improves accuracy, improves velocity, reduces recall. It catches all the sulfur and toxic fumes that come out of the end of your muzzle and all that kind of stuff. It keeps all that away from you so you're not inhaling it. It makes the entire experience, I thought of another analogy that I can't say on the air, that much better.
0: And by the way, Grant, when you said... Grant, when you said hearing protection, think about it. if you're sitting in the woods and you're deer hunting, you need to be able to hear. You don't want hearing protection on, muffling your hearing before you pull the trigger. You only want it when you pull the trigger. And yes, there are, for those who are going to make the argument, there are earbuds that suppress the sound and you can put them in if you have that much extra to spend, because deer hunting is not cheap. If you have that much extra to spend on those earbuds, great. But a suppressor can go from rifle to rifle to rifle. And, well, and now you've got a lot of use, whereas those earbuds are very specific and you might use them 5 to 10 times a year.
2: Well, look at it this way, too. It's not just for you. Let's say your son's sitting in the box blind with you. What is a box blind but an echo chamber? So if you're going to have a 52,000 PSI explosion, which is what the average gunshot would be, inside that box blind, not just the sound, but the expansion of air damaging the audio receptors in the ear.
0: So he's got a microphone. I'm going to put him on the spot. So 2 years ago was the first time that Connor, who is now running audio for the show, was hunting in his own plastic box blind on his own. I did not give him the suppressor. I had it on my rifle because it's in my name. And I was told, not just by Caleb, but by Justin Richard, Acadiana's gunsmith, this gun, and I am 100% quoting here, is going to be loud as and you finish it out. So Connor's probably 2 miles away as the crow flies. Connor and I are texting back and forth as he decides to take a deer. And he says, which one do I take? I said, pick the bigger one. We have a tag for it. We need the meat. We're good. When that round went off, it sounded like it went off 30 feet away from me. And I thought, oh, dear God, I only hope that the muzzle of the rifle was outside of the box. Connor, how loud was that 308 round going off?
1: I could not hear out of my left ear for about 2 hours.
2: Yeah.
3: Connor, you should have said, huh?
1: Yeah.
3: I get the hard sell for that. I didn't know it increased velocity and accuracy.
2: Oh, yeah. What needs to happen, truthfully?
3: Just the extension. That's like the same if you're shooting a long-barreled pistol. The long old revolvers with the extended barrel increases your accuracy.
0: Yep.
3: Okay.
0: Yep.
3: I gotcha.
0: So the rules of the game are very simple here, and I love that the rules are now being clarified back to what the original rules are. But understand, there are lots of people out there who, when they can't win the game, instead of saying, I'm going to get better, they say, man, I'm just going to change the rules so I can win and they can't. And that's who we deal with on a day-to-day basis. That is exactly who we deal with. Man, we can't win elections. We got to make sure that we count ballots for 30-plus days. We can't win elections. We got to make sure that everybody gets a ballot, not every citizen gets a ballot. We want to win the gun control argument. How do we do that? Let's talk about certain people not having the right to buy the gun because we want to restrict that. We're going to change those rules. This is the way they think. And when they start to lose control of their ability to change the rules, now they start to have a problem. We want to lie about the president, so what we're going to do is we're going to claim that we're a media organization when, in fact, we're paid for through a non-governmental organization, which are U.S. taxpayer dollars, which means we are effectively a media arm of the U.S. government, not a free and libertous press, right? They're not. Therein lies the problem. These people all seem to think that, oh, we're just going to change the rules. That's not how this works. That's not how any of this works. It's also not how the one-minute finger works. So we're going to give the finger back. We are going to come back to you, our listener, as we roll on with Hour 2 of Implicit Bias Radio.
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0: We got Greenland on this week's episode of Implicit Bias Radio. I'm your host, Kevon Bordelon. Welcome back to the Mr. Lester's Top Secret Podcast Lair, where, yes, if you go to Mr. Lester's for one more weekend, this weekend, the last weekend in September, you can get a beautiful Buffalo Trace flight. 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Make your reservations, please. Make your reservations, because they are getting booked like you would not believe.
2: I think their Facebook page says reservations encouraged.
0: It's more than that now. Yeah. It is. You have to get your reservations because they are literally filling up.
2: And that's what's crazy about it is, like, look, the first time we tried to go outside of one of our events, I was like, I'll just call and get a reservation. Sorry, we're booked. And I was like, what about next weekend? Yep, booked. And the weekend after that, there's two openings. I was like, we'll take them. One of them. I don't care which one.
0: And that's what happens at Mr. Lester's Steakhouse. Louisiana's only five-star restaurant between New Orleans and Houston. Okay, so since our last episode, the announcement has been made. Canada is officially boxed in.
2: A.
0: Hoser. Take off, eh? We got Greenland. Everybody thought it was a joke. Everybody thought the world didn't want it. And while everyone was watching what was going on over here, all of a sudden, something happened over here, and it turned out to be Greenland.
2: You're very skilled. Now, look, the importance of Greenland is, have you ever looked at a map and seen how close Greenland is to the North Pole?
0: It is significantly closer than almost any other country. Like, if you really understand the global geography, it almost is the North Pole as opposed to every other country.
2: And that we have permanent, what do they call it? Permanent and indefinite security access. That's what amazes me. How we can get something in writing that says we have permanent and indefinite access, security access. Whoever negotiated this, good job.
3: With, like, no money being exchanged? Did I read that correctly? There was not a penny exchanged in all of this?
0: Keep going. So, I mean, not a penny exchanged, negotiated rights in what's called in perpetuity.
3: Forever.
0: Like the Sandlot. Forever.
3: I mean, it's beneficial for them just to have the protection now. It's such a strategic outpost for us. But for them, it ensures them the full and total concentrated effort of protection from the United States of America.
2: I feel bad for whoever gets stationed there. Because, you know, we're going to have a few installations. And one's going to be really far up north. And whenever you get bored, look up military Mickey Mouse boots.
0: Oh, I thought it was going to be the colonel from Stripes.
2: Oh.
0: Grant remembers this.
3: Sergeant Hulka.
0: No, it wasn't Hulka who got sent up there. It was the guy from New Orleans who played the captain.
3: Dan Fielding from Night Court.
0: Yes, yes.
3: John Larroquette.
0: Dan Larroquette.
2: The Peeping Tom.
0: Yes. Yep.
2: So, and look, Mickey Mouse boots, they are inflatable cold weather boots. Because air is a really good insulator. So these rubber boots that you would actually sit there and inflate to keep the cold weather from you getting frostbite and all that kind of stuff on your feet. So the cold weather training they have to go through, the amount of time, it's going to be something for the people there. And I do think that long term there's going to be benefits, not just for us as a populace, but Greenland as a populace too, because you're going to have new cities spring up. You're going to have smaller cities that grow larger. Their economy is going to start doing better. Our economy is going to do better because of the exchange and everything else with it. I'm looking forward to this.
0: So you want another hoax that wasn't put out there as a hoax? The world doesn't want the United States covering Greenland. Everybody's against the United States having Greenland. It's imperialistic. Big hoax, because we saw that on almost every major network, right? But yet, somehow, and Grant, you pointed this out, somehow there is an agreement without any money being exchanged that we now have rights in perpetuity to Greenland. How does that happen if they don't want us to have it and they hate us? How does that happen behind the scenes when no one else is looking? There's only one logical explanation. The media lied to us.
2: No.
0: The media manufactured the story, not reported the story.
2: You know, that's manufacture is a good way to put that, because isn't Greenland icy and Iceland green?
0: It is.
2: So
0: for those who don't know the history here, what I was taught in school, I've had this verified because we've asked this question, is that the names were switched on purpose. Greenland was covered in ice, and everyone knew it was. Iceland is green. It's not nearly the glacial country that Greenland is. And the reason that they were named in reverse is that so when people heard the name Greenland, they would go there instead of going to the smaller country of Iceland. That's why they're reversed. Grant's like, wait, what? At the end of the day, this is where I think we get exposed to and can see through the big lie that's out there, which is, first of all, everybody hates us. There's another big hoax, because we know from everyone who came here for the World Cup, oh, America, you guys are awesome.
2: You have air conditioning.
0: You have AC. We die without AC in France. Y'all are kicking back with your legs up in AC all the time. So maybe people don't hate us as much. Maybe, just maybe, the policies and thoughts that we have aren't what the media is telling us.
3: But doesn't that make their media complicit as well? I couldn't believe it when I was seeing it. There were so many videos of the people coming over here going, wow, I actually walked down the street and getting shot and then getting mugged.
2: It shows how far out there they're saying, because you know, we report on tragedy much more often than we report on the goodness of humankind.
3: Right.
2: When was the last time you saw a news article that said, you know, 25-year-old young woman helps 89-year-old man down the stairs? When was the last time you saw an article that said, that you know, 23-year-old man helps change a tire for complete stranger?
3: Right.
0: How about this one?
3: But that's what I'm asking. The other countries, so their media is complicit as well. Didn't they go to any lengths just to report? I mean, I guess it's a nice immigration control.
0: How about this
3: you know,
0: one?
3: People would be leaving all of those countries in order to come here.
0: How about this?
3: If their
0: one?
3: Government wasn't portraying
0: do
3: the
0: you
3: United
0: remember,
3: States in the same way.
0: Do you remember a major news organization in the world, one of the leading news organizations in the world, editing a video from January 6th of 2021, taking out 45 minutes to make it look as if the former president of the United States said, we're going to march down there and we're going to violently,
3: BBC.
0: Right? Yeah, the BBC, they had to pay money out over this.
3: Right. And the guy got fired.
0: So the question of, is European media in on it? Absolutely they're in on it. 100% they're in on it. So when you look at what's happened, and to me, this is the big one. The big one is, usually when a deal as large as the Greenland deal happens, you hear rumblings. When's the last time we heard anything about the U.S. trying to take Greenland? 8-9 months ago? Maybe?
2: Yeah, probably.
0: Maybe six.
2: And it was said in satire.
0: Correct. And of course, everyone gets up in arms. We're being imperialistic. Our own media got more upset than anyone else when Trump said, maybe we'll just grab Greenland. Maybe we'll take it. Now we reach an agreement with Denmark where we are in charge of Greenland. Greenland's kind of still its own country, but we're in charge of their defense. We take care of their security in perpetuity.
3: It's the age-old battle cry of we're colonialists.
0: Correct.
3: Yeah,
0: so my question
3: is colonizing the planet for ourselves.
0: My question is this.
3: No, but it went quiet. So the whole time it went quiet.
0: No leaks,
3: yeah.
0: Which is impressive.
3: That's pretty good.
0: And the bigger question, and you brought it up, the bigger question is no money is transferred. So in any negotiation, there has to be something, and there's a word for it, that allows countries or any party of the negotiation to say, you must do this. This has to happen. This is what's going to happen. Anybody know what that is? Captain Jack Sparrow had a word for it. Leverage. So the question is, what leverage did the United States have behind the scenes to get the Danish, and it wasn't the filling to the pastry, and we were going to withhold it, to hand over Greenland? That
2: American genetics.
0: That is the question. We'll be back right after this.
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0: Hey, honey, I bet you were something before electricity. This is Implicit Bias Radio. That opening was just for you, Grant. He is Grant Galatas, known as K&B, because he's from Kennebra, and he also likes the movie Caddyshack.
3: Oldie but a goodie.
0: Oldie but a goodie. Somebody step on a duck. That is Caleb Morse. He is the Rustic Renegade.
2: Was it Rodney Dangerfield?
0: That was Rodney Dangerfield, yes. Both of those lines were Rodney Dangerfield. Yeah. Connor was actually saying we used the open of the show from a few weeks ago. What was it? I can't remember the beginning.
2: A donut with no hole is just a Danish.
0: Yeah, but it was there was something before that in the line, right? That set it up, and it was Chevy Chase. We used it to open the show, but the second part of it was a donut with no hole is a Danish. Yes, great movie. Funny that Rodney Dangerfield didn't understand how movie filming worked, and nobody was laughing at his gags. And he was terribly upset during the shooting. He'd come off, they'd say cut, and he'd be like, wait, was I funny? What's going on? Or people aren't laughing. What's going on? He's like, I don't know if it's going to work. That movie is one of the funniest movies. So Caddyshack, Animal House.
2: Blazing Saddles.
0: Three
2: Spaceballs.
0: Absolutely. Spaceballs doesn't make it to that echelon.
2: Oh, my God. Yes,
0: no,
2: it does.
0: No, not that echelon.
2: How many times have you heard someone say, I'm a bog, half man, half dog. I'm my own best friend.
0: It's probably the second or third time I've heard it. I've only seen the movie a couple times. Anyway, okay, speaking of before electricity, please don't believe us on this one. Go look this one up, because this one needs a ton of factual evidence. But the crazy part is it's there. Long-standing theory, and I'm going to call it theory. People would say it's fact. It's not fact, and I'll explain why it's not fact, is that the Great Pyramids in Egypt were tombs at one point, or were built to be tombs. Let me clarify that statement. They were built to be tombs. God bless you, Caleb.
2: Thank you.
0: First of all, I do not believe they were built to be tombs, but a new set of research believes that the pyramids in Egypt were in fact manufacturing facilities, because the tests that were conducted inside of the pyramids yield chemicals off the walls that should not be there, but are hallmarks of manufacturing facilities. Dylan, you saw and said, hey, the tests are there. What did you think about this?
10: like I said, it's at a certain point, there's so many facts that line up that you just have to think, you know, it's either this or it's nothing. And as long as I've been, because the pyramids absolutely fascinate me, as long as I've been alive, the way they line up with the constellations and now finding out that they could have been manufacturing facilities, I'm even more lost than when I started researching them. So
0: when they say the chemicals that were there, I mean, we're talking like modern day chemicals, like acids. We're talking serious bases that are there for manufacturing. We're talking stuff that should not be there. And that, to me, is fascinating. Now, Grant, the reason I say that they specifically were not built as tombs, that is different from saying at one time they were a tomb. I'll give you my theory. My theory is they were not built as tombs, but they were built so much longer ago in antiquity that they went out of service. The Egyptians came along and said, oh, we're just going to potentially use them as a tomb. So is it possible they used them as a tomb? It is possible. Is it probable they used them as a tomb? I don't think so. Why? Because they've never found any remains or any remnants of a burial in one of the pyramids, correct?
3: That's correct. That's what we were saying in the break, is they took all of their very highly important people and buried them in the Valley of the Kings adjacent to the pyramids. I just, the one thing I can't get over, though, is why such a large structure? I mean, that's just, we tried to, somebody did that, they did a documentary where they tried to make over like a 6 month period a structure just to see in comparison how long it took them with modern technology, with heavy equipment, to make just the type of structure. And in 6 months, just a fraction of what those pyramids are. I don't know. They were talking fertilizer. They were supposed to be fertilizer
0: there
3: production.
0: There was ammonia.
3: Ammonium nitrate.
0: Yep. Yeah, ammonium nitrate found in there.
3: My goodness. I mean, I agree with you that it could have been from an earlier time period, because I think the Egyptians were like extremely skilled with like aqueducts and the such.
0: So the Romans we know were extremely skilled with aqueducts. I don't know about the Egyptians and aqueducts, but I know the Romans.
3: They were saying it's not always been as arid as it is now.
0: Agreed.
3: Correct?
0: Yes, so that is correct.
3: They were saying, like I said, if you get this article or find this article, there was a two-hour video of the extensive deconstruction of the pyramids and the understructure of the pyramids with the connected piping. I don't know. This is brand new to me.
2: Well, and there's so much research out there.
3: Fascinating.
2: That doesn't give us what it really is, right? And here we have Jeffrey Drum, who's saying that it's a chemical processing plant. We have Dr. Zachariah Sinchin, I believe is his name, who wrote a book on extraterrestrials and that kind of stuff. And
0: okay.
2: So I can't think of the people that lived there before. It's another organization.
0: The Etruscans?
2: No. They come from the 13th planet.
0: The Nibiru.
2: Nibiru. Everything else. Yeah.
0: The Anunnaki.
2: Anunnaki. So he has a book called the Anunnaki Chronicles. His father was much more in depth on it. And then you have those people that say that these were landing markers.
0: Okay, so this is going to be fun. I had an inkling, and I just checked it.
2: Oh, you had an inkling that I was going to bring up that?
0: No.
2: No.
0: When we started talking about the chemicals that were found, ammonium nitrate. Take a guess what ammonium nitrate is a part of today.
3: Explosives and weaponry.
0: Rocket fuel.
2: Ah.
0: Yeah. Now you're putting two and two together. Now, this is where this gets really intriguing, because the deep internet theory is that certain elements and chemicals would be highly utilized with anti-gravity propulsion, with different types of rocket propulsion. And you start to go, okay, so you find ammonium nitrate, which is now used in rocket fuel. You find that in Egypt under a pyramid, but Egypt isn't the only place where you find pyramids. Take a guess what you find under some of the massive pyramids in South America.
2: More ammonium nitrate?
0: No.
2: Gold?
0: Not quite. Pools of mercury. Yes. Liquid mercury underneath some of the massive pyramids from the Aztecs, the Mayans, right?
3: Tenochtitlan.
0: Tenochtitlan. Tenochtitlan? That's a new one. I like that.
3: That's my pronunciation.
0: Hey, you're good. But my point is, what do we not know? What is missing in the historical record? That's the question I have. Because don't tell me that the Great Pyramids were used as, or they were built as, mausoleums. They were built as burial chambers when no one has any proof of that ever happening. This is how you know the rules are messed up. Because if you ask most people who have any idea, who can give you an answer, what the pyramids in Egypt were used for, they're going to say, oh, they were burial chambers. Well, no, they weren't. Well, they never found anybody there.
3: Dylan brought it up. I mean, they line up. If you get the stars and the constellations, they line up with so many.
0: They line up with Orion's belt dot for dot for dot.
3: Correct. What is that other than a navigation system?
0: They are perfectly north to south. Right. I mean, it's insane how accurate they are
3: right there.
0: And
3: interstellar.
0: There you go.
2: And look, I asked AI a little while ago. I'm like, how many actual pyramids were tombs? And it gives me this big long thing, and I was like, "Well, what about Colonel Richard William Howard Vice, which he's the original one that first got caught using explosives to break into different chambers and writing his own hieroglyphs and saying they found bodies and then other bodies were removed." So,
0: I am yet to hear of them actually finding a
2: chamber in one
0: of the Great Pyramids.
2: None of the greats
0: with a body. And then when you look at the pyramid structures around the world, and yes, it does make some sense that if they are not able to build a skyscraper because of the absence of steel, you build a pyramid out of rocks. But Grant, like you said, some of the rocks, some of the stones used to build the Great Pyramid at Giza, we almost can't lift some of those stones today with modern machinery. And you're telling me that they just went, oh, get five more guys, it'll work. No, that's not how this works. That is not how this works. At some point, there was some other technology utilized. And the question is, what was that technology and what don't we know? And why? I'm not going to say, won't they tell us the truth? Because I don't even know if they know. But why lie and say we know when they don't? That's the great giveaway. That's the great giveaway to the rule. It isn't saying we don't know. We don't know means it needs more investigation. We do know we're telling you you should shut up and believe it. That's when you know, with all those holes in all the stories, that they don't know and that they're telling you the lie for a very specific reason. Which I find incredibly amusing. Because when you start putting everything together globally and how some of the different spots on the planet, so some of the pyramids in South America and Central America line up with the pyramids in Egypt and the Middle East and in Indonesia, you start going, okay, there's too many coinkydinks here for this not to be intentional.
3: We can't handle the truth, Kevon.
0: No.
3: Basically, as a species, we cannot handle the truth. Like Will Smith said in Men in Black, he said, people are just panicky little creatures.
0: That was Tommy Lee Jones, and that is Connor telling me that we apparently ran over the one-minute finger. So we'll be right back. Final segment of Implicit Bias this week, or right after this.
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18: Montag, lieben, glauben, glauben.
0: We are doing our best to keep it Catholic and Christian here in the Mr. Lester's Top Secret Podcast Lair, which means we're not doing any seances, but that doesn't stop the CIA from doing it. Welcome back to the Mr. Lester's TSPL. We've got Grant Galatas here from William S. Nacol Jewelers. We have Dylan Galatas, also of William S. Nacol Jewelers, also about to be, well, he is Grant's son and about to be family by marriage to me here in the TSPL.
2: Would we call him like the golden boy?
0: We could. Well, we could call him the green boy because that chain is not going to turn his neck gold. It's going to turn his neck green, if anything.
2: Look, his only son, your soon-to-be son-in-law, he gold plates or gold claps or everything else, everything. So, like, I mean, that
10: oh, no, that's real.
2: We might be getting there.
0: He claps back?
2: Yeah.
0: I don't want to know that. Anyway. All right. That is the Rustic Renegade. He is Caleb Morris. I'm Kevon Bordelon. We're not joking, though, about the CIA seance. Apparently, this actually happened.
2: It's way bigger than just seances, too.
0: Well,
2: don't get me started on remote viewing.
0: So for those who say, oh, no, we definitely know that. Yeah. For those who say, I'm not saying it's aliens.
2: It's always aliens.
0: But it's aliens, right? Maybe the aliens aren't aliens. Maybe the aliens are what we might refer to as something else.
2: Spiritual entities from another dimension or realm. Oh my word.
0: So we have now an alleged CIA whistleblower, and I say alleged because I don't know the guy. I didn't interview the guy. It's some person who claims to be well documented as having been employed by the United States Central Intelligence Agency, who says and claims now publicly that the CIA conducted a seance, which we know is an attempt to reach other spiritual entities, and that the entities responded by sending UFOs. Go ahead, Caleb. I know you want to chime in here. Give us more detail, because I know you've got it.
2: And look, what we call now, they're UAPs, right? We have all these new terms we use for them, everything else.
0: Which is a big question. Why did we need to change UFO? Why did we have to change the rule around unidentified flying object to unidentified aerial phenomena? Because why? Well, because if it's not flying.
2: Yes. You know, it's how we define the word fly. So we're making it more acceptable. We're adapting it to the current technology and terminology. I mean, we've talked about it in the past where, look, chariots of fire mentioned the Bible. That would be a UFO or UAP today.
0: Yeah.
2: Right? And here we have the Bible talking about it. We have hieroglyphs on pyramids that show 100% helicopters and iPads, radios, walkie-talkies, these kind of things.
0: You have in South America what looks like spacesuits on people. You even have hieroglyphs that when converted to using the dimensions from the hieroglyph, an actual physical object, have enough lift to fly. Dylan, you said you were fascinated by this. So here's what happened. They allegedly conduct a seance. They ask for proof that whatever they have contacted that responded to them during the seance was there, that somehow a glowing orb flew by the window in the building that they were in. It was verified by radar at the time. Do you believe it? What do you think?
10: I do, and it's weird because I've always, you know, like you said, found aliens and things like that fascinating. But I would say in the last year and a half, 2 years, I've really seen a lot of parallels to demons and, like you said, other entities. And so now, a couple years ago, if you had told me seance and aliens and all that, I've been like, where is this coming from? But now it kind of makes sense because you've got all these different beings that appear different places. And, you know, all the way back, like the night vision goggles thing, where they changed it from red to green.
2: Red, that,
0: correct.
10: Yeah, it almost makes me think of, like, you know, is there some kind of parallel to what we see, like demons and not the movie scary kind, but other entities that are just beings that figured out how to travel?
0: Which now makes me question, is there a reason why all of a sudden in movies and TV, the multiverse is such a big thing?
2: Well, and look,
0: are they prepping us? Are they conditioning for the information?
2: That's what they historically do. But as a Christian, you know, and if, whether you're Catholic, Baptist, Protestant, and all the other stuff, right? As a Christian, you should believe in people communicating with the dead. And I want you to think about what that means. 1 Samuel chapter 28, verses 3 through 25, talks about King Saul going to see the witch of Endor.
0: Yes, it does.
2: And she calls out to Sheol, the place of the dead, and brings back a spirit, or Elohim, that was Samuel. And she was taken back by the amount of power this spirit possessed. So the Bible itself tells us that there are mediums that can communicate with the dead. So as a Christian, if you believe that holy book, you have to understand and realize that this exists.
0: But all of that was changed by the new covenant and what Jesus brought.
2: Yes.
0: So now you've got...
2: it doesn't mean that it's still not possible.
0: Possible versus probable. We talk about that a lot on the show. Possible versus probable. So I think by the ultimate definition of extraterrestrial, wouldn't God be the ultimate extraterrestrial?
2: Mm-hmm.
0: Not of this earth. Extra, outside, terrestrial, this planet, the ground, the terra, right? By definition, that would be the ultimate extraterrestrial. I just find it fascinating that our own intelligence agencies have done as much, if not more work than the Nazis ever did. And we like to claim, oh, the Nazis got lost in the occult. Well, take a look at the CIA. Jimmy Carter admitted that remote viewers found a plane that went down in the Congo, and yep, that is how they found it. That is how they got the coordinates to find a plane that was buried under the jungle. Nothing else could find it. Some dude sitting in a cinder block room with no windows and a sketch pad told them where it was.
2: They found other hidden CIA bases. They walked through them. They found documents that were hidden and locked up inside safes. And then we have CIA documentation that talks about people remote viewing life on Mars.
0: It does not cease to amaze me the amount that I believe is hidden from us. I'm not going to say we don't know it. We as a species, we know.
2: Someone knows.
0: Someone knows. But it is kept. It is kept from the masses. And Grant, I don't necessarily think it's because of the sarcastic reason that you get, which is we can't handle it. I think they're afraid of what would happen if we did know. And that's kind of the ultimate thing there. I'll let you close out very quickly.
3: No, it's okay. I mean, if you close your mind to this kind of stuff, then that's exactly what they want you to do. If you do happen to discover something that leads into this and actually have the masses start to believe it, then they lock you in a room and throw away the room.
0: Which is probably where we'll end up, because that's Implicit Bias Radio for this week. Do not miss bonus content on Buzzsprout. You can go ahead and find it. Please like, follow, subscribe. Please share our videos with those that you know, because you know what? The more people that like your implicit bias, the better off we all are. We will see you in 7. Have a great week.

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3: Breaking news this hour at Town Hall. I'm Bob Agnew in Washington. A new move against Iran's financial network is being welcomed now as a step toward holding the terror financing regime accountable. Here's correspondent Bernie Bennett.
4: The United Arab Emirates says it has sanctioned local branches of Iran's bank, Meli, accusing them of violating laws against money laundering, terrorism financing, and weapons proliferation. The order blocks financial transactions between the branches and Iran, including trade finance and fund transfers. Critics say the UAE should go further and stop Iran from rerouting money through third countries. Bernie Bennett reporting.
3: Thousands of people remain without power as a powerful storm lashes the Northeast. Here's correspondent Ken Lorman.
5: The early season nor'easter is expected to pummel the region throughout the weekend with gusty winds and driving rain. Storm conditions began Friday along the coast from New Jersey to Massachusetts, with a lot of rain predicted in southern New England, especially near Cape Cod. Coastal flood warnings are in place from North Carolina's Outer Banks to New York's Long Island.
3: That is correspondent Ken Lorman. High wind warnings are also in effect, with gusts up to 60 miles per hour possible, especially from Long Island to southern New England. A number of events in the Northeast had to be canceled. It's that time of year for asthma flare-ups with the transition from summer into fall. Dr. Megan Conroy at the Ohio State University Wexner Medical Center says changes in temperature, humidity, and pollens will really impact airway inflammation.
6: We also see increase in circulation of respiratory viruses, so the common cold virus and others that start to circulate in the fall. These are the most common causes of asthma flares. We also see increase in pollens like ragweed.
3: And Dr. Conroy recommends people take all medications as prescribed, no matter how frequently symptoms of asthma occur, and have a rescue inhaler on hand just in case. She also suggests wearing a mask in some situations and getting your vaccines. More from townhall.com.
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3: For most of Wednesday's Senate Judiciary Committee on Women's Sports, a hearing there protecting women's sports, not a single Democrat senator was on hand. Tennessee Republican Senator Marsha Blackburn said it's a vitally important issue.
8: I fully believe we should take October 10th, 1010, which Roman numerals XX, and we should celebrate all 3 million of our high school and college female athletes.
3: Concerned about the rise of transgenderism and what that means for men playing in women's sports, Matt Sharp is with Alliance Defending Freedom as the senior counsel.
9: 27 states have passed laws to protect fairness and safety for women and girls, laws that ADF helped to draft. Countless female athletes like those today have spoken out even when it costs them dearly. Moms and dads stood up for their daughters.
3: Senator Blackburn of Tennessee and several former and current female athletes affected by transgenderism also spoke. This is townhall.com. Cancer, as it turns out, is more common in people with type 2 diabetes. More on that from correspondent Jim Forbes.
10: A new study being presented at the European Association for the Study of Diabetes shows cancer impacts people with type 2 diabetes twice as much as the rest of the population. Researchers looked at health data for all adults living in Denmark between the years of 1996 and 2022 for their study. One of the study's lead authors says it highlights the need to prioritize cancer prevention and early detection as part of long-term diabetes care. I'm Jim Forbes.
3: And it was week four of the college football season set to continue this weekend. Five games were on the schedule. First up, a late afternoon contest between Army and Temple in Philadelphia, defending national champion Indiana headlining that slate. More on these stories at townhall.com.

Welcome to the 12th exciting season of Breakfast with the Bayou Bengals, talking LSU Tiger football for the 2026 campaign. And now, let's go live to Anamkara Irish Pub and Eatery in Covington with your host, WGSO radio personality, Mitch Gibbs.

0: All right, we are live here for a couple of hours talking LSU football. There's a lot of great SEC games on as well. So we're going to be talking about all that great stuff today with a lot of great guests. We always start with Glenn Gilba, who predicted LSU to lose 20 to Ole Miss. I liked Ole Miss to win the game. They were a 3-point underdog. But I don't remember predicting the score, but I thought they wouldn't. The only other person I remember that I talked to was on the show last week was a Hunt Palmer, who liked Ole Miss as well. So, Glenn with Tiger Rag, thanks for joining me this morning.
1: Good morning. How's it going?
0: Doing good, man. So, what are your thoughts on the game in general? I mean, I think that, you know, LSU had some chances. They didn't play the first half very well. They were down 17-0, 24-7. Hard to come back, although we've seen a lot of that stuff in the NFL and college football this year. And then they did have a chance. They tied the game, but they gave up the drive, and Ole Miss took the lead and got the two-point conversion. LSU had the ball inside the 10-yard line at the end of the game, so they had a chance to go into overtime. Is this the kind of game you expected to see last week?
1: Oh, well, I definitely thought it was going to be a close game and kind of high scoring like that, a lot of emotion. So, yeah, I mean, it was that game played out as billed. I think that, you know, the best way for it to end, which could have almost happened, was in overtime. And we saw that almost happen. But LSU just couldn't make the plays on either side of the ball when it really mattered.
0: Do you think that did you learn anything that concerns you about LSU? It seemed like they didn't run the ball that well overall in the game, and that's supposed to be an area that they addressed from the last two or three years. And they had run well, I believe, in the first two games, but they were playing against obviously much better competition. What are your thoughts on that? Where do you think there's room for improvement with LSU?
1: Well, no, they ran the ball well against Ole Miss. Dylan Jones had a good game, you know, and that's the best thing about their offense so far is the running game with Dylan. You know, they had struggles protecting the passer. Was, you know, we saw some of that early in the season, but that was really bad. And their offensive line was just getting beat at the point of attack. Quite a bit, and you know, the defense was disappointing. They went back to the old ways of Blake Baker, where they're just leaving wide open spaces in the middle of the field. I think that was the most disappointing thing was the defense, and especially the way they started. They were not aggressive as the game started. They changed that in the second half, and it worked a lot better.
0: Yeah, I thought that I think I've discussed this with you too, that Blake Baker's getting a lot of love, and I know that the defense was really bad and they've gotten much better, but still, I saw a lot of similarities between the LSU-Ole Miss game last year and this.

0: Manning who can move as well. So is that a concern, or you feel like this is just one of those Trinidad Shambliss issues?
1: Oh, no, it's a concern. I mean, Blake Baker struggled against Marcel Reed 2 years in a row. He struggled against Trinidad Shambliss 2 years in a row now. It was funny, you know, you were talking about how Blake Baker gets a lot of love. I mean, last year he couldn't even get the ball back for LSU, and people said, oh, it was because they were tired because they're on the field. Well, they had halftime. LSU had a long drive to begin the second half. But now this year, because Kiffin is the popular guy, you know, Baker finally got the criticism he deserved in this game because, you know, they played great in the second half, but he gave up a critical drive when it mattered most. So, yeah, he's got to learn how to defend running quarterbacks better. You know, first Chambliss, now Reed, and there's some other ones coming up. And I remember saying that going into the season, you know, you got to wait for the offense to come around because there's so many new players. So through the early part of the season, the defense has got to kind of carry things, and they weren't able to do that last week.
0: Well, I mean, how does that? I mean, they're a big favorite in this game. I don't think they would have been, except for A&M. Just I don't know what happened. They just did not look good at home against Kentucky, and I think their Marcel Reed didn't play well. And what I've heard from some of the guys who covered the SEC is that they didn't put him in the right spots. Well, they've had a year or so with Marcel Reed. So, how do you see the game playing out tonight?
1: Well, A&M looked pretty bad against Kentucky for sure, especially on defense. But Elko is a defensive coach. He said it was the worst game they've played under him on defense. I think they'll be a lot better. It's going to be a difficult game for LSU because he's really good on defense, and Kiffin's got to get his offensive line playing better. He might need to make some changes there. And Leavitt's got to throw the ball better. You know, his footwork is not good. He's hurrying too much. So if they do that, I think LSU will win a game, you know, by 10 or 7 points.
0: I mean, maybe it's one of those, it's kind of like the Saints game with the Saints only being like a 3 or 4 point favorite over the rest. It seems like the Saints should win easily. Or, you know, she covered the spread, and it looks like that's a lot of points.

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1: Live talking LSU. For real, a little technical difficulty there with the clean feed, but we're back and good to go. I just was telling Glenn that I thought that that spread was really, 8.5 is high for LSU to be favored. I think it's just a product of the fact that, A&M did not look good at home against Kentucky. I mean, it wasn't really that close of a game. So we'll see. Hey, let's see if we can get Glenn back on, if you can, Andrew. But, I just think I don't know what's going on with Texas A&M, because everybody's raving about Texas A&M. After last year, they made the quarterfinals of the college football. Hey, so I believe we do have Glenn Gilbo back. Glenn, thanks for coming back with us.
6: Sure.
1: We that damn technology thing, but no. So you expect LSU how do you expect them to do? Like you said, it's been 2 years and 2 years where they've had difficulties with Marcel Reed. Is there going to be, I know they have better personnel on defense. I think we all agree on that. Is that how you feel, makes you feel better about their ability to play, to defend Marcel Reed better tonight?
6: I don't know if I feel better about them playing Marcel Reed, because I didn't see any improvement against Trinidad Chambliss. You know, he hasn't made adjustments against Reed in 2 years. He didn't make adjustments that worked against Chambliss. So, no, that's going to be something to watch. I do think it'd be good to be more aggressive as the game starts. They did stop Chambliss from running all over the place, except for a key 14-yard touchdown at the end. They kept him in the pocket for the most part, but he still threw for 300 yards. The coverage was an issue. And now he's without one of his better players in Deshaun Spears, the drop, the star defensive back. So it's going to be interesting to see what he does. And I think LSU might have to, score quite a bit to win the game.
1: I consider this game almost like an elimination game, because I looked at the percentages. Whoever loses, we'd have like under a 10% chance of making the playoffs. And so I know it's early in the season, but still then. But whoever loses is going to have two SEC losses, which is not a killer, but you probably pretty much have to win the rest of your games and maybe get a little help. Would you agree with that this has like become a really crucial game for LSU now, because I mean, you're 3 or 4 weeks into the season, you could be potentially almost eliminated from making the playoffs.
6: Oh, I don't think there's any question. It's just like it was last year after the loss to Ole Miss. They just don't have a lot of wriggle room. The Ole Miss loss might not end up being that bad if they can beat A&M and maybe lose to a better team like Texas, because the quality of loss with Ole Miss and at Texas would still get you in with two losses. But I don't know how good A&M is going to end up. So this could be a bad loss if they do lose. So, this is definitely a must game for LSU just to give them more wiggle room as the season goes on.
1: I mean, you got some interesting games today. You got I still think Tennessee's got a shot against Texas. I assume Texas is a better team probably, but there's no get, you know. And then Ole Miss is a little tricky because I think Lacy's not playing at Florida, and Sumrall has done a pretty good job already with Florida. Some people think they have the best running back in the country. I still think Lacy is when he's healthy. But are you surprised that, although maybe we're just being premature about Florida being a really good team, that Florida is at this position they are this quickly?
6: Well, it's real early, but I think in Auburn is probably not a great team that they beat last week. So, we really don't know. But, I mean, it's a perfect trap game for Florida against Ole Miss. Ole Miss coming off an emotional win. Ole Miss is pretty banged up, too, in addition to Lacy. And it's at home. It's their first, game against a highly ranked team, new coach. So it wouldn't be a shocker if Florida beat Ole Miss. That's definitely that might be the game of the day after Tennessee Texas.
1: Yeah, I agree. So hey, I'm glad we could get back with you today, and I really appreciate. I'll be up there tonight for the game, so hopefully I'll see you there. But always a pleasure, Glenn. Thanks for joining me this morning.
6: All right, have a good one. Thanks.
1: All right, good stuff. Let's go to my buddy in Las Vegas, Ken Thompson, who's with X Sports Radio Las Vegas. And I know we're going to talk a little bit about with the few minutes we have with him with the Saints and the Raiders, because I know they cover the Raiders. But, Ken, thanks for joining me this morning.
7: Mitch, I'm so sorry, man. Actually, in Jersey, man, in this torrential downpour, and it's some nasty weather over here. But got a sister that passed, so we're going there. And it's crazy, man. I literally had tickets for three games this Saturday months ago that I was kind of whittling it down. It was Georgia at home against Oklahoma, LSU at home against A&M, and of course me being a big USC fan, SC hosting Oregon. So I decided to go to SC Oregon, and then when Oregon lost to Oklahoma State, I said, you know what, I'll go to Ohio State USC instead, and it worked out. And then of course my sister is a big Ohio State fan, passed away, so I'm here for not the greatest situation in Jersey. But, yeah, I'm hoping the Raiders can take care of business. But I think USC is going to beat Oregon. I know a lot of people have money on the Ducks because they beat Portland State 84-0, whatever that means.
1: Yeah, right. But they didn't look good before that against, what was that, Oklahoma State, I think?
7: Yeah, Oklahoma State beat them straight up in Stillwater, and it's 20-some-odd point dogs. And I actually had Oklahoma State on the money line there. My buddy Dave Hunziker calls those games. Jerry Allen calls the games for the Ducks. I've known Jerry for 30 years, so Pete Arbogast for USC. So two of my buddies calling that game tonight. But, we'll see how good Dante Moore is. Some games he has, he looks really good. USC's still down their best receiver, but their running game is real. SC's got a solid running game. Their defense is opportunistic. They did shut out Fresno State, but that was Mandel's first game there at quarterback, so I don't put too much stock in there. We'll see if SC's worth a darn. They had trouble with Rutgers stopping them, but found a way to get it done. They just knew they had to get to this game 4-0. It's the biggest game in USC football probably in the last decade.
1: All right, but I want to ask, if Oregon hadn't won that game, I think this would have been maybe almost like a top 10 matchup. But about the game, we were talking yesterday on the Saints show a little bit about the fact that the Saints are only like a 3 or 4 point favorite over the Raiders. And then, I know I'm talking to people that cover the Saints generally. And I think it's a weird number because I the way the Saints looked against Baltimore, I know the Raiders are 2-0, and you said the Raiders would be better, and you also, I believe, predicted the Raiders would beat the Saints, and I thought the Saints were going to be 0-2, and this would be their first win. I think the spread, I know you look at the numbers all the time. I think the Saints should win this game and cover the spread. I would be shocked if they don't. But you still feel like the Raiders are going to win this game tomorrow. Is that your position?
7: You know, if Brock Bowers was playing, I would feel much more confident because the Raiders have won those two games without Bowers. Now, Genty looked good against Miami, but what are we doing? What are we looking at? I mean, they had five sacks on Miami. They didn't give up any. The key is for the defense. The defense has been pretty good. And, you know, but we know the Chargers are down, too. The Chargers losing both their first two games at home and may not win a game in their first nine now, the way their schedule lays out. So we don't know. We do know New Orleans was down 21-0. To Detroit, and it looked like Detroit was going to steamroll them and give the Saints credit. They got screwed on the backwards pass, fumble, whatever you want to call it. Should have been a fumble. It doesn't make any sense that they didn't get it. And then they went for two and nearly won that game. So they could be 2-0. Should they be 2-0? Well, if Detroit didn't take their foot off the gas, they probably could have blown them out in that first game. Because let's face it, Chuck didn't have but 75 yards passing and going into the fourth quarter in that game one. So, New Orleans is good. They're improved. The Raiders are good. They're improved. And, you know, whoever makes the least amount of mistakes will win the game. And if the Raiders protect Cousins, they'll have a chance.
1: You know, that's what I've heard, that the Raiders are really, especially Crosby, they've been playing great defensively. Tyler Shuck has improved. I mean, I said these were the tests the first 2 weeks, and he passed those tests. And so, it obviously is also the first home game of the season, although next week is a real emotional game, as you know, because they play Monday night against Atlanta, the 20th anniversary of Katrina. But you got to be impressed with Shuck. He's really improved. And the resiliency of the Saints, they've come back twice and almost won twice. So, but they still start slow. Can you know that it's has been a pattern the last couple of years for the Saints? They average like 2 points a game in the first quarter. And so if the Raiders can get off to a good start, they play good defense, then I think we're talking about a very tight game. So ultimately,
7: who can run the ball, Mitch? That's the problem. If you look at these box scores with all these teams, at the end of the day, you're seeing teams averaging 2.5 yards rushing. Raiders did that last week and still found a way to beat the Chargers. So who's going to be able to run the ball? HN now he wants to go by, but he's got to have a game because Kamara's washed up as far as I'm concerned. So maybe you get something from Miller.
1: Well, I'll offer my condolences to your circumstances with your sister. And I will have you on many times again. I really appreciate your time. But stay safe. I know rough weather over there in the Northeast, but it's always great talking to you. And thanks for joining me this morning.
7: Mitch, you're the best, man. And remember, the Raiders, first wild card team ever to win the Super Bowl, and they did it in New Orleans, baby.
1: Yeah, you're right. Good stuff. Thanks for joining me, Ken.
7: All right, Mitch. Thank you. Have a great weekend.
1: All right, good stuff. We'll be back with more of the show live. We got Martin Black coming up to talk more LSU versus A&M this evening at Tiger Stadium.
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12: With SRN News, I'm Bob Agnew. In Washington, a powerful storm picking up steam as it threatens the Northeast. The early season nor'easter sent to pummel the region over the weekend with gusty winds and driving rains. The Supreme Court again ruling that Missouri may not use a Republican-backed congressional map in its midterm elections. Justices ordered the state to use its 2022 map that reverses a federal appeals court ruling that would have allowed boundaries adopted by the Republican-led legislature. Last year, in 2025, that map divided Kansas City among several districts to make Democratic Representative Emanuel Cleaver's seat harder for Democrats to hang on to. Wall Street ended the week with stocks higher on Friday. Stocks rallied as oil prices eased off a bit and Treasury yields pulled back. They're affecting the markets. A surge in technology shares, including Microsoft and Meta Platforms, added some lift to the high-tech sector. This is SRN News.
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1: All right, we're back live here all the way till 11 o'clock this morning, talking SEC football, LSU, A&M. We got a bunch of great games. I forgot, Ken Thompson reminded me, of course, of Oregon and USC. Another interesting game. But we got Martin Black with us now. Martin, thanks for joining me this morning.
17: Great to be here, Mitch. We got a great slate today.
1: Yeah, I know that was a rough one with LSU and Ole Miss. And I just think that and injuries for both teams have really kind of crept up on them. And then we have, you know, so the game looked like, you know, if LSU would have won and we thought A&M was going to win, you're going to we're talking about a top five, top 10 kind of almost matchup. And now we've got A&M dropping all the way to like 21 or so, and LSU, I think it's like 10, and injuries as well. So it's not, doesn't have the luster it had before, but still is a primetime game tonight. And what do you attribute to, let's start with LSU and Ole Miss, first of all. And I've not been a big fan of Blake Baker, and I think he's gotten a lot of love. And what I saw the other night was kind of what I saw last year with LSU and Ole Miss. And he's, you know, you saw some of these other games last year with Marcel Reed and A&M, who he's got to face tonight, where the defense has just struggled and given them a lot of big plays. So do you feel like this was just kind of a fluke kind of thing dealing with playing against Trinidad Chambliss, or do you have concerns going forward for the rest of the season with LSU defensively?
8: I mean, I have mild concerns, and for similar reasons as what you just said. It's the same problem as last year. Anytime there's a dynamic quarterback, it seems like the scheme just isn't there. And that's certainly not the last dynamic quarterback LSU is going to have to face this year. Nonetheless, just today, facing Marcel Reed, who tore us up, honestly, the last 2 years. Concern, I think, is probably a step further than I would go, because I do think Chambliss is probably the best quarterback in the country. And, you know, after a slow start and all that, LSU was right there with a chance to tie the game at the very end. And honestly, if it weren't for that awful play call, that was my least favorite play call of the game, that third and goal wildcat they called, could have gone up 4 points instead of just tying it. That would have changed the dynamic of the game. There's a lot of things to improve on, but am I discouraged as a whole on LSU? No, not right now.
1: The game brought up two concerns for me. Again, you think about Lane Kiffin. I don't know if this was a big game only because of what happened last year and him leaving. But I mean, ordinarily we would say, you know, there's a lot of big SEC matchups this whole season. They're going to be pretty big games, and Lane Kiffin has not been great in big games. And then, of course, like I said about the defense. So, and they've got Alabama looks better than I thought they would be. Texas, although I think Texas is going to lose to somebody. So I didn't think Tennessee's got a shot against them today. But LSU's got some tough games still to come. And now I kind of feel, Martin, that this is almost like an elimination game for both teams, because they're saying the loser, he would have like an under 10% chance of making the playoffs. So would you agree with that, that this is almost like a must-win game for both teams?
8: Oh, yeah, I buy that 100%. I mean, if you told either of these two teams, hey, you're going to have two losses before October, I think both fan bases would have felt like just doomsday, end of day. And it really would for two teams that started in the top 10. Now, when the schedule came out and I really started digging into LSU this year, anybody that I talked to, I said, let's just be 3-1. Let's just be 3-1, because then the next stretch is 4 winnable games. I don't want to act like I'm overlooking anything, but it's Kentucky, McNeese, Mississippi State, which is now a tough game. And then you have to go to Jordan-Hare. At the same time, those are winnable. Again, not that I'm looking past it, but if LSU gets to 3-1 and then finds a way to win all 4 of those games, and they're 7-1 going into the gauntlet, which is Texas, Tennessee, Bama, all back to back. I think I have the order wrong, but it's those three back to back to back. This game is huge, and it's can't lose, because I don't see LSU winning both Texas and Bama. We need to get to 10 wins somehow. We need to find a way to get to 10 wins.
1: Yeah, right. I agree with you. Right. So this game is right. If they don't win this game, then it's going to be it could be a 4-loss season, maybe. You know,
8: it could.
1: Think about
8: that. It'd be curtains. Yeah. It'd be a really bad day tomorrow.
1: Yeah. So what do you think they need to do? Because they didn't get off to a good start. Ole Miss doesn't have a great defense. I mean, they got players on defense, but LSU was down 24-7. They gave up that last drive at the end of the first half because they were 17-7, and they, they were back in the mix here, and then it got, and it's amazing that they came back, because they did play better defensively for a quarter or so in the second half. But what do you think they need to do better, at least to get off to a better start tonight against Marcel Reed and A&M?
8: I mean, I think it was three straight three and outs to start the game last week. It just, when your offense isn't even in the game, essentially, until the second quarter, that's a huge problem. I, you know, as far as exact things that need to be done, just pick up, find a way to get first downs early. And I expect LSU to throw the ball a little bit more in the beginning of the game. Texas A&M, as good as their defense was supposed to be and was last year, they're really having trouble getting to the quarterback. So I think Levitt's going to have plenty of time to run around and make plays. I would be throwing the ball a lot more in the early quarters this game.
1: I'm just amazed that the point spread's so high, 8.5. I guess it's because, you know, the LSU had a chance to tie Ole Miss or go into overtime, and Ole Miss obviously is now in, like, the top five. And A&M lost at home to a mediocre Kentucky team. So I'm thinking that a lot of this is the fact that they maybe feel A&M was way overrated coming into the season. But they still have Marcel Reed. Yeah.
8: Yeah, no, they very well may have been. Like, they still have Marcel Reed, although his arm, I don't know. I mean, this is the year that he was supposed to show it, and he hasn't really shown it yet. So if LSU can contain him, which, again, that's for a Blake Baker defense, that is just a blue whale-sized if, I kind of see where they're going with the point spread, although I'm not touching it.
1: The thing, the final thing that really concerns me too is Sam Levitt running a lot, and that shouldn't happen. That scares me. Yeah. We've seen that a lot in the NFL. These quarterbacks that have a lot of talent, they throw the ball okay, and they're running a lot, and they get hurt. We think about Jaden Daniels with a former LSU guy with Washington. Is that something you would like to see less of, Sam Levitt running and staying in the pocket, you know, either running the ball more with the running backs or throwing the ball in him not running? Because I think he gets one hit. LSU has very young guys backing him up, so that would be a concern as well.
8: Absolutely. It feels to me like if he doesn't have his first read, his instinct is to just take off and run instead of waiting and being patient. Like, I don't know if he's even looked at a third read all season. Like, he is just that quick to take off. And yet, scheme-wise, it's important, because that's certainly not what Lane Kiffin wants to be doing. He doesn't want the instinct and the reflex to be, okay, look for your first read and then take off if it's not there. And couple that with the injury risk, like, Levitt needs to be a much more cerebral quarterback than he's been so far. That's been disappointing, no doubt about it.
1: What are your thoughts on, like, Ole Miss in Florida, in Texas and Tennessee? Those are interesting games where the underdogs, I think, have a little bit of a chance. Ole Miss is banged up a little bit too. What are your take on that? Because those are going to be interesting games today. Early afternoon and later afternoon.
8: Well, if you believe Vegas, Ole Miss is the underdog. Florida's favored by a field goal and a half. It seems ratty to me. I definitely think Florida has a shot to win that game, especially it being in the Swamp and Kawan Lacy out. I think that's going to be another hard one for Ole Miss, and we'll see, you know, coming off the emotional win. It's typically a spot where you could drop one. I like the Longhorns. Tennessee, I just haven't seen it yet. And again, this is not I wouldn't call myself a Tennessee expert, but I like the Longhorns.
1: Yeah, no, Tennessee they've been in there. Look, they almost beat Georgia last year, and the coaching was not great when they froze their own kicker, for example. But but you think Texas is a real deal, though? Arch is improved enough where Texas is, I mean, obviously they're number one in the country, but I don't think Ohio State should have lost that game anyway. But all right, let me just final. We got only 30 seconds. Give me your prediction on LSU A&M tonight.
8: I think it's a middle scoring game. I think LSU pulls off a win. Let's call it 28-17.
1: Okay, well, that means they would cover the spread, so that's
8: yeah. Yeah.
1: All right, Martin, good stuff, man. It's always a pleasure to have you on the show.
8: Thank you, Mitch. Appreciate you.
1: All right, good stuff there from Martin Black. We're going to come back with a legend, Charlie Alexander, the former LSU running back during the Charlie Mack days, and we'll talk to him and get his thoughts because he, of course, is so gung-ho on LSU, and see if he's a little bit disappointed about their performance against Ole Miss. Go looking forward to A&M. We're live here, WGSO Radio, 12th season of Breakfast with the Bayou Bengals, talking LSU football. We'll be back right after these messages.
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1: All right, we're back. Final segment of hour number one, Breakfast with the Bayou Bengals, talking LSU football. Our 12th season doing this, and big game tonight, LSU hosting A&M, 8.5 point favorite. We got a guy I met a couple of years ago, legendary running back for LSU and under the Charlie Mack era, Charlie Alexander. Charlie, thanks for joining me this morning.
17: Oh, thanks for having me.
1: Hey, so I was just wondering your thoughts on the game. You know, you played against Ole Miss, so you know about those guys. And it's there's so many moving parts, and there's so many different storylines with Lane Kiffin leaving. And I thought LSU played an overall pretty good football game. They had a chance to tie the game and go to overtime. So what was your impression of the game last Saturday?
17: Oh, man, I'm still lost for words. I'm still in shock. Tough game. I think we played we adjusted the second half, and we ran into some guys call it a hot skillet, man. We Tampa's played over just unbelievable football the first half, and we just couldn't do anything with him. And made some adjustments at halftime and came back and made a game out of it. But I just think we ran into a very hot quarterback, man. Everything he did was just right on key, and he didn't make any mistakes the first half. And that pretty much put us away. But we did come, you know, we had a chance to win the game at the end.
1: Yeah, the Chambliss is just amazing how he came out of a really small school. He wasn't even the starter. Simmons, who's now the quarterback in Missouri, you know, that Lane Kiffin decided to start. And then he just by accident or by injury, Chambliss had to come in because, you know, he was a backup. And he's taken off. The first time I saw him, Charlie, was last year against Tulane, the first time they played Tulane. And I was like, this guy is unbelievable. And so I knew, I was like, this guy's going to be a star. And then Lane Kiffin says he's the most dynamic player in college football. And obviously he was. But, I mean, you got to give LSU credit defensively. They did a good job most of the second half. They did give up the drive at the end where they scored, where he scored on that running play. But do you take a lot of positives out of that game, or do you feel like this is one we let go? What's your thinking on that?
17: Oh, I'm definitely I'm on the upswing. I'm happy about LSU performance. You know, particularly the second half, and that we didn't, you know, we didn't quit, we didn't give up, we fought to the end. And I just think that, man, the adjustments we made at halftime was great. I still believe in our defense. I still think we got a good defense. We just ran into somebody that was kids. Just, you know, sometimes you got to just get, you know, give somebody credit. Hey, he was ready. He played a great ball game, and hopefully we'll straighten our ship out this week playing against the Aggies.
1: Yeah, I think everybody was surprised that A&M lost at home to Kentucky, and it wasn't real close either. So. That was kind of surprising. That came out of nowhere because everybody was saying A&M, you know, they've got Elko, they got the right coach. They got to the, they had a great regular season. They got to the, you know, they were in the quarterfinals of the playoffs last year and played, obviously, Miami was a very good team and played them a really close game. And they said, oh, they're going to be better. And Marcel Reed's got another year. And LSU's really struggled against Marcel Reed the last few years, but Marcel Reed did not look very good last week. Are you concerned about him, that LSU struggled defensively against him? Or do you feel like LSU's improved enough defensively? Because he's not Trinidad Chambliss. We agree with that. But LSU has had issues with him in the past.
17: Oh, yeah, yeah. He's. I think what we have to do, and I'm sure the coaches know this, you know, it's no secret. This kid can run the football. He'll beat you with his legs. And if I was coaching, I'd make him beat us with his arm. Not saying that he can't throw the football at all, but his strength is running the football. And if we would just make him throw the football rather than give him, you know, a gap to run the football, we'll have a better chance of shutting him down. And I think that's probably what our focus is going to be, is to, you know, keep him in that pocket and keep him corralled and not let him take off for, you know, 30 and 40 yard runs, because that'll kill a defense every time.
1: Yeah, I agree with that. Does that mean you would be more reluctant to blitz him and really try to put a lot of pressure on him, or you'd rather just contain him? And so you just have your defensive line kind of not really pushing to try to sack him, but kind of staying in their lanes, and so
17: that's
1: he can't
17: right.
1: get outside the pocket. Is that the way you feel about that?
17: Yeah, that's the way I feel about it. Yeah, that's right. You nailed it, man. We just contain him and not give up a big play and let him take off, because the kid can run. Man, he showed us that last year.
1: Yeah.
17: And just have to, you know, be conservative and, like you said, not throw the kitchen sink at him for his blitzing and stuff, and keep away from the big plays, and make them, you know, if they're going to score, make them have a, you know, a 12-play, 15-play drive, which is hard to do, and stay away from the big plays.
1: Do you think that are you concerned that Sam Levitt's – I know he's run well, but, I mean, that's just not a good way to do things because you risk injury. And LSU's gotten better running the ball. They've brought in a couple of running backs, and they ran the ball fine against Ole Miss. And obviously you would prefer to have ball control, especially when you're playing very good offenses and quarterbacks keeping them off the field. I would like to see LSU try to make a little more of a commitment to the run, even maybe throw the ball more, and Levitt looking for a second or third option as opposed to just taking off. Because I'm just concerned, right. We see what happened with Jaden Daniels. Now he's in the NFL. It's tougher, obviously, faster. But would you like to see that Levitt, try to throw the ball more and not run as much, I guess?
17: Yeah, I that's what Dylan Jones is back there for. Let him do the running. So hopefully, right. I think we're going to probably see more of the offense we saw against Clemson this week, where we did rely on Dylan Jones to run the football, and Levitt didn't have to, run for his life. I don't know. I just know what I've been hearing and reading that could be it might be a change or two on the offensive line. So the kid might have a little bit more time to sit back and look at the coverages and throw the football rather than, basically running for his life. A lot of times when he was running, he was running to keep from being sacked, because the floodgates kind of opened up on him. So he's a great athlete, but I really fear, an SEC, man, we can get some talented players. And if you continue to make your quarterback run like that, something's going to happen, and it's not going to be good.
1: That one mistake Trinidad Chambliss made was he should have taken the sack because I don't even know if he could see in front of him. He had two or three LSU players right in his face, and he could have just taken the sack. He threw that interception, which was big. It was a momentum. So you got it. Sometimes you have to take the sack. You don't want to risk it. But anyway, Charlie, it's always good to have you on. Hopefully, next time we talk, we'll be talking about LSU victory. Coming off an LSU victory, but we'll see how they do against A&M. And it's always great to talk to you. Thanks again for joining me this morning.
17: Thank you very much, man. Go Tigers.
1: There you go. Yeah, so everybody likes LSU. I mean, 8.5-point spread, I guess. I think it's a combination of LSU playing, coming back and almost beating, at least going to overtime, and A&M looking just terrible at home against Kentucky. Defensively and offensively, both sides of the ball, Mike Elko's team struggled. Marcel Reed really struggled as well. His offense coordinator said, "Well, I put him in the wrong positions," which makes no sense whatsoever. But anyway, we'll be back with more of the show. We're live. Hour number two coming up. We have four great guests coming up. We'll talk to you. Hour number two live, LSU football.
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12: Breaking news this hour at Town Hall. I'm Bob Agnew in Washington. The 2026 midterm campaign heating up in North Carolina was front and center this week as Vice President J.D. Vance made an appearance and talked about the way that the Democrats have made Americans lose a lot of their rights and power.
21: Americans who were finishing school suddenly found themselves competing with 25 million illegal aliens for precious jobs and homes that ought by right have gone to the American people. And as Democrats were running the country into the ground, something else was happening inside their very own party. The old establishment, the few reasonable Democrats in Congress, were giving way to a new generation of far-left activists.
12: And the vice president paid a visit to Greensboro, North Carolina, this past week to campaign for Republican Senate nominee Michael Whatley. He faces former Democrat Governor Roy Cooper in the race for the Senate seat that could help Republicans hang on to or possibly lose their slim margin of control in the Senate. Ukraine's President Zelensky says President Trump approved Ukraine to build Patriot missiles with concrete agreements achieved between Kiev and Washington.
22: Zelensky posted on X with the news days after he met with President Trump at the United Nations General Assembly in New York. He said Trump made a final decision that Ukraine could receive licenses to produce the missiles. Zelensky warned nations at the UN about Russian President Vladimir Putin calling him patient zero as he spreads the infection of war across the world. Elsewhere, Zelensky said Russia has started to focus more on targeting Ukraine's data centers recently. I'm Chris Caraggio.
12: A powerful storm is gaining strength as it threatens the northeast. The early season nor'easter sent to pummel the region over the weekend with gusty winds and driving rain. And the storm conditions are starting today along the stretch from New Jersey to Massachusetts, with a lot of rain predicted along with some high wind gusts up to 60 miles an hour. More at townhall.com.
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12: More problems for troubled Volkswagen. We get the details from correspondent Keith Peters.
25: Volkswagen Group says it is recalling 2.86 million Volkswagen and Audi branded vehicles as a precautionary measure over a screw whose failure could cause a loss of steering. The affected vehicles are Volkswagen Tiguan, Touran, Golf, Golf Variant, and Caddy models built between September 2013 and July 2024, and Audi Q3 models made between October 2017 and May 2024. There have been no known incidents with damage to persons or properties, according to Germany's KBA Motor Vehicle Agency. Keith Peters reporting.
12: Comedian Carrot Top is recovering at home after being discharged from the hospital. People reports that the Las Vegas comedian is with family and is doing well. Carrot Top, whose real name is Scott Thompson, attempted suicide a week ago and was sent to the hospital in critical condition. You'll find breaking news and analysis at townhall.com. The Senate held a hearing this week on men playing in women's sports. Lainey Amistad is a former college female athlete who had her case heard by the Supreme Court. She shared how she heard about males competing in girls' sports when she was a student athlete.
26: During my time there, I started hearing a troubling trend.
5: It started with the girls in Connecticut. I started hearing, and I couldn't even believe it was true, that they were losing competitions, that they were being bumped from podiums, and it didn't end in Connecticut. We have girls from all over the United States with similar stories.
12: Senator Marsha Blackburn of Tennessee and several former and current female athletes affected by the rules changes also took part in a press conference, and they also denounced Democrat efforts to weaken the protection around women's sports. Very few Democrats even bothered to attend the hearing. You'll find more of these stories at townhall.com. From Washington, I'm Bob Agnew.

Welcome to the 12th exciting season of Breakfast with the Bayou Bengals, talking LSU Tiger football for the 2026 campaign. And now, let's go live to Anamkara Irish Pub and Eatery in Covington with your host, WGSO radio personality, Mitch Gibbs.

0: All right, we're back here, hour number two, live, talking SEC football, LSU football. We got my buddy Hank Allen with WGNO TV with us now. Hank, thanks for joining me this morning.
1: Hey, Mitch, always good to be with you.
0: All right, I'm going to give you a couple of things I noticed that I thought were kind of significant about the LSU Ole Miss game last week. First of all, when Lane Kiffin ran on the field, I don't know if you saw this, he ran by some Ole Miss players and they were telling him stuff, and he ran like really fast to the other sideline. So I was just curious what they were saying. I thought that was kind of interesting. And then in the press conference after the game, he was fine generally, but he says, you know, we're facing the most dynamic player in college football. And, you know, so he was saying, you know, we did the best we could kind of thing. But I thought that was funny because you were coaching the most dynamic player in college football, right? And you could have had him in the playoffs last year, and you could have had him one. Well, you didn't know for sure, but you know how anytime you go to court against the NCAA, you win anyway. So you probably knew you were going to have him for another year. So I thought that was funny that that he would make that comment. And then somebody said, yeah, but, you know, you can't turn down an LSU job. But I think if Ole Miss would have done really well with Lane Kiffin last year, there would be other jobs opening up, good jobs. So, and then one other thing I want to ask you about, he complained about the music, right, that was played right when – because there's a rule in college football, or I think it's the SEC, that the music has to stop once the center puts his hand on the ball to snap the ball. And he said Ole Miss was abusing that rule. And I thought that was kind of – what's the point of that? Like the next time you play on the road in the SEC, they're going to do something about that, you know? So I just think the guy is – I don't know why he throws stuff out like that. Maybe I think it's humorous. I don't think it's a bad thing. I just think it's not helpful, though. That's all I could say.
1: Yeah, you know, he's always been kind of a you know, kind of a whiny guy at times. I mean, you know, there's numerous instances over the years where you can go back and look at some of these press conferences that he's complained about various things. I'm with you. I don't know why he does. I guess it's just his personality. I mean, at the end of the day, you didn't win the game, so you're just trying to throw stuff out there to, I guess, make yourself feel better. But, yeah, I mean, in terms of the dynamic aspect of Chambliss, I mean, look, like you said, you were coaching the team. You left to go to LSU. The irony of all this to me is that one of the reasons, you know, the major reason that supposedly he did this was to go win a championship, when at the end of the day you left a team who was, in fact, in the playoff and had at least relatively decent chance to win a championship. I mean, they almost made the championship game without you. So that's kind of the ironic part to me. Now, I think we can all agree he went for the job and the title and obviously more money and that sort of thing. And that's fine if that's what you want to do, but, you know, then don't act like, you know, you somehow had an excuse because you were playing this dynamic player who, in fact, you were coaching just last year, like you said. So, you know, I think the guy has grown up a lot over the years, certainly from the whole, you know, issue with Tennessee and being with the Raiders and all that. But at the end of the day, you know, it's hard to change who you are completely. And so this is still... there's still a lot of Lane Kiffin left in Lane Kiffin, and the reason why he's one of the most hated guys, I think, in college football, I don't hate him personally, but the reason why I think he rubs a lot of people the wrong way is comments like that and the exact thing that you mentioned, and obviously he doesn't get past those types of things.
0: And he still hasn't won, like Feinbaum says, the big game.

0: and LSU almost came back and won. But it's such a high point spread against a guy that you really have not done very well against 2 years, Marcel Reed. And LSU's defense looked a lot like last year's defense against Ole Miss to me. And so why would I think differently when they face Marcel Reed, who 2 years in a row they haven't been able to figure out? So that's why I would not take LSU and lay the points. I don't know what I would do, but I think it's a dangerous number. You know what I'm saying? It's a lot of points.
1: Oh, yeah. It's definitely a tricky number. And look, as you said, winning the big game, I mean, what is he, 1-13 or 1-15, something like that now on top 10 road games or top 20 road, I mean, something like that. Some stats where he goes on the road, he just has trouble against these big teams. So now you're coming back home, A&M, like you said, not – and I think they may have caught a little lightning in the bottle last year in terms of Reed. He's another one of these quarterbacks to me that, and look, there's a lot, this is the year of the quarterback in college football, no question. There's a lot of really good, legit quarterbacks out there. And I'm not saying that he's not one, but there's also a class of these guys to me that have made a few plays, won a few games, and have gotten a lot of publicity and hype. And I personally don't think that they're as good as everyone wants them to be. I put Lenore Sellers in South Carolina in that class. I put Marcel Reed at Texas A&M in that class. And granted, this isn't the NFL. This is college, so you can still get away with these types of players. But to me, you still, at the end of the day, have to have a guy that can consistently pass from the pocket to win big games. Chambliss can do that. We've seen that. Yes, he makes plays with his legs, but he's a really good passer. Guys like Sellers and Reed, and to some extent, in my opinion, Sam Levitt, who I think is better than those two guys, but I still don't think he's a guy that if you keep him in the pocket the whole game, you don't let him scramble, you don't let him make plays with his legs. I say you have to make these guys beat you from the pocket. If they do it, you tip your cap. You say, all right, man, this guy had a great game. He's learned how to pass, that sort of thing. But we're not going to let this guy scramble. We're not going to let this guy get out the pocket, you know, then get loose, then the defense breaks down, then he completes the pass. And there's a class of quarterbacks in college football right now that I think fit that mold. And Reed is definitely one. Sellers is definitely one. Levitt is one to some extent, as opposed to, you know, guys like Mensa at Miami who are really good quarterbacks just overall. You see what I'm saying? And so That's why I think A&M, I don't know if they were necessarily as good last year. I think they got away with a lot of stuff because nobody really saw him coming. Nobody knew about this guy. This year, I think the secret's out. If you contain him, I don't think he beats you throwing the ball.
0: Do you think that Sam Levitt feels more comfortable running than throwing the ball? Because he does run well, but the problem is you see in the NFL with Jane Daniel and RG3 and guys like that. I know that's the NFL, where it shortens your career, you become more injury prone.
1: Yeah.
0: If you do that, he's doing a lot of that. And I think too much of that. They've got a good running game, right? I mean, they're running the ball better overall. And the guy has thrown some good balls, but I'm just wondering if he's kind of just feels more comfortable running because he's had some success, which I think in the long run is not the best strategy for LSU.
1: No, I think you're 100% right. And look, I think that offensive line, to your point, has been pretty solid running the ball. I don't know if they've been solid in pass protection, and that can happen. It's just two different types of blocking and that sort of thing.
0: Yeah.
1: And so if I'm with you, I'd lean on that run game a little bit more, maybe establish that line of scrimmage a little bit earlier in the game. And then if you want to roll him out a couple of times on some plays, that sort of thing. But I think you have to get him to the point where he's comfortable and not looking to run first. And I think you're 100% right. There were times in that Ole Miss game, and even Lane said it. You know, he blamed it on the protection, blamed it on him getting hit early in the game. So then was a little bit, more likely to scramble and had a little bit of happy feet later in the game. So Lane even admitted that. And look, if it's on the pass protection, that's fine. The fact of the matter is it happened. And I just think he's – and it's an interesting dynamic to me, Mitch, because everybody seems to forget that he wasn't the first choice for LSU in the portal for quarterback. I mean, if you think back to late last year, there were four or five players that Kiffin was trying to bring in that turned him down. So now everybody thinks this guy's the man because he came in, but he wasn't their first choice.
0: Can you stick around for one more segment? We got to run to a break.
1: Yeah, absolutely.
0: Okay, we'll be back with more of Hank Allen Live right after these messages.
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1: We're back here live, a few more minutes with Hank Allen. You know, Hank, and I was just thinking about talking about quarterbacks in this new era. LSU wanted Blair Underwood, who's with Michigan now, who's been, he's kind of like in the same category maybe as Marcel Reed and the other quarterback you talked about, right, Lenora Sellers, in that he makes play. Look, he made that Hail Mary pass. That was just lucky, for example. But he was going to be the LSU quarterback, remember? Because they thought, they didn't know what was going to happen with Garrett Nussmeier. And then they were basically going to move on from Garrett Nussmeier. And then Underwood changed his mind because Michigan ponies up some more money. So it's just, it's so ironical how things change, because if that doesn't happen, Nussmeier goes into the NFL probably and coming off a much better season than he did the last year. So he would have been in probably a better situation. And who knows what would happen with Blair Underwood. And then they get Sam Levitt. And then you look at Ole Miss, right? And they just get lucky. I think it was one of the assistant coaches, they said, was a guy who brought in Trinidad Chambliss. I think it was Joe Gage, whatever the guy's name is, who's still with Ole Miss. And they don't even realize that he's their best quarterback until Simmons gets hurt. It's just crazy how things go, that sometimes these guys are supposed to be experts. It's sort of like a draft, right? That it's an inexact science, so you never know. You might have the most knowledge, most educated guy, and you still could be wrong about who the right quarterback is. So, but I think Sam Levitt is the right guy. I just think he needs to stay more in the pocket, like you said, and not run so much because you're going to get plowed over by somebody eventually.
9: you're lining yourself up for injury, no question about it. But yeah, I agree. Yeah. I mean, look, it all comes down to, like you said, it's an inexact science. We see it in the NFL all the time, especially at the quarterback position. And look, it's the toughest position in sports. I mean, there's no question about it. And most of it, of course, is mental. I mean, there's a million guys out there that can sling the ball 60 yards down the field. There's no question about that. And the talent, the physical talent at the quarterback position this year in college football is probably unlike anything we've ever seen. So it comes down to, you know, are you able to get it in your head? Are you able to mentally get and understand what you're trying to do? And then, of course, the system, too. As you know, I mean, it all comes down to, you know, what system you're playing in. And we've even seen the past couple of years some NFL quarterbacks who everybody wrote off and kind of ragged for being high draft picks and didn't do anything. And then they went to another team and actually started looking pretty well. Sam Darnold is a great example of that. So it also comes down to the system and the coaching. But, yeah, I mean, until you get these guys on the field, it's hard to know exactly what's going to happen. And, look, Simmons is looking good with Missouri now. I think he's a solid quarterback. Obviously, Chambliss is. You look around the country, again, I highlight Mensa in Miami. Yeah, Taylor's looked pretty good so far in small sample size at Mississippi State. You've got some other guys out there. But it's a combination of the system and are they comfortable doing what they're doing. And Kiffin's had great success with quarterbacks. I mean, there's no question about it. He's one of those guys that's a quarterback guy. I just think that, after, and I even said this on your show at the beginning of the season, I wasn't as high on Levis as everybody else was, having watched him a couple of times when Mississippi State played him. You know, I'm not saying he's a bad quarterback, and I think he, you know, with Kiffin there, he can obviously turn into a really great quarterback potentially, but I think he has to get, you know, to a certain point to where, like you said, he's not necessarily looking to run first. And that also comes down to the offensive line. Are you able to protect him enough to where he doesn't feel like he has to?
1: This is a great day of SEC football. I forgot about
9: it. Unbelievable. You
1: reminded me about Missouri and Mississippi State, but you also obviously start off with 11 o'clock right after we finish the show. Texas at Tennessee, which I think is a dangerous game for Texas. I'm not sold on Texas being, I don't even know if I think they're the best team in the country. They shouldn't have won the game anyway. But then you got Ole Miss having to play with that Lacy against a John Sumrall who's really got Florida rolling. And that's the guy I thought LSU should have hired, is John Sumrall. If Florida ends up being a beast again in the SEC and maybe is better or as good or better than LSU, a lot of people are going to be saying, you know, maybe we should have. There's not any of that drama with this guy, right? He's all business. And people say, yeah, but, you know, some people have told me, well, what do you love at Sumrall? He just stands there and doesn't say hardly anything because he knows what he's doing and he delegates authority. He's got the right. You look at the sidelines during the Florida game, everybody's always in movement, in motion. And Sumrall's just sitting there expecting that because he's the boss, right?
9: Yeah. He doesn't create a circus. He doesn't have a circus around him.
1: That's what I'm saying, and that's what LSU really needed after this thing with Kelly and, you know, this and that. And then they do it again with Will Wade. I mean, I just think they feel like these are the two guys that are going to bring them to the promised land in football and basketball, and I think they overlook Sumrall. And I'm just telling you, Hank, if Florida – I think Ole Miss will beat Florida. I disagree with some of the other people. But I think Florida is on the rise and are going to be very relevant in a couple of years.
9: You know, there's some guys you listen to just talk in press conferences and that sort of thing, and you just get fired up. And Sumrall is one of those guys to me. I'm with you. He's no nonsense. He knows football. His guys seem to rally around him. I mean, obviously, you look at what he did with Tulane, which, granted, was started by Willie Fritz, no question about it, who I also love. But, you know, needless to say, he took him to the playoffs, and so that was a fantastic job by him. But I'm with you. First off, yeah, I think it's the first time you've ever had four top 24 games in one conference on the same day. I mean, all the ABC games today are top 25, of course, on my channel. And then you got, like you said, State of Missouri, which is fantastic. Look, I don't know what's going to happen in that Ole Miss game. I mean, this to me is the biggest letdown game in history. I mean, you coming off that Ole Miss LSU game with all the publicity, all the hype. Obviously, LSU's in the same realm. I mean, they're also coming off this huge emotional buildup of that. I think the difference is they lost, so maybe, you know, when you lose those games, it helps you refocus a little bit quicker. But both of those teams, this is like the biggest letdown scenario in the history of college football because we had never seen a game hyped like that in the history of college football for so long, at least not in my opinion. And so that's my concern for Ole Miss. I mean, that is really tough to come off of that week and now have to go into the swamp with, like you said, Lacey not there. You've got, or at least not fully healthy, you've got Florida. Just this is now the opposite, right? This is now Florida's ultimate hype game of the year so far because now they're fired up with Sumrall, what they've done. Now you're back home. You've got this top five team coming in. And so, yeah, this is a fantastic game. I think it's a fascinating scenario. All these games are fascinating. I'm with you. Texas, to me, is not as great as everybody wants to make them to be. This is a huge test for them today. So it's a fascinating day in the world of college football, in my opinion. It's just awesome.
1: Because I think Tennessee's got, you know, as good, almost as good athletes as Texas at home. And I'm not sold on Sarkisian either. I think he's another guy who's had struggled to win big games too.
9: Right.
1: And but on Ole Miss Florida, we're gonna see how good Trinidad Shambliss is. If he's really good, and I do think he's the best quarterback, and he's gotta be one of the Heisman favorites, they can win without Lacey, but he's gonna have to do a lot of the work, which he's capable of. We've seen him do it more than once. So And then your game, Mississippi State, Missouri, really, because Mississippi State has not been relevant for a long time. They got this quarterback, and if he's the real deal, I think Missouri is a very winnable game for Mississippi State.
9: Oh, look, me and my buddies have talked about it. I mean, I said we're going 8-4 coming into the season. Now I look at the schedule. I don't think there's anybody we really cannot beat. Now, you know, we're Mississippi State, so I never trust us. Even in this game, I don't trust us because I always expect us screw something up. And Missouri is really tough. They're very well coached. Drinkwitz is a really good coach. You mentioned Simmons. He's playing very well, high-level guy.
1: Yeah.
9: And so this is going to be a real battle. But, you know, I look down the league here. To me, you know, game at LSU, obviously tough.
1: Yeah.
9: Game at Texas, obviously tough. But, you know, when you have a quarterback playing to this level, you can win these types of games. You've got Alabama at home next week. It's obviously a daunting schedule in the SEC, but it should be a great game.
1: All right, well, good talk. Thanks for doing a double segment. We'll talk real soon.
9: All right, Mitch, always a pleasure, man. Have a good one.
1: All right, good stuff. We just got a couple more segments left. Hunter Dawkins, who I believe is at that Mississippi State-Missouri game today. We'll talk to him about that right after these messages.
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13: With SRN News, I'm Bob Agnew in Washington. The U.S. Supreme Court has given President Trump a victory in his efforts to crack down on non-citizen and fraudulent voting ahead of November's midterm election. The High Court ruled that the administration can use the Department of Homeland Security's voter database to verify owners' eligibility for now. However, most states prevent the purging of voter rolls within 90 days of an election, so it may or may not prove to be effective in these midterms. A naturally occurring human peptide is showing new promise in combating Alzheimer's and other neurodegenerative diseases. Researchers at UC San Diego School of Medicine discovered the small protein fragment called catastatin, or CST, which they believe could prevent many of the key processes that lead to damaged brain cells. Ukraine's President Zelensky says President Trump has approved Ukraine to build Patriot missiles with concrete agreements achieved this week at the United Nations. This is SRN News.
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1: All right, we got a couple more segments to go live here. Our 12th season talking LSU football. And Hank Allen just pointed out to me, you've got like four top 25 SEC games, which I think is the first time that's ever happened in one day, with Tennessee hosting Texas. You got Florida hosting Ole Miss. You got LSU hosting A&M. And then you've got Mississippi State, Missouri with my buddy Hunter Doggins with the Gazebo Gazette. Hunter, thanks for joining me this morning.
20: Mitch, how are you doing, my friend? It's going to be a good one today.
1: Yeah, interesting. We were just talking about with Hank Allen, who's a Mississippi State alum, and he's got high expectations for Mississippi State, but he knows realistically they have had a history of losing some games and maybe they should win, but they've got the quarterback, hopefully. What is his nickname? It's like K1, I think. Something like that.
20: KT1.
1: Yeah. So, and Missouri's got, it's interesting because Missouri's got Simmons, who was a starter at Ole Miss before he got hurt. And then this guy, Trinidad Shambliss, showed up and has been pretty good. So what are your thoughts on that game on the Missouri-Mississippi State game?
20: Well, of course, Mississippi State really is going to have to come out and show that, you know, they're a new team. They're going to have to come out and really go after Missouri's defense, which is kind of in how nobody has done that up to the last week, even though Troy played Missouri pretty tight for at least the first half. Troy doesn't have much of an offense, and they're a Sun Belt team, so they can't really hang with the SEC, you know, at least from that level of strength. But that being said, Missouri wants to get out and start the game pretty hot. Although, you know, Austin Simmons was kind of shaky being the offensive weapon for Ole Miss to start the season last season, and started off throwing a few interceptions in the first three games. Then, of course, the injury brought in Trinidad, and the rest is history.
1: Yeah, and Mississippi State has been not relevant for a long time, so they got a chance. They got this quarterback, and so we'll see if that works out. But you also have, the Florida Ole Miss game. Interesting, Lacey's not playing. Ole Miss banged up. Emotional, really emotional victory at home last week against LSU, and Florida obviously is off to a great start and maybe ahead of where you expect them to be. But, John Summerall is just the guy. He's a good coach. He knows that he's a great organizational guy. And what do you expect to see there? If Trinidad Shambliss is as good as I think they win the game. But, I mean, it ain't going to be easy because Florida can score. They got a good offense.
20: Sure, absolutely. And just like Mississippi State, Ole Miss has to come out really and establish the game almost similarly like they did against LSU. You know, in the first half, where they just took it to the pedal on them. And now, of course, Ole Miss has got to be able to have a little more security in the third quarter, at least in the second half. But they need to really come out, of course. And that being said, that's really going to help. Because Ole Miss and no team really in the big run has been successful against Florida in the swamp. And the only way you can really get after them, of course, is by coming out from the teams that I've seen that have been successful in Florida. You win the first two quarters and you just hang on.
1: And then we get to the LSU A&M game, which is interesting because both teams coming off of losses. LSU, very emotional loss. Lane Kiffin coming back to Oxford. A&M looking not like they did last year in their performance at home against Kentucky. You always wonder about bouncing back from an emotional, whether it's a win or loss. I think A&M's got to be a little bit emotional and very disappointed about the way they played. And then you throw in the fact that this could be potentially an elimination game, because I know it's early in the season, but they're saying the loser is only got a 10% chance of making the playoffs. So what are your thoughts on that game?
20: Well, that's what I was going to tell you, Mitch. Whoever loses this game will not be in the college football playoffs. That being said, though, I think that LSU, if they can at least get ahead of where they had started off, you know, and of course with the first half, they really have to come out and almost define who they are in the first half against A&M and almost bring them down, because, as you know, A&M has got a long history of playing pretty hard against LSU, especially in Death Valley.
1: Well, all those years that the road team was much more successful. I think the road team won several years in a row in this series. And then LSU, like you said, I would say, and I think you'll agree with me, Marcel Reed has been a thorn in LSU's side for 2 years in a row. I know he did not look very good last week. I think one of his coaches, I don't know if it was Elko or the offensive coordinator, said, well, we got to put him in better positions. Well, they better be, because LSU's defense, I think, is a little bit better than they were last year, although I guess that's debatable after their first half performance against Ole Miss. But what do you see with LSU's defense facing Marcel Reed? Because They have struggled against mobile quarterbacks. And 2 years in a row, Marcel Reed has really had his way with LSU.
20: Well, and that's going to depend a lot on the receiving core from A&M. You know, Marcel Reed, if LSU has been able to stop everybody's running game, even Ole Miss, they stopped their running game pretty much other than Trinidad. Everybody else has been slowed down in the LSU front seven. If they can do that, you know, the only thing they really need to be concerned with is Marcel Reed throwing to guys like Mario Craver, who transferred from Mississippi State a couple of years ago. But Craver's been pretty solid for A&M. And if they can shut that game down, then it's going to be tough, a tough game for anybody to win in the Death Valley.
1: What are your thoughts? I'll let you go on this about that point spread. It's 8.5, which is a lot. And only because, and you think about Marcel Reed's success against LSU, but then you think about how bad they looked last week. It seems like almost like a sucker spread to me that it seems like too many points. Yeah.
20: That's way too many points. You definitely need to go for, you know, my prediction wouldn't be even, you know, wouldn't be close to more than 5. You know, I know that's kind of an odd number, but still, you know, within 3 or 4, you know, that seems to be more predictable because the two defenses in this game, it's going to definitely be tough.
1: All right, give me your I know you do the Gazebo Gazette, so talk a little bit about the local newspaper on the Gulf Coast of Mississippi.
20: Absolutely, my friend. Well, we appreciate you guys all the way across the board. You know, we cover all of Harrison County, the second largest county in the state of Mississippi, all the casinos and stuff from Biloxi all the way down to Pascagoula. We have a great website, thegazebogazette.com, award-winning website, and we got our podcast. We'll hopefully see you sometime soon on it, Mitch.
1: Yeah, I'm ready to do that. Now I got to get back over there. Hopefully on my way to Florida for some golf. It's been a while, and the weather's nice too. We have a fairly nice weekend, so that should be good as well.
20: It's definitely getting better, my friend.
1: Yeah, much drier. We're still waiting for that big cold front, but at least it's drier, so that's good. So anyway, have a good day today. A lot of great SEC football. We'll talk to you real soon.
20: Absolutely, headed up to the Cowbell Field up there in the Highway 45 in Starkville.
1: That might work against those Missouri, but they're not used to hearing those cowbells. So we'll see how they go. All right, buddy. Take care. That was Hunter Dawkins with the Gazebo Gazette with his covering that game. That is going to be an interesting game. I really not had a chance to see Mississippi State play, but KT1. The dude looks like he's legit, but there's a lot of quarterbacks. There's mobile dual threat type quarterbacks you see all across the country, not only in the SEC, but what a slate of college football SEC. And the year throwing also USC and Oregon in the new Big Ten. But you got, you know, Texas at Tennessee. You got Florida at Ole Miss. You got Mississippi State hosting Missouri. And then, of course, tonight in Tiger Stadium, Death Valley, you've got LSU hosting Texas A&M, 8.5-point spread. Bounce back game, we'll see. For both teams have to bounce back because probably an elimination game and the loser would probably be in a very difficult spot to make the college football playoff because of the fact that, well, they say under a 10% chance because you always have 2 losses in the conference, and the loser might not even be in the top 25. I think obviously A&M would be not because they're like 21. LSU's 10. LSU would be probably between 20 and 25, but they'd already have 2 SEC losses, still having to face Alabama, Texas, and Tennessee on the road, and that would make it really difficult. So we'll see. We got one more segment to go. We got Hunt Palmer with LA Sports.net and the Hunt Show coming on. We'll get his thoughts on LSU Ole Miss last week and what we can expect tonight with LSU and A&M live on ABC at 6:30 p.m. in Baton Rouge, Louisiana, the capital of Louisiana. Mitch Gibbs here live, WGSO Radio, talking LSU football for our 12th season breakfast with the Bayou Bengals. We'll be back with more of the show live right after these messages.
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1: All right, we're back. Final segment of the show. So I want to thank all our great guests today. Glenn Gilbo with Tiger Rag. We also had Ken Thomas, who covers all those teams on the West Coast in Vegas for X Sports Radio Las Vegas. We had Martin Black with LSU. We had Charlie Alexander, the former LSU running back under the Charlie McClendon era. And Hank Allen with WGNO-TV, Hunter Dawkins with the Gazebo Gazette. We're going to wrap it up with Hunt Palmer with LASports.net. 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
24: Morning, Mitch.
1: Morning. Hey, so good talking to you again. So you and I think we're on the same page last week, and we just thought that, two teams that were going to be a close game, very talented, but Trinidad Shambles probably the difference, and he really was. Great in the first half. I know he made the mistake. I think in the interception, I think he just should have taken the sack on that play. But then he leads them all the way down the field for a touchdown, the two-point conversion. The things I would say about that is obviously LSU did not start well, no question about that. And also defensively, it was kind of similar, I thought, to last year. And we're talking about how, LSU's getting better defensively, and they look good in certain games and they don't look as good in others. And I saw a lot of similarities. And so I wonder about Blake Baker. You and I have talked about this before. Is this something that you still feel LSU's on the right track defensively? Because I think they did a pretty good job against Ole Miss running the ball. And it was just, they were just dealing with a guy like Trinidad Shambliss, who even Lane Kiffin said, it's so difficult to defend a guy like that. What are your thoughts on that?
3: Yeah, I don't think it's a huge problem with the defense. I think LSU's still got a good defense. Chambliss is was just better last week. I mean, some of those plays he makes where he drops back 20 yards behind the line of scrimmage and starts running around a little bit, and then the play where he shovels the ball forward while he's about to go out of bounds. I mean, there's some of that stuff you just can't really design a defense to stop. You just got a guy out there that's a little bit better than you, and I think that was the case. I don't think they're a lot. That's the best test LSU's defense, I think, is going to get all season. I don't think Texas is as good as that on offense. I mean, you've got some athletic quarterbacks coming up. Certainly, Kamario Taylor's playing great, and Keelan Russell's coming into zone a little bit at Alabama. But Chambliss is a passer, is better than anything LSU will see all season, and he made him pay on Saturday.
1: Yeah, I think that's a good analysis. I do think Alabama's is better than I thought, but you know, they haven't really played anybody really at that level yet. I do also am a little bit concerned too about Sam Levitt running the ball so much. It's like, it's almost like, I don't know, maybe I'm jumping ahead here, that he feels more comfortable doing that, but I'm just concerned that he's risking injury, and I'd rather see him more in the pocket. You think that's just out of necessity because nobody's open, because there's a pass rush coming in on him? Why do you think he's been running so much so far this season?
3: Well, he's always done that. He's a very athletic player, and that's the easiest thing to do. It's hard to stay in the pocket and go through progressions and hit your third option. It's easy to just tuck it and run, and he's just leaned on that his entire life, and he needs to do a little bit less of that, I agree. He needs to slide a little bit more. He needs to know when it's okay to risk your body and try to get in the end zone or something in a close game, but at times you need to just get down. But I think they'll coach him to stay in the pocket a little bit longer. They need to pass protect a lot better. That's another issue on this team that he's making up for a little bit with the way that he moves behind the line of scrimmage. But he needs to be a little bit more patient. They can coach that. These are really – Lane Kiffin and Charlie Weiss Jr. are really good coaches, and they've gotten a lot of quarterbacks to play very well. And Sam Levitt's got all the skills, but he needs a little bit more help from his offensive line, and he needs to be a little bit more patient. And it's a hard thing to do, but it can be coached.
1: You could say this is probably somewhat of an elimination game tonight, because the loser, I believe, would be under 10% chance of making the playoffs. Beyond that, of course, you'd have two conference losses so early in the season, especially LSU, because they still got to face, 3 weeks in a row, Alabama, Texas, and Tennessee. So knowing that, and also the fact that LSU has had issues defending Marcell Reed, although Marcell Reed did not look very good last week, what are your expectations for LSU? Obviously, there's a great significance to the game because of that. They're coming off an emotional, even though it was a loss to Ole Miss. What do you expect to see from LSU tonight against A&M?
3: I think LSU will play well tonight against Texas A&M. I think the defense will do a much better job against Marcell Reed. He doesn't have those four NFL offensive linemen with him. He doesn't have KC Concepcion with him anymore. Terry Bussey got hurt last week. They're just not as good on offense around him, and he's forcing the issue a little bit, and it cost him last week for sure. He was very, very inaccurate with his throws. I think LSU will corral him a lot better. They need to get some pressure on him and maybe make him make a couple of mistakes. And then as far as the offense goes, they got to run the ball. A&M got pushed around by Kentucky last week, and they'll start with the run game. And somebody's got to step up in the passing game without Trey Des Green. So I think it is going to be a low-scoring game. I think the defenses are going to win the line of scrimmage a lot tonight. But I do think LSU will win the game. I picked them to win 24-20. I think it's a lower scoring game where LSU wins it late.
1: Yeah, because I'm listening to your score prediction and the point spread being 8.5. You think that's just because, you know, the guys in Vegas feel like LSU really impressed them coming from a 17-point deficit, almost tied the game to go into overtime, and A&M at home looked pretty bad against Kentucky, like an average Kentucky team. Is that why you think maybe the spread? I guess in all, you got to throw in, of course, playing a tie, you know, in Death Valley as well. Is that why we have an 8.5 point spread tonight?
3: Yeah, A&M just doesn't really have a strength at this point. Their only real noticeable strength statistically is their third down defense, which is Mike Elko's specialty. He's very, very good on third down. LSU's got to stay ahead of the sticks. But it's just not an A&M team that showed itself to be very good. That score got out of hand against Arizona State because they scored two defensive touchdowns in the fourth quarter. Arizona State outgamed them and moved the ball a lot, but two defensive scores will swing things hard in the fourth quarter. And Kentucky just straight up bullied them last week, and that's not a great Kentucky team either. So I think that's what you're looking at.
1: All right, let you go on this. So I know it's early in the season. Who has really impressed you the most? I know because we have four pretty interesting matchups in the SEC, top 25 type games. What game do you really are you really want to follow and looking at? And who so far has been, you think, been the most impressive so far in the conference?
3: Yeah, I mean, obviously Ole Miss has two really good wins, and their quarterback's excellent. I'll be watching that game against Florida today down in the Swamp. I know that the Gators are a favorite because Vegas thinks that Florida will run it right at them, and Ole Miss hasn't stopped the run for a year and a half. But I think as long as Trinidad Chambliss is on the field and he's getting points, I'd be inclined to take him.
1: Yeah, and they're the underdog, like you said, just like they were last week. What about Texas and Arch Manning? I mean, I know that, you know, they got to number one because they beat Iowa State. I think this is a dangerous game for them today because I don't think they're an undefeated, unbeatable team. Do you think that this is a little, one of those games that you could see Tennessee creeping up on them?
3: No doubt. It's going to be a crazy environment. Neyland will be packed full, and they're good at running the football. And Texas is probably more talented, and they're going to try to gas up a freshman quarterback here for Tennessee in his first really, really big spot. I think that Tennessee will cover that number. I would probably pick Texas to win, but I think it'll be a really tight game.
1: Okay, good stuff. Hey, always a pleasure. Thanks for joining me, Hunt.
3: You bet, Mitch. Thanks.
1: Okay, good stuff there from Hunt Palmer with LA Sports. Ned, again, also we had Hunter Dawkins with the Gazebo Gazette, Hank Allen, WGNO TV. Charlie Alexander, former LSU running back with the Charlie McClendon era. Martin Black covers LSU with ESPN. We had, of course, Ken Thompson from Vegas, from X Sports Radio in Vegas. And then Glenn Gilbo started the show with Tiger Rag. Of course, I want to thank my host, Brandy, with Anam Carr. We'll be back there next week to preview another great LSU football game, of course. The Mississippi State game is going to be interesting with LSU. Let's see how KT1 does against Missouri at home in front of the home crowd. And we'll be back up there in Covington right off the I-12, the second exit when you go west on I-12. And that's LA-21. So and we'll be there. I want to thank, of course, Andrew back at the studio, BJ as well. And again, Brandy over at Anam Kara. So looking forward to that, being up there on the North Shore next week. And hopefully we'll be talking about LSU victory over Texas A&M. Like I said, the winner is only got one loss in the conference, still got a lot of tough games coming up, but the loser is in a really bad spot because they'll already have two losses in the SEC, and that's almost I don't think you can come back from that. So anyway, everybody have a great week. The weather's supposed to be gorgeous again tomorrow. Saints 320 against the Oakland Raiders. I like the Saints laying the 3 in that game. And we'll talk to you about that, of course, this coming Friday back at Premier Nissan in Metairie at 6636 Veterans Boulevard. Everybody have a great weekend. Hopefully the Saints can pull it out tomorrow afternoon, and we'll talk to you next Friday.
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13: Breaking news this hour at Town Hall. I'm Bob Agnew in Washington. The fight over non-citizen voting just moved at the U.S. Supreme Court in President Trump's favor.
7: The Supreme Court has cleared the Trump administration to use a federal citizenship check system on voter rolls ahead of November. The save database was blocked by a lower court. The justices paused that order, a temporary win for President Trump's push to stop non-citizen voting. States can use a tool to verify citizenship. The larger case is still alive. Willie Nelson, the White House.
13: Ukrainian President Zelensky says that President Trump has approved Ukraine to build Patriot missiles with what he called concrete agreements achieved between Kiev and Washington in New York at the United Nations. Here's Chris Caraggio.
9: Zelensky posted on X with the news days after he met with President Trump at the United Nations General Assembly in New York. He said Trump made a final decision that Ukraine could receive licenses to produce the missiles. Zelensky warned nations at the UN about Russian President Vladimir Putin calling him patient zero as he spreads the infection of war across the world. Elsewhere, Zelensky said Russia has started to focus more on targeting Ukraine's data centers recently. I'm Chris Caraggio.
13: A judge is working to determine exactly how much Facebook will wind up paying after a New Mexico jury found the company liable for deceiving users about privacy protections on the social media platform. Here's correspondent Nia Bender.
14: The trial focused on accusations Facebook deceived users about a data breach stemming from a third-party personality quiz that harvested data from roughly 87 million profiles and then sold it to a political consulting firm, Cambridge Analytica. Facebook lawyers claim the state's evidence was outdated. I'm Nia Bender.
13: The European Union says it's ready to defend a 120 million euro fine issued to social media platform X. That comes after the U.S. government supported Elon Musk's legal effort to get that case dismissed. More on these stories at townhall.com.
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13: Wall Street closed higher on Friday to wrap up a positive week.
27: Stocks rallied as oil prices eased and Treasury yields pulled back. A surge in technology shares, including Microsoft and Meta Platforms, added lift to markets as all three major indexes posted weekly gains. At the closing bell, the Dow Jones Industrial Average gained 478 points to 51,828. The S&P 500 added 39 points to 7743. The NASDAQ rose 129 points to 2768. I'm Levon Putney.
13: Consumer sentiment hit a four-month low in September. The University of Michigan's final reading for the month fell on concerns over high prices and worries about the economy. The survey noted declines across most age and income brackets. Year-ahead inflation expectations rose to 4.6%, which is a significant jump compared to before the Iran war began back in February. Overall, consumer sentiment is down 15% compared to January. Breaking news and analysis at townhall.com. Here's Matt Madison with the latest tech news.
28: Three in four Americans report some level of fear and concern regarding AI technology and its growth and development, Tammy Trujillo reports.
29: That's according to a new poll from CNN. The remaining quarter say they feel hope and excitement over AI development. This is tech industry leaders and lawmakers call for artificial intelligence development to slow down as new guardrails are put in place.
28: With that, Google says the Gemini 4 model is coming soon. The company tells the news site The Information that it should be out before the end of 2026. There's growing opposition to Waymo expanding to Washington, D.C. The National Urban League is among the groups that argue robo-taxis undermine working-class residents. Waymo insists that they'll invest tens of millions of dollars in D.C. and create hundreds of local jobs.
13: And that report from correspondent Levon Putney. You'll find more on these stories at townhall.com. From Washington, I'm Bob Agnew.

0: Plum and April got a do. Come on to my house, come on. Come on to my house, come on.
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0: Come on to my house, I'm going to give you everything.
2: And good morning, everybody, and welcome to Chew On This. I'm Patty B, but we don't have Don Clement today. Don is off at a wedding in Baton Rouge. 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
3: That's me.
2: And he's here with me, Carl Pfeiffer from Silver Lining Bakery.
3: And Silver Lining ED.
2: ED, what's ED?
3: Events and Design.
2: Events and Design.
3: Just call
2: okay.
3: me Carl.
2: Just
3: you can
2: Carl.
3: Find
2: yes.
3: me. Evidently, I just live in the parking lot downstairs. I mean, just waiting for that call.
2: Mm-hmm. So here we are. So we got a lot of things to talk about today. In a little bit, we're going to have a guy, I got to look up his name, from the Greenbackers. Today's Tulane football.
3: All right.
2: And anybody who knows me knows I'm a Tulane girl.
3: Oh, okay.
2: I'm a Tulane girl. I love LSU. I went to LSU, but I worked for Tulane for 11 years. So okay. I tell everybody, I went to LSU, but Tulane gave me a paycheck.
3: All right. There you go.
2: And
3: let's put that on a pillow.
2: That's right. And I worked in the athletic department. So
3: I didn't know that.
2: Tulane football is close to my heart. So we're going to talk to the president of the Greenbackers today. He's going to talk about, you know, Tulane's tailgating's a big thing out there at Yeoman Stadium.
3: I know.
2: And it's
3: I
2: a big it. Event. It's Tulane's doing good. And so we are loving this. So he's going to call us and talk to us about the tailgating experience out there at Tulane. And then we're just going to talk about whatever pops up.
3: Yeah. It's October.
2: It's
3: the
2: October.
3: Fall.
2: So we got a lot of things going on. Halloween's coming up.
3: No.
2: Is that your favorite holiday?
3: I'm a Christmas guy.
2: Yeah, I love Christmas.
3: I'm you know, but I do love Halloween. I guess if I had kids, I'd love it more. But when does Halloween fall on a weekend this year?
2: I don't know.
3: It does. Halloween's on a Saturday.
2: Oh goodness, it's going to be a crazy weekend in New Orleans.
3: Patty, we got to dress you up.
2: I don't think so. No. But, you know, New Orleans is one of the top 10 places to go for Halloween in the country.
3: Yeah. Well, we have a good Halloween.
2: I'm not sure if it's still number one, but 2 or 3 years ago, it was the number one destination.
3: That makes sense.
2: Well, we got a parade. We got the Crew of Boo.
3: I know.
2: That throws food. They throw.
3: I've never been to the Crew of Boo.
2: I haven't either.
3: I've never been there. I've.
2: But it's a big deal. And they throw trick or treats. They
3: throw let's go.
2: Potato chips and candy and all that kind of stuff.
3: Oh, come on, Patty. Come on. Come on. We're going to dress up and go down there.
2: It's a great event. People love it.
3: Now, Don won't go there, I know, but
2: no,
3: he will drop
2: think
3: us
2: so.
3: Off. He'll drop us
2: yes,
3: off in his
2: yes.
3: beautiful car.
2: Well, he's got his Uber guy.
3: Does he?
2: Yeah, he's got his own Uber guy.
3: Of course he does.
2: Of course Don does. You know that.
3: Jesus.
2: You don't think he calls.
3: Don.
2: He just calls Uber, do you?
3: Look, he came and picked up a cake in his little sports car, and I mm-hmm. said, boy, I just feel like Ma Kettle. I feel like a charwoman. Here's your cake. And he's just riding up in this gorgeous
2: He loved that cake. It was a lemon cake, I think.
3: It was my everything. Bundt cake
2: with okay.
3: all every extract and mm-hmm. It's a good one.
2: Mm-hmm.
3: A little something different. It's
2: yeah,
3: great
2: he
3: for
2: brought
3: the
2: it
3: summer
2: to a party. Mm-hmm.
3: You know.
2: Well, there's a lot of stuff going on in town this weekend. So what you been up to?
3: Lord, what haven't I been up to? I am as I always like to start off, I'm a blessed man. Business has definitely picked up. Had to hire I'm about to hire a delivery boy because I can't do it all. So it was, you know how it is in the hospitality industry. It's always slow.
2: Yes.
3: In the summer.
2: In the summer, yeah.
3: It's agonizingly slow. Mm-hmm. So many people just leave for the summer. But now, I mean, it's really picked up. I'm now working in conjunction with Palette NOLA, which, of course, is one of the, if not the premier.
2: Yeah, it's a big catering outfit here.
3: It's wonderful. It's mm-hmm. it's always been, in my opinion, the best run. And now mm-hmm. that I've met the chef, and I mean, these are really, the owner, Glenn Vatchell, is a true chef. Like, it's, mm-hmm. I'm a cook. Yeah. I'm a baker. I'm a cook. He's a chef. He's got mm-hmm. He's got the paper to prove it.
2: Mm-hmm.
3: So to see these people really, really work is unbelievably inspiring. Mm-hmm. And so if they're doing big things. They're doing the Ogden, oh, what a

0: things. So if you're thinking about having a holiday party, you can check out.
1: Now's the time to book it.
0: Now is seriously definitely the time to book it. So for that, their website is www.paletteneworleans.com. And they've also, this I really, really love, they've also they've started a craft cocktail service called Ver. V-E-R-R-E.
1: I've heard of that. I've heard of that.
0: Wonderful.
1: It's like top-notch bartenders who make the craft of the things that you can't get at the neighborhood bar.
0: Exactly. Yes. like we used to do.
1: Yeah, that's right.
0: I can tell you, it's not this.
1: Like rum and coke.
0: It's rum or a Long Island iced tea.
1: Yeah.
0: Long Island iced tea, it is not. But check it out. That's Verre, V-E-R-R-E, NewOrleans.com. It's very, very, very interesting.
1: And they'll go to your party and set up a bar.
0: I think they'll do absolutely anything, you know. And I can put that on my website, too, if maybe we could put, like, a little link.
1: There'll be a link on the Chew on This page. There'll be a link to your website.
0: Fantastic.
1: And then you can direct everybody from there.
0: They do a lot of wonderful things. They're working with the Eden Project, which we were speaking about.
1: Yeah,
0: which,
1: tell me about that.
0: I don't know too much about it. I just know that it's a wonderful organization, from what I understand. It's a wonderful organization that goes to help those who've suffered, who've been victims of human trafficking. And so it's a wonderful, wonderful cause. And, you know, I like to try and volunteer as much as possible. So I'm checking that out. You know, it's so nice that we have so many wonderful organizations. They have at least three organizations for human trafficking, which I was really, really surprised about. So it's nice to see the community giving back. It's nice to work with these wonderful organizations.
1: You know, New Orleans is such a caring place.
0: Totally.
1: You know, all you got to do is put out the call for volunteers.
0: That's it.
1: And you got people coming, you know, and it could be, you know, like, I don't have a lot of money, but I got time.
0: You know, that's when I was working with Project Lazarus, when I volunteered as the Bon Appetit host, our goal was 1,000. We did 1,250. The auctions did beautifully. I think they made a 60% increase this year as opposed to last year.
1: That's awesome.
0: So, yeah, that was it. But it goes to show you. I mean, look.
1: Absolutely.
0: It's and I didn't even ask for some of these
1: things. And in these times, you know, whenever
0: exactly
1: it's a lot different. Everything's more expensive, and people don't have that disposable income.
0: And the season,
1: Yeah, I just looked up the Eden Project. It's formerly Eden House. It's a nonprofit in New Orleans dedicated to ending human trafficking through prevention, advocacy, recovery, housing, and economic empowerment.
0: Wonderful.
1: In 2011, it was modeled after Magdalene House in Nashville. They provide safe, trauma-informed recovery for adult survivors of human trafficking. And that's a big deal. Especially, you know, you don't hear about it much.
0: I didn't know.
1: Like during Super Bowl and during Mardi Gras. And there's a lot of people bring in these women and kids that are human, that are trafficked.
0: And someone was telling me last night that it's also due to the fact, I don't know if it was you, someone was telling me that it's due, that a part of the problem is that all these interstates converge together.
1: Mm-hmm.
0: I did not know as much about this subject as I should.
1: Mm-hmm.
0: And of course, as a man,
1: yeah,
0: we don't really think about that. Women, they have the warnings and
1: the
0: hotlines.
1: Every bathroom you go in.
0: In the bathroom.
1: It's, you know, if you see a sign, you call.
0: Mm-hmm. And, you know, contrary to popular belief, I use the men's room. So there you go.
1: You go. Well, Carl, we got to take a break. You're listening to Chew on This on WGSO 990 AM. We're here with Patty B and Carl Pfeiffer, and we're talking in a few minutes. We're going to talk Tulane football. We were serious. We're not going to be serious anymore.
0: I know. Wait,
1: we're moving on
0: look
1: to
0: at this.
1: Fun
0: we
1: things.
0: We go from human trafficking to
1: football.
0: Tulane
1: football.
0: Welcome to
1: New
0: Orleans.
1: Welcome to New Orleans. Yeah, you're right.
0: Yeah,
1: we'll
0: you're
1: be
0: right.
1: Back after.

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0: Chew on This is now Saturdays at 11 a.m. Don Clement and me, Patty B, bring you recipes, cooking gadgets, kitchen tips, and more. 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And we're back to Chew on This, brought, as that promo just said, brought to you by the Plant Gallery. Carl, it's getting too late to order your Christmas tree from the Plant Gallery. And when I talk about Christmas trees from the Plant Gallery, they are not the trees that you buy on the lots or in the big box stores. Don has been there when they unload these trees. They have snow on them. These trees are cut, put in the truck, and brought here. And Plant Gallery, you can order your tree now. And what size you want, whether you want it flocked, but you can also tell them to light it up. And when they light it up, they put those LED lights on it. I swear you can, if it's outside, you can see it from space. it's incredible. Incredible. But it's believe it or not, it's not too early. It's getting close to being too late because they only get a certain number. And you can call the Plant Gallery at, let me get that phone number up here. And order your tree, and you can also, believe it or not, you can also set up for them to come and get it and take it down.
3: Yes. I have a client who does that. I got to say, the trees are stunning. I'm totally, seriously.
0: Plant Gallery does the Roosevelt Hotel. That's their work.
3: Yeah, there you go. So, I mean, that's pretty much, you know. And if Don's going over there to get his tree.
0: Yes.
3: Forget it. I mean, just shut up and do it.
0: And a live tree smells so good in your house, huh?
3: Absolutely. I cannot wait to have a tree in my house. I really am excited about it. I may call up and just order one
0: there
3: for next
0: week.
3: Look.
0: The number is 504-488-8887. That's the Plant Gallery. And they have other stuff, too.
3: If you need
0: an arrangement for your table, if you're having a dinner party, an LSU party or a Tulane party, which goes right into what we got going on right now here. We got Ben Cody, who's president of the Greenbackers, who's going to tell us Tulane football is a thing in New Orleans, Ben, and we are ready.
4: Yeah, it's always been a thing, but we're hoping to make it a bigger thing.
0: Yeah.
4: Greenbackers have been around since 1980, and I'm proud to say we've had a tailgate tent for every game since the new stadium opened, including a game where they didn't want us tailgating, so we just sat behind someone's truck for a while before the game.
0: Good for you. Yeah, you can't turn down, you know, you can't tell us no.
4: Yeah, it's a good group. We've got about 130 members. Wow. Some of those are out of town, but We're usually the first one setting up and kind of have potluck thing going and just enjoy a lot of camaraderie and just a good time for walking over and catching a good football game.
5: Okay, so where is the tailgating area for Tulane football?
4: It's been 30 years since I went there. We used to call it the UC Quad.
5: Okay.
4: It's got some more official name, but basically
5: we all know.
4: The quad between McAllister and Newcomb and mm-hmm. by the UC, University Center in the dorms, that big quad in the middle.
5: Okay.
4: And it's a short walk to the stadium.
5: Yeah, it is a short walk to the stadium. And, you know, you can park over there and walk to the stadium or Uber there or whatever. Do we have a lot of tailgaters out there?
4: Oh, yeah. It's a little warm right now. The first game we had, there was maybe 5 or 6 tents. I saw the map for this week, and they were up to about 10 or 12.
5: Oh, that's awesome.
4: When the weather starts getting a tick cooler, I think we'll have a few more folks out.
5: Mm-hmm.
4: And, you know, homecoming is absolutely going to be a zoo. It's always sold out.
5: Yeah. That's awesome. The game's at 6 o'clock today, right?
4: Yep, it's at 6 o'clock. The tailgate officially starts at 2 o'clock. I think I told you by email, I live too close to Peta Park, but not so close that I want to carry everything by foot. So
5: yeah, really.
4: I'm going to drop everything off by like 1 o'clock, and then I'll walk back so I can enjoy the rest of the day, and we'll start moseying over towards the stadium around 5:30.
5: Yeah, I'm so excited for that because it's become – It really has become so much fun. The stadium has made such a difference.
3: Oh, huge, huge.
5: You know, having that on-campus stadium. And the stadium's pretty cool, too, isn't it?
3: It's beautiful.
4: Yeah, I'm extremely pleased. It's a beautiful facility. It's the right size. It's got room to expand if we warrant it. So, you know, if people come out, they've got room to make a few more seats in it. But having spent how many years going to games in the Dome, oh. It's always over air conditioned for the Saints, and it's farther away. It's just made a world of difference, and probably the most rewarding thing since we've had this run of pretty good football success the last 4 to 6 years, are watching the students show up much more in volume than they have in the past.
5: Yeah, you know, I was going to say, as soon as you said that, the first thing that came to my mind was the student. When I watch those games on TV, the student section. It does my heart good.
3: I know.
5: To see all of that. And Ben, I understand you actually had some connection with building that stadium, right?
4: But my firm, Eustace Engineering, did the geotechnical engineers. We did the subsurface exploration, and I did the foundation design for it. And we did some kind of quality control testing while it was being erected as well.
5: That's awesome. Well, you got your blood, sweat, and tears in that stadium. Mm-hmm. And you're a Tulane grad, obviously.
4: Yep, undergrad in civil engineering in 96, and I stuck around for my master's degree.
5: Mm-hmm.
4: And Tulane treated me very right. I'm, you know, very indebted to my time there. It's gone a long way to making me who I am today.
5: Yes, we love Tulane.
3: My mother graduated, got her master's. My father went there.
5: Mm-hmm.
3: Taught there for a brief period. It's the best.
5: Well, that's why here on Chew on This, we're, for every Tulane home game, we're going to be talking about Tulane and Tulane tailgating, because I don't think Tulane gets enough coverage in New Orleans.
3: No, it actually, I don't think it
5: you
3: does
5: know,
3: either.
5: That other school up the road,
3: we don't talk about that,
5: is not in New Orleans. Mm-hmm. Tulane's in New Orleans, and New Orleans loves Tulane. So, so let's talk football. What do you think is going to happen today, Ben?
4: I think we are going to run the ball a lot.
5: Okay.
4: I think we've got better athletes. I got respect for Southern Miss. We played them. They were probably our closest thing to a rival for a long time.
5: I think
4: our talent level is much higher now.
5: They're the people with the cowbells, right?
4: No, that's Mississippi State.
5: Oh, Mississippi State. Okay. Mississippi. the other Mississippi.
4: I have a good Mississippi State story, too. We played them in baseball, and I was walking next to some fans going into the baseball stadium, and there was a folding sign that had a cowbell with a circle and a line through it. The Mississippi State fan laughed. Was that for us? I'm like, yes. Well, who else would it be for?
5: Yeah, really?
4: Somebody else is bringing a cowbell in. So, yeah.
5: Well,
4: and, you know, and it's a good enough rivalry. You know, we look forward to seeing visiting fans. We're not like the folks up the river. We're going to be nice to everybody. We want
5: everybody
4: to have a good time.
5: We are. And speaking of that, we're going to be playing those folks. When does Tulane play LSU? Is it 2 years? Is 28 or?
4: I think it's 28.
5: Yeah.
4: We've had the rug pulled out from under us before, so I will cautiously wait.
5: Yeah, I know.
4: I hope it happens.
5: I hope so, too.
4: It's a rivalry that belongs.
5: Well, Ben, I know you're busy, and I just can't tell you how much we appreciate you calling. And everybody out there listening, even if you don't go to the game, you can go tailgate, and you can go say hello to the Greenbackers and have a drink with them and say roll wave. And, I mean, we're all right there with you. Ben, thank you for – I know you're busy today, and I really appreciate you taking the time to talk to me. And I hope I'll be talking to you again or another Greenbacker soon. And what I got to say is roll wave. Thank you, Ben.
4: Roll wave. Thanks for the time, and it's a beautiful stadium. Everybody should come out and have a good New Orleans Saturday night watching some football.
5: Absolutely. And go by the Greenbacker tailgate tent and tell them hello. Thank you, Ben. Take care. Bye-bye.
4: Bye.
5: And we're going to the bottom of the hour break, and we'll be back listening to WGSO. We got Patty D and Carl Pfeiffer here. And Chew on This, 504-556-9696. You want to call us? We got open lines these next 30 minutes. Give us a call.

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5: With SRN News, I'm Bob Agnew in Washington. Well, doctors recommending people take this time of year very seriously as a time of flare-ups, a transition from summer to fall, and that means more potential respiratory problems for many people.
6: We also see increase in circulation of respiratory viruses, so the common cold virus and others that start to circulate in the fall. These are the most common causes of asthma flares. But we also see increase in pollens like ragweed.
5: And she says people should take precautions by taking their vaccines and in some cases wearing a mask. The Northeast is bracing for a powerful storm that's still intensifying over the Atlantic. Coastal flood alerts are in effect up and down the East Coast as millions prepare for a nor'easter. That storm expected to bring heavy rain, strong winds, and coastal flooding to the region over the weekend. Wind gusts could exceed 60 miles an hour in some places. This is SRN News.
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0: I gotta wait till that line comes in.
1: I think
2: I will play for gumbo. Let's sing.
0: All right. I will play for gumbo. And we got a call, Carl. We got Pat on the phone who wants to cheer along for Tulane football. Hey, Pat.
3: Hey, thanks for taking my call and great show, by
0: Thanks
3: the
0: for
3: way.
0: Calling. I appreciate
3: it. Oh, you're very welcome. Listen, I've been a Tulane football fan since literally the seventh grade, and I've got my master's in social work from Tulane, and I love Tulane football. Thank you. And I think you're absolutely spot on. Tulane football does not get enough play on our sports locally in the area. They have a wonderful team, and that stadium is fabulous.
0: It's fabulous, yeah. When I reached out to them, when I reached out to them, I said, I want y'all on my show because we don't talk enough about Tulane football. So we're going to do it every time there's a home game, we're going to do it. So you going to the game?
3: I am not going to the game today, but I plan on going to the next one.
0: Mm-hmm.
3: The stadium has wonderful food, and they serve great coffee. I'm a big coffee.
0: Oh, yeah? I'm a coffee drinker, too.
3: Yes, Patty's I'm at a coffee house right now, as a matter of fact.
0: Oh, good.
1: Patty's a huge coffee.
0: I'm a big coffee drinker. I roast my own beans, you know.
1: Okay, that's probably, I don't know.
3: That's fabulous. Mm-hmm. That's fabulous.
0: But I love to hear that they have good coffee there.
3: I love a good cup of coffee, girl.
0: Me
3: Absolutely.
0: Too. Any time of day or night, doesn't matter.
3: You got it. Mm-hmm. You got it. Well, listen, thanks again for taking my call, and roll wave.
0: Thank you. Roll wave.
1: Roll
0: Thank
1: wave.
0: You, Pat.
3: Bye.
0: Bye-bye. Yeah, we're gonna put Tulane football on the radio every week.
1: Oh, you should
0: so
1: see
0: I'm
1: her
0: excited
1: eyes
0: about
1: narrowing.
0: That. I'm excited
1: her,
0: about
1: oh,
0: that.
1: Oh, she's ready.
0: I am ready. And now we have a special guest. We have Daniel Schumacher on the phone, who is the editor-in-chief of Louisiana Cooking, Taste of Louisiana, and all kinds of wonderful magazine. That Louisiana Cooking magazine is my favorite. It's got great recipes in it, great stories, and he's got a big event coming up in October called The Chefs to Watch, and it's open to the public. You can buy a ticket to it, and we've got 25, they've been doing this for 25 years. That's amazing. And some great chefs. We look through the magazine.
1: Yeah.
0: You see the ones that Brian Landry, who just took over Broussard's, was
1: wonderful.
0: One of the chefs to watch.
1: Lovely.
0: So,
1: lovely
0: Daniel,
1: man,
0: tell us
1: wonderful.
0: About it.
4: Well, thanks for having me on, Patty, and thank you for the kind words. Yeah, this is the 25th class of Chefs to Watch. It's 24th anniversary. And I say it every year, but we have a really exciting class.
0: Oh, you do?
4: Of really talented folks from all over the state.
0: You do. We would look. And, you know, one of my favorites, I love to see Martha Gilreath in there. She's one of my favorite local chefs, and she deserves all the recognition she can get. So how do you decide who are the chefs to watch?
4: So it is a year-long process. So our dinner is on the 8th over in Covington at the Greenwood, and the 2027 process will begin on the 9th. We have an advisory board made up of past chefs to watch, but I also, I've got some ambient noise here, so I'll...
0: That's okay.
1: No, you're good.
0: You're good.
1: I don't hear anything in the back. You're perfect.
4: Oh, good. Excellent. So... we've got an advisory board, and if you or the listeners wanted to nominate someone, I would be happy to look into them as well.
1: Oh, that's wonderful.
0: Yeah, how do they do that? They just email you?
4: They can email me. I think daniel@louisianacooking.com still works. It is much easier than my other email.
0: Mm-hmm.
4: And that's louisianacookingwithnog.com.
0: Mm-hmm.
4: But, you know, we are looking for, like, this is not... best chefs of Louisiana. This is not the newest chefs of Louisiana. We look for people around the state who are doing exceptional work right now, but also have exciting futures ahead of them. So Martha, for instance, I think we've been watching her business grow over the last few years, and I'm thrilled to have her on the lineup this year. Safina from Mr. Mao in Uptown.
0: Carl and I were talking about that. It's one of his favorite restaurants.
1: I have to say, Daniel, I don't live too far away from there. I'm on Joseph, right off Britannia. But Mr. Mao's one of my favorite restaurants. When mm-hmm. when they opened up, a bunch of us went, and it's one of my favorite places.
0: Mm-hmm.
4: And you know, one of the best things about it to me is that it feels as fresh and exciting, and those bold flavors are still just right there.
1: Absolutely.
4: As the years have passed, it's managed consistent. To bottle that, to bottle the enthusiasm.
1: Yeah, it's consistent. They have a great cocktail menu for those who enjoy that. And, of course, Nolita. And, Patty, you've had Nolita on the show, haven't you, Nolita?
0: She was on with Nicole. She was on Nicole Dornak's show.
1: I was there,
0: Nick at Noon, yeah. And her Wonderful. Story, if anybody is listening and wants to read her story, I think you can just go to her Nolita.com, I believe is her website, and read her story. It's fascinating.
1: Absolutely.
0: And she is just a delight.
1: So I got to say, I'm looking through this magazine, and it's fantastic. Patty had told me about it, and I say that with all honesty. I'm going through it now, and I just keep looking over at Patty saying how much I'm enjoying it.
4: So much.
0: They got great recipes. We talk about, Don and I talk about the recipes. Usually Don takes... they're kind enough to send me a couple of issues every month. Don takes one home, I take the other.
1: Well, I'm taking this one home.
0: We talk about the recipes and stuff that are in there. But this event, I was just thrilled to see this event because it's so nice to see local Louisiana magazines mm-hmm. recognizing Louise. Because you know all this, Daniel,
1: you know all this
0: James Beard stuff and all that is... it's not us, I don't think. It's not Louisiana.
4: Right.
0: You know, what do you think about that?
4: I mean, I think there's a place for it, but it's not for Louisianans. I mean, I would say that the James Beard Awards and the Michelin Awards, they're more for a national audience, and I think they have a purpose. I think they have a value. But for Louisianans who want to find exciting chefs to support, I'm a little bit biased, but I think that Chefs to Watch might be a little bit more useful. Them.
0: Oh, I do too.
1: It's very exciting to, mm-hmm. and of course, in the business, all of those in the business, and anybody else that's listening should always patronize local businesses as much as possible.
0: Absolutely.
1: And support these wonderfully talented people. Mm-hmm. I mean, how often do you go to, places that aren't necessarily thought through, and then you see these wonderful chefs just whip up magic, and it makes it...
0: And Dan, you tell me if you agree. We talk about this all the time. Bad food here is good food in other parts of the country. But where else?
4: It's a very different bar.
0: Yeah. Where else can you live whenever you can decide at the last minute to go out to eat and you go to a fabulous meal?
1: I know.
0: Anywhere.
1: Anywhere. The bad meals are so few and far between.
0: Yeah.
4: And really, the bad meals are just...
1: They're not bad.
4: They're not bad.
1: It's like a 4-star meal. And I've been places where I thought, well, I'm in the South. I grew up here. I'm in the South, but I wasn't in Louisiana or someplace.
0: Right.
1: Oh, horrible.
4: Mm-hmm. I travel a lot. I'm on the road a lot, much to the chagrin of my young daughters. But, as I travel around the South, I mean, it's true.
1: It's not.
4: You can find good meals. But the bar is different.
1: It's totally different. There's no consistency there. Everyone always thinks, you're from the South. Every place is wonderful. It's like, no, I'm from New Orleans. Every place is wonderful.
0: Yes.
4: Right. Like the best places in some of these towns would be, just fine.
0: Yeah, I know. It's okay.
1: When you have to, I don't think, how often do you have to ask for salt at these restaurants?
0: Yeah.
1: I think I need this just a little bit more blackened.
4: Yeah,
1: this is
4: right.
1: Such a great magazine. I'm enjoying this.
0: It
1: so
0: is
1: much.
0: A
1: Patty,
0: wonderful
1: you're not
0: magazine.
1: Getting it back.
0: You can have it. And it's also available. Dornak sells it. Where else can we get the magazine done? And you can subscribe to it.
1: Oh, good.
4: You can subscribe online at LouisianaCooking.com. As you mentioned, Dornak stocks it, Rouse's and the bookstores typically sell it. I believe it's on newsstands at Walmart and Walmart and Sam's Club, maybe Costco, I'm not sure about that.
0: Mm-hmm.
4: But probably the best way to do it is to go to Dornak.
0: Yeah, go to Dornak.
1: We love Dornak.
0: We love Dornak.
1: And they have a great article in here by Beth Adano about Don Hardy. With a passion for local pride. It's a great article in here.
0: It's a great magazine.
1: It's wonderful.
0: Beautiful pictures.
1: Ralph Brennan.
0: Know?
1: Oh, the photography is fantastic.
0: Yeah. Well, Daniel, I know you're busy, and I'll see you at the Chefs to Watch. I'm looking forward to it. Don and I will be there.
1: Am I going?
0: And I don't know. We might have to see if we
4: can
0: get you.
4: Yeah, I think we got you both with plus ones.
1: No, all right.
0: No. Sounds like, Carl, sounds like you've wormed your way in there.
1: And I'm leaving with
4: a
1: magazine.
4: For everybody else, you can get a ticket there, and then you can have dinner with Patty and Don.
1: There you go.
0: Thank you so much, Daniel. I really appreciate it. I know you're busy.
4: Thank you for having me.
0: Everybody, look for Louisiana Cooking and buy your ticket to the Chefs to Watch. Thank you, Daniel.
4: I'm coming to them. Thank you very much.
1: Thank you, Daniel. Bye-bye.
0: Bye-bye. It's going to be a really good event.
1: I'm totally in.
0: Mm-hmm. Really good
1: event. If I have to hide in the trunk of Don's sports car, I'll definitely do it. This is a great magazine.
0: It's a great magazine.
1: I say that with 100% honesty. This is one of the few magazines lately that I have wanted to steal.
0: This is his other, the other magazine they do.
1: Taste of the South.
0: Taste of the South.
1: Oh.
0: Mm-hmm. They're terrific magazines. And look at that chicken pot pie on the front of
1: that. That's what I'm looking at.
0: Yeah, you know, you take that and you say, I'm going to make that.
1: Back to the stove, Carl.
0: Yep. And you're listening to WGSO. 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

0: Cheeseburgers in Paradise, another one of my... You know, I'm a Jimmy Buffett fan, so...
1: I'm going to get one after this, actually.
0: I know. Where's your favorite burger?
1: Favorite burger is always Riccobono's Panola Street Cafe.
0: Really?
1: I love that place. We used to go there. I used to go there every Sunday.
0: Mm-hmm.
1: Now, on my day off, when I take a day off, I go there. They have the best coffee. It's community, but they do mm-hmm. something.
0: Community's got good coffee.
1: That's the only one I'll drink, Community Cafe. They make great coffee. They have daily specials. It's right on Panola.
0: Mm-hmm.
1: And it's
0: Panola Street Cafe.
1: Panola Street Cafe. Well, you never know. I mean, I've got to spell it out. R-I-C. Well, I can't spell it.
0: Panola Street Cafe.
1: P-A-N-O-L-A. There you go. But the burgers, I love those hamburgers. I don't know what it is. It's just, have you been there?
0: No, I haven't.
1: It's really nice. It's a cute little neighborhood.
0: Yeah.
1: You know, it's just great. I sit there and I read the paper. It's one of the few mm-hmm. times I will spend
0: $2.
1: What's
0: in your neighborhood, huh?
1: No, I'm actually, I'm uptown.
0: Oh, okay.
1: So that's more towards, it's between Carrollton and Claiborne.
0: Yeah.
1: I'm right off Jefferson. Mm-hmm. I'm close to the Langensteins or whatever you want to call it.
0: What is it now? Robert Robert's? Yeah.
1: To me, it'll be Langensteins for a little while.
0: Forever.
1: You know, I mean, it's
0: like Lee Circle. You know,
1: yeah.
0: It's Lee Circle. I don't care what you call it.
1: I don't know what else. I can't remember what it is.
0: Harmony Circle is what it is now. But it's Lee Circle to me. It'll be Lee Circle forever.
1: I was about to say, let's be harmonious. No, it's Lee Circle. Just gonna...
0: Who knows? Now, if I told you, meet me at Harmony Circle, what would you say? Where's that?
1: I'd say Patty's drinking.
0: Yeah. I mean,
1: Patty's tailgating too early.
0: That's right. No, not Roll Tide. Roll Wave. No, Roll Tide's Alabama. We're going to edit that out.
1: Never mind. No. Rewind.
0: Yeah, rewind. Roll Wave. Tulane plays at 6 today. So
1: there she goes.
0: You're not doing anything, you can get tickets out front. So tell us what you've been up to. Silver Lining Events and Design has been busy.
1: I'm as I always like to say, I'm a blessed man.
0: Mm-hmm.
1: So we do weddings. I have weddings coming up. I'm lucky enough to have some wonderful brides and mothers of the bride.
0: Mm-hmm.
1: I'll be doing one at the Elms this November. And, of course, the Elms is the Elms Mansion on St. Charles.
0: It's
1: stunning.
0: Mm-hmm.
1: I invite anybody who has who's looking for a venue to use the Elms. They were also kind enough to make a lovely donation to Project Lazarus and to mm-hmm. my fundraiser. And they're just really great guys and ladies, you know.
0: Mm-hmm.
1: Tom and Lorelai are lovely people. Jessica's wonderful. And it's just a beautiful venue. So I have that coming up. And, of course, now we have our full bakery menu.
0: I know. How do I get that? I get that every week. How do you get it?
1: You can get it. Well, you can go to our website and order. Our website is www.silverlininged.com. And we have our full menu, our full bridal packages, our full floristry packages.
0: You do flowers, too. Huh?
1: We have. I just finished a wedding a month ago. Then I have some new orders coming in, some nice sized ones. So we do all of that, and so you can also follow us on Instagram. You can follow us on Facebook Threads. We put out a weekly menu.
0: I know. I look forward to that every week.
1: Thank you, Patty.
0: Mm-hmm.
1: And you can always look at the website, and you can order whatever you like. Or if you have a special request, I just did a big chocolate, double chocolate devil's food cake, I call it, with chocolate buttercream, a espresso ganache.
0: God, that sounds delicious.
1: And then just ground powdered semi-sweet chocolate, which I did with fresh berries and mint.
0: Mm-hmm.
1: So that was just a special request for 40. So mm-hmm. I do whatever you need. You just call me.
0: And you can, like, I can call you and say, hey, I got 30 people coming over for brunch. What do you recommend for me?
1: Absolutely.
0: And you can do that. Do you do a bread pudding?
1: I do. I do a sweet bread pudding, and then I do a savory bread pudding.
0: What's a savory?
1: It's just, you can do it with sausage. You can do it with herbs. You can take, anything.
0: And
1: I have a Venezuelan.
0: What kind of sauce do you put on it?
1: A sauce.
0: Like, you put rum sauce on the sweet.
1: I do a savory herb sauce. But
0: like
1: you
0: a butter and herb
1: a
0: sauce?
1: A butter and herb, like a rosemary. I love thyme.
0: I do, too. I've really gotten into that lately. I use it on everything.
1: Do you know what I just did? I don't know if you saw it. I posted it, and it was on the website. I did a leek and thyme.
0: Yes, I did see that.
1: Galette. Mm-hmm. And then I did, before I do, a fig and thyme and goat cheese galette with honey.
0: Now, galette, that's that round king cake,
1: it's
0: right?
1: Oh, my Lord. Oh, Lord.
0: I'm from the Ninth Ward. I don't know what a galette is.
1: I thought you were going to say a pizza, you know? Because that's basically what it is. It's like a, not a, basically, but, yeah. You know, and we do everything from scratch. There's nothing out of the box that we use.
0: Yeah, I know you do.
1: My dough and my crust is all hand done from scratch and fresh.
0: Mm-hmm.
1: So with this, it's just, you know, you make your dough, you put your stuff on top of it like a pizza, I suppose, and then you just fold up the crust, put it around it. Put it in the oven.
0: Mm-hmm.
1: So, and we do all sorts of different requests. So, for instance, I'm doing the lunch for a couple who is very health conscious. They're a very health conscious couple. So on Mondays,
0: they're not from here, huh?
1: No. Well, one of them's from Alabama. One of them's from here.
0: Okay.
1: So you see, I'm slow. Look, I'll get it by hook or by crook. Mm-hmm. So they wanted a very healthy weekly menu. So I'm going to be doing their chicken salad for their lunches, their salads, and then some quinoa, some baked chicken, some healthy chicken Reuben, if you can imagine that. I can get it done. So you could do that. Just give us a call. It's 415-987-1079. Call us and
0: we can sign up for there's a place on it to sign up for your emails.
1: You can sign up.
0: Let me ask you, do you ever share recipes?
1: I'll tell you. So, well, I guess actually I do, because I'm lucky or blessed enough that I will, my Sunday gravy, which I've been making for at least 25 years, and it's my favorite thing to make.
0: It's a red gravy.
1: I make it, we'll be in New Orleans Magazine. It'll hit the stands in January for the Mardi Gras edition. So,
0: well, we're going to have you back on before then so we can talk about that.
1: And I do my red gravy, of course, everything's from scratch. I take the tomatoes, I peel them, I do nothing out of a can, except that, well, I use the paste, but that's
0: it. Yeah, well, you got to.
1: I got to do something.
0: Yeah,
1: I make it from scratch with the sausage and the meatballs, with the Parmigiano-Reggiano, the whole bit. My own stock, my own, you know.
0: Yeah, it's too much trouble to make. It's easier to buy it from you.
1: It's easier to buy it from me, but you can make it if you follow my recipe.
0: If you follow
1: closely,
0: the recipe.
1: And then you make a big bunch of it and
0: freeze it.
1: And as a matter of fact, I'm having Chef Bunny and the lovely people from Vaucroissants over to brunch tomorrow, and I will be making it.
0: Awesome.
1: And that was one of the best meals I've had in I don't even know how long. One place I wanted to go.
0: Yeah,
1: for my birthday.
0: Vaucroissants on St. Bernard Avenue. It's delicious.
1: Oh, my gosh.
0: Well, believe it or not, we're at the end of the show. Carl, thank you so much for spending Saturday morning with me. I really appreciate it. You can find out Carl's website on the Chew on This podcast page. Click on Carl's name. It'll take you right to his website. And we will have a lot of fun. We'll be back next Saturday. Thank you to Jeff Carrere, and thanks to BJ Russ. And thank you for listening. And thank you, Pat, for calling.
1: And if you are interested in having your holiday party catered, I highly suggest Palette Nola Catering, which is www.paletteneworleans.com. 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
0: Thanks for coming in. Thanks for listening, everybody. We'll see you next Saturday at 11.
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5: Breaking news this hour at Town Hall. I'm Bob Agnew in Washington. President Trump is posting on social media today.
6: President Trump posted an image early Saturday morning on his Truth Social platform of the Strait of Hormuz, labeled Trump Strait, in the first public indication of his thinking after Iran proposed the New Deal and suggested it might help the president ahead of the midterm elections. The White House, on Friday, said only that U.S. officials were having positive and constructive conversations with mediators on the Iran war. Earlier in the week, Iran held hours of indirect talks with the U.S. Richard Boyd reporting.
5: The 2026 midterm campaign is heating up, and this past week it took the form of Vice President J.D. Vance on the campaign trail in Greensboro, North Carolina. He was there campaigning for Republican Senate nominee Michael Whatley, who will be squaring off with the former Democrat Governor Roy Cooper in a bid to replace outgoing U.S. Senator Tom Tillis. Vance reminding the crowd that when Democrats were in charge, the American people suffered a lot of big losses.
7: But for years, for 4 years under Joe Biden and congressional Democrats, America was run by a party that prioritized the needs of everybody else, everybody but you. They prioritized massive corporations. They prioritized the far left NGOs.
5: Vice President J.D. Vance in North Carolina this past week. Invisible American lasers are reportedly now destroying Iranian weapons and infrastructure. Here's correspondent Ken Lorne.
8: The U.S. military is deploying advanced infrared laser weapons in the Strait of Hormuz in Iran to destroy Iranian drones, cruise missiles, and equipment at a fraction of the cost of traditional munitions. These 50-year-in-development systems, controlled via Xbox-like controllers, operate at light speed with minimal logistical demands, giving the U.S. a decisive edge in the ongoing conflict. Ken Lorman reporting.
5: More at townhall.com.
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10: Dr. Megan Conroy at the Ohio State University Wexner Medical Center says changes in temperature, humidity, and pollens will really impact airway inflammation, and that's the driver of asthma.
11: We also see increase in circulation of respiratory viruses, so the common cold virus and others that start to circulate in the fall. These are the most common causes of asthma flares, but we also see increase in pollens like ragweed.
10: She recommends people take all medications as prescribed, no matter how frequently symptoms of asthma occur. I'm Jim Forbes.
5: People on Hawaii's Big Island are preparing for another potentially life-threatening and catastrophic storm. As Hurricane Nolo is expected to bring flash flooding and extreme surf, it's currently churning just south of the islands through the weekend and could pose a special danger for those living near the shoreline. You'll find breaking news and analysis at townhall.com. A proposed federal fee on electric vehicles will not take effect next month because the transportation bill containing it has stalled in Congress. Here's Scott Carr reporting from Washington.
12: The proposal would charge electric vehicle owners $130 per year and was set to start next month, with plug-in hybrid owners paying $35 annually. Lawmakers said the fees intended to help replace gas tax revenue used to fund roads and transit, since EV drivers don't pay the same amount of federal gas tax. Congress instead approved a temporary transportation funding extension through December 11th, keeping current funding levels in place. The fee on EV owners could still return if lawmakers reach a deal on a long-term transportation bill. In Washington, I'm Scott Carr.
5: More problems for Volkswagen. Volkswagen Group said it's recalling 2.86 million Volkswagens and Audi-branded vehicles as a precautionary measure over a screw whose failure could cause a loss of steering. More at townhall.com.
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15: 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We finish strong. 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

0: 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No subjects are off limits, so call in with your questions and comments to 504-556-9696. And now the host of the Something to Say radio show, B.J. Rust. I'm a cult of personality, a cult of
1: personality. All right, welcome to another edition of the Something to Say radio show on WGSO 990 AM, streaming live on WGSO.com, and of course on our own WGSO app. And I got to tell you, it's my favorite time of year. You got football started. It's almost Halloween time. I mean, I can't be any happier. The weather's sort of starting. Yeah, I guess, you know, for us, it's cooling down, I guess, a little bit. And I got to be honest with you, if I wasn't doing this, if I could pick my favorite thing that I could possibly do, that my dream job, if you will, would be to work in the haunted house industry. And I've got the guy to talk to about New Orleans Nightmare. We've continued our partnership for another year. And I have Sandy Lindsay, regional manager of 13th Floor Entertainment, and the guy to talk to about New Orleans Nightmare. Sandy, how's it going?
2: Going great. How are you doing, BJ? It's been a long year.
1: It's been a long year. It's all going well. You know, everything's going good, and I'm excited to have our partnership continue on. And man, I had a friend that used to work for the Haunted House Halloween productions in St. Louis, and he used to tell me some of the inside stuff on that, and I just thought it was fascinating. We'll get to it, but there's a whole lot more that goes into it than just opening up the door and scaring people. You know, it's
2: definitely people don't realize, and it's funny when people come and apply to work here, mm-hmm. and they walk behind the scenes, it's like their mouth just drops. It's like, oh, I didn't know you had to worry about the fire department or police department or security or look sure. at the dangerous place we're about to walk through and work in. Yeah. It's like, yeah, it's like that. And then we turn the lights off. So good luck. You know, so yeah.
1: Well, you know, and that's something too. A few years ago, I went to New Orleans Nightmare for the blackout after the weekend after mm-hmm. Halloween. And it was such a fun twist on going to a haunted house. Like I'd be honest, it was probably the most fun I've ever had going to a haunted house. Like it was there was a group of four of us and kept getting our glow sticks stolen, and we had the perfect person to carry it to get it stolen too, so it made it even more fun.
2: People don't realize the science to that. There's a science to blackout, and it's like it during certain years, with the way the years fall, the mm-hmm. schedule has to fall right for us to do blackout. We don't do it every year. So right now it's kind of like off year with Halloween falling on a Friday or a Saturday. So it kind of messes it up. But mm-hmm. it's a reward to our actors, because that's when we just to go all out and have fun and run around. Yeah. Because we know the place and other people don't. But there's a science to it. And it shows, if the people paid attention in science class, they'd mm-hmm. figure it out. But you know what? Well, I'm glad they don't.
1: Yeah. Well, you know, speaking of which, this is the ninth season for New Orleans Nightmare. So what can fans expect this year, and what makes this year so special?
2: Well, what we did, I kind of gave it a little refresh. It's like I said, it's our ninth year. A few hurricanes have hit the place. Of course, the more damage it gets, the better it looks. But sure. Sometimes it does need a little facelift here and there, nip and tuck. So we've done that. We've changed. Of course, we have our secret bars inside. If you're feeling like you can't make it all the way through, you get a secret bar pass. And as you're going through the haunt, we pull you aside into a little speakeasy and give you a shot of liquid courage and send you back.
1: I love it.
2: But we have our theme is in the morgue, our part of our haunt, the city morgue. Mm-hmm. It's a deranged mortician kind of running the place, and he likes just doing things with bodies that are just not normal. cold, frigid, you know, mm-hmm. it's really creepy in there. I mean, these actors have really put their hearts into it, and it shows. I walked through there Saturday, our first night last mm-hmm. weekend, and it was like, I forgot I do this every day. It was like, that's how good it was. So we have that. And then this year, 13th Floor is partnered up with nine of our

0: It's like, you know what? Let me go back a little bit, make it a little darker, a little more creepier, a little, you know, menacing around the corner. And it's a hell of a show.
1: Well, you know, and it's something too, and I'm not knocking any other haunted house that I've ever been to, but the one thing that I really enjoy about New Orleans Nightmare specifically, yes, there's animatronics, but it seems like there's a little bit more emphasis on actors, and to me, I really enjoy that authenticity of it.
0: Yeah, I mean, we keep it. I try to keep it old school. Let me go that way. Trust me, if I could still carry a beeper instead of a cell phone, I would. So with that, I'd rather have actors instead of depending on a machine that, you know, goes haywire and smacks somebody in the head where, you know, I got an actor, I can say, don't do that, and they stop. So, yeah. But no, I like the old school way. And a lot of the kids nowadays don't know that. They don't remember the Visqueen walls and, you know, putting your hand in a bowl of noodles and crazy stuff like that.
1: Oh, yeah, for sure.
0: See? So, yeah. So
1: That actually made me think. I remember going one time when I was a little boy. My dad took me to the firehouse in my hometown, and they had they had a little room like that, and you know, I think you put on a blindfold and you stuck your hand in spaghetti noodles and stuff like that. So yeah, that is cool.
0: And of course, your brain goes right to it. I'm putting my head in brains. I don't know what I'm touching here. It's and it still works.
1: Yeah, for sure. And so, you know, that brings me to another point. So what, you know, for those, like, we kind of alluded to it at the beginning, but what goes into designing and building a haunted house? You know, like I said, it's not just you open up the door and you scare people. It's a 365 days a year job, really.
0: Yeah. Honestly, BJ, I pulled up today and had a bright idea to grab a paintbrush and go paint part of it. Something I thought on my way here. This never ends. I don't care what time of year, if we're open. If you come at the first part of the season and come at the end, you'll see a different show, because me and my team are still working on this thing throughout the season. Off season, oh my God, it's a total undertaking of ideas and, you know, people getting ticked off because you didn't use their idea, but let's do this. Then you mush them all together, and next thing you know, it happens.
1: Yeah.
0: But then, like I said, today on my way in, it's like, this one area in the library would be great if it was just metallic gold. So I went and did it, Snapchatted it to a few friends, and they're like, oh my God, that changed everything. And it's like, you know, a little squirt of blood on his skeleton. Mm-hmm. There you go. And it never ends. You know, you look forward to getting up and coming in every day just to do that. And this is the fun time of year.
1: No kidding. So, you guys, like you said, you guys are already open. You have select nights now through November 1st. So, what advice do you give folks that are planning on coming, that want to experience the whole thing? Cause you guys got a lot going on. It's not just, you know,
0: we did
1: Jason Voorhees and the morgue. You got a lot of other stuff going on.
0: We do. I have full blown concessions. I have a full bar out front. Don't wear flip-flops. How about, you know, it's crazy. The people don't think about where they're going. They either wear high heels or flip-flops. It's like, well, you'll be seeing our medic before you leave, I'm sure. So, but yeah, I mean, other than that, it's, come prepared. It's a good time. We have escape rooms, phobia, music. It's a nice little courtyard we have to be inviting. You can get upgrades and, like I said, do the secret bars on the inside. The Jason Voorhees experience is pretty neat. We go through and play with it ourselves still. So it's like having that new toy. So you go in there, you pick one of these scenes and, okay, come get me now, you know, and there you go. So good time for all. I would say 12 and under. Mm-hmm. I wouldn't suggest for them. I mean, but you know your kid. I have some kids that are dragging their mom through that are 9 years old, and I have other parents trying to drag their kids through. It's like, you're going to pay for that. It's like, so yeah. Mm-hmm. But we have a block party permit, just for anybody wondering. One of the best things we ever did in the last 10 years was add metal detectors. So it's a safe environment.
1: Sure.
0: I have two JPs on staff at all time, fire department here. Everything to accommodate anyone in any way.
1: And it's something too, and that's interesting. I never thought about the block party permit, but it really is an experience. If you don't upgrade, you don't get fast pass or skip the line tickets, and you're gonna part of the fun of it too is the anticipation of the scare. But you guys keep you do things to keep everybody entertained while they're in line as well.
0: Yes, and also, I mean, it's the sad part is people just get themselves so worked up in line, and it's like I hate the ones that pass out before they ever get in. It's like, just come back with your ticket because that you missed the show. It's like, but you done did it to yourself. So what we're doing works. It is an atmosphere, you know. The music sets the tone. The fog coming through, an actor popping out of nowhere, lighting. It's a full theatrical deal here. So, yeah, but they, it's fun just sitting back watching people just beat themselves up before they go in and talk so much smack, then get to the door and scream like a little girl and run down the street.
1: Well, and the thing that I always enjoy about going into a haunted house, because like I said, you have my dream job. If I wasn't doing this, I would love to design haunted houses and be involved. But I enjoy looking at the scenes, and sometimes you get people, and I don't mind being in the front of the line, the front of the group. I don't have a problem with that. But I like to look at everything, and unfortunately, people want to run down your back sometimes,
0: Well, and that's true. And that's true. But that's, you know what? And to be honest with you, come on our non-busy nights. We have nights like middle of the week, Wednesday, Thursdays, Tuesdays, Mondays. Any of those nights we open, we let people take a little more time. And I get it. And I turn some of the lights up in some of these rooms to where people could see what we work so hard on. So with
1: Absolutely.
0: that, that's what we're known for is our detail. So,
1: I would 100% agree with you.
0: yeah, and it's funny because, so I went to high school with Phil from Pantera, and he comes every so often just to get ideas because he does a little backyard thing at his house,
1: So I
0: and it's
1: heard.
0: like, dude, you're killing the crowd. You are just taking forever to walk through this, and he's like, man, let's go again. I was like, please don't come back when I'm not open, please, you know. But it's funny because a lot of people, you can go through. Come out, go through again. It's a whole different place, whole different environment.
1: Sure.
0: You know, it constantly changes. Just things you've missed that, you know. And we've added a lot of detail this year. We did take a lot of time and a lot of creativity went into. I have a little team of decorators that I just let them go wild. Said, look, just do whatever you can do. You know, give me what you need me to buy, and you got it. And they did some magic in this place.
1: Well, and also being in New Orleans, in the New Orleans area, man, what better time of year and what better place to be than right here to do
0: Oh,
1: something like this, you know?
0: and that's one thing we've done. We've added more New Orleans type theming throughout. That's ever since we opened, since 13th floor purchased House of Shock, we've completely built everything around New Orleans. So it's a city morgue. It's, you know, there's things here and there. We have a French Quarter scene. We have different scenery. We have plans next year of turning into a little Mardi Gras clown area kind of thing with jesters, and so it's constantly evolving, and it's like, but we do keep the theme New Orleans like, and that's what everybody loves.
1: Yeah, for sure. I know. I love that part of it as well. I really do. So, Sandy, I want to thank you so much for coming, stopping by, and talking about something that we're so passionate about. And I'll be honest,
0: Oh yeah.
1: man, working on your commercial every year is one of my favorite things to do. Of that I
0: Oh,
1: that
0: yeah.
1: I that I get to do. I love to create a haunted house commercial. It's one of my favorite things. But so, what's the best way for folks to get their tickets and get set up?
0: Well, we just went cashless this year, so that seems to be the way of the future, even to some of us older people. But it works, you know. It's one thing we don't have to worry about. So with that, NewOrleansNightmare.com. You can purchase your tickets, or you can come here and purchase them here with tap, swipe, you know, or any kind of mobile pay. But we do have barcodes. But yeah, you can either purchase the bottom plan and enjoy the atmosphere. You know, our premium nights are premium prices. Keep that in mind. So if you want to enjoy and not pay as much, come during the week. you know, I will sell that to the people because, you know, I want everybody to be, see this and be part of this. You know, it's one of these rarities we still get to do where it's accepted and it's a form of entertainment and people could just escape their problems in reality. I mean, remember during COVID and during a hurricane, you know, I was busy as can be and everybody just had a good time hanging out. And I love seeing that with the people. I just stand by the exit and just listen to the laughter and the jokes and, oh no, Aunt Mabel peed on herself. And, you know, it's just fun. You know, you, and you can just sit around here and watch that. It's free. But I'd go to NewOrleansNightmare.com, get your tickets. If there's anything else that interests you, escape room, you know, secret bar inside the Jason experience, grab that too while you're there and come on, get in line. We'll put you in and you'll guarantee you a good time.
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0: Oh, anytime, BJ, anytime.
1: All right. Well, we're going to take a quick break and we'll be back with more of the Something to Say radio show right after this.

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All right. Welcome back to the Something to Say radio show. We don't have a whole lot of time. I want to thank Sandy Lindsay, regional manager of 13th Floor Entertainment, also known as New Orleans Nightmare, for coming by and sharing all the wonderful information about the Haunted House. It is open on the weekends. 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We're going to take a quick break here and get some news. And then when we come back, our good friend from the Hard Nine podcast, Mike Noble, is going to join us. We're going to talk some Saints football and who knows what else we'll get into. We're getting towards the end of baseball season. Actually, it is the end of baseball season, and maybe we'll talk a little playoff baseball as well. But don't go anywhere. We'll be right back after this.

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3: With SRN News, I'm Bob Agnew in Washington. Big storm set to pound parts of the Northeast today. The early season nor'easter has a lot of emergency officials on their toes right now, as it could bring winds of about 60 miles an hour. And the storm has been gaining strength, expected to pummel a region stretching all the way from New Jersey through Massachusetts. The U.S. Supreme Court is again ruling Missouri cannot use a Republican-backed congressional map in the midterms. Justice has ordered the state to use its 2022 map. That reverses a federal appeals court ruling that would have allowed boundaries adopted by the Republican-led legislature last year to take effect this year. Ukraine's President Zelensky says President Trump has approved Ukraine to build Patriot missiles. Zelensky posted on X with the news just days after he met with President Trump at the United Nations this week. He said Trump made a final decision that Ukraine could receive licenses to produce those missiles. This is SRN News.
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0: Hey, we're back with more of the Something to Say radio show, and time to talk a little Saints, and who better to bring on than co-host of the Hard Nine podcast, good friend of the show and mine, Mike Noble. How's it going, buddy?
1: Going pretty well. How about you?
0: Doing well, doing well. It was nice last weekend to get that first win out of the way for the Saints, and hopefully we can get on a little run now.
1: Yeah, everything always feels better in this city when the Saints win.
0: That's for sure. I think I celebrated a little too hard that afternoon, but it's
1: well, I've been battling, and I've been sick for like 2.5 weeks, so I'm still battling like the sinus stuff. So I was actually home all weekend last weekend for the LSU debacle and then the Saints game, and then I'm feeling better now. Last night went and had a couple cocktails. Think I'm on the mend now.
0: There you go. That's all you needed was just a couple cocktails and
1: exactly.
0: Take your medicine and you'll feel better. I was dealing with that when I flew up to St. Louis last week, and man, as soon as the plane landed, my throat started hurting and sinuses started bothering me, and it didn't. As soon as I got off the plane in New Orleans, it was pretty much fine.
1: Well, good. That makes it all better. But yeah, last Sunday, I mean, you kind of go through the wave of emotions because the first quarter as a Saints fan is so annoying. Okay. Right now, when you look at just like there's the counter argument to one, there's the counter argument to like, oh, well, they're feeling them out. Or there's also the argument that like we're scripting 15 plays and we don't make any adjustments. And if the defense makes adjustments and we don't adjust back, there's a reason in Kellen Moore's tenure we've only scored 40 points in 19 games in the first quarter.
0: Yeah. Yeah, and you know, it's one of those things too. I get you want to establish the run, but it blows my mind like that we're still running Alvin Kamara off tackle up the middle. Instead of and that was never ever his game. It never was. You know, he's a guy to bounce it to the outside. And it's going to be tougher now without Kelvin Banks Jr. at left tackle, but he's had a slow start also. So, I think that's really, you know, it's the pedestrian play calling, not being able to run the ball to start the game. And, it's so frustrating. And, you know, at what point does, you know, these late comebacks turn into frustration in general? You know, it shouldn't be that. We shouldn't have to come back like that. You know, certainly against Detroit, that was absolutely ridiculous. You know, last week against a good Ravens team, it was nice to see, you know, that they kept their composure. But, man, you'd rather it not come down to that kind of stuff.
1: Absolutely. And, you know, the funny thing to me, too, is, like, obviously, I think as a fan, walking out of those two games, 1-1, yeah, I don't really think you can ask for anything else.
0: No.
1: But the fact is, they should be 2-0. And that's not our coaching. I'm not blaming Kellen Moore on the loss, although it does seem like maybe if we were more aggressive going into Detroit, something changes. Obviously, you've got the call that nobody seems to understand why it's a thing in the NFL with the intention to throw the ball. That changed the entire swing. And then, you know, Carlson misses a field goal that I think he makes. I mean, it's a 60-yard field goal, but that's still one indoors that I think he makes probably 95% of the time. Going for two, absolutely love that. But like I said, coming out of those two road games, going 1-1, I just think that as frustrated as we were about, you know, the first quarter and things like that, if I'm a Ravens fan, I was literally laughing at the TV when they just stopped giving the ball to Derrick Henry in the second half.
0: Yeah, that's phenomenal, wasn't it? I couldn't believe it.
1: I couldn't believe it was the same. I mean, they've done this for years with him now. 4 years now? Mm. And they lost in the playoffs because of it. And now you have a whole new Monken comes in. And is it Monken? Is that right?
0: Yeah. Todd Monken.
1: Yeah. And they do the same exact thing.
0: Mm-hmm. Yeah, he ended the game with 16 carries and 68 yards. And I would, if I were to guess, I bet you 10 of those carries were in the first half. Easy.
1: I think I read, I could be wrong, so somebody can maybe catch me on this, but I thought I read that he had 52 yards in the first half.
0: I think you're right, because he was looking like his normal self at first, and I thought we'd be in for a long day.
1: Same. And then they just stopped. And I think Lamar is a star, but obviously they had a few drops, which seems to be happening a lot. If you watched that game last night, a lot of drops last night as well.
0: Oh, God.
1: But we catch a break without Zay Flowers, and we know Bateman has the big game. But again, as a Saints fan, I'm ecstatic that we're 1-1 coming home to play the Raiders. And I know the Falcons won last night, but I think the Packers are terrible. Watching that team play football is so bad. And, you know, I mean, it's set up. I really do hope because it's going to be electric at that dome on Sunday, 325 game. I hope Kellen comes out aggressively. And the thing, like you talked about Alvin running off tackle, the other thing that gets me is 2nd and 4, we're running a swing pass to him. Like, yeah. Even if you get him on the outside, mm-hmm. I mean, I love Alvin. He's one of my all-time favorite, like, football players, no doubt about it.
0: Yeah.
1: But why did we go spend all this money on Travis Achane or Achane or whatever it is?
0: Achane.
1: Yeah, there it is.
0: That's a very good point, you know, and he had what? Let's see here. I got the stats. He had 8 carries for 25 yards.
1: Yeah.
0: Woo.
1: I don't think that's what he signed up for.
0: No, absolutely not, you know, and I don't know. Is it the game plan to start the game and you're trying different things that really is so pedestrian, it doesn't work, and then you just dump it, and then you stop trying to establish the run because Kamara only had 9 carries for 15 yards.
1: Yeah.
0: And I think that Shuck had 23 yards rushing, so...
1: I do think a discussion in the first two games, and I don't, you haven't played what I would call two of the elite defenses in the league,
0: right,
1: is the fact that our run blocking has been very, very bad.
0: Oh gosh, yeah. Only thing I've seen worse was last night with the Packers.
1: Yeah, that agreed.
0: I think you and I on a Saturday night after being at Brothers 3 might have been able to block a little bit better for the run.
1: Potentially, absolutely, potentially. But like, that's something I'm sure that they're working on in practice. I'm intrigued to see what that line looks like with Banks out. I don't know what if did they. I haven't read any reports, but are they moving Fuaga over? Or are they just promoting?
0: No, they're putting
1: from the depth chart.
0: Richards is going to take over at left tackle. Yeah.
1: Okay, I'm fine with that.
0: Yeah, I think so too. I think you keep Fuaga at right tackle and hopefully let's hope for the best. Now, the nice thing is, and hopefully it doesn't come to this, but the Saints have been quietly moving some money around too here lately. I don't know if you've noticed that.
1: Yes.
0: So they've been freeing up salary cap for what reason, I don't know, but I think they have something. There has to be something in store because there's no other reason to do it because it's literally just freeing up money for right now. Doesn't help next year. Yeah. It only helps right now. So I don't know. I don't know if that is, this happened before Kelvin Banks went down too. So I don't know if it was earmarked for trying to go make a trade for somebody, if a secondary help or offensive line help. I don't know. But I just know that there has to be a reason for doing it. There's no good reason to just randomly start freeing up money that is really kicking cans down the road like we used to. So
1: agreed. Don't you think I think even if Banks plays, Max Crosby's, I mean, obviously one of the elite pass rushers and one of the elite players in the game. I've got to think we'll see more depth, maybe more two tight end sets this weekend. Mm-hmm. Just to give whoever's on that left side a little more help. I think that's probably a good call. Yeah. And maybe let Juwan run free because, I mean, the Raiders, if it's not for, what, about 7 or 8 turnovers from the Chargers, they don't win that game. I know they're 2-0.
0: Yeah.
1: But, I mean, are you buying extra Genty? And they, I know they haven't had Bowers, but, I mean, Kirk Cousins is a – let Chase Young just get at him all day.
0: Absolutely. And that's somebody, too, who has – I've been – and as I sit here wearing my Chase Young jersey, I have been nothing but impressed with him all season long. He's played so hard, and he's became that dude that I think that Washington drafted at number 2 overall a few years back. And I'm so happy that he's here in New Orleans.
1: Same. Like, he is a game wrecker, and we haven't seen that – I mean, we have seen it because we had prime Cam Jordan, but I mean, we haven't seen it. We hadn't seen it for a few years, even like, you know, when Cam was still playing very well at a very high level, he still wasn't doing what Chase Young is doing right now. And that interior has played, I think, way better than what I mean, I think it was the hope. But I think, you know, you've seen, I mean, just having Vernon Broughton back has been enormous.
0: 100%. I think he's done a great job. And as far as Kirk, I mean, Kirk Cousins is going to be Kirk Cousins. He's going to have, you know, good games, and then he's going to have some really bad ones, too. You know, the guy has made a fortune off of very mediocre, a mediocre line, you know, mediocre baseline of play. So I don't know. You know, I think that I believe the Saints can win this game for sure. Obviously, it's a winnable game, but I'm with you. I don't. You know, they always say week one in the NFL is a liar. Well, week two is a liar as well. And really, it doesn't start getting down to brass tacks, I think, until week three, week four. And I've said also, even before the season started, I don't know if we are going to see the, you know, what the Saints are until maybe after week three or four. You know?
1: Yeah, maybe. I'll be honest with you. I think they should beat them by at least two touchdowns this weekend. I mean,
0: oh yeah.
1: If I'm Brandon Staley, I got to think that Brandon Staley is just like, okay, we faced, I mean, Jared Goff is one of one in what he does. Like, there aren't a lot of what you would call statue quarterbacks at this point. And I know Jared Goff could scramble, but he's not known for that. And then you go from that to Lamar, who is, I mean, you know, he and Josh Allen live in rarefied air at this point, probably, with what they can do out on the field. And now all of a sudden you're staring at Kirk Cousins, and you got to be thinking, okay, so Luther Ellis, who played for the Lions, has what, had like six kids, I think, that have played in the NFL or something like that. Yeah. And the one that we have, Caden, right now, has been incredible. He and Pete Werner have to just be like saying, let us go, coach. Let us go all day.
0: Yeah, pin your ears back and go after him.
1: No doubt. That's what I want to see. I want, because I got, they didn't do that. They didn't do that in Detroit, and I think they should have. But Goff is also so good. He's almost, I mean, I'm not going to say he's this guy, but he's almost Kurt Warner-esque in the fact that when you blitz him, he's not going to go anywhere, but he gets rid of the ball so quickly. Like, you know, like Kurt was so good at that. I mean, Kurt wasn't going to run for 20 yards down the field. But when you got, I think that's a problem. And then with Lamar, Kirk Cousins is not going to do that.
0: No, absolutely not. And you know, I think that if you look back historically, Kirk Cousins into the Dome, he's not had a lot of success. You know, whether it was Washington or Minnesota or any of them. I think back
1: Atlanta.
0: Well, yeah, obviously Atlanta. But that Washington game where Drew, I think we were down 18 with like 4 minutes left in the game, and Drew brought us back and won the game against Kirk Cousins. So, you know, those, and the Dome's going to be rocking. You know, I think everybody's excited to be back in the Dome, and it's going to be fun. I do look for the Saints to win this game. I would love for it to be by double digits. That would be wonderful. We are getting an awful lot of national praise now, so we got to keep it
1: up. I know.
0: I almost hate it in a way, but you know, it is nice to finally turn on ESPN or NFL Network and not have to cringe and whenever they mention our name. So I think,
1: and we've talked for about 10 minutes now, we haven't even mentioned his name, but Tyler Shuck has been everything that we wanted him to be outside of the first half in Detroit. Like his last three halves, and especially the 2 seconds, which is what you want from your quarterback. In the second half, Tyler Shuck is the guy. Like, he has been awesome. And Devon Vele, what a find to go get him. Hard to believe Sean Payton let him out of the room.
0: I know. Isn't that crazy?
1: Yeah.
0: I can't believe it, because he is – he's like a he reminds me in all the good things of Michael Thomas, you know. He's a quiet guy, so that's where they're different. But or maybe he's a little more Marquez Colston than Michael Thomas. But that big receiver that just man, he has a knack for making big plays and making big catches, doesn't he?
1: Yeah, and I know Achane was limited yesterday, but I think he's going to be fine. It looks like he's obviously going to play this weekend. I'm just happy. I'd love to see Kellen Moore get a little more creative in how we can use Barry and Brown a couple times a game. We saw the speed, obviously, on the kick return. Like, I'd like to just get the ball in his hands in space if we can. Like, when they ran that sweep pass to Alvin on second and four, I was like, that's where you throw the ball to Brown. That's the guy who can do something with the ball right there.
0: 100%. All right, well, let's take a quick break and we'll come back. We got a little bit of time left, so not a lot of time, but we'll talk a little Major League Baseball, and the playoffs are starting soon. So don't go anywhere. We'll be right back.

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0: 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Talking with Mike Noble, co-host of the Hard Nine podcast. So this is in your wheelhouse, man. What's your thoughts on the upcoming Major League Baseball playoffs?
1: Pretty excited, actually. I mean, here's the thing. As a lifelong Cardinal fan, it sucks when the Cardinals aren't in. Like, and, you know, we haven't seen them in there since 22.
0: Right.
1: But obviously, we'll talk Cardinals later. But everything trending in, if you're a Cardinals fan, right direction right now.
0: Sure.
1: But I'm excited because there's also something like very peaceful about not having a team to root for and just being able to enjoy October baseball. And that's, I think we talked about this earlier, but I think this is maybe one of those years where, and baseball's always sort of this way, where if you just get in is always kind of the argument because it has wore out quite often. But I really believe there's 12 teams that can see the World Series this year when they get in.
0: Yeah. Yeah. You know, and I was talking with Miss Patty here at the station before we came on to do this, but she was asking me if my team was still in the playoffs. I said no, or in the hunt. But she goes, well, who are you going to root for? And I said, you know what? I think I'm going to pull for the White Sox. The enemy of our enemy is our friend, right? So
1: There you go. And pretty cool that the Cubs and White Sox, I think, clinched within like 2 minutes of each other yesterday or 5 minutes of each other.
0: Yeah.
1: And this is one of the wilder stats that I have heard. Like, when you think Major League Baseball, two historic franchises are the Cubs and the White Sox. Like, because they've just been around forever, right? And obviously they are in show. This is only the fifth time, I think, I read or heard in Major League Baseball history that both have been in playoffs same time.
0: That's crazy.
1: That is almost hard to believe when you think that the White Sox had that legendary turn of the century run where they were really good for years, you know, yeah. And then the Cubs had some of that also. But that's a wild stat. So Chicago's got to be buzzing. What do you think? The weather's like 70 degrees today.
0: Yeah.
1: And Chicago's buzzing. Yep.
0: Absolutely. Well, it'll be fun to see what happens. And you're right; the stress is off not having your team in. But we got about 30 seconds left. Why don't you let everybody know where they can find out more and listen to the Hard Nine podcast?
1: Well, we are sort of on a hiatus right now. Caleb is in law school in San Diego, and it is taking lots of his time. So we will be back, but right now we've kind of shut it down for a little bit. But you can find us. You can find our other episodes on YouTube, anywhere you can listen to podcasts, the Hard Nine podcast. But we will be back. It's just a matter of him. He's got to get settled in. So once he gets the law school stuff under his belt and gets, you know, a good rhythm, we will be back hopefully in the next month or so.
0: Awesome, man. Well, thank you again, my friend, for coming on and sharing your wisdom with us. I certainly appreciate it.
1: Absolutely. Thanks for having me on. I had some computer problems this morning, so I'm glad we got those remedied. But, hey, go Saints, man. What a weekend this is going to be. This is going to be a fun one.
0: I agree. Who dat? All right. Well, that is going to do it for us. We'll be back next week with more of the Something to Say radio show. And until then, remember, if you're going to be dumb, you got to be tough. We'll talk soon.

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6: News this hour at Town Hall. I'm Bob Agnew in Washington. A new study shows the expansion of Medicaid is being linked to better outcomes for older adult cancer patients living in low-income areas.
7: The expansion started under the Affordable Care Act more than a decade ago. Researchers at the American Cancer Society are finding the expansion has resulted in earlier cancer diagnoses. They analyzed national cancer database information for nearly 1.5 million people age 65 and older in low-income communities who were diagnosed with cancer between 2010 and 2021. I'm Tammy Trujillo.
6: A new move against Iran's financial networks being welcomed as a step toward holding the terror financing regime accountable.
8: The United Arab Emirates says it has sanctioned local branches of Iran's bank, Meli, accusing them of violating laws against money laundering, terrorism financing, and weapons proliferation. The order blocks financial transactions between the branches and Iran, including trade finance and fund transfers. Critics say the UAE should go further and stop Iran from rerouting money through third countries. Bernie Bennett reporting.
6: Thousands were without power this morning as a powerful storm lashed the northeast.
9: The early season nor'easter is expected to pummel the region throughout the weekend with gusty winds and driving rain. Storm conditions began Friday along the coast from New Jersey to Massachusetts, with a lot of rain predicted in southern New England.
6: That is Ken Lorman reporting. It's a time of year for asthma flare-ups because of the transition from summer into fall. Dr. Megan Conroy at the Ohio State University Wexner Medical Center says changes in temperature, humidity, and pollens all play a role.
10: We also see increase in circulation of respiratory viruses, so the common cold virus and others that start to circulate in the fall. These are the most common causes of asthma flares. But we also see increase in pollens like ragweed.
6: And she recommends people take all the medications as prescribed, no matter how frequently the symptoms of asthma may occur or not occur. More at townhall.com.
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6: The Senate Judiciary Committee held a hearing this week to look at women's sports, given the rise of the transgender movement in this country and men playing against women. Tennessee Republican Senator Marsha Blackburn says America should honor overlooked athletes.
0: I fully believe we should take October 10th, 1010, which Roman numerals XX, and we should celebrate all 3 million of our high school and college female athletes.
6: Matt Sharp is with the Alliance Defending Freedom.
12: 27 states have passed laws to protect fairness and safety for women and girls, laws that ADF helped to draft. Countless female athletes like those today have spoken out even when it cost them dearly. Moms and dads stood up for their daughters even when no one else would. And President Trump signed a groundbreaking executive order to protect women's sports.
6: This is Matt Sharp with Alliance Defending Freedom. Breaking news at townhall.com. Cancer is showing up more often in people with type 2 diabetes.
13: A new study being presented at the European Association for the Study of Diabetes shows cancer impacts people with type 2 diabetes twice as much as the rest of the population. Researchers looked at health data for all adults living in Denmark between the years of 1996 and 2022 for their study. One of the study's lead authors says it highlights the need to prioritize cancer prevention and early detection as part of long-term diabetes care. I'm Jim Forbes.
6: The U.S. Supreme Court is again ruling Missouri may not use a Republican-backed congressional map in the midterm. Justices ordered the state to use its 2022 map, and that reversed a federal appeals court ruling that would have allowed the boundaries that were adopted by the Republican-led legislature last year. You'll find more of these stories at townhall.com.
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1: As the

0: world famous Smoking and Toasting. It's show number 503. We are in the studio
1: today. That is halfway to 750.
0: And we have good news on today's show. There is, you know, with all of the one of the things I truly do not understand is what's being tariffed right now and what's not. Because there's all these exceptions, and some of the tariffs only apply to certain things, and then other ones apply to certain other things, and it's really confusing and really hard to tell. Some have been put on and then taken off, but there is now going to be no tariff on Irish whiskey.
1: I saw that.
0: I am so excited because I'm a fan of Irish whiskey. And my our buddy, Jim Heim, who's a friend of the show, has been on with us a number of times. He loves Irish whiskey. That's like his favorite kind.
1: See, it pays to be on America's good side.
0: America. Yeah. America.
1: America's good side.
0: Yeah. Bring in that Irish whiskey.
2: All of America's good side. Not just one particular person's good side.
0: Now, we told you on last week's show that if you're interested in Canadian whiskey, the people at Canadian Club have figured out how to do it. They're just shipping it in a different size bottle.
1: So now you just have to buy it in a gallon.
2: Yeah, got your gallon exactly jug right over there.
0: It's all right.
1: Hey, loophole's a loophole, my friend.
0: You know, honey, I'm sorry I had to buy one this big. It was my only option.
1: I had to alter my whiskey shelf to put the pail up there with the spigot in the bottom so I could just...
0: That's the kind of whiskey shelf to have, in my opinion. It is. Well, welcome to the show. Our program is all about craft beer, fine spirits, and hand-rolled cigars. My name is Cruz. My co-host is the one and only Ian Barry. And behind the board on the wheels of steel, our producer, Terry Michaels.
2: All
0: welcome to the show.
2: All right.
0: Nice to have you guys here. We're going to do some fun stuff on today's show. In addition to telling you about no tariffs on Irish whiskey, we have some interesting things to discuss. We also have a guest. We were going to have him on today, and because of technical difficulties, it'll be on in 2 weeks. But Aaron DeBoyer, who is with the Northeast Brewing Alliance, will be our guest, and he sent some beers, which now, because we had to postpone him for 2 weeks, now have to survive in your beer fridge unconsumed.
1: These are what we call endangered beers.
0: That's right.
2: Leave them in the fridge here.
0: That's right, yeah.
1: Maybe they're going to stare at us for a while.
0: I've got more faith in the rest of the staff here at the office to not drink them than I have in them going to Ian's beer fridge. Because I know what that's like.
1: Yeah, just a preview of what they sent us, though.
0: Yeah, oh.
1: We got a Minneapolis Pre-Pro Lager.
0: Okay, yeah.
1: I assume that's a pre-prohibition lager.
0: Sounds pretty good to me.
1: We got members release only for Northeast Brewing Alliance with a Solera barrel.
0: Okay.
1: We've got...
0: something with no label on it. Oh, there's something on the cap.
1: Driftless Glen Imperial Northern English Brown Ale.
0: Oh, that doesn't sound good at all.
1: Sounds real good, right?
0: Yeah.
1: And then, Minneapolis Amber Lager as well.
0: So that's going to be exciting. We'll be tasting those in a couple of weeks, assuming that they survive Ian's beer fridge. And I can't tell you how many times
1: I've already done
0: the notes for the show. I've already written down what beers we're going to be tasting. They're sitting in my beer fridge. And let's say there's a couple of days until we record the show, and it's late at night, and I'm thirsty, and I open up the beer fridge.
1: See, we never see that side. We just see the show notes.
0: Yeah.
1: We don't see the whole how many times this has been scratched out for
0: I guess I'm going to have to redo the show notes because that beer is looking pretty good. We do have some beers to try, though, today because I thought I had another week to drink them, but apparently we're going to drink them today. From New Magnolia Brewing Company, right here in our hometown of Houston, Texas, we'll be trying their German-style Märzen Lager just called Oktoberfest.
1: By the way, this is why you're my friend because, you know, like you came into work today and you're like, I just have extra beers just in case.
0: Yeah, just in case. I even called them backup beers. I put that on the show notes. So we're going with the backup beers. It's kind of like when your main quarterback is injured, he has to be carted off the field and you're going with the backup quarterback. Yeah. And you're just hoping, can this guy even throw the ball? Well, these beers are going to live up to it. This is going to be the backup coming in and leading the team to victory because in addition to the New Magnolia Brewing Company Oktoberfest, we're going to be trying a new pale ale from Deschutes Brewery out of Bend, Oregon, called Mirror Pond.
1: I have had that before, actually.
0: Oh, you have?
1: Yes.
0: Yeah. Well, Deschutes is employee-owned, I believe.
1: So
0: that is awesome.
1: I mean, who'd you say?
0: Deschutes.
1: Bless you.
0: Yeah.
1: they've been around, and that one, I believe, I don't know how long that one's been out, but I think I tried it a year or two ago.
0: Okay, so it's not brand new.
1: I don't think it's brand new.
0: I just noticed it on the shelf. I was like, I don't remember this, so I

0: bite. I also brought some rum today. It is an Añejo rum from a rum company I'm not at all familiar with, Carupano. It's an 18-year Reserva Limitada Añejo rum, and it's from Venezuela. So,
1: which will help us try to answer the question, what do we do with a drunken sailor?
0: And, you know, we've attempted to answer that question many times, and I don't think we've ever come up with a completely suitable answer. So,
1: well, we just have to keep trying until it comes to us.
0: We'll bring you the most popular segment on the program here, a little thing we do usually in the first hour of the show, where we bring you the drunken fact. That's where we bring you a true fact that we know to be true because we found it on the internet, and it is something that you can kind of hang on to, memorize. Next time you're at a party, everybody's drinking, you want to come across like the person who knows things. You can drop this factoid on them, and people will be impressed. Women will want to hang out with you.
1: Yes.
0: That's what it's like.
1: That's right.
0: Our teaser headline for the drunken fact today is spiders. Why'd it have to be spiders? Little riff on Indiana Jones reference there. Thank you. I'm glad you guys both got it.
1: Living here in Texas, we see spiders.
0: Yeah.
1: From time to time.
0: Wait till you hear this drunken fact. You're going to see spiders everywhere after you hear this.
1: And one time I was sitting outside on my back patio with my wife. She's not a fan of spiders.
0: Mm.
1: And this spider, this big, giant, bulbous spider comes walking across the patio. And my wife goes, oh, a spider. And so I, being the hero, stomped the spider.
0: Yeah.
1: Well, the big bulbous part apparently was the baby sacks.
0: Yeah.
1: Oh.
0: And little spiders went everywhere.
1: I stomped on the big spider, and about 1,000 little spiders ran out from under my feet.
0: See, this
1: which is pure nightmare fuel.
0: There's actually more than one horror movie based on that.
1: My wife looked down and she was like, "Nope, I'm out." I went inside, never came back outside the rest of the
0: night. You know, the thing about horror movies is you just have to have a good scene like that. You don't really have to have a plot. Right?
2: Yeah.
0: The plot's not important.
2: Yeah.
0: Like, I watched the Resident Evil movie.
2: Oh, yeah.
0: I can't even tell you what it was about, but, man, it was fun watching them take those zombies down.
1: Yes.
0: You know?
1: Here's the thing. Zombie movies are their own thing.
0: Yeah.
1: Like, zombie movies don't have to be good.
0: Yeah.
1: Not even remotely. Although it is nice. Like 28 Days Later was not only a good movie, but it was a good zombie movie.
0: Yeah, yeah.
1: But zombie movies don't have to be good to be awesome.
0: No, they don't. No, they don't. And
1: now,
0: horror
1: movies can be very bad.
0: Right. But the zombie movie theorem is totally borne out by The Walking Dead. Because that show started awesome.
2: Yeah.
0: But it really kind of fell apart late
1: Man,
0: in the day.
1: I only watched the first two seasons.
0: The first two seasons are the best, too.
1: And I saw kind of the direction it was going, and I never picked it back up again.
0: More zombies, less like of the other stuff is what I would recommend.
1: I love how you have zombies and drama.
0: Yeah, zombie drama.
1: And then there was zombies and drama and more drama.
0: Some drama to.
1: Then there was drama and a zombie.
0: We'll also bring you, by the way, drinking news in the second hour of our program. This has proved to be the most popular segment on the show for reasons we do not fully understand. But our drinking news teaser headline for today is: when you gotta go, you gotta go. And so we'll get to all of that. Plus, we have some experts that are sharing their favorite cigar pairings. We'll pass some of that along. I would say when people find out that I'm on the show, one of the most asked questions I get is about cigar pairings. Yeah, how do you know, what would pair with something? So we'll get into that a little bit today. We'll also tell you about some cigars to watch for. Should we do the beverage of mystery?
2: Sure.
0: Do we have time for that, Terry? The clock just says 04, and I have no idea what that means.
2: Looks like we have one minute left.
0: All right. So
1: our clock is sketchy.
0: The beverage of mystery is where one of us brings a beverage to the show.
3: The beverage of mystery.
0: Thank you. It's where one of us brings a beverage to the show, sometimes a canned cocktail, sometimes a seltzer, sometimes even a beer, occasionally even Malort when Ian's trying to pull one over on us again. And so I brought today's in, so I'm the only one who knows what it is.
1: Obviously Fabuloso's new scent, and it's Margarita Floor Cleaner.
0: Wasting away again you and shining my floors.
2: Listen, you can shine your floor and have a good drink at the same time.
0: Okay. There you go. So Terry, you like this then?
2: No, I haven't. I haven't tried it yet. Okay. It smells like it, he
0: it's,
2: said.
0: It's fabuloso
2: it
0: on the nose.
2: Like
0: no question.
2: Said.
0: I don't
1: I
0: think
1: mean,
0: it tastes
1: it's got
0: as bad
1: a
0: as
1: little
0: it
1: bit
0: smells.
1: Of citrus and floor
2: it's got
1: cleaner.
2: Lemon-ish. Mm-hmm.
0: Yeah, why is it that if you grew up like in this century, when you smell a lemony smell, floor cleaner or furniture polish is the first thing you think of, not lemons?
1: Well, no, that depends on the lemony smell. If it's like this, distinctly has lemon and floor cleaner,
0: lemon and
1: or
0: pledge.
1: Lime, lemon yeah. lime and floor cleaner.
0: What do you think, Terry? You're the
2: like
0: one of us that's more prone to like these.
2: Okay, so it's not horrible in the taste. It kind of gives you that sweet tart, you know, thing on
1: it
2: your
1: does.
2: On your jaw.
1: Oh yeah,
2: yeah
1: a little tickle on the back.
2: Tickle. Yeah, exactly.
0: There is a flavor in here I don't like though.
1: Well, there's something
0: is
1: like
0: sweetener?
1: On the finish that's
0: yeah.
1: artificial, like,
0: right.
1: what do you call it, carcinous
2: yeah.
1: sweet?
2: Yeah, carcinous sweet, yeah.
0: Mm-hmm.
2: Yeah, definitely.
1: And it's weird because it doesn't just stick out there like it does on some of them. It's got this,
2: no.
1: it's got the floor cleaner and...
2: The floor cleaner really covers it well.
1: Yeah,
0: any questions?
1: Is that a beverage of mystery in your pocket, or are you just happy to be here?
0: I am happy to be here, and it's a beverage of mystery in my pocket called... Hey now.
1: Hey now.
0: Hey now. It is THC infused country favorites, and this one is strawberry lemonade.
1: Hey now.
2: Okay. Strawberry lemonade.
0: So now are you getting that
2: I
0: out
2: see
0: of the
2: that.
0: Flavor?
2: Dream I see
1: it's
2: that.
1: It's over. Nobody picked up on
0: yeah.
1: that.
0: That's my favorite band of all
1: hey
0: time.
1: Now.
0: I love Crowded House. But what do you think of this, Ian? Terry likes it.
2: Yeah, I mean, it's not the worst thing. If I had to choose it, I'd be like, all right.
1: I mean, like, okay, so sometimes you can get that skunky kind of THC note.
2: Mm-hmm.
1: And
2: some of these are not great.
1: And covering it with floor cleaner is just not the right idea.
0: I'm not getting the THC note, but I am definitely getting that lemon pledge.
1: It says it's easy sipping.
0: Mm-hmm. This, by the way, is apparently one of the hottest drinks among janitors.
1: wait.
0: Because it's like a familiar homey smell.
1: Hemp grown in USA. Wait at least 1 hour to feel effect before consuming more.
0: Oh, yeah. Yeah,
2: sure.
0: Definitely do that.
2: Okay.
1: That's why on a lot of these they say fast acting.
2: Yeah.
0: Right, right.
2: Yeah.
0: If you got to wait an hour.
1: You
0: got to
1: wait an hour.
0: By an hour, I've already forgotten and drank three more of them. So it's like at an hour and a half,
2: when
0: I'm a basket case.
1: That's
0: yeah.
1: called zooted.
0: Yeah, exactly.
1: An hour and a half, you're like drooling on yourself.
0: Right. A lot of what we hope will be good things to drink coming up on today's show. And we'll tell you about experts and their favorite cigar pairings, plus find out what Ian had to smoke this week. Coming up next, it is Smoking and Toasting.
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0: Welcome back. It is Smokin' and Toastin'. Our program is all about craft beer, fine spirits, and hand-rolled cigars.
1: I love those things.
0: I was going to open with the Drunken Fact, Terry, but now I can't find it in my notes, so you may have to give me a few moments. Okay. Instead, let's go to the very happy Ian Barry and find out what you had to smoke this week.
2: Crowned Heads, my friend.
0: Oh, I like Crowned Heads.
2: This is a cigar a buddy of mine gave to me. I was out visiting him this weekend, and he goes, I know you have to do a cigar review for your show. So he actually picked this one for me. It was a Crown Heads La Imperiosa Dukes. La Imperiosa is Spanish for the Imperiosa, by the way.
0: Oh, it's good to know. Yeah.
2: Coming in at 5x54 with an Ecuadorian Habano Oscuro wrapper. Nicaraguan binder and Nicaraguan filler. The appearance on this espresso brown wrapper, smooth with small veins, oily, slightly inconsistent topography across the top of it. Firm feel overall, two bands with a silk footer. So it's a real pretty cigar. The pre-light sniff, I got barnyard fermented hay, chocolate at the foot of the cigar. Pre-light draw, I used a clip, I had a very light draw, I got some tea leaves, some tangy leather on the lips, and an underlying sweetness. The initial light, Nicaraguan pepper blast.
0: Oh, nice.
2: Right off the bat, this was very promising. Nicaraguan pepper blast, some dark bready kind of notes, charred chocolate. Retro Hill is peppery and woody. The first third of this coming in earthy and leathery with sweet woody undertones backed by a peppery foundation of black pepper and cayenne. Retro Hill is woody and pepper, solid ash, perfect burn. At this point in time, my buddy, who was also smoking the same cigar while we were doing the review of it, decided to go do a whiskey sniff.
0: Oh.
2: And after sniffing through quite a few of his whiskeys, we found that the Four Roses OBSF it was the whiskey for us. It was quite good with it. Also, I would say a Marzen or Oktoberfest beer at this point would go very well with this cigar. The second third of this, pepper lays back, revealing tangy leather, rich, loamy earth, toast, baking chocolate, rich for hail is sweet wood, and red pepper, solid ash, perfect burn. The last third of this, though, some white pepper sneaks in, and amplifies the cayenne a little bit, and the wood defines as cedar at this point. Retro Hail is sweet and spicy cedar, solid ash, good burn. This is reviewed as a like, if you look at it on Cigars International, it's rated as a full bodied cigar.
0: Did you find it full bodied?
2: Barely hit medium, if you ask
0: me. I don't always agree with those things. Sometimes I find cigars bigger than their
2: barely hit medium. And the thing about all these flavors, like, this sounds like a really good cigar, and it wasn't bad, but everything about it, all the flavors I'm telling you, I want you to just put a blanket over the top of it. It all felt a little muted, if that
0: really
2: makes any sense.
0: Yeah, no, I get what you're saying.
2: So,
0: like, they weren't coming through as strong and specific, right?
2: Yes. And so I never really got the fullness of cigar that I wanted out of this. Coming in at $11, I'm going to give it a 4. It just was a little underperforming. It was a little underwhelming.
0: Didn't quite live up to it.
2: And it's a beautiful cigar. What I want to do is I want to buy a smaller size of it.
0: Oh, yeah.
2: And I want to try that because I bet that's going to be better. I bet a smaller ring gauge is going to make a big difference on this cigar, and I would be totally willing to try it. Totally. At $11 is still a premium. I've spent worse money if it's not good.
0: Yeah, no, I got you. That sounds about right to me. Okay, Terry, I found the drunken fact, so we can do that whenever you're ready.
3: And now it's time for another Smokin' and Toastin' Drunken Fact.
0: Yeah, like not. You know, it's interesting to me how different Terry sounds with the reverb than he does just without it.
3: It's much better.
0: Yeah, exactly. That's the way it works. Drunken Fact is where we bring you a fact that you can, like, memorize and drop on people at your next party or event where you're just hanging out and want to come across like someone that knows something. And we know all these facts are true because we found them on the internet.
2: And the internet, like Shakira's hips, does not lie.
0: Does not lie. That's right. So today's drunken fact is about spiders. According to experts, the nearest spider to you, wherever you are, indoors or in a grassy area, the nearest spider is within a few feet of you.
2: I've heard this.
3: So even like right here in this
2: right
3: studio?
2: Here, yeah, right yeah. now, no right matter here, where you
0: right
2: are.
0: Now, yeah, within a few feet of each of us is a spider.
3: Wow.
0: Yeah. Yes,
2: that's how ubiquitous these little critters are.
0: And that's how you totally freak out your significant other.
1: Wow.
0: Is by dropping that piece of knowledge. But wow. you can always say, but I am your spider protector.
2: That's right.
0: So by the way, if you think
1: about
0: it. Which
1: is different than Spider-Man.
0: Well, yeah. And,
1: much different.
0: And Spider-Noir. And by the way, a show can't go by without us having some kind of reference to Nicolas Cage. I wasn't able to bring it in with me, but I saw on the internet this week, first time I've ever seen this, it was a photo of Nicolas Cage with a full beard, and it's all gray. Oh. And he looks completely different. Sorry, I didn't mean to spit on you.
1: Wow.
0: He looks completely different.
1: Wow.
0: With this gray beard. He looks like Nicolas Cage's father would be expected really? To look. Yeah. It's so interesting. So I know when my beard started going gray,
2: Nicky, he's getting
0: I finally
2: all grown
0: just up. Started shaving it because, you know, it just made me look old. But you know, seriously, like, you got to find, just go on Google and Google Nicolas Cage gray beard.
1: Wow.
0: And the photo will come up. You'll see it.
2: I mean, my beard's going pretty gray, but I still don't have the distinguished shock of gray at each temple that would complete my superpowers.
0: That would make you more distinguished. I agree.
2: I know.
0: Yeah, I agree. And you could use some distinguishment.
2: Yeah, as well.
0: I don't know. Is distinguishment a word?
1: I don't know that is.
0: I'll have to look that up. Plus, we'll tell you what I had to smoke. And we'll get into tasting our first beer on today's show, which I think you guys are going to, you know, be pleasantly surprised at. It's this Oktoberfest German style Marzen Lager from New Magnolia Brewing. We will taste that next.
2: That sounds good.
4: With SRN News, I'm Bob Agnew in Washington. A powerful storm over the Atlantic getting stronger as it shifts toward the northeast early season. Nor'easters set to pummel the region over the weekend with gusty winds and driving rain. Storm conditions starting today along the coast from New Jersey to Massachusetts, with a lot of rain predicted in southern New England, especially near Cape Cod. Ukraine's President Zelensky says that President Trump approved Ukraine to build Patriot missiles with concrete agreements between Kiev and Washington. Zelensky posted on X with the news days after he met with President Trump at the United Nations this week. A naturally occurring human peptide is showing promise of combating Alzheimer's and other neurodegenerative diseases. Researchers at UC San Diego School of Medicine discovered the small protein fragment called catastatin, or CST. This is SRN News.
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0: Welcome back, my friends. It's Smokin' and Toastin'. I love that sound. Our program is all about craft beer, fine spirits, and hand-rolled cigars, things that we all enjoy quite a bit. In fact, while Ian's pouring our first beer here...
2: You mean while I'm pouring it on myself?
0: Yeah, you're pouring it. I wasn't incorrect. You were pouring it.
2: You know, every once in a while you get a beer that when you go to pour it, it just runs down the glass.
0: Yes,
2: it runs down the... vessel.
0: I have had this beer. So let me tell you about the cigar that I had to smoke this week that I wanted to share with you guys. I have made no secret here on the show of the fact that I'm a bit of a fanboy when it comes to cigar maker AJ Fernandez.
2: And I think you've mentioned it before.
0: Yeah, for the past couple of years, my go-to cigar has been, and I have a few of these in my humidor right now, the AJ Fernandez San Latino Requiem Maduro, usually in the Toro size. To my particular palate, that's about the best bang for my buck cigar that I've come to love. And, you know, there are some that I think are better? Sure, but...
2: The Bella Artez Maduro is so good, but I think it's a few bucks more.
0: Yes, well, most of the ones that I would put into the better category are about twice the price per stick. You know, you want to talk about, you know, Andalusian Bull or some of those, you can. Okay, I'm going to stop talking about my cigar for a second because of the reaction I just saw when you tasted that Oktoberfest.
2: Have you tried this
0: from New Magnolia? I have not, no. It smells like an Oktoberfest.
2: Oh, yeah.
0: Have you tried it, Terry?
16: I'm about to.
0: Okay.
16: I was going to take a picture of it for the Instagram, but now.
2: Old Faithful, that would be St. Arnold's Oktoberfest, has been out. If we go past that, this might be one of the best Oktoberfests I've tried this season so far.
0: So, St. Arnold Oktoberfest is almost always my favorite, but I do like the Von Wolfhausen from Eureka Heights.
2: This is
0: really quite good. What do you think, Terry?
16: This is very good, very good.
2: This is so robust.
0: It's robust, but it
2: so
0: still has
2: roasty,
0: that crisp snap on the end. You know.
2: Good job, New Magnolia. Holy cow.
0: Yeah. So these guys are very much an up-and-coming brewery in the greater Houston area. They're in the Heights.
2: They are actually right down the road and a block over from Eureka Heights.
0: Mm-hmm.
2: And that puts them not too far from Heights.
0: And Heights Cigar Lounge.
2: Heights Cigar Lounge is over in that area.
0: So it's a good place to be.
2: Nice Ash is not too far.
0: Mm-hmm. It's a good place to be. I like it.
16: Very nice.
0: But this is great. So tell me, Ian, what you're getting flavor-wise on this Oktoberfest.
2: This is roasty malt, but on the sweeter side. Not roasted to the point of coffee tasting. This is not a very coffee.
0: Right, not at all.
2: Tasting beer, nor should it be. Because
0: but it's got a roastiness to it, but it's more like that roasted
2: it's
0: malt.
2: It's almost like a roasted, like, sweet malt with pretzels added.
0: Mm.
2: And this like baking yeast,
0: which sounds like an amazing idea.
2: And then there's almost a zest to the spiciness. That's in there, and then it just finishes crispy,
0: like super crisp, crispy apple-like, hard finish almost,
2: like crispy green apple. Like it's really, really, really well done.
0: Oh, I'm gonna be honest. I didn't expect to not like this, but I don't think I expected to like it this much. This is a real winner. Oh, in the
2: they've just sold a case of this.
0: See, this is what we talk about on a regular basis, which is Smokin' and Toastin' directly influencing sales. If you work for a beverage company or a cigar company or whatever, and you're thinking about, you know, sponsoring Smokin' and Toastin', just know we directly influence sales because very often one, if not all, of us here on the show we'll buy some of these things on our way home from recording the show. So that's directly influencing sales.
2: So I've had the New Magnolia. They've been out for a couple of years, and I've had their Oktoberfest, but this year it is something.
0: That's happening, isn't it?
2: Yeah. Like, just wow.
0: Yeah. No, they landed this plane. This is some good stuff.
2: A little bit more if you want some.
0: Well, why, thank you. I believe I shall.
16: Did y'all see the mayors of the various towns in Germany were officially tapping the kegs for Oktoberfest?
0: No, but how
16: they were starting
0: fun.
16: Each week they're going to do a new one, but I think it was like the mayor of Berlin or something, and he tapped the first keg for Oktoberfest already.
0: I love this. This puts me in the mood. And, you know, we're right at the end of September, so it's okay to start talking about Oktoberfest now. I wasn't going to start bringing Oktoberfest beers on the show back in July when they first started coming out.
2: When you go through Sam's and they already have the Christmas stuff out, you should be able to talk about Oktoberfest. That's a whole other thing.
0: Less than
16: 100 days till Christmas now.
0: Yeah, that's right. And so I'll just let you guys both know, anything AJ Fernandez is good for me for Christmas gifts. So, you know, just letting you know. I mentioned that for the last couple of years, my go-to cigar has been the AJ Fernandez San Latano Requiem Maduro, usually in the Toro size. But I've never reviewed the Habano version of this cigar. So, spoiler alert. I kind of liked it. The Habano uses a Cuban seed Habano wrapper grown in Brazil and a blend of Nicaraguan and Honduran long fillers. The Maduro version, my go-to, is box pressed, but the Habano, as you can see in these pictures here, if you're watching the video of the show, it's almost perfectly round. It's a little bit lighter in color, obviously, but it's very nice looking with only a few noticeable veins, and it also smells great. Taking a whiff of the pre-light aromas and the cold draw didn't give me as much earthy sweetness as the Maduro version, but there was a note of that along with leather and cinnamon and some spice all on the cold draw and the pre-light. I used my V-cutter, lit it up, and was met with what most AJ cigars have in common on first light, a Nicaraguan pepper blast.
2: Mm-hmm.
0: It wasn't the biggest blast I've experienced, but it was also, you know, it was almost as if I was announcing how big and powerful this cigar was going to be just from getting that blast. The first third, once that receded a little bit, started giving me notes of cocoa and cedar, as well as that leathery note that I had from the cold draw. Interestingly enough, there was a hint of chocolate and earth, but not quite as much as in some of the other AJ blends. Construction was excellent. Burn line was beautifully straight with only minor waviness. Second third, a little more earth, which balanced the flavors beautifully. Complexity really kicked in with the San Latano Requiem Habano Toro weaving through its flavors in a kind of a smooth, deliberate way that was really delightful. Leather moved up to one of the more dominant notes, and pepper maintained a nice kind of a measured place by this point. The cigar started out as medium-bodied, grew to medium to full in the second third, and by the time I hit the last third, even though the pepper wasn't too overwhelming, I'd still pin the strength at full-bodied by the time I finally put this one down. Final third flavor notes saw caramel introduced into the mix, and the sweetness of that may have been part of what kept the pepper a little more in check in this particular cigar. In any event, the balance was probably the best part of the cigar, and it had me picking it back up and just tasting that mix of flavors over and over again. Suggested pairing, almost anything except a really hoppy IPA. You could pair this with something lighter like a Kolsch or an Amber Ale, or a nice chocolatey porter or stout would work as well. For spirits, a sweeter bourbon or a nice sipping rum match up beautifully. I had mine with a pour of Planteray's Stiggins Fancy Pineapple, and it absolutely rocked. List price on the AJ Fernandez San Latino Requiem Habano Toro is $9 to $10. And while I still personally prefer the Maduro version by just a little bit, this cigar was fantastic. I'd put it up easily against $14 and $15 cigars as being just as good or better. And if you can find it for less, then just consider that the cigar gods have been watching you and that they are on your side. Price to quality for the AJ Fernandez San Latino Requiem Habano. A 6.5 at 10 bucks, and even better if you find it cheaper.
2: That's awesome. AJ seems to have, like in my mind, I like to think I could just pick out an AJ because he has a very specific kind of peppery profile.
0: Yes, he does. And that just, one of the reasons I'm a fanboy is that profile just hits my palate just like I like it.
2: Ernesto Perez has a similar thing. It's not the same.
0: Mm-hmm. There's not the same profile but it's a similar, he has the same consistency.
2: Signature kind of consistency absolutely. To it. And it's funny when you taste one of their cigars that steps outside of that a little bit.
0: Right.
2: And for instance, not all cigar makers have that. Like, when I think Rocky Patel, there's so many different Rocky Patels.
0: Right, so many different flavors.
2: Very all over the place when it comes to stuff, although they're always pretty good.
0: Yeah.
2: But there's not a signature flavor. Oscar Valdez has a bit of a signature kind of thing going on.
0: Yeah, if you're smoking a Perez Carrillo, Casa Carrillo cigar, you've got to really go kind of off the beaten path a little bit with their stuff to get something that doesn't fit. Like, I don't know if you've had their Essence Honduran.
2: Yes.
0: It's very good, but it's very different from that signature.
2: That is a beast of a cigar right there.
0: It is. It's actually very good. Well, just one final disclaimer. My cigar review was conducted by an admitted AJ Fernandez fanboy, so your mileage may vary, but probably not much because it's good. You'll like it. If you like cigars, you'll like it. It's good. I just want to go back real quick to this Oktoberfest. I don't even know how much time we have left in this segment.
2: Oh, yeah,
0: boy, is this good. Mm-hmm. You poured me, I guess, the rest of what was
2: this
0: in that
2: can. This is one of the best Oktoberfests that I can remember.
0: And I'm spoiled to, I'll admit it, St. Arnold Oktoberfest has been my favorite Oktoberfest for years.
2: Yeah.
0: And as much as I might enjoy others, most of them I can't quite put them into the same realm.
2: Maybe we should do it. You know what we haven't done in quite a few years? We haven't done a blind taste test on Oktoberfest.
0: Of Oktoberfest?
2: Mm. So maybe we should start collecting some Oktoberfest while they're out there.
0: Yeah, maybe.
2: Because October's coming up, and by then you can't find it.
0: Well, it's almost here by the time this show airs. Yeah. It's a day or so away. You're right. We might have to do it next July when the Oktoberfests come out for 2027. It just makes me crazy how we get to stuff so early in the year. But I guess I get it. I mean, breweries have got to, it takes some time to brew these beers and get them out there and have them on the market in time for October.
2: So, interestingly enough, a couple years back, I think 11 Below was a local brewery we had here.
0: I remember
2: those
0: guys.
2: They're still around. But I haven't seen their Oktoberfest this year, and it was a very good. It was probably my favorite next to St. Arnold. This, however, is kind of, I mean, this is neck and neck.
0: It really is.
2: You know, and you can always, like, if you're wondering what just kind of a down-the-middle-of-the-road good Oktoberfest is, pick up Yingling. There's nothing wrong with that Yingling Oktoberfest.
0: And
2: you can find that probably almost everywhere.
0: I will just say this. There's something about, and because we live in Texas, this has a tendency not to even really happen in October. It's almost more November by the time this hits. But that first cool day, you know, where there's that little bit of cool snap in the air.
2: Yes.
0: Makes me think, okay, fall, Halloween, Thanksgiving, Christmas, like
2: when it
0: all
2: finally
0: this,
2: hits
0: all
2: 84
0: this stuff.
2: Degrees.
17: You're in Houston.
0: And this makes me think that even though it's still 98 degrees outside.
2: When it finally hits 84 degrees and we're getting our hoodies. Mm-hmm.
17: You think fall, Halloween, Christmas, those were all last month and the month before.
0: I ran into this lady in the elevator and she says, so are you excited for fall? I said, I am. I said, I believe this year it comes on November 13th between 7 a.m. and 3 p.m. That's when you get fall in Houston. So enjoy it.
17: Yes.
0: Enjoy it.
2: But you know what we have to have, because this is what happens every year. We have to have false fall.
0: False fall. Oh, yeah, where it cools off.
2: And
0: then
2: where
0: it
2: cools off
0: up
2: for a couple days, and then it's like, gotcha.
0: Faux fall. Yeah, faux fall. Absolutely. Hey, we kind of talked about the headline on this, but we haven't really got into it. The people in the U.K. are a little nuts. I know you guys probably know this all right.
2: Across the pond, if you will.
0: But these guys in the U.K. are considering a bill that would make would make... I can't get this stupid thing off of my screen so I can see the story. Wait, by clicking, I agree. I don't want to agree to anything.
17: Oh, you just made yourself a human centipede now.
0: Oh, man.
17: Definitely a human centipede.
0: That's it. My inbox is going to be completely cluttered.
2: We can't make
0: for
2: it
0: all
2: read.
0: Time. But no, the UK is considering a bill that would require plain packaging for cigars. So all like the fancy, you know, bands that you see on some. I mean, what's Rocky Patel going to even do? Because that man believes in fancy cigar
2: bands.
0: That
2: Disciple cigar is one of the most pretty cigars.
0: It's beautiful.
2: Rappers.
0: I mean, it's like how much money went into this band? It's amazing. But the UK is considering.
2: Let me ask you this. What does this solve?
0: I'm not sure, except...
2: I mean, it seems to me that if you're so worried about the labeling on a cigar, you are wagging the dog.
17: So then what do you have to go by? Just size and color?
0: It's just a band that says cigar.
17: Cigar.
0: It's kind of like we've talked about this on the show before. When generic products first started showing up at your local grocery store, I remember the six-pack of white cans, bold black block letters that just said beer.
17: Beer.
2: Just so you know, H&H Music had a line of instruments, and they were called Jean Eric.
17: Oh.
0: Oh.
17: Jean Eric.
0: Yeah.
2: People would come in and ask for it by name.
0: Now, I will say this.
2: Which always made us chuckle a little bit. It said Jean Eric.
0: I will say this, though. There are some, like, grocery store, I call them pseudo-generic versions, but, like, our big grocery store here, H-E-B, some of their stuff, like, their barbecue chips are way better than any other barbecue chips you can find.
17: Oh, yeah, H-E-B.
0: So some of that stuff is pretty good.
2: H-E-B.
17: Love it.
2: Spicy pork rinds. Are the best ones you can get in a bag.
0: But can you even imagine, though, being in the UK and you're sitting at a cigar lounge and the guy next to you goes, hey, what are you smoking? And I'm like,
2: don't know.
0: Cigar.
17: Cigar.
2: So, like, but the question is, what are they solving with this?
0: I don't know. I think the idea is just to make it less appealing overall.
2: To who?
0: I don't know.
2: Kids aren't buying these cigars anyway.
0: Yeah, exactly.
2: You know, adults.
0: Listen, if I wanted to sell cigars to kids, I'd be on TikTok. It wouldn't be about the cigar band. I'd be on TikTok going, smoke, smoke, smoke. But, I'm not really trying to get kids to smoke cigars. So
2: right.
0: I haven't had to do that. All right, we got to take a break. I have some kids outside in the lobby that I got to go deal with and give them some generic cigars. So while I do that, we'll take a break and we'll be right back with more. It's Smoking and Toasting.
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0: That sounded like a pale ale opening. That's what that sounded like.
1: You know, it occurred to me that you did the beers backwards today.
0: Did I?
1: Usually you start with the lightest beer.
0: Yeah. Oh, is this one lighter than the first one?
1: Yeah. Well, Oktoberfest is a little
0: bit bigger. Yeah, Oktoberfest is a little bit bigger. All right. Well, that's all right. Usually we do like a lager or a pilsner first, and then after that, Ian usually spills the IPA or the pale ale, which is going on. He's doing it.
1: That's called the sacrifice.
0: Hey, bit of good news for whiskey lovers, especially some of my friends who are big Irish whiskey fans. The President of the United States has announced that he plans to remove the remaining 10% tariff on Irish whiskey. This is my favorite part over there. You know, he told everybody the reason he's doing it, because everybody's been bugging me. That's a direct quote. Everybody's been bugging me. So now you know everybody's how to get the government to change a policy that you don't like. Just bug the president.
1: Or sit around and complain and just call them nothing but names.
0: Yeah, well,
1: see how that works for you.
0: Well, I'm just saying, if you bug him, he goes, okay, fine, I'll take the tariff off.
2: That's what
0: he
2: did. I want to know who specifically and how that one went.
0: Like, right, exactly.
2: Hey, stop it.
0: Yeah.
2: Stop it. Come on, stop it.
0: Somehow I feel like the person bugging him to bring the Irish whiskey tariff down, it wasn't Rachel Maddow from MS Now. I'm just thinking
2: no,
0: it was that.
2: Because they are no longer allowed in the White House at all.
0: Right.
2: No, MS Now has already been kicked out because they were doing
1: it
2: wrong.
1: Could have been Sonny Hostin.
0: Yeah, you've been banished. Ian, you mentioned that you have had this Mirror Pond Pale Ale before.
1: I have.
0: Have you tasted it today?
1: I just tasted it, and it's as good
0: as it hold up?
1: It's really
0: to what you remember.
1: This is one of the crispiest. This tastes like a cold beer.
0: Yeah. Oh, I like
1: that. I don't know how else to describe it. It tastes like a cold, crispy beer. It leaves.
0: It's almost like in the way that it drinks, it's almost like a Kolsch or something really snappy, but it's got the hops of the pale ale.
1: Yeah, and it has this crispy and slightly bitter aftertaste that really just leaves you kind of going, not like another one of those. Mm-hmm. I'm not even a big fan of frosty glasses.
0: Oh, I am.
1: But this I would like in a frosty glass.
0: I'm a frosty glass dude. I have a segment of the freezer that is just for my beer glasses. And as a result, my wife has now bought a separate little freezer that she can store like meat and important stuff in.
2: The food, because, the actual food.
0: Because my beer glasses are taking up too much room in the freezer. But, you know, you got to have priorities. That's what I say. This is delicious.
1: It's pretty darn good.
0: It really, you know, a lot of people have asked about the difference between a pale ale and an India Pale Ale, an IPA. To me, this is a good example of the pale ale style. It doesn't quite have that same sort of hop on the palate. It has hop, for sure, but it's not quite the same as what you expect in an IPA.
1: So, named
0: it's a little brighter.
1: For an iconic section of the Deschutes River in the heart of downtown Bend, Mirror Pond is a delicious pale ale with an approachable complexity that beautifully presents flavors and aromas from citrusy hops with slight hints of caramel malt.
0: You know, I'm an IPA guy, but whenever I go to a brewery and they've got a pale ale that's listed as a pale ale and not as an IPA, that's always one I'm going to try because I feel like this is such an interesting and inventive style.
1: I was thinking, I thought Mirror Pond, I thought that was the place in Yosemite. What was that?
0: What?
1: Didn't they, there was that
0: Yellowstone?
1: No, in Yosemite, there's a little pond out there that I thought was called that or something.
0: Could be.
1: Like that.
0: I don't know. There could be more than one Mirror Pond.
1: I mean, I went and saw
2: Yogi
1: that
2: Bear.
1: I can't remember what it is now.
0: I think it's a Taylor Swift song, but but perhaps I'm wrong about that too.
2: That sounds like a Taylor Swift song.
0: Mirror Pond
2: really does.
0: Doesn't
2: Mirror
0: it?
2: Pond.
0: Yeah,
2: absolutely.
0: That's gonna be the title of her next album, Mirror Pond.
2: On the next Toy Story.
0: Yeah.
2: That's all I can see right now is her everywhere because of that
1: beyond
2: song.
0: This is a really good beer, though.
1: It is. Like Deschutes, though. If you like a crispier beer in general, Deschutes is who you go to.
0: Deschutes, I really like because they're employee-owned, and I just think that, think about it, you've had all these breweries that have had to close and have had all these things, but employee-owned Deschutes is still out there cranking away, making great beers. I like that idea. I do.
1: And it's hard to find a bad Deschutes beer.
0: It really is. And they have a porter that is out of this world. I think it's called the Butte. Is it Butte?
1: Black Butte.
0: Black Butte Porter. Yeah, that is a great
1: beer. Yeah, I think a lot of their stuff is named after, like, regional.
0: Different regional, regional things. Like the Mirror Pond, the Taylor Swift Mirror Pond. So, yeah, but that's really good. I really kind of dig that.
1: Are we rating a song for Taylor Swift? Is that what we're
0: I think
1: of?
0: We are, yeah. Actually, I'm just going to have ChatGPT write a song for Taylor Swift.
2: Yes.
0: Write me some Taylor, some Swiftian lyrics.
2: Yes.
0: You know, like H.P. Lovecraft, the style of H.P. Lovecraft became known as Lovecraftian.
2: Lovecraftian.
0: Yes. And Taylor Swift's style, I think, should become known as Swiftian.
2: Swiftian.
0: Yeah.
2: Well, it's definitely Taylor's version.
0: So I was watching a little bit.
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4: Breaking news this hour at Town Hall. I'm Bob Agnew in Washington. People on the Big Island in Hawaii are preparing for a deluge of rain from Hurricane Nolo.
5: Residents of Hawaii's Big Island are bracing for another potentially catastrophic storm as Hurricane Nolo is expected to bring flash flooding and extreme surf while passing south of the islands over the weekend. The island is already saturated from previous storms. Nolo is forecast to intensify into a Category 3 hurricane or stronger on Saturday. Forecasters are warning the island could now see 10 to 15 inches of rain and 50-mile wind gusts. I'm Lisa Dwyer.
4: A new report says El Nino-driven extreme heat could kill nearly 500,000 people around the world by early next year. An analysis from the Climate Impact Lab shows the natural climate pattern, which typically increases global temperature, is fast becoming record-breakingly warm this year. The 2026 midterm campaign heating up. North Carolina was center stage this past week as Vice President J.D. Vance made a trip there to tell the people Democrats have allowed the institution that once protected American citizens fall into disarray.
6: Americans who were finishing school suddenly found themselves competing with 25 million illegal aliens.
4: Ukrainian President Vladimir Zelensky says President Trump approved Ukraine to build Patriot missiles with new agreements achieved this week at the United Nations in New York.
7: Zelensky posted on X with the news days after he met with President Trump at the United Nations General Assembly in New York. He said Trump made a final decision that Ukraine could receive licenses to produce the missiles. Zelensky warned nations at the UN about Russian President Vladimir Putin calling him patient zero as he spreads the infection of war across the world. Elsewhere, Zelensky said Russia has started to focus more on targeting Ukraine's data centers recently. I'm Chris Caraggio.
4: More on these stories at townhall.com.
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4: More problems for troubled Volkswagen.
9: Volkswagen Group says it is recalling 2.86 million Volkswagen and Audi branded vehicles as a precautionary measure over a screw whose failure could cause a loss of steering. The affected vehicles are Volkswagen Tiguan, Touran, Golf, Golf Variant, and Caddy models built between September 2013 and July 2024, and Audi Q3 models made between October 2017 and May 2024. There have been no known incidents with damage to persons or properties, according to Germany's KBA Motor Vehicle Agency. Keith Peters reporting.
4: Comedian Carrot Top is recovering at home after being discharged from the hospital. People reports the Las Vegas comedian is with family and doing well. Carrot Top, whose real name is Scott Thompson, attempted suicide a week ago, and he was sent to the hospital at that time in critical condition. You'll find breaking news and analysis at townhall.com. The Senate held a hearing this week on men playing in women's sports with all the transgender agenda happening in athletics. And Lainey Armistead is a former college female athlete who was impacted and had her case heard by the Supreme Court, in fact. She shared on Capitol Hill this week how she heard about males competing in girls' sports when she was still a student.
10: During my time there, I started hearing a troubling trend that started with the girls in Connecticut. I started hearing, and I couldn't even believe it was true, that they were losing competitions, that they were being bumped from podiums, and it didn't end in Connecticut. We have girls from all over the United States with similar stories.
4: And a big supporter of the female athletes, Senator Marsha Blackburn of Tennessee. She, along with former and current female athletes affected by the rules changes, also took part in a press conference to denounce Democrat efforts to weaken the protections around women in sports. You'll find more on these stories at townhall.com.
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0: Welcome back. It's Smoking and Toasting. Our program is all about craft beer, fine spirits, and hand-rolled cigars. And I'd come across this article that I was going to share with you guys. It's from ltraveler.com, and I should have known. I've never shared an article from L Traveler before. So when I kind of got into it, it was about cigar pairings. There's not a lot here. There's a few things. Like they say, the key to a good match when you're pairing a cigar with a spirit or a beer or whatever is two products that will not outshine each other. And I guess that makes sense. I would say it more like you don't want them to overpower each other. Like, for example, I love IPAs, but I very seldom drink them when I'm smoking a cigar.
1: Right.
0: Because the IPA has a tendency to overpower the cigar.
1: Well, not only does it overpower, enjoyable. But an IPA, the flavor of an IPA by nature tends to clash.
0: Right.
1: I mean, an IPA literally clashes with a lot of cigars, much like toothpaste and orange juice.
0: Right.
1: It's not that they don't taste good together.
0: I like the taste of toothpaste. I like the taste of orange juice.

0: gonna say,
1: does one mask the other?
0: Yeah,
1: it's
0: yeah.
1: not really that kind of thing. They just don't pair up.
0: Yeah. So, what are some of your favorite pairings of like a specific cigar with a spirit or a,
1: man? I can tell you a few absolute go tos, and we've said this. Pardon me. We've said this one many, many times, and that's the 10th anniversary Perdomo. Mm-hmm. Champagne. You can. Right. It's in a bright yellow cellophane.
0: Right, I love right. that one. Yeah, it's a great
1: and
0: cigar.
1: And it's a great cigar on the mild side. So those of you who aren't committed to a big, you know, hefty cigar, well, you can get them in tons of sizes.
0: Yes.
1: All the way down to a very small mini Corona, which is really nice for a lot of people. That's, you know, like a 4x38 almost.
0: Mm-hmm.
1: So if you only want to smoke for 15, 20 minutes, that's a cigar for you. But, man, pairing that with the Glenmorangie used to be the 10.
0: Yeah.
1: The original Glenmorangie, but now they've moved it to 12 years, but still pairs in the most beautiful way.
0: Yeah, I find that a lot of scotches, even some peated scotches, will marry pretty nicely mm-hmm. with a cigar. I remember...
1: It's one of those, when I think when you go to scotch, the flavors that you get in scotch, first off, it's a little more delicate generally than like bourbon.
0: Right.
1: But the flavors that you get in scotch don't clash with cigars. They kind of wrap around and work together.
0: Agreed.
1: You know, they work together, not even, they're fine sitting beside each other. It's not like it, but they actually work together. Sometimes with bourbon, you get the flavors kind of sitting beside each other. Oh, somebody's getting impatient.
2: Well, yeah. I noticed that
0: I forgot to hand this to you before the segment.
2: Yeah, I was going
0: to
2: say, everything we laid out before the segment was everything except for that.
0: Except for what we're going to drink.
2: What we're going to drink.
0: And Terry's like, what are we going to drink? I would say I have really, there's a couple of cigar pairings that I have really come to enjoy. The Rocky Patel, is it called Heritage, the 1990? Is it Heritage 1990?
1: It's the
0: you know the one
1: vintage.
0: I'm talking about. Vintage, thank you. The Vintage 1990. That goes really, really well with the tequila, specifically a really fine Añejo tequila that's got a lot of caramel and some vanilla in it. Those I found just match up absolutely perfectly. And, you know, I spoke a lot
3: of... It doesn't scare me at all that Vintage is 1990.
0: Yeah, right, exactly. I smoke a lot of Maduro cigars. I really like Maduros. And the Maduro sweetness has a tendency to pair well with both bourbons and scotches.
1: So I'm going
0: to
1: put this one out there. Nub Maduro.
0: Yeah.
1: And both Wild Turkey 101 or Weller. And those are very different whiskeys from each other. But that Nub Maduro works brilliantly with both of them.
0: I will also mention that as a spirit, rum is one of the easiest spirits to pair with cigars. I find it's very forgiving with cigars.
1: Rum and if you want to pair something with cigars, you'd have to work at getting it wrong with either rum, especially a slightly aged or more mm-hmm. aged rum, mm-hmm. and coffee.
0: Right.
1: Like hard to get those two things yeah. wrong.
0: I'm not a big coffee drinker, but I do drink a lot of times. Even when I'm doing my cigar review, I'm not having a spirit. I'm having a glass of salted caramel iced tea. And I really like that with a lot of cigars.
1: I drink unsweetened iced tea straight up, and it goes great with a cigar.
0: Yeah. You mentioned rums. You poured a rum here. Tell us about this rum that you poured here.
1: Well, it's Ron Añejo. Añejo.
0: Yeah.
2: It's a guy's name, Ron Añejo.
1: Carapano? Mm-hmm. Carapano. Carapano, I think.
0: Mm-hmm. Carapano.
1: Carupano, aged in American oak barrels, Reserva 18 Limitada. 18 years old, is what it says. Rum of Venezuela.
0: And remember, by the way, age statements on rum are a little different than age statements on whiskey.
1: It's the oldest
0: You're right. You can call, if there's 18-year-old rum in the blend, you can call it 18-year.
3: Okay.
0: Which you can't necessarily do with whiskey.
3: Yeah.
0: But I got to tell you guys, I think this is absolutely freaking fantastic.
1: This is very different than the rums you usually bring in, as this rum has kind of almost a straightforward minerally mm-hmm. kind of finish to it.
0: Yes. But you also then you get that sort of caramel and vanilla kind of creeps in.
1: Yes.
0: After the minerality, you get this sort of rum hug that comes delayed that gives you more of that vanilla and almost

0: distinctness to the sort of vibe of the rum they create. For example, if I say to you Jamaican rum, you may have an idea in your head what it's likely
1: Jamaican
0: to
1: rum
0: like.
1: Is going right. to be funky. It's going to be like you'll get some of that, and this sounds crazy, but tire fire kind of and right. and chemical kind of flavors,
0: but in the best sort of way.
1: But usually. Also, yes, yeah. very good.
0: This
1: in the way that a very smoky peaty scotch can mm-hmm. taste like a Band-Aid, but in the best way.
0: This rum, I feel like, does not have much funkiness to it at all.
1: No, there's no funky. This is so straight ahead, and it's so friendly, too.
2: This is rum. This is what you think rum is going to taste like.
0: This is the rum that I think George Michael would like, because, as he said of other rums, that's too funky for me. I think that's what that song was about.
2: It was absolutely.
0: Well, that was the B-side of I Want Your Sex, I think, was Too Funky.
2: Too Funky.
0: So not a lot of people may know that. Sorry, some
1: AKA
0: very...
1: AKA the rum song.
0: The rum song. But no, it can't be the rum song, because the rum song is, and always will be, how do you deal with a drunken sailor?
1: What you going to do with a drunken sailor?
0: Yeah.
1: And
0: to this day, we do not know. We're still investigating. We'll be drinking more rum and investigating.
1: Oh, speaking of Drunken Sailor, in a few weeks, the Renaissance Festival here is open.
0: Oh, this is a big thing for you every year.
2: Oh, it is, isn't it?
1: Dude, this is a big thing for a lot of people. This is literally the country's biggest Renaissance Festival.
2: Is it really?
1: Oh, yeah.
2: Wow. I remember when it used to be just an actual open field we would go to. My parents would take me to, and they had some porta cans they had put out. And then, you know, then eventually they made the actual structure
1: That's
2: of
1: a village
2: and
1: now.
2: Stuff.
0: I always kind of made fun of people who were really super into the whole Renfest thing until I met Ian, and he explained to me what he does at the Renaissance Festival every year.
1: It's a yearly...
0: And now I have new respect for it. Why don't you share your quest?
1: Well, it's a yearly quest. You know, it's something that has to get done. If I don't do it, who will?
0: Right.
1: But I go on the quest for the Cloak of Inebriation.
0: Mm-hmm.
1: And
0: have you been successful every year?
1: I have. The problem is... Whoever the Cloak of Inebriation recovery team is, they find their way into any tent or trailer.
0: Yeah.
1: And then you wake up. They obviously hit you over the head and take the Cloak of Inebriation, because when you wake up, you have such a headache.
0: It's gone. Yeah.
1: And the Cloak of Inebriation is gone.
0: Someone else has absconded with the Cloak of Inebriation.
1: Yeah, so it's like, it's a brutal thing.
2: And then it's just another day of chainmail bikinis.
1: That's right.
2: To protect you from the dragons.
1: That's
2: and
1: right.
2: sheer garments that bustier you into the bustier area.
0: And I have to admit, I kind of...
1: And ye old burritos.
0: Yeah. Well, I
1: don't forget that.
0: First of all, I made it a personal quest when I was younger to not frequent any establishment which uses the word ye oldie in the
1: by
0: the title.
1: By the way, ye is just an old spelling of thee.
0: Okay.
1: Absorb that for a minute.
0: Thanks for, yeah, bring it. What does any of this have to do with Kanye? That's what I'd
1: like
0: to
1: mean. Yeah, I mean, like, we haven't, like, this has nothing
2: to do. You wouldn't want to wear your yays out to one of those shoes he has. You don't want to wear those out there.
1: It has nothing to do with Nicolas Cage whatsoever.
0: and as such, we will move on. You mentioned how much you like Nub Cigars.
1: So Nub Cigars, we were talking about pairing. Nub Cigars are so good anyway, right?
0: Mm-hmm.
1: And when you can find them on... You know what? I went to a Cigar Page. Remember we did Cigar Page just recently, right? They have Nub Cigar Seconds. I can't remember if they're called Naked or if they're called...
0: Yeah, Nude Nubs
1: nude
0: or something
1: or
0: like that.
1: Nude, I think, maybe, or something
0: maybe,
1: like that.
0: Yeah. Nub Nudes.
1: You buy a bundle of these suckers for $50, $60. Holy cow, worth every penny.
0: Well, guess what? There's a new Nub coming out.
1: Oh.
0: Oliva Cigar Company,
1: Nub
0: by the way.
1: Bro.
0: By the people who started the whole Nub thing. And the actual Nub brand, that is made by Oliva. If you get one of those, that's an Oliva Cigar Company cigar. Now, it has proved to be a popular thing, so there are other cigar companies that have made cigars in the same size.
1: Yes, lots of people do that now.
0: But if it's called Nub, it's made by Oliva. And they have announced that they are unveiling a new version of Nub rolled with a Mexican wrapper. It'll come in two squat sizes. It's called Nub Mexico. And the new smokes are debuting at the Intertobac Cigar and Tobacco Convention.
1: Is that
0: going to
1: be the Matavina or the...
0: It uses a Mexican cover
1: San
0: leaf,
1: Andreas.
0: Nicaraguan binder, and a filler of all Nicaraguan tobaccos.
1: That's right.
0: It does not say if it is...
1: Which one is this called?
0: San Andreas. It is called the Nub Mexico.
1: Okay, yeah, their names are so simple. Nub Cameroon,
0: yeah.
1: Nub Habano, Nub Maduro,
0: and
1: Nub Mexico.
0: They're rolled,
1: try that.
0: They're rolled in Nicaragua, and in the Nub Mexico will join the portfolio of Nub lines, which, as Ian was saying...
1: Are they 4x60 or...
0: Yep.
1: They have a...
0: 4x64.
1: 4x64, because it's a torpedo, though.
0: Yep. 4 inches. There is a 4x60, and there's a 4x64.
1: So the by-60s are almost always their round cigars?
0: Yeah.
1: And the 64s are usually a torpedo and sometimes box press.
0: Torpedo, yeah. But this will now, Nub Mexico will join Oliva's portfolio of Nub lines, which includes Nub Habano, Nub Maduro, Nub Cabaroon, and Nub Connecticut.
1: By the way, whenever you see them in a tubo...
0: Yeah.
1: If you like a Nub cigar, buy a few of them in a tubo, and I'll tell you why. Because they're short, and they're already protected in a tubo. This is a perfect cigar if you don't know if you're going to have an opportunity. Toss that in your pocket. You don't have to carry around a cigar case or any of that other BS because it's already in a little tubo.
0: And by the way,
1: it's such an easy-to-carry-around cigar. It doesn't stick, like, way up out of your pocket, hitting yourself in the chin with it.
0: Yep.
1: You know.
0: And one of the big misconceptions about Nubs is that they're a short smoke. They are not.
1: No, it's going to smoke like something about a third longer than what it is.
0: Absolutely. So
1: they're designed.
0: As long as you don't mind a big ring cigar, Nubs are pretty darn good. I'm getting into smaller ring stuff though lately.
1: You're such a size queen.
0: Before you know it, I'm going to be like our buddy Jorge at
1: Only smoke Panatellas.
0: And Lanceros. Yeah, exactly. All right, we got to take a break. We will be back. Drinking News is around the corner, and we got to talk some more about this rum because this is delicious.
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0: Welcome back. It's Smokin' and Toastin'. Our show is all about craft beer, fine spirits, and hand-rolled cigars. And occasionally we detour into other things like Nicolas Cage or what have you. This rum, I am finding delightful. Now, this is the Carapano. It is a Venezuelan rum. Its age statement's 18 years, which means the oldest rum in this blend is 18 years. But Venezuelan rum, we've had Venezuelan rums on the show before, and they've all been very good. But this, you know, this rum strikes me differently than others
1: we've whenever had. We bring a liquor on, it's really easy to tell how much we like it. It's directly proportional, directly inversely proportional to the amount of liquor left in the bottle.
0: Dude, I have gotten home from the show and started emptying my little carrying case out and putting stuff away, and lifted up a bottle and gone, that was full when I took it. What is going on with these guys? Yeah, but yeah, you're absolutely right. There's an inverse relationship there between how much is left in the bottle
1: inverse correlation.
0: How much we liked it. But I got to tell you, this is going down easy, and I can't wait to pair this rum with a cigar.
1: I think this will be a very forgiving rum, like we talked about with rums anyway. I think it'll go with most cigars. As a matter of fact, I think this would be exceptional, especially with the more milder side of cigars.
0: And by the way, I bought this at Specs. This bottle was $46.
1: Nice.
0: Okay. So it's not like one of the cheaper rums, or even one of the cheaper really good rums, because you can get a bottle of like Planeray Isle of Fiji still for around $30, right? So this is a little more than that. But you know what it's not? It's not the $100 bottles that I see. And I think it competes with those.
1: I agree. When you start getting above $50 in rum, I think the diminished returns is so massive.
0: Now, in whiskey, you can make a case for spending $100 on a bottle.
1: Yes.
0: I don't know if it's as easy to make that case with rum.
1: Now, I have had some aged rums. I will tell you that Florida Caña 25.
0: Oh, dude, that is the nectar of the gods. That stuff.
1: It's pretty amazing.
0: I put that in the same sort of pantheon that I would put the Reserva de la Familia tequila.
1: Yeah.
0: That is my absolute favorite. And that's like $130 now.
1: By the way, Blanton's is now available on the shelf all the time.
0: Yeah, and it is.
1: And I won't buy it.
0: Because
1: it's $90 freaking.
0: Yeah, I mean, I remember the first bottle of Blanton's I ever bought was in the $50 to $60 range.
1: When I started enjoying Blanton's, it was $65.
0: I thought, you know what? Pretty good for that price. I mean, it's not cheap, but it's pretty good.
1: But I don't know, $90. $80. I'm just over it at $90.
0: Now,
1: because here's the thing, do I spend $90 on a Blanton's? It's a good whiskey, or do I buy Booker's? Or do I say, you know what? I'm going to throw in a couple more 20s.
0: Right.
1: And get the little book.
0: Oh, because little book will never steal you wrong. Never steer you wrong, my friend.
1: Yeah, so when you start getting at $90, then I want to start looking at cigar malt.
0: Right.
1: If you're going to break that $100 bill and not have any change.
0: Oh, dude. I have a cigar blend. I haven't tasted it yet, but I'm so excited about it. I'm going to bring it on next week's show because we're going to be on location at Casa de Monte Cristo and smoking. And it is a cigar blend blended specifically to pair with cigars.
1: I mean,
0: so I'm super excited about it.
1: I mean, at this price point, the scotch you can buy, the upper end whiskeys that are just so good, it's just it's overpriced now. It's not $90 good whiskey.
0: When I first started with you doing this show, I remember I had put off for a long time buying a bottle of the Skelly tequila, even though I really liked the skeleton with the sombrero that was its bottle.
1: Yeah, but
0: this must be a gimmick, right?
1: Right.
0: Eventually, I don't remember if I bought one or somebody bought one for me, and I tasted it and the añejo, and it was fantastic. Mm-hmm. And I remember I went back and bought more, and it was $38 a bottle.
1: Yeah, you brought it in.
0: It's $90 to $100
1: I went
0: now
1: to go buy some, and the only bottle I ever bought, I'd gone in there, and I called you. I was like, hey, what was the name of that tequila? And you were like, Skelly. I was like, okay. And it was $50.
0: Yeah.
1: And then within a year or two, it was 100.
0: Yeah, it is $90 to $100 anywhere you find it right now for the añejo.
1: But
0: and
1: I
0: by
1: will
0: the
1: tell
0: way,
1: you,
0: it's still very good.
1: It is also that good and has always been that good.
0: But it has more than doubled in price. Yeah, so, and I understand there are a lot of things that affect that. But part of what affects that is we're on the show telling you it's really good, and then the price winds up going up. So let me just tell you right now, if you want to get this rum for under $60 a bottle, go and buy it now. Right. Carupano Reserva 18 Limitada, aged in American oak barrels and a product of Venezuela. And
1: it's really good if you're looking for a straight-up rum profile.
0: Yeah.
1: Straight-up aged rum profile. There's no funky or fancy to it. It's
0: right.
1: Just really good.
0: Right. It's got like it's got rum sweetness, it's got vanilla, it's got molasses, right. But it's also got that minerality.
1: It's got that minerality would be the real standout thing as well, which means, by the way, I think with that minerality especially, probably great in a mix.
0: Mm-hmm.
1: You know? And I mean, I hate to say it, but now $40 usually, is still a mixer.
0: I was going
1: to
0: say, I usually use cheaper bottles for mixers, but this would make a really good mojito. Yeah. Oh, man. Can you imagine the mint with this?
1: You don't use, like, when I say, was it going no mix, you know, obviously, you want something where you can still taste the character of the liquor that you're using.
0: Absolutely. Yeah. You want
1: and
0: it
1: so,
0: to have a
1: while
0: certain.
1: While a margarita seems harsh, a margarita is a bit of a slave to the.
0: To the tequila.
1: Tequila, yeah.
0: Absolutely. But I have had some Blanco and Reposado tequilas that are so good you could swear you used añejo in the margarita. So like a lot of it depends on the actual blend. Speaking of things that probably are, well, let's just say drinking news is next. It's Smoking and Toasting.

0: Hey, good morning. 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
2: With SRN News, I'm Mary Rose. President Trump flew to Knoxville today to attend a college football game between the Volunteers and the Texas Longhorns. Before departing, the president spoke briefly to reporters outside the White House. He touched on a variety of topics, including the Iran war and the visit of China's president. The president said he is rejecting Iran's offer to make a deal to reopen the Strait of Hormuz to commercial shipping. He said he would like to make a deal, but called Iran's terms unacceptable. And a rare September nor'easter is gaining strength as it moves closer to the New York coast. The powerful storm is packing wind gusts near 60 miles per hour and 12-foot waves that threaten coastal flooding. Parts of New York and New Jersey are under a state of emergency, and hundreds of flights have been canceled. This is SRN News.
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14: 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By the way, I want to do a thing where we would like to invite you to be a part of the show, to be a guest on the show, as it were. And what we would like for you to do for us on the show, as our special guest, is to say the line, "I had to take my gator to the vet." 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
15: I had to take my gator
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14: 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And just send an audio file of you saying, you can introduce yourself if you want. We'll recognize you on the show.
16: Yeah.
14: We'll thank you for your contribution. And the line we need you to say is, "I had to take my gator
15: to
14: the vet."
15: I had to take my gator to the vet.
14: Sometimes it takes a little rum.
15: I'm operating at a rum deficit right now.
14: Sometimes it takes a little rum to get through Drinking News, if you know what I mean.
15: Thanks, that puts you back into black, so to speak.
14: Drinking News is the most popular segment on our show. Here, Terry, you can pour yourself some if you like. Drinking News is where we bring you a story from the news that is sometimes but not always about drinking, but it's always best enjoyed if you've been drinking. We certainly have, and so here we go.

0: His absent arm, he said,
1: I had to take my gator to the vet.
0: Drinking news, now it's time for drinking news. Or you can get your wife to do it.
2: Right. Yeah. That was my wife, Yulia. But, you know, I don't want to make her too big of a celebrity because, you know, then I'd have to live with that. So let's get you guys sending those in. Send it to st@rfcmedia.com. Just attach an audio file. You can do it on your iPhone. Just attach an audio file to that where you are saying, had to take my gator to the vet. If you have other things you'd like to share with us, you can put them on there too. We'll take all of it. All right. Well, today's drinking news starts. Well, our stories actually today are going to deal with something that I think we have all experienced, and that is needing to go to the bathroom when there's not one close by. This could be a problem, right? That's the story that Omar Solomon, a Florida man.
0: Florida man.
2: I appreciated your quick recovery there because you were just about to pour the beer.
0: I was.
2: And you realized there was a Florida man reference coming. So, yes, Omar Solomon, a Florida man. That's the story he gave to deputies who pulled him over after clocking him at driving 117 miles per hour.
3: It had to go really bad.
2: Changing lanes erratically and tailgating other drivers in Brevard County, Florida.
0: Man, that'll get you there twice as fast as going 58 miles an hour.
2: That's right. So when cops finally stopped him, the Florida man told them he knew that he was driving too fast, but that he desperately needed to use the bathroom, and he was trying to get to Buc-ee's.
0: Desperately needed to be at Buc-ee's.
2: For those of you who live in places that Buc-ee's has not conquered yet, let me explain. A Buc-ee's location, complete with the image of a very friendly beaver, is like the hugest convenience store you've ever seen, with everything from hunting gear and fishing poles to thousands and thousands of snack options. The most popular of those is something called beaver nuggets, which I will admit, I have not had the inclination to try.
4: Oh, I have. Todd brought them for me.
2: They may be delicious, but until they name them something other than beaver nuggets, I will stick to Cheetos, if that's okay.
3: They're different than Cheetos. They're sweet. Yeah.
2: No, I get it. But listen, honestly, the thing that Buc-ee's...
0: They're awkwardly good.
2: The thing that Buc-ee's is actually most known for, though, is not the beaver nuggets. It's their large and immaculately clean restrooms.
0: Yes.
2: I'm convinced that they hire people whose only job it is to wipe down a urinal or toilet immediately after you've finished using it. Because they're right there.
0: Yeah. I mean, it's brilliant because you're going to stop there. If you have a wife or a girlfriend with you, you're going to stop at Buc-ee's because the bathrooms are clean.
2: Yeah, and
0: even that place that's across the street, which is probably kept immaculately.
2: Yeah.
0: No,
2: but as a Buc-ee's. As a guy, we can stand back a few feet and aim. That doesn't work as well for women. Yeah. So clean restrooms are even more important to them. And I totally get it. The problem, though, for our Florida man, who claimed that he was driving 117 miles per hour because he needed to go to the bathroom and he was trying to get to Buc-ee's, the problem for him is that the nearest Buc-ee's to where this speeding incident took place is 60 miles away.
0: I mean, if you're driving 117 miles per
3: hour,
0: let's
3: do that math.
0: You should get there in about 58 minutes.
2: Yeah, so the officers reasonably were not buying it. Solomon was charged with reckless driving and dangerous excessive speed. The arresting officer told news reporters as the Florida man was being taken to jail. Luckily for him, we have plenty of bathrooms there for him to use, although not quite as nice. And the snack options are non-existent.
0: Now, I just want to talk about the problem.
3: Maybe he pooped in the car on the way
0: Let's
3: there.
0: Talk
3: like
0: about
3: in
0: the problem. Let's say you had to rush out the house. Things are going bad. You got whatever. But, man, you really got to go. You got to pee. So bad. And you're driving. You're kind of stuck in traffic, right? So this is the opposite problem. You can't, like, go 117 miles an hour to get to a restroom.
2: Right.
0: But you're also going to get in trouble with the police if you just get out of your vehicle and do it.
2: Right.
0: Like, it's a little bit of a lose-lose. We need to figure out what's going on with society.
3: That's amazing on the side of the road, and it happens all the time here in Houston.
2: I didn't actually write this into the drinking news story, but I will share it. When you drive from Houston to Austin, which I've done many times, it's about a 3-hour drive, and about halfway there, there's this place. It's a shop and a gas station called Hrushka's. I don't know if I'm pronouncing it correctly.
0: Yes, right on 71.
2: But, yeah, but you know what I'm talking about, right? And they've got really great selection of stuff. They've got ice cream. They've got, you know, everything you can want.
0: Well, their
2: little
0: deli's pretty good.
2: And some very nice and reasonably clean restrooms, right?
0: And they have really good iced tea.
2: When Buc-ee's started opening more locations, they did what I think is one of the most effective advertising campaigns I've ever seen. They put up a billboard that's about 200 yards from where you would exit to go to Hrushka's.
0: Yeah.
2: And it said, it had the Buc-ee Beaver on it, and it said, you can hold it. And then said, you know, Buc-ee's like 38 miles away or whatever. Like, I thought that was brutal and hilarious.
0: They are brutal like that. They sent out in different states, they sent out some cease and desist to a whole bunch of businesses that had that had animals.
2: Yeah.
0: As their logos, you know, like
3: because
0: like,
3: it looked too much like a beaver. It didn't even have to look like a beaver. There was one that was a gator. It's just that if it also
2: of course
3: had
2: it was a gator. Yeah,
3: if it also had the yellow and the red and stuff, you know, I have to say, the guy on John Oliver on HBO, he has done the most hilarious thing. He called them out on that, and then they actually have a website called buckoff.com, and they are selling all of these knockoff stuff that look just like it because they had a mascot.
0: Yes.
3: And it is amazing because he's calling them out on
2: it. I just want to say,
0: but also, they sent it out even to a place that's in like, it's in like, a, the town is called Beaver.
3: Yes, it is. You're exactly right.
0: The store is called Beavers.
3: It's called Beaver.
0: And it has a beaver as a mascot.
3: Yeah. Yes.
0: And they're like doing a cease and desist. They're like, oh, come on, people.
3: Look, John Oliver made it foolproof by giving all of the proceeds to a hunger charity. So he said, not only if you sue us, you're taking the food away from hungry people.
2: I love that. I love that. I will just say, this all has given me an idea. I'm going to open up my own chain of clean restroom convenience stores, but it is going to be gator themed, and we're going to call it Snappies.
3: Snappies. Nice.
2: Do you like that? Isn't that good? That's a good name.
3: So
2: just
3: make sure he's
2: not
3: facing
2: gator in the
3: up
2: logo
3: and to the left
2: with,
3: as long
2: with
3: as
2: buck teeth. Yeah.
0: Buck teeth.
2: But our main story in today's
0: gator
2: drinking
0: with
2: news,
0: buck teeth will be hilarious.
2: Our main story in today's drinking news, that is pretty funny.
3: I had to take my gator to the dentist.
0: To the point.
2: Our main story involves someone who is so dedicated to their craft that they couldn't allow a visit from Mother Nature to slow them down. I mean, we've all been there, right? You're doing something you can't take a break from, and then suddenly the urge to the need to relieve yourself becomes absolutely urgent. So do you drop everything and race to the nearest bathroom and then drop your trousers? I think most of us would. But then again, most of us are not elite athletes.
4: Huh?
2: Not like 24-year-old Joanna Wiertzik.
0: Joanna Wiertzik.
2: An Australian woman. Did I play
0: I
2: you out already?
0: Blew it.
2: Oh, okay. Yeah,
3: you might.
2: Joanna Wiertzik, an Australian woman. She was running a highly competitive race in Beijing recently, and she was in a position to finish first when she was suddenly hit with the sudden urge of nature's call.
0: That's called running and being, my friend.
3: She can finish first, but she needed to go number one.
2: I am certainly not an elite athlete. But I do know several of them, and my experience has been that these men and women have a competitive drive and an urge to win that is overwhelming. I mean, they live for this stuff, right? And clearly, our Australian woman operated with this mindset. So what ultimately happened? Joanna Wiertzik kept right on competing and ultimately finished the race in first place, despite the fact that about midway through her hour-long run, she experienced a sudden bout of serious diarrhea.
3: Oh, I thought you meant she was competing.
2: Yeah,
3: come-doo-dooing.
2: Well, and being the competitive athlete that she is,
3: wow,
2: our Australian woman just kept on running.
3: Okay, you only get to, lady, you only get through with this if you win. Did she?
2: She did.
0: Because she's going the
2: Yeah. Or to put it more accurately, she kept running.
3: She's going for speed. Going
2: even
3: for
2: when speed. The diarrhea started running.
3: Wow.
2: And still, she won
0: jet
2: the
0: propulsion
2: entire
0: system.
3: Was
0: race.
3: This like one of those Mr. Mackey in South Park when it just shoots them all over the school? Oh, God.
2: There's a lesson to be learned from this. But I have to admit, I have no idea what it actually is. To be known as the winner of the race is a big deal, of course, but our Australian woman will probably forever be known more for her accident than for her victory. Now, in fairness...
0: You know, you spend years running race after race and training to become called an athlete.
2: In
0: you
2: fairness.
0: Poop your pants one time.
2: Yeah, that's all they remember.
3: A little too much fiber before the race.
2: In fairness to the news reports covering the incident, most of them did their best to try to tell what happened while still trying to allow Joanna to retain as much dignity as possible. Oh. But still, there's only so much you can do, especially when you're writing the headline for this article, right? And since our crack team of researchers here at Drinking News, pun intended, since they're really good at sniffing out the difficulties that arise and coming up with an accurate headline that isn't too disgusting or demeaning to the runner, it's not surprising that they've been able to obtain what may have been the headline ideas that were ultimately discarded and not used in these news stories. And as is our custom here at Drinking News, we've been able to obtain these rejected headlines before they were flushed away to the sewers of history, and compiled them for you here in the form of another Drinking News Top 5 list. And despite the fact that many, including my own mother, have begged me not to share these with you, I've decided that they're just too craptacular to keep to myself. So, here are the Top 5 rejected headlines for news coverage of the racer's diarrhea story. Top 5 rejected headlines. Here we go. Number 5. Australian woman comes in first, but regrets pre-race meal of Taco Bell lettuce. Number 4. And I have to sing this one. When you're racing to be first and you're feeling something burst. Okay, I'm glad you guys got that. I wasn't sure if you would, but that song was like when I was a kid.
3: Yeah,
2: you know.
3: Absolutely.
2: Yeah, okay. Very good. If you don't know what I'm talking about, watch the movie Parenthood with Steve Martin. It will fill you in. Yeah. It's one, and it's a great and hilarious movie. Number 3. Dedicated athlete wins race, signs endorsement deal with Depends. Number 2, Australian woman wins race in Beijing. Next up, the Poop de France. And the number 1 rejected headline for the racer's diarrhea story. Number 1, woman comes in number 1 in Beijing race despite the arrival of number 2. Reporting live from Beijing.
0: She came in number 1 and 2.
2: Reporting live from Beijing, where I'll admit that when I've really got to go, I can actually run really fast to the nearest porta potty. I mean, just seriously. My name is Cruz, and that is your...
0: Drinking news. Now it's time for drinking news.
2: Cheers, y'all. There is no race that's run faster than the race to the bathroom. You gotta go.
0: Yeah.
2: No. All right. We haven't had time to sample this Goose Island, but we will. Trust me. That's coming up next. We gotta take a break, and we'll be right back at Smoking and Toasting.
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2: Welcome back. It is Smoking and Toasting. Our show is all about craft beer, fine spirits, and hand-rolled cigars. And I have to admit, I always enjoy, like, when it gets towards the end of the show, but that's usually because we've been drinking. Yeah. And so I just want to encourage you, if you're listening to the show, obviously not if you're driving, but as long as you're not driving, you should imbibe with us because by the end of the show, you'll think we are the funniest guys ever.
0: I think if you imbibe with us, the show will make more sense.
2: Somebody needs to make it make sense. Please, please, someone make it make sense. You know,
0: we're not always reading the script here. So
2: exactly. Script is generally ignored. All right, so I want to talk about Goose Island Brewery out of Chicago.
3: That's a big bottle.
2: These guys were one of the absolute pioneers of craft beer. In fact, if you read the book,
0: I want to narrow it down. Stout, they weren't one of them. They were the pioneer. They were the first people to
2: do barrel aging.
0: To barrel age any beer.
2: Yeah, yeah. And so then they got bought by Big Beer, and they proceeded to ruin most of their beers. The IPA is tolerable. Some of the other ones are just not nearly
0: as good as they used to be. That's part of the problem. When Macro Brew buys it.
2: Right.
0: Now we got Macro Craft.
2: But what
0: they're going to come in and they're going to change these little things.
2: Yeah, right. To make it cheaper to produce or whatever.
0: And then your beer is just not as good as it once was.
2: All right. So we've established that the regular, you know, slate of Goose Island beers, not what it once was. However, one of the things they have not messed with is the Goose Island Bourbon County Stout. The only thing they've done is they've expanded it with, like, okay, these are the only Goose Island beers people still seem to really, really like, so let's do more of them. So every year, there are all these variations that come out of
0: now,
2: the Goose Island.
0: When this was first coming out, it was limited, and people would stand in line overnight.
2: Oh, yeah, absolutely.
0: For this kind of stuff.
2: Now they it's not only a little bit less limited, somewhat limited, but not as much as it was, but they also do all these different variations. So the variation we have today is from 2023. It's their Backyard Stout.
0: Backyard. weird stuff.
2: What can you tell us about that, Ian, from the bottle? Is there any info there?
0: It just says stout aged in bourbon barrels with mulberries, boysenberries, and marionberries. And I gotta say, boysenberries is the most fun one to say out of these.
2: Although,
0: three.
2: Although, if you're looking to buy crack, I'd go with the marionberries.
3: Hey, thank you. I was just waiting when you said the most interesting was not marionberry. Okay.
2: I understand that joke was from 30 years ago.
3: It was still.
2: But if you got it,
3: necessary.
2: Yeah, that was necessary. Thank you, Terry. See, this is why I love Terry with his pop culture knowledge, because he validates me and says.
0: I totally missed this whole thing. Yeah. I don't know what's going on here.
2: Marionberry was the mayor of Washington, D.C.
3: Yep.
2: And he won re-election despite the fact that he was like convicted
3: for smoking and
2: buying crack.
3: Yeah.
0: Oh, I remember
3: that. Yeah.
2: There's a whole Chris Rock routine about that. He goes, Marionberry smoked crack, got his job back. He goes, if you work at McDonald's and you smoke crack, you can't get your job back. So, anyway. Chris Rock is a comedic genius.
0: Crack does not smoke itself. Somebody has to do it.
2: That's absolutely right. Yeah. I mean, you know
0: apparently
2: what else?
0: It's that guy.
2: You know what else won't consume itself? Bourbon County Stout from Goose Island.
0: That's why I'm here for this case.
2: Oh, have you already sampled? I notice you're pouring more. What's going on over there?
3: He's already sampled a whole cup.
0: I've been doing research. You see, you do that thing where you talk a lot. Hi. No, I mean, we need that. Cruz, it's good.
2: It sounds like something my wife would say, but yes.
0: Don't change. We need that for the show.
2: Don't change for you. Don't change a thing.
0: Because I only say things when I really mean them, so I need somebody to cover that rest of that space.
2: To say things that I don't really mean? Is that what you're getting at?
0: I didn't say that. You're putting words in
3: all the empty spaces.
2: I got it. All right, so tell me about this Bourbon County Stout.
0: I was just getting started on gaslighting you there.
2: Yeah, I appreciate it. I've been gaslit so much by the government, I don't even recognize gaslighting anymore.
0: No new taxes.
2: So tell me a little bit about this stout. My first reaction to it was it's way sweeter than I was expecting.
0: So this is interesting because I didn't look at what was in it before I took the first sip, and I was expecting that dark, very coffee.
2: That very, stout heavy.
0: And then getting some of those,
2: the brighter notes.
0: And then getting some of those bourbon notes and things that you usually expect out of this. This is way brighter.
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13: News this hour from Town Hall, I'm Mary Rose. The fight over non-citizen voting just moved at the high court. Willie Nelson has the details.
14: The Supreme Court has cleared the Trump administration to use a federal citizenship check system on voter rolls ahead of November. The save database was blocked by a lower court. The justices paused that order, a temporary win for President Trump's push to stop non-citizen voting. States can use a tool to verify citizenship. The larger case is still alive. Willie Nelson, The White House.
13: Ukrainian President Zelensky says President Trump approved Ukraine to build Patriot missiles with concrete agreements between Kyiv and Washington.
15: Zelensky posted on X with the news days after he met with President Trump at the United Nations General Assembly in New York. He said Trump made a final decision that Ukraine could receive licenses to produce the missiles. Zelensky warned nations at the UN about Russian President Vladimir Putin calling him patient zero as he spreads the infection of war across the world. Elsewhere, Zelensky said Russia has started to focus more on targeting Ukraine's data centers recently. I'm Chris Caraggio.
13: Chinese President Xi Jinping returned to Beijing following his state visit to Washington, D.C. He held meetings with President Trump over the last 2 days to discuss a range of topics, including trade and artificial intelligence. In a post on Truth Social this afternoon, the president said Xi's visit was one of friendship, strength, and success for both China and the USA. The president added he will visit Xi in China in November. The president of Iran says he wants a deal with the U.S. before November's midterms. Iranian president spoke to reporters at the U.N. on Thursday, and he said he would like the U.S. to return to the memorandum of understanding that was signed in June before the upcoming elections. More on these stories at townhall.com.
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13: Microsoft co-founder Bill Gates says Congress needs to regulate the development of artificial intelligence. In an NBC Meet the Press interview set to air Sunday, Gates said that no one thinks self-regulation is enough.
18: You need law enforcement and the politicians to get into the discussion about what safeguards and monitoring look like. And that has to be a required thing.
13: Several other big names in the AI industry have made similar claims, warning that the current pace of AI development could have dangerous consequences. Gates said safeguards and monitoring could be put into place without dramatically slowing development. Getting more REM sleep may do more than improve memory. A new study in PLOS Medicine found more REM sleep is linked to a lower risk of 83 diseases, including heart failure, dementia, and Parkinson's. Breaking news, townhall.com. Wall Street closed higher to wrap up a positive week.
19: Stocks rallied as oil prices eased and Treasury yields pulled back. A surge in technology shares, including Microsoft and Meta Platforms, added lift to markets as all three major indexes posted weekly gains. At the closing bell, the Dow Jones Industrial Average gained 478 points to 51,828. The S&P 500 added 39 points to 7743. The NASDAQ rose 129 points to 2768. I'm Levon Putney.
13: Consumer sentiment hit a four-month low in September. The University of Michigan's final reading for the month fell on concerns over high prices and worries about the economy. The survey noted declines across most age and income groups. Year-ahead inflation expectations rose to 4.6%, which is a significant jump from before the Iran conflict began in February. More on these stories at townhall.com.
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1: Thank you. It is definitely a pleasure, Freddie.
28: It's so good to be with you. And before we talk about barbecue sciences and recipes and all the rest of it, Clint, let's start with your story. How did barbecue get a hold of you? Not you getting a hold of barbecue. How did it get a hold of you, first of all?
1: Man, it started from birth. My mom was a Texan, and I'm a Texan by birth. And so I kind of grew up around the whole scene. You know, I remember my parents when I was very early in my life, very young. They would stay up all night tending to one of those old Brinkman

0: and smokers in the backyard, cooking a brisket, getting no sleep because they're feeding it fuel all night long, you know, not knowing that there's a better way to do it. But, you know, it always lit up the faces of our neighbors, regardless of where we lived. We moved around a lot. So, you know, whether it was Wisconsin or Kansas City or Austin or Dallas or wherever else our journeys took us, you know, that was one thing that really made them bond with the neighbors. The neighbors would always love it when they saw that smoke coming out of our backyard.
1: What is it about smoke that pulls people together, Clint?
0: Oh, it's just, you know, when it's good smoke, people love it. And that smell that wafts out of good barbecue is just, it can't be, it doesn't compare to anything else. And it makes your mouth start to salivate. It makes you want to gather around the grill or the smoker and, you know, share some laughs, share a cocktail or two, and just have fun while enjoying wonderful food together.
1: Indeed. Everyone, we're talking with Clint Cantwell. He is the heart and soul behind AmazingRibs.com. We're talking about the genesis of his barbecue journey. You mentioned Memphis in passing. Memphis has one of the greatest barbecue traditions in America. And I'm saying that, you know, my hometown is Kansas City, Missouri. And so that's saying a lot, you know. So how did growing up around that culture influence the way you cook today?
0: Yeah, it's, you know, I picked up a little bit along each step of my journey. As I mentioned before, we did live in Kansas City for a little bit. So, you know, I got that Kansas City vibe going on.
1: Mm-hmm.
0: You mentioned born in Texas. So I've got that Texas thing going on. And my wife and I moved from New York City to Memphis. I guess it's been about 12, 13 years now since we made the move down here.
1: Mm-hmm.
0: And so I added that Memphis element to it as well. And, you know, I'm probably more Memphis today than I am Texan when it comes to barbecue. But I do, you know, I've got a range of skills that covers all of those different regions of barbecue in America.
1: So tell me about the Memphis influence and how that marinates, so to speak, or how it smokes with the Kansas City influence. And you mentioned Wisconsin, so I know there's some Badgers who are listening as well. Can you talk about how all three of those come together, if that's possible?
0: Oh, wow. I mean, Kansas City definitely influenced me some, probably not as much as Memphis. And my wife is from Memphis, so after we got married in 1998, I started coming down to Memphis in May every year. And that's really where my skills started to blossom. You know, I was cooking in the backyard and teaching myself how to become a better cook. But, you know, there's limits to what you can teach yourself. So I would come down here and, you know, all the pitmasters at Memphis in May were very open with me. You know, they'd invite me in. I'd ask them questions. They weren't shy in sharing tips and techniques with me. And that's really where my skills started to grow and kind of fueled my interest in competition barbecue at the same time. So I slowly began to dabble in competition barbecue. I was working a high-pressure job in New York. So that was kind of my relief valve on the weekends. You know, I've never played a game of golf in my life. So competition barbecue was kind of that outlet for me. And, you know, the ability to build these relationships, it's like family. You know, whether you're in your backyard or you're on the competition circuit, everyone is a family in the barbecue community. So, you know, I was very fortunate to be able to learn from people like Chris Lilly or Myron Mixon, on and on and on. Not only the names that everyone knows from TV, but just wonderful people on the barbecue circuit that helped me grow and kind of helped that transition from high pressure public relations in New York to this full time. I guess it's a job. To me, it's a lot of fun. So.
1: Well, I know a lot of people have great times reading

0: and a full-blown barbecue competition. I entered the grilling contest and actually did kind of well, so it wet my whistle. And then I saw another contest pop up in Long Island and decided to do the actual KCBS barbecue portion of it. Chicken ribs, brisket, and pulled pork. Absolutely got my butt handed to me. They say DAL, dead bleep last in almost every one of those four categories. We were cooking on a smoker that none of us really knew how to control. It started just pouring rain in the middle of the night, and our canopy literally lifted up and flew down the road because
1: Oh
0: we didn't know the way it down. We just, we popped it up, had it there. So we didn't have a canopy. The rain is flooding the smoker, and it was just miserable. I really did not enjoy it. And our brisket the next day was medium rare, which is great for a steak, but not
1: Sure.
0: when you're turning it into judges. So that was supposed to be my last barbecue contest ever. But of course, like a month later, I started thinking, it wasn't that bad. Maybe I should do it again. Like, I'm in an abusive relationship with competition barbecue and I can't let go.
1: My
0: But I
1: goodness.
0: did, I got out there, did a little better that time, met some great folks, and it just kind of snowballed from that.
1: So let me ask,
0: And
1: did you check the weather first before you entered the next contest?
0: I did, but I will tell you, almost every single contest I did in Long Island, for whatever reason, the rain always followed us.
1: Oh my gosh.
0: It seemed like there was a downpour every single time, so.
1: That's Clint, and he's Clint Cantwell, I should say, and he is the voice, he is the soul behind AmazingRibs.com. 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
4: 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First, enter House of Flesh, an abandoned city morgue where the gruesome legacy of the Carver lives on. But he's not gone. He's changed. And then prepare to face one of horror's most legendary killers in Jason Universe Survive the Night. Jason Voorhees is coming for you. 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
8: 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It's Jude Blue again, and we've got another exciting adventure of Radio Flashback. But what could be more exciting, you ask yourself, Jude Blue? 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

0: Hi again, everyone. I'm Freddie Bell, and welcome back to the Barbecue Radio Network. I'm pleased to be joined by the Clint Cantwell. Clint, you're the editor-in-chief over at Amazing Ribs, which many people consider the encyclopedia of barbecue. What makes the site different from the typical recipe website? Make sure you put a dash of this and just a little smoke of that. What makes yours so different and so popular?
1: Yeah, we're actually in our 21st year, which is unbelievable. The site was founded by Meathead, who I'm sure you're aware of.
0: Oh, yeah.
1: He's got two great books. The first one was a New York Times bestseller. And his approach all along has been to introduce and uncover the science behind barbecue and grilling, not just the recipes that you can find in every single one of these cookbooks behind me. You know, everyone's got a brisket recipe, everyone's got a ribs recipe, but his real claim to fame from the outset has been the science and the myth busting and really educating people beyond just the recipes. And then also product reviews. We're one of the only sites, we're the only site that's got a full-time product tester on staff, a man named Max Good. And he's done hundreds of reviews of products. And it's all very hands-on, as I said, you know, kicking the tires, putting them through their rigors, and applying the same methodology from this smoker to this smoker to this smoker. So you can actually go there and do a side-by-side comparison of the pros and cons of each one. So I would say those are the two key differentiators of the site. I joined Meathead 10 years ago this month, actually.
0: Congratulations.
1: Thank you very much. I ran a site for Kingsford for a little bit.
0: Wow.
1: I think about 4 years. I helped them launch a site called grilling.com. And this was while I was doing a full-time job up in New York.
0: Oh, my goodness.
1: For a big apparel manufacturer and, you know, doing this site, grilling.com, on the side, and really fell in love with the writing aspect of it, especially the recipes, because I've just got this brain that never shuts off. So I'll be laying in bed in the middle of the night and get these crazy ideas like, why don't I make a hot dog bun entirely out of bacon? Or what about a hamburger bun made entirely out of mac and cheese?
0: Things like that.
1: But, you know, I was running this site and the site kept getting bigger and bigger. And I had some VIP bloggers that worked with me. Meathead was one of them.
0: Mm-hmm.
1: So by the time we moved to Memphis, I was able to completely separate myself from the PR world and take on barbecue and grilling full time. So one day I got a call, and Clorox, which owns Kingsford, they got a new CEO that decided paying for the URL grilling.com wasn't worthwhile. You know, having this site that was, it was more than just a promotion for Kingsford. It really was one of the true first blogs out there for barbecue and grilling.
0: Mm-hmm.
1: And this guy just decided to shut it down one day. So all of those years of content were just lost. URL now redirects to Kingsford.com. And, you know, that was the end of an era. But
0: wow.
1: I had built this relationship with Meathead, and he gave me a call and said, would you consider coming on board with me? You know, I'm working on a book and, you know, the site is getting bigger and I could really use your help. So I joined him and haven't looked back since.
0: That's incredible. Everybody, Clint is with us today from Amazing Ribs. And it's interesting, you mentioned about the product reviews and so forth. When I think about your site, I think about Consumer Reports. They test everything, as you know, and it sounds and it looks as if Amazing Ribs does the same thing. Did you follow their pathway, or did that just happen on your own naturally?
1: I mean, the product testing was a little bit before my time. Max joined before I did, but it definitely does follow that Consumer Reports model. Mm-hmm. You know, you won't find advertising or sponsored posts on our site from smoker and grill manufacturers or people that make barbecue and grilling accessories, because we do want that sense of independence, that sense of credibility, where we're not taking money in this hand while giving out a platinum medal review on the other hand. Mm-hmm. You know, that product may deserve the platinum medal, but if you got this other thing going on in the other hand, then people will question that, and we don't want that happening. So we do try to keep that separation and really make people confident that the reviews that they're reading are actually legitimate, and that we put it through the test. And, you know, not every product is going to be a gold medal or a platinum medal. You know, we call it as they come.
0: That's all right. Just balls and strikes. And you mentioned earlier about the science behind barbecue. Why is understanding the why just as important as the recipe itself, Clint?
1: Well, you know, you got to understand what makes it all happen. It's, you know, it's not just about a dash of this and a dollop of that. I mean, what actually causes that smoke ring, or why is my chicken pink on the inside after smoking it? It's not raw, you know, it's that.
0: It's smoke, buddy.
1: And, you know, there's just so many things out there. Meathead's done a great job at busting a lot of myths. You know, one of the first ones that I was shocked by was this whole thing about soaking wood chips and soaking wood chunks. I did it forever because that's what I was told. But, you know, when I met Meathead and started reading around on the site, he's got a diagram on there of a wood chunk that soaked for, I don't know, I'll say a week. I don't know what the time frame was.
0: Okay.
1: Anyway, it soaked forever and then cut it in half, and that water permeated like that much. And the same with marinades. You know, you put green food dye in a marinade and then cut the chicken breast in half, and that green food dye, it barely permeated the meat. So things like that are just ingrained in us, things that we take as truth but don't really know why, you know, that's where that point of that part of the AmazingRibs.com puzzle is beneficial to everyone out there, whether you're a novice or, you know, a pro just looking to expand your breadth of information about barbecue and grilling.
0: Interesting. Before we have to go away, you've busted two myths, one about the smoke ring, another about the marinade. What's another myth that you'd like to clear up for people who are just getting started, maybe in their backyard, or they've just become a competitive barbecuer?
1: Oh, wow. You put me on the spot there. I can't think of anything off the top of my head. But
0: how about white smoke versus blue smoke?
1: Well, I will tell you that the smoke that you don't want is that really dark black smoke. That means you probably got a grease fire going on in your grill. You better not open up that lid and introduce oxygen to it, because that's a dangerous thing.
0: Absolutely, it is. Everyone, we're talking with Clint Cantwell. He is the voice behind AmazingRibs.com. And before we step away, AmazingRibs.com, is there any other social media handle through which we can find more about Amazing Ribs and you, sir?
1: Yeah, the social media handle for Amazing Ribs is just Amazing Ribs. Yep. Meathead is as Meathead, and then I'm as Grillocracy.
0: All right.
1: Like democracy, but with a Grillocracy.
0: Got you. We'll come back on segment 3, and when we come back, we'll talk about some of these techniques that make great barbecue and some of the mistakes that almost everybody makes when they're learning. This is the Barbecue Right Back.
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4: With SRN News, I'm Mary Rose. A nor'easter is lashing the East Coast with heavy rain, strong winds, and flooding. The powerful storm is packing wind gusts near 60 miles per hour and 12-foot waves that threaten coastal flooding. Parts of New York and New Jersey are under a state of emergency, and hundreds of flights have been canceled. PowerOutage.com says over 100,000 customers are out of power currently. Surf City, New Jersey is reporting over 2 feet of water in low-lying areas near the shoreline. And President Trump is in Tennessee watching a college football game between the Volunteers and the Texas Longhorns. Before departing for Knoxville, the president spoke to reporters outside the White House, and he touched on a variety of topics, including the Iran war. This is SRN News.
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0: Hello again and welcome back to the Barbecue Radio Network. I'm Freddie Bell. And if you'd like more information about our guest today, you can simply go to AmazingRibs.com. That's where you'll find Clint Cantwell. And we're talking with him today about his time helping backyarders and becoming a pitmaster himself. Hello, Clint. I was going to say Clint Eastwood, but Clint Cantwell.
1: Oh, yeah. No, I'm not as handsome as Clint Eastwood.
0: Some would argue, but when somebody's buying their first smoker, Clint, what's the most important thing that they should focus on learning first about that smoker or even the art of smoking itself?
1: I would say that before you even get there, you really do need to check out Max Good's product reviews on AmazingRibs.com and actually do a little research about what you're about to purchase, because there's just so many options out there from so many manufacturers, and it's hard to just walk into the Lowe's or Home Depot and, you know, pick one out of the bevy of options that they have there. So, you know, starting at AmazingRibs.com to kind of narrow down that field. And then, you know, the other thing that I would say is to avoid, unless you just absolutely have to, I'd avoid those El Cheapo types of smokers that you find outside of your grocery store. You know, you may get a smoker or a grill for $100, but you know, you get what you pay for. Mm-hmm. And most of those leak air, so you're adding fuel nonstop to it, and it's, you know, it can be a little fun, but after a while it gets to be a little draining to have to babysit a smoker or a grill when you're doing a long cook of a brisket or whatever. So I would, you know, I'd really go for something that is durable and with a company that's got good customer support. You know, I've always loved Weber because they stand behind their products, and every product is made with love, and you know it's going to last. I've got a Weber kettle that's probably 50 years old, and it's it's going to last another 100 years because it's built with that kind of quality. And if you have an issue, you can pick up the phone and ask them, and there's going to be replacement parts for it forever. And that, you know, this isn't a commercial for Weber, but the point being that in the long run, it's going to benefit you to buy a quality product versus going for the cheapest thing on the store shelves and having to replace it after a year or two.
0: It makes a lot of sense. Clint giving us some tips for that smoker, that first backyarder, or maybe someone's going into competition. Let's talk about temperature control. We're talking about pitmaster tips and techniques right now. So temperature control seems to be a hurdle that really messes up a lot of people. I know it has me, especially living in an area where we get a lot of wind and I'm trying to smoke and the seals aren't just correct. What's the secret to managing the fire and staying consistent with your smoke or with your grilling that you're doing?
1: Well, I would say I learned on the competition circuit. I was using a Weber Smoky Mountain, which is like fancier version of that Brinkman El Cheapo smoker that my parents used growing up. But, you know, you start the fire. I use something called the Menon method with my Weber Smoky Mountain, where you fill the ring with charcoal and leave a small spot in the center and put a few wood chunks in there and just add a few hot coals to it and slowly bring the temperature up to where you want to be. Now, usually like 225, 250 range for myself. Mm-hmm. There's people out there that cook a lot hotter than that and have a lot of success, but that was my sweet spot. And, you know, really try to dial in that temperature. Once it gets away from you, it's really hard to get it back down to where you want. So, you know, to bring that temperature up slowly. And then with that Menon method, it would basically just slowly burn out from those couple of hot coals in the center and slowly burn out to the rest of the charcoal. So I would get a good night's sleep at a barbecue contest and not have to get up and add charcoal or wood or whatever, because it was just you know, I built a fire that could sustain that overnight and not have to sit up and babysit it all night.
0: You went by really quickly. For those who missed it, explain the Minion method one more time for smoking.
1: Yeah, so basically I'll use the Weber Smoky Mountain example again. There's a fire ring, a charcoal ring in the bottom of Weber Smoky Mountain. Above that is a water pan, but basically you fill the entire charcoal ring with charcoal, a handful of wood chunks. I would only do two or three because people tend to over smoke food and you end up burping up smoke for about a week after you ate, because people just think more wood, more smoke is better, when in reality you're ruining your end product. You really want that balance between the seasoning that you're using, the quality of the meat, that perfect kiss of smoke, and all of those elements together create a really delicious barbecue experience for everyone. But back to the Minion method, basically you're just adding a couple of hot coals in the center, and assuming your smoker is built well, you know, it's not leaking smoke from everywhere, that will slowly burn out. Those handful of hot coals in the center will start to move their way outwards, but not igniting the whole thing and shooting the temperature up through the roof. As long as you don't introduce a lot of oxygen to it, you should be able to maintain 250 degrees for 12 hours or so.
0: Oh, my goodness. I'm going to try that method. I've done it more times than I want to admit, and it works except toward the end, and then it starts to speed up for whatever reason. But by that time, my cook is just about done. And we're talking with Clint, and I just want to know quickly here, if you had to pick, and this I'm going all the way now just to the meat itself. If you had to pick one cut of meat that teaches people the most about barbecue, what would it be and why?
1: I mean, obviously brisket is one of those ones that's a challenge for most cooks, you know, unless you cook it a lot. It's, you know, it's kind of like a Thanksgiving turkey.
0: True.
1: You only think about it once a year, and then everyone just goes overboard where you're planning for like a month. Here's the brine that I'm going to do, and I'm going to put butter under the skin, and I'm going to do this and that, and blah, blah, blah, and it ends up being dry anyway, and you spend half your life trying to cook one turkey. Same with brisket. You know, unless you're cooking it fairly frequently, it can be a very, you know, people fear it a lot. But, you know, a pork butt is a good starting point if you're just starting out as a barbecue cook and you got your first smoker in the backyard. A pork butt is very forgiving. And if you overcook it, it's, you know, you really have to overcook a pork butt.
0: That's true.
1: For it to be bad. You know, if you go up to 185, up to like 205, it's going to be perfection. But even if you go a little above that, then you're still going to be fine. So if you're cooking for the very first time and you're having friends and family over, you know, that's where I would jump off at.
0: All right. Then,
1: you know, you start trying out ribs, which are a little more difficult. You know, a lot of people think fall off bone rib. The Chili's restaurant chain taught you with the, you know, the whole fall off the bone tender ribs, or cooked your ribs. You know, you really want. There's no reason to cook a cut of meat that's got bones if you're going to take all the bones out of it. You know?
0: That's
1: the whole
0: true.
1: Of eating the rib on the cup, you got those built-in handles on that rib, you know, the bone in there. So what you really want is to be able to bite into that meat and not pull the entire chunk of meat off of that bone with one bite. You just want
0: that
1: perfect clean bite. And that's the sign of a rack of ribs that's been cooked properly.
0: Folks, can you tell we're talking with an expert? He is Clint Cantwell. He is with AmazingRibs.com. And when we come back, we'll talk about where he thinks barbecue is headed and what Clint sees happening in the world of live fire cooking. when the Barbecue Radio Network continues with Freddie Bell.
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3: 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It's all about just chilling out and hanging out with family and friends around the charcoal grill.
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0: Welcome back to the Barbecue Radio Network. I'm Freddie Bell, and I'm joined by Clint Cantwell. Clint, let's talk a little bit about the future of barbecue. And as we know, it keeps evolving. New cookers, new techniques, new audiences. What trends are you seeing right now that say, this might have some promise in the barbecue world?
1: Yeah, I mean, they come and go for a little while. You probably remember 5 or 7 years ago where everyone and their mother got a sous vide immersion circulator for their home. And we started doing a lot of recipes with sous vide. Basically, a sous vide is like a temperature controlled water bath. You put the meat in a sealed bag and set the temperature for, you know, whatever. It's usually a temperature that's on the low end, but the meat sits in that water bath for, you know, a day plus and renders the meat super tender so that you can then go and introduce smoke or live fire to it. And that's an area that we coined the phrase sous vide cue, where you're doing that sous vide bath and then taking it outside and giving it a little bit of smoke and, you know, that barbecue and grilling feel to it. But I think most of those sous vide immersion circulators are in a closet someplace now. That trend is come and gone for the most part. It's, you know, it's something that restaurants used forever and continue to use because it allows them to get steaks to a perfect level of doneness and then throw them under a salamander, which is basically a high heat broiler, you know, as the orders come in. So they're not having to cook that entire steak to order. But, you know, right now, the biggest trends in the backyard are pizza and griddles. Griddles became very, very popular.
0: Yes.
1: A few years ago. And, you know, a lot of Blackstone used to be pretty much the only folks out there that were creating full standalone griddles for the backyard, but now Weber has them and a number of other manufacturers have them. And those are great for smash burgers or if you want to do breakfast in the backyard or whatever. But kind of like sous vide, I've seen a lot of backyard griddles popping up on Next Door Neighbor or Craigslist or whatever, because people realize I can only eat so many smash burgers
0: exactly
1: in my lifetime, and they take up a lot of space, but they are fun. And now the biggest trend is pizza ovens.
0: I noticed you review some on AmazingRibs.com.
1: Yeah, actually our site editor, who is a renowned cookbook author, Dave Joachim, is a full-blown pizza guru in my mind. I can't cook pizzas in the backyard. I can do them okay, but this guy knows how to churn them out. And he's a lot of reviews of various pizza ovens, and they can range from a couple $100s up to thousands of dollars for the beautiful, you know, big pits with the tiling and all of that stuff.
0: Mm-hmm.
1: But a lot of people are starting to dabble in that as well. So, you know, that's a huge area in the backyard that's, I think it's going to continue.
0: Really, that's interesting. I've never thought that it would catch on. We got a guy who wants a pizza oven. So this is what happens in the backyard, everybody. You know, you got that guest who smells the smoke and they want to invite themselves over, and there you go. But I'm wondering, I was getting ready to say that I never would have believed that a pizza oven would become so prevalent and really compete with a grill or even a smoker. And you say you think that's here to stay.
1: Yeah, I believe so. I think you're talking about pizza ovens. Sorry, our dog, who's aptly named Charcoal, decided that a dog walking by the front of the house was her worst enemy. So
0: that's inside the house coward. They don't want to run outside, but they'll certainly let you know who was out there.
1: It's like those people that love to send nasty emails, but when you talk to them on the phone, they're the sweetest people.
0: Exactly.
1: Those keyboard warriors.
0: So it's going to make it. So it's here to stay. So for somebody who's listening right now, you spend a lot of time, as I know, teaching and sharing knowledge. What do you enjoy most about helping somebody cook their first great barbecue meal?
1: I just love seeing people succeed. You know, people are becoming more and more talented in the backyard, much more so than 15, 20 years ago. And I attribute a lot of that to barbecue on television. You know, the show Barbecue Pitmasters.
0: Yes.
1: That really introduced the world to competition barbecue and kind of piqued the interest of a lot of folks that not only decided to go out and compete themselves, but they started to pick up tips and whatnot. And then obviously, the site that I helped build, grilling.com and AmazingRibs.com, were sort of at the forefront of online resources for barbecue and grilling.
0: Mm-hmm.
1: But today, you know, we've got a lot of talented folks out there with great barbecue and grilling websites, tons of cookbooks. Social media has definitely blown the roof off of barbecue and grilling. And, you know, the power of cameras on our phones today is the quality is just outstanding.
0: It's incredible.
1: The photos that people share of what they're doing in the backyard, it's exciting to see. So it's not just the people that may comment to me at the store or whatever that my recipe was a huge hit at their last cookout, but actually seeing them, you know, people that I've become friends with on social media, posting photos of their creations. So it's very fulfilling for me to see folks grow their skills and to think outside of the box when it comes to barbecue and grilling.
0: Mm-hmm.
1: You know, barbecue doesn't just have to be brisket, ribs, and chicken. It can be so much, pretty much any cuisine from around the world. You can introduce an element of smoke or live fire to it and transform it.
0: Truly special. Let your dog bark a little bit. Okay. For someone who is listening, who wants to improve their barbecue this weekend, this is my last question for you. What's one simple thing they can do that will make an immediate impact on their skills, whether they're in the backyard or they're in competition?
1: I would honestly say, don't be afraid to fail. You know, you're not going to nail it every single time. And that's really where my skills came from, you know, trying different things and being willing to make mistakes, but to learn from those mistakes and to come back and tweak the recipe a little bit the next time and, you know, learn from that. You're not going to be perfect. And nobody's expecting you to be perfect. They're going to rave about your food, even if it's, you know, even if it's dry as heck. You know, they're still going to enjoy it because it's not just about the food. It's about the family, the togetherness, the swapping stories, the gathering around as the smoke slowly wafts from your smoker or your grill, you know, imparting that delicious smell of barbecue into your clothes. It's so much more than just that hamburger or hot dog. It's really the whole lifestyle.
0: The whole lifestyle.
1: That's my one tip. Just don't be afraid to fail and to learn from it.
0: Well, Clint, we've got to do this again. I've learned so much. You just have this calm approach to the whole school of barbecue and being a pit master in that backyarder, and even quieting a dog who's truly trying to protect you today, making sure that nobody takes the meat off the grill or the smoker. Thank you so much for being with us today on the Barbecue Radio Network. Our guest has been Clint Cantwell. As I mentioned, he's a chef. He's a pit master, editor-in-chief of AmazingRibs.com, and that's a real website. 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
7: News this hour from Town Hall, I'm Mary Rose. President Trump is posting on social media today. Correspondent Richard Boyd has the details.
8: President Trump posted an image early Saturday morning on his Truth Social platform of the Strait of Hormuz, labeled Trump Strait, in the first public indication of his thinking after Iran proposed the New Deal and suggested it might help the president ahead of the midterm elections. The White House, on Friday, said only that U.S. officials were having positive and constructive conversations with mediators on the Iran war. Earlier in the week, Iran held hours of indirect talks with the U.S. Richard Boyd reporting.
7: The 2026 midterm campaign heating up in North Carolina is drawing national attention. Monday, Vice President J.D. Vance was in Greensboro to campaign for Republican Senate nominee Michael Whatley, who faces former Democrat Governor Roy Cooper in the race for the Senate seat that will be vacated by outgoing Senator Tom Tillis. This race could impact the Republican slim Senate majority. Vice President J.D. Vance says when Democrats were in charge, the American people suffered.
9: But for four years under Joe Biden and congressional Democrats, America was run by a party that prioritized the needs of everybody else, everybody but you. They prioritized massive corporations. They prioritized the far left NGOs. They prioritized illegal immigrants. And of course, as I've learned over the past few months, they prioritized a whole lot of fraudsters. And we know exactly what happened as a result.
7: Vice President J.D. Vance says during the Biden administration, the American economy was in crisis. A final vote is expected in the Senate Monday on a bill dealing with college sports. More on these stories at townhall.com.
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7: A proposed federal fee on electric vehicles will not take effect next month because the transportation bill containing it has stalled in Congress.
11: The proposal would charge electric vehicle owners $130 per year and was set to start next month, with plug-in hybrid owners paying $35 annually. Lawmakers said the fees intended to help replace gas tax revenue used to fund roads and transit, since EV drivers don't pay the same amount of federal gas tax. Congress instead approved a temporary transportation funding extension through December 11th, keeping current funding levels in place. The fee on EV owners could still return if lawmakers reach a deal on a long-term transportation bill. In Washington, I'm Scott Carr.
7: More problems for troubled Volkswagen. Volkswagen Group said it is recalling 2.86 million Volkswagen and Audi branded vehicles. Breaking news and analysis at townhall.com. Tis the season for asthma flare-ups. Jim Forbes has more.
12: Dr. Megan Conroy at the Ohio State University Wexner Medical Center says changes in temperature, humidity, and pollens will really impact airway inflammation, and that's the driver of asthma.
13: We also see increase in circulation of respiratory viruses, so the common cold virus, and others that start to circulate in the fall. These are the most common causes of asthma flares. We also see increase in pollens like ragweed.
12: She recommends people take all medications as prescribed, no matter how frequently symptoms of asthma occur. I'm Jim Forbes.
7: Hawaii is bracing for flooding and mudslides as Hurricane Nolo threatens the islands. Governor Josh Green said Friday that over 100 National Guard members are on the Big Island, where the Category 1 hurricane is 150 miles off the coast. More at townhall.com.

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1: 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I am your host, Rusty Autry. Thank you for joining me today. I appreciate you all. If you're streaming us on the interweb, carrying us with you wherever you go on the WGSO app, appreciate it. And as always, tomorrow I will post a link to the show on our Facebook page. Please give us a follow at the Best Bank Show on Facebook. All right, so we've got a good show later on in the show, the second half of the show. A beloved West Banker, Mayor Belinda Constant, will be calling in and giving us some updates on all things Gretna. Looking forward to that. As always, I'd like to do a couple of shout-outs real quick. I had a really great dinner on Friday at Drift End Diner in Algiers Point. You know, of course, Algiers is a valuable West Bank community, one that I really appreciate. My restaurant located in Algiers, of course, but Algiers Point, right on the river. If you haven't been in that little neighborhood, that community in a while, check it out. But Drift Inn Diner on Verrette Street is a very cool place, and it's a, you know, kind of a throwback style diner, but it's elevated diner food. They have delicious milkshakes and burgers and tuna melts, that kind of stuff, but really cool place. On Friday, I had a luncheon with the WBIA, West Bank Business and Industry Association, and we had a very fun, energetic, always interesting, entertaining speaker, Mr. Michael Heck of the New Orleans Inc., and he just said, you know, had some really positive things to say. He feels very bullish about our Louisiana economy, the jobs that are coming into South Louisiana. We've been talking about it here on this show, how the, you know, West Bank community is benefiting from some industrial investment as well as South Louisiana generally. And, you know, he just had some very positive things to say. I think that whole lunch, you know, meeting at there, right there in Cafe Hope in Gretna, we had a great vibe. I feel so many people in that room felt similar. I think, you know, we have a lot to look forward to here. So that was a good event. And if you are a business owner on the West Bank, you really should consider joining the WBIA.

West Bank Business and Industry Association on a monthly basis. They put together these lunches, different events, networking events, and always have valuable, interesting, informed speakers that are given a lot of insight, stuff that as a business person here on the West Bank, you really need to stay on top of and understand. So I think, you know, give that organization a look and consider joining. On Saturday, spent some time down in Lafitte. Keep the West Bank Beautiful, sponsored an event down there, as well as Tim Kerner and Tim Kerner Sr. and other people for the Love Our Waterways month. So we spent some time down in Lafitte in a couple of canoes. Me, Chad Sherman, and a couple of others paddled around, and we wound up getting on a rock jetty and just picking up some trash. It was a kind of a lovely morning. Of course, Saturday was a very hot day, but we had some good times out there picking up trash, beautifying our community. So shout out to the dozens and dozens of folks that showed up to help. It was a really good turnout. Mr. Chris Bro, as well, one of the organizers, showed up early with coffee and donuts. And then there was an organization, I think it was a church organization, I'm not exactly sure who provided lunch, but there was a lunch at the end and when everyone got back to the Seafood Pavilion there in Lafitte. So that was a good day. Shout out to everyone who participated. And as always, we're going to continue to keep the focus on keeping our communities litter-free, keep the West Bank beautiful. I will bring you more information on these types of events. If you want to get involved, we're always looking for volunteers. We need people to help with the organization as far as like being part of the board as well. So if you're interested in any of those things, you can find the Keep the West Bank Beautiful on Facebook as well. You can reach out to me. I can put you in contact with Mr. Chad Sherman or Chris Bro, and you could find out how you can be involved if you want to get involved with the board of Keep the West Bank Beautiful. All right. Excited about a lot of things coming up. I know that this is festival season, and there's so many things coming up. One of them that I think a lot of folks look forward to, a big kind of festival happening soon, is the Gumbo Fest, October 9th through the 11th. Down, it's moved. You know, it used to be in Avondale, but right now the Gumbo Fest is being hosted at the Westwego Farmers Market, a great little place to have a festival. Looking forward to that festival coming up. There's all kinds of events this time of year. I hope that you become aware and get involved. If you don't have it, you can get the app, the Gretna Live app. Stay on top of some things happening in Gretna. There's also the Visit Jefferson Parish app, which gives you a lot of events happening in Jefferson Parish. But you can kind of keep informed about something that's happening almost every single weekend. And it's a great time of year. Beautiful weather right around the corner. First day of fall, I believe. And we're going to have our false fall. You know, we get the little cool snap. We call it false fall every year. We get a day or two, some nice fall weather, and then bam, we get right back to the heat. So that's what we have to look forward to here, I'm sure, soon. Also, I wanted to bring something to you. If you're out at the restaurant, the Olive Branch Cafe, and you see a box at the restaurant in Marrero, this is a diaper box. All right, so Diaper Need Awareness Week is September 14th through the 20th, but for the whole for the next 2 weeks, we're going to be, or the next week, I should say, we're going to be collecting diapers. 3 in 5 parents miss work or school because they can't afford diapers. So if you have the ability to donate some diapers, there's a box there at the restaurant in Marrero. It's a big deal. Diapers, as everything else, has gotten very expensive. 1 in 2 families can't afford enough diapers to keep their infants dry and healthy. So the Junior League of New Orleans supports National Diaper Bank Network, and Olive Branch Cafe is currently, as well as Schnell's Restaurant, we're currently accepting donations. You can drop off new diapers, all sizes and wipes, all the way through September 30th. So this box will be located at the restaurant in Marrero all the way to the 30th, so you still have now another week that you can get your diaper donation or wipes donation in for the Junior League of New Orleans and help families in our community struggling to buy diapers for their infants. And so we all know that's important. So

0: cause or another through his car shows and other things that he does. And we're going to give him some time to tell us about what he's got coming up very soon and what do we have to look forward to coming up in the next couple months with this fall weather as we await it and all the different things that are happening in our community. So we'll be welcoming Mr. John Comble in just a minute when we get back from this break. And then again, of course, later in the show, Ms. Mayor Belinda Constant from the city of Gretna calling in with all kind of exciting things happening in Gretna as well. All right, so we're up against the break here, but stay with us. 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
2: 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And in the evening, it's time for Ringside All-Star talk show host and commentator, Josh Bernstein. 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
10: 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Nah, not to a different station. We're moving to 8 o'clock on Sunday morning. Great 70s hits to start your day on Sunday. All 3 hours of 70s deja vu can be heard right here on WGSO 990 AM. That's 8 o'clock in the morning till 11, 70s deja vu. I'll see you there.
0: All right, welcome back to the Best Bank Show. I'm your host, Rusty Autry. Today's show, as always, brought to you by the Olive Branch Cafe. Folks, on the phone with me, I have West Bank famous Big John Comble. Mr. Big John, you with me?
11: Yeah, I'm right here, sir.
0: Hey, brother, thank you so much for calling. I know you're a busy guy, but I wanted to have you on. First of all, thank you. A couple of weeks ago, two Tuesdays back, you guys showed up with a bunch of your Jeeps and ate in at the Olive Branch Cafe in Marrero. I think you brought over 70 folks, came in, ate, blessed my staff, generous tippers, had a great night. You call it food, fellowship, and fun, and it was just that. It was so nice. Sheriff showed up, Sheriff Lapinto as well, very kind of him. But I really appreciate what you did there for me and big boost to my business, and I know that's something that you believe in, and I really appreciate it.
11: So, and I really appreciate that. We had a great time over there. It's one of our favorite restaurants on the Best Bank, and basically what we try to do is try to support all the restaurants right now because this is a rough time for the restaurants. Yeah. So 5 months ago, we started off going to Lee's Hamburgers in Metairie. We went to Gattusa's Restaurant in Gretna, Salvo's in Plaquemines Parish with Jerry Sheriff Turledge, and and of course by your famous restaurants. This month, October 13th, we're going to Cafe Hope in Timberlane. And one thing I like to say is a big thank you to all the politicians in Jefferson Parish that come out and support us. Every time we show up at a restaurant, one of the sheriffs shows up, the supporters. We got Pat Connick will be there at the Cafe Hope to support us, along with some other politicians to help us. And we get phone calls like crazy now to go to different restaurants. We've even been offered money. We're not looking for money. We're not looking for a free meal. We just want to come out and support these restaurants. So we're thankful for the Best Bank that we're there to help them out.
0: Well, you know, you're very generous, John, in all your efforts with your car shows and your combos, customs cruisers, and all the different ways that you are involved in our community. And I can't say enough how much of an inspiration you are, how generous you are, of course. And, a lot of folks don't even know all the stuff that you do. But from me to you, I appreciate it. It is definitely something that is needed in this time. Like you said, it's definitely a tough time for restaurants, but I appreciate it. Tell us about some other things. I know you got at least one car show coming up. We're coming into the fall months, cooler weather. I'm sure you got a whole bunch of stuff planned.
11: So we do about 3-4 car shows a year, and I was even asked one time, what do we charge? We don't charge. We want to help that certain church or hospital or whatever. But November 14th, we have one of the largest car shows in Jefferson Parish. It's going to be at Snell's Restaurant, 5501 4th Street. We're going to have the Shore High School Band going to be playing music. It's going to be opened by the Lieutenant Governor. We have Southern Fire Band that's going to be playing. And it's not just Jeeps, it's cars, trucks. Last year we had over 100-something cars there. We profited like almost $64,000 for a one-day show. And all that money goes back to the West Bank people for different things that they need help with and things like that. So we got a golf tournament coming up December 5th at Timberlane Country Club. We also have a bowling tournament October 10th. So we do a lot of fundraisers all through the year to help out the community on the West Bank.
0: Yeah, without a doubt, and it's definitely appreciated. A lot of different organizations benefit. I like the fact that you spread it around. You're giving money to different organizations and different causes, and that's really very valuable, and I'm very happy to see that.
11: And one thing about it is the Jefferson Parish is, and the businesses out there support everything we do because they know where the money's going. They get to see it on social media. They get to see it on television. And things that we do are the giveaways that we give. So we are here for our West Bank people as much as we can, or the people here in Jefferson Parish, should I say.
0: One of the things, I told Lewis this too at Cafe Hope, because he called me just to get a little, kind of an idea of what to expect when you guys go to his place next month, or this, I guess, in October, right? So I told him, I said, man, the thing about it, these guys, they just want to help the restaurant. They're not looking for at all a handout. They're not looking for a discount. They're not looking for anything except to bring business, tip your staff, enjoy each other's company, hang out for a little while. I know y'all are going to have a great time at Cafe Hope. You know, Lewis at Cafe Hope, they have that beautiful patio veranda overlooking the golf course. It's going to be a beautiful night. I'm hoping the weather's going to be perfect for y'all, but I know that's going to be a great night. I'm going to make a point to pass by as well on my way home after the show that night, and I'm looking forward to that. I think it's going to be a great night, but here's what I was going to say. This is what John's all about. He says to me, Rusty, all we want to do is spend money at your place, help your business, tip your employees. We don't need any kind of a handout, special treatment of any kind. And he didn't even allow me to comp him and his wife's meal. He said, no, we're paying full price. We insist that's what this is about.
11: Well, and that's what it's all about, really, to come out and help the community and let the community know that the Conbelt Custom Cruisers, we go everywhere. A year or so ago, we was in Bay St. Louis. And all the West Bank people came out there to support us, that we just want to help one of our brothers that was sick at that time. And we raised over $11,000 that day at Bay St. Louis, because everybody on the West Bank knows what the Conbelt Custom Cruisers is out there to do, help and support the West Bank. But the West Bank is also helping us to support the things that we need. And that's why we get certain people to come out there Father Steve with Shaw High School came out there last year and blessed over 100 and something cars. Blessed mine three times just to make sure. But yeah. I tell you what, we are so proud of our West Bank. It's unbelievable. We're proud of you, everything that you're doing out there also, Rusty, for the West Bank.
0: Well, I appreciate you saying that. It means a lot. But just so folks understand, Big John, he's been on the West Bank, been in business for decades with his Combles Customs there on 4th Street. He's got a beautiful building. He keeps up. He's got these awesome murals painted on the side of it. You can't miss his Jeeps and some of the guys in his clubs driving around. They're spectacular. LED lights at night when they were in the parking lot. It was like, you know, it was almost like a carnival out there with the lights and all. It got a lot of attention. You know, it definitely brought in a lot of people with him and really helped my business. But also he's got Schnell's Restaurant. That's business that you can support him. Go to Schnell's. Classic New Orleans West Bank restaurant, good food, oyster po' boy. You still doing an oyster po' boy?
11: Yes, sir.
0: That was my go-to there, and it's just definitely a place that you need to support. This man is all about the West Bank, loves generous with everyone. I can't say enough about him. Thank you so much for calling in today, John.
11: Russell, thanks so much for having me. I appreciate it.
0: All right, brother. Have a great day.
11: You too. Thanks again.
0: All right, folks. Well, there you go. This is the real deal. He cares about his community. Mr. John Combo, always looking for ways to help, works tirelessly to raise money for lots of different causes here on the West Bank, and I'm proud to know him. But like you said, man, a lot of things coming up the next few months. Stay on top of these events. And, you know, download the app. Visit Jefferson app. And also Gretna Live has their own app. And later in the show, we'll be talking to Mayor Belinda Constant. But this time of year, there's so much stuff going on. If you have a festival or an event that you want to promote, feel free to call. There's so much stuff happening that I can't keep up with all of it, right? You know, I talked about the Gumbo Fest coming up. That's a big one that I look forward to. But if there's something that you want to talk about or promote here on the West Bank, feel free to give us a call on any of our shows. You can shoot me a message on Facebook as well. But the show phone number, as always, 504-556-9696. Let us know what you have. You know, getting back to this Luncheon Friday with the WBIA, I really enjoyed. Michael Heck's an energetic, entertaining speaker. He's always kind of funny. But he brings up a lot of points, you know, things where Louisiana specifically and maybe the West Bank in the past has squandered some opportunities to really make some big advancements in job growth and in industrial investment. And I think he feels confident that this time is going to be different, right? That's kind of what the theme of his talk was. This time is going to be different. In other words, all the things that we're talking about, whether it's SpaceX or the Hyundai steel plant, there's other things here happening on the West Bank as well. But this time, it's going to be different. His view is that the business, the focus on business here in South Louisiana is more intense right now. That there's longer term commitments, and I'm hopeful that he's right. I really am, because there's a lot of stuff happening, and there's a lot of stuff for us to be excited about. It's going to benefit. You hear me say it all the time: a rising tide lifts all boats. So what's good for Vermilion Parish is good for Jefferson Parish. All right. So this is the kind of thing we're talking about. So, man, I'm excited. All right, folks, we're up against another break. Stay with us. When we get back, we'll have Mayor Belinda Constant with us. 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
15: 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That's on Sunday. At 5.
16: With SRN News, I'm Mary Rose. President Trump is rejecting an Iranian proposal to reopen the Strait of Hormuz. The president told reporters on the White House lawn Saturday they want to make a deal where they open the strait immediately because they're losing so badly. The Wall Street Journal first reported that the president had rejected Iran's offer to revive a ceasefire and reopen the Strait of Hormuz. The Iranian foreign minister had said Friday that the choice rests with the United States. He called it a concrete seven-day plan that had been conveyed to the U.S. through mediator Qatar and was ready to start as soon as the U.S. accepts. Officials in Greece say several members of an American family were killed Friday in a building collapse in Athens. A Greek fire official said Saturday the four tourists whose identities have not been released were staying in a two-story building that buckled after a possible gas explosion. This is SRN News.
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0: right, welcome back to the Best Bank Show. Thank you for staying with me. I am super excited to have my next guest call in. She's always a fun, informative guest. Definitely no stranger to the West Bank crowd. Mayor of Gretna, Miss Belinda Constant. Miss Belinda, are you with me?
1: I am. Hi, Rusty. How are you?
0: I'm so great. I've been feeling blessed for a long time, but I've been feeling even more blessed lately. I don't know. You know what happened at my restaurant, you know, a few weeks back? I feel like it was such a miracle. But I have just been in an attitude of gratefulness for that and for other things, I guess. But blessed and blessed even more now today. You're calling in to talk to us about all the exciting things happening in Gretna. Thank you so much for calling.
1: Oh, thank you for having me again. I really appreciate it.
0: Well, I know that there's no shortage of stuff happening. I always tell people, if you don't have it, you got to get the Gretna Live app. I think that's a really cool thing because it helps keep you on top of some of the things happening in Gretna. But there's so much happening, including, you know, the big Gretna Festing coming up. But you start with wherever you want to start with and tell us about some of the things that are happening real soon.
1: Yes, and that's truly where I want to start. I want to start with Gretna Festin because still a lot of people are just finding out, oh, wait, no Gretna Fest? No, but we've pivoted. We're having Gretna Festin. And really, it truly is turning out to be, I think, a great way to fall into October, if you will. And if, you know, for some reason we have inclement weather one weekend, we've got three other weekends where people can experience this great community and great music. So even though we've got construction going on and it's made it impossible to build out the streets with vendor space, we're taking everything over the levee to the Bachelor. If people are familiar, and I know people, lots of people are, where we do the concert series, it's on that side of the Bachelor by the amphitheater seating, and that's where we will have these phenomenal concerts every Saturday night in October. And our movie nights have moved to every Friday night in October. So, yes, we're very excited about Gretna Festin, and it's free.
0: You know, I've said this before, Mayor, and I know you appreciate this. Whenever someone hears free, a free festival, a free event, anything free, it is free to them. But it's not free. There are a lot of people making huge effort. There's expense involved. You have sponsors, the city of Gretna, the citizens volunteering their time. A lot of people are sacrificing time and their own money to make this event happen. It is such an awesome thing to be able to put on for the public to enjoy, like you said, for free. And, you know, it comes at a time where everyone, you know, here we are in the end of, you know, September, and we're heading into October, and, you know, I'm knocking on wood, but we have come through a hurricane season without even the slightest scare. We have to be feeling, everyone's feeling a sense of relief. What a great time to just relax, celebrate a uneventful hurricane season, right? We're so needed this, and just kick back, relax, and be grateful for what we have, you know, just been through, and without a season, without a hurricane at all this season.
1: You know, Rusty, that is so true. You know, you were talking about blessings, absolutely counting our blessings about this hurricane season.
0: Yeah,
1: I know everybody feels a sense of relief, and it's getting to be more and more concerning, right? As we see these crazy weather events, as we approach hurricane season, it truly sets people in a place of concern, I guess is the best way to say it. And so on the back end of September, we're feeling blessed for sure that this is where we are. And, you know, on top of that, this has been a hard year for a lot of people.
0: Yes.
1: A hard year financially. You know, we've got crazy things going on as far as pricing of things, and families are feeling it. And while we're having our own, I don't even want to say it's a struggle, it's a challenge right now, because it's all good things, construction and things that are bringing the community forward. It's challenging at the time, right? And that's where we are. So in the challenge of having to pivot, I think it's going to be an incredible opportunity for families to come out and enjoy something we can provide this year through the help of Jefferson Parish and Councilman Kerner in District 1, and through the help of the state, and also some city money that's been put in place so that our local restaurants can reap the benefit this year. and can, you know, during these challenging times with construction, it's been hard finding places to park down here, let alone anything else. So this is an opportunity to give back to our restaurants and support them in a mighty way. So we want you to come down here and experience these great weekends. I can tell you quickly, if they haven't already heard, some of the acts and the schedule of the acts. We've got this October 3rd is Third Eye Blind, and it's being opened up by Peabody, and that's the weekend everybody's talking about. We've sold some things already, and I want to talk a bit about that because there is some VIP experiences, even though it's a free event. October 10th, we start with Miss Irma Thomas, the Queen of Soul, and she is incredibly excited about being here in Gretna. She's played Gretna Fest so many times, and then the headliner is the Spinners. So she's very excited about that, as well as people probably my age would be, or maybe a little bit older. October 17th, Shane Smith and the Saints, and opening for them is Them Old Ghosts. And then finishing out October 24th in a big way with a Dolly celebration, country night, opening with our favorite who grew up right here on the stages of downtown Gretna, Miss Amanda Shaw, followed by Gretchen Wilson, our little redneck girl who sings that song so well. Big in country, excited about the lineup, and excited to have everybody come down here.
0: Well, I know we're heading into the fall season, you know, and we always get that false fall where we get some little cool weather and the heat comes back. But I am looking forward to having some beautiful weather nights in October. And, of course, the fall signals the holidays. And the city of Gretna does Christmas and the holiday season like no other. It is truly something that you want to experience. The live nativity, the vibe, the Christmas lights, and all the different little festivities that y'all do is so cool. It is real. If you haven't experienced Christmas in Gretna, you know, you definitely want to do it because they do it right. It seems like it's even getting better every year.
1: We have been so happy to be able to showcase the 100-year-old oaks on Huey P. Long Avenue throughout the Christmas season. We light up this area the day after Thanksgiving. We have an incredible Christmas parade where all the kids get to see Santa and all these events, old-time Christmas caroling and lights on the avenue every weekend, every night, actually, with the bubbles being able to be rented on weekend nights, and we call that, you know, the bubbles and picnic under the lights. You rent these bubbles, and then you come out here and throw your own picnic, throw your own party. We're going to open up those to rent at the end of November. You've got to take advantage of that. It's an incredible way to celebrate just you and your friends out under the beauty of the oaks and the lights on Huey P. Long. And lots of good things will be happening all of those weekends, so they definitely, Gretna Live is the way to do it. It's going to showcase everything that we're doing during this busy season with the opening of the concerts and the movies right into Christmas. So you are so right to have people download that app and join the fun and come out here in City of Gretna and eat, drink, and play with your kids up and down Huey P. Long.
0: So I know you have something this week. Was it is there like a little wine sipping tour coming up this weekend, or that's next weekend?
1: Okay, so this weekend, not this weekend. So next weekend, we've got, there's also some of the businesses that get together, and they do sip and stroll. And basically what that is that's all of our restaurants and our boutiques here on Huey P. Long. They do some fun things individually to get everybody, give them a chance to go experience different things at all the restaurants, go experience some of the gifts that they can purchase or some specials that are happening at the boutiques. It's a fun event. People are really enjoying that. I think people have discovered places they didn't know existed here in downtown Gretna. So, yes, that is something that's happening actually October 9th. on a Saturday. So that is not, well, that's a couple weekends,
0: yeah,
1: right?
0: Yeah, you're right. That's a couple weeks. So I know that you also, we're going to be taking a break, but I'd like for you to stay. I think you're going to stay with us through the break. When we come back, we could talk about the Thrivers Parade. We also have a new boutique opening up in Old Gretna as update us on the progress with the market and the Fifth Street project. So we got still a lot more to talk about. You're listening to The Best Bank Show. Mayor Belinda Constant is going to stay with us through the break. So you do too. Stay with us. We'll be right back. Thank you.
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0: When I wake up in the morning. All right, welcome back to the Best Bank Show. Thank you for staying with us on the phone. Have Gretna Mayor, Miss Belinda Constant. Right before the break, we were talking about all the exciting things, Gretna Festing coming up. And coming back from the break, we wanted to get an update on the market, renovations and the Fifth Street Project and also a Thriver Parade. I mean, there's always so much going on in Gretna. It is definitely worth downloading the Gretna Live app so you can keep up with all the different ways that you can enjoy the city of Gretna, this historic city, the heart of the West Bank here. But Mayor, tell us a little bit about the market project and how that is coming along.
1: I don't know. If you haven't been in downtown Gretna, it's truly worth a drive here to see the progress of what used to be the covered market was a covered parking lot. Today, you ride UEP long, while it's still covered by barricades, you can see it truly has evolved into a sense of place. The lighting, the wording on each end of the market, it's called now the Gretna Marketplace. It has a defined sense of space, like I said. It's got beautiful brick columns. It's got the perforated metal that defines the arches to emulate the buildings, the other buildings that are owned by the city here, and the city hall itself. And just in keeping with the time that the city was developed, it truly is reminiscent of that and a true marketplace. It looks like it could have been built years ago. And there's still lots of things they're doing, the sounds, the electrical, the lights, the installation of all of that is still happening. So it's still under construction, but it definitely is something that is so excited and so needed. This is the heartbeat of the city.
0: Well, you have seen, as all of us have seen, the idea that, you know, there are farmers markets. There are definitely a few other farmers markets here on the West Bank and across the metro area. But in true Mayor Belinda Constance typical fashion, she is again on the cutting edge, having a cute, wonderful, very sweet, quaint farmers market. Now it's time to upgrade. Now we're going to get again lead the way in creating a truly beautiful space that looks historic, but with all the modern conveniences. Again, leading the way in this, you know, era of farmers markets, creating one that is truly spectacular and worth a visit. I suggest to you that this farmers market, it was before, but if there was any doubt, now this is in an era of farmers markets all over the place. This is going to be the best one, aesthetically pleasing with the modern convenience, truly leading the way as always.
1: Well, Rusty, I appreciate those comments. I truly do. It's been a great journey for not just us, but I think for the entire West Bank. This has been a nucleus post-Katrina. It's been a place where people have come, they've met people here. We've had businesses that have evolved and been birthed through being a farmer's market vendor. Yes. People now have brick and mortar because they started off with a table unloading out of their truck. There's so many success stories like that, not just here, but across the region. And our vendors come from across the region. And I'm happy to see other farmers markets developing as well on the West Bank, because some of our vendors are able to operate through those markets as well, because they're taking those markets and making sure that they don't interfere the day or the time of the Gretna market. So that's truly helpful for the vendors, because now they have so many options and they don't have to pick and choose. They can really take advantage of multiple markets on the West Bank, and that's a great thing.
0: It is nice to see that. You're right. That is nice to see that kind of coordination and effort to make space that people can enjoy coming to all the markets. You know, and also, like you said, there's businesses that are starting because of these markets. There's a boutique that's opening, Southern.
1: Yes. Oh, my goodness. That is the Southern Charm Arch and Boutique.
0: Yes.
1: And I went there yesterday to speak to the owners. They're so excited. I'm so excited. It's in the little house that Flirty Girl started when she came over to the West Bank. And then, of course, everybody knows she bought property down Huey P. Long. But what an incredible story for Lauren with Flirty Girl to really undergird these people and the people that are putting this co-op together in that little boutique, helping them get started. I mean, that is truly what Gretna and community is all about. Just embracing others, right?
0: Yes. She did a video promoting this business. I thought it was very generous and very kind for her to use her platform to promote this, but just like you said, in true Gretna fashion, lifting everyone up and being behind these businesses like that was really cool.
1: So a couple of dates too, I want to say for sure. October 31st, big ribbon cutting, farmers market morning. That's the first day the farmers market is going to leave the neutral ground and go back into their space. October 31st, big morning, wear your costumes, come out and celebrate with the ribbon cutting of the farmers market going back home to the Gretna Marketplace. And then November 1st, we're doing a formal dinner under the market for the farmers market in celebration of their new space at 5 o'clock in the afternoon. Tickets are on sale. at the Gretna Welcome Center. We did this dinner last year. It sold out so quickly. 150 people sitting under the market at a formal dinner, and Chef Tom Himrib from Sunray Grill is the masters of the night. He has put the meal together. He has help from the local restaurants here, but he is the master of the main course, and he is the chef that makes it all run smoothly, and it is a sight to behold to see that happen under that market. So wanted to put that out there.
0: Well, that is impressive.
1: Yes, it's great. And then we've talked about the Spooky Stroll, which is on the 9th. Also, that morning is the opening of the new Southern Charm Art Boutique. And it really is the kickoff to this incredible, blessed season of Thanksgiving and Christmas. And we're looking forward to doing that.
0: We also have the Thrivers Parade.
1: Oh, yes, Thrivers Parade, big deal. That is, Thrivers Parade is an incredible parade that was started by a group of people, and their acronym is Ain't Dead Yet. And it is an incredible organization from around the country that celebrates life.
0: Yep.
1: And people that have truly struggled through the survival of cancer and maybe other things as well. They all come together to find joy in the things they do. And that's their mentality. We're not dead yet, and this is what we're going to do. We're going to choose life. We're going to choose joy. And they're bringing their celebration to Louisiana, here specifically in Gretna, October 3rd, on the river, inviting everyone to just come walk and celebrate life up on the levee. We'll have incredible things happening that day, lots of fun, and you want to be a part of that if you can and are available October 3rd.
0: Well, they're coming to the right place. They're going to do a second line parade, celebrate life. Gretna knows how to throw a party. They know how to celebrate. Mayor Belinda and her crew and Gretna Police Department, they know how to run these big events. They know how to do it safely. They know how to do it, you know, keeping their city clean at the same time. It's really phenomenal the way they run these events. I don't think anyone does it better than the city of Gretna. And what better place to spend your holidays, your weekends, all the different events that are coming up, beautiful, spectacular weather all through the holidays. Nobody does it better than Gretna. And I'm looking forward to it.
1: Well, thank you, Rusty. And hopefully we'll see you here with us, too.
0: Absolutely. I'll be out. We enjoy the live nativity. The last few years, it's been really enjoyable.
1: That's always the Sunday before Christmas.
0: Yep.
1: St. Joseph Church does an incredible job. The animals, it's a wonderful thing to behold.
0: It really is. Mayor, always a pleasure. Thank you so much.
1: Thank you, Rusty. I appreciate you letting me go on the show to talk about these great things.
0: Absolutely, and I'm looking forward to seeing you out and about in Gretna soon.
1: All right, thank you.
0: All right, have a great one. All right, folks, yeah. The incomparable, beloved mayor of Gretna, Miss Belinda Constant, always a pleasure. You could just hear her smiling. She is so enthusiastic, and she's such a believer in the city of Gretna and her community, and that comes through every conversation with her. It's very sincere, and it truly is a special thing. All right, folks, that's my time. So you listen to The Best Bake Show, brought to you by the Olive Branch Cafe. I'll see you out and about.
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19: to your curl flat or your hook area and not letting anybody behind you. The other thing they're going to do is while they won't run it all that much, they're very similar to Lamar, where they're going to tag everything with an RPO. And so, again, the defense is going to have to maintain zone integrity and discipline playing with their eyes.
20: On the other side of the football, the Cajuns had a very average performance offensively a week ago. And, you know, they put the ball on the ground twice last week. And I'm just telling you, when you put the football on the ground and the other team picks it up, you run the risk of getting beat. And the Cajuns wound up winning the game last week because the defense played so well that – they weren't able to mount any kind of drives, but it is a you're kind of playing with fire when you're out there. And, you know, I don't know of anything that makes Mike Desermo madder than losing a fumble.
19: Well, I mean, he said it, right? Like, interceptions are happen. Fumbles should never happen in his eyes. And that's exactly right. Offensively, you've got to protect the football. You can't put it in harm's way. You know, you look at that game last week for Charlotte where they fall 26-21. You mentioned it earlier, got a couple late scores. Well, one of those scores to keep them in the ballgame was a pick six, right? Defensively, or Cajuns, you know, they've allowed now two scores. Offensively, they've given up two scores, and that just can't happen. And what it does is it allows a team, right, that's got one win in its last 23 games or whatever it may be, you turn the football over, you keep them in the game, and all of a sudden, you know, there's a sign here in the end zone that says stock is rising, and they start feeling it, right? And you let them stick around, and when you let an opponent hang around, bad things are bound to happen. And so that's exactly right. You've got to protect the football. You know, when we got on the plane yesterday, saw Darrell Smith and Anthony Reagan Jr. both carrying footballs with them as they were getting onto the airplane. And so I think it's safe to say that ball security has been stressed this week by Marquise Lovings and Mike Desimo.
20: One of the things about Charlotte is from time to time they're going to send people. And they'll come with six. They'll rush six, and you got to be able to pick them up. But if they rush six and you're able to pick it up, yep, and give lunchtime, he's going to have some opportunities down the field.
19: Well, and that's exactly right. And the Cajuns figure to get some help back, right? We'll see if Shelton Sampson's able to go. He was taking part in warm-ups here. He is dressed. We got Landon Strother back a week ago. And so, you know, we talk about the offense in the second half, specifically last week. It was the passing game that kind of got quiet, right? And I think part of it was, you know, Cajuns tried to take the air out of the ball and kind of play to how that game shifted somewhat. But want to see them get those receivers involved, get the ball in their hands quickly, let the playmakers make plays, and then it actually will help you in the run game, you know, get the ball out there, soften that box. And then, to your point, you can take those shots, you know, whether or not Charlotte sends pressure or they sit back.
20: All right, that's a look at tonight's game. We'll take a timeout, and when we come back, we'll have our conversation with Cajun head coach Mike Desimo. It's Louisiana pregame from Learfield.
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31: Here on the Louisiana pregame show, time to visit with Raging Cajun head coach Mike Desimo. You know, you said in your Monday presser that you thought it was really, really important to get a road win under your belt before conference play starts. Tell us why you feel that way.
32: Winning on the road's tough. You know, it's a totally different deal and a totally different mindset. You know, there's nobody in that stadium that's behind you. It's you and yours against all of them. And, you know, if you want to be a really good team, you got to win on the road too. You know, and last year it took us a long time to get that first road win. The year before we were great on the road. So, you know, we gotta knock the taste out of our mouth from USC where you come up short. And we got to go get one because, you know, the reality of it is if you want to do something significant, you know, you got to win them on the road, too.
31: You, before the game last week against UAB, I asked you about the biggest key to the game. You said first and second down and not let them get into third and short. Your defense was able to do that, and you put them in some bad situations, and they didn't convert many of them.
32: Yeah, no, I mean, that's something, you know, we hadn't performed on third downs the way we wanted to, you know, up until that point. Watching the tape against UAB, you know, third and short was going to be really tough work because of the success they had on it and what they did. So our guys did an excellent job, you know, last Saturday on defense. We were really physical up front, flew around, tackled really well, and created some third and longs that they didn't really want to be in, that they weren't, you know, it's not in their wheelhouse. So it allowed us to have third down success by being good on first and second down.
31: We've talked to some of your players prior to games, and you know, Jake St. Andre and Colin Jacob, Colin Jacobs, defensive player of the week. Both of these guys are redshirt seniors. They came here at as walk-ons, and now they're some of the mainstays of your defense. What does that say about your ability to not only recruit but develop and retain?
32: Well, you know, Coach Napier said a long time ago, you know, walk-ons need to be the heartbeat of this program, and I'm in full belief of that. There's too many to name, you know, that have come here and done that. And, you know, look, in recruiting, you know, numbers don't always work out where you feel like you can sign everybody you'd like to sign. You know, a lot of times you have opportunities to get guys as preferred walk-ons, and –